0: Hello?
1: Hey, sis. Got a sec?
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0: 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Oh, she'd love this.
1: 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I'll get this, which means you're in charge of flowers.
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7: I'm Mitch Vareldis with Trending Now. It's presented by Parker & Sons Heating, Cooling, Plumbing, and Electrical. In Game 1 of their series against the Cubs, the Diamondbacks tried clawing their way back after an early 6-1 deficit. Unfortunately, they could not complete said comeback. Final score today, 6-5. The good news, however, is that Ildemar Vargas just keeps on hitting. He pushed that hit streak to 27 straight games, 24 straight in the 2026 season. Vargas went 4-for-4 today at the plate, reached base 5 times. Game 2 of the series will be tomorrow afternoon at 11:20. Checking in on the NBA playoffs slate, we've got 2 of those 3 Game 6s currently in action. Right now in Orlando, the Magic are trying to advance past the 1-seeded Pistons. About 2.5 to play until halftime, and the Magic are sitting pretty, up 16, 54-38 as we get close to halftime. Up north of the border in Toronto, the Cleveland Cavaliers currently lead 30-24. About 2 minutes to go in the first quarter. Cavs up 3-2 in that series. Later tonight, we'll get Lakers and Rockets at 6:30. Lakers up 3-2 in that series. And then how about some hockey? Stanley Cup playoffs, some intriguing Game 6s on the ice. We're through one period of play in Montreal, and the Canadiens and Tampa Bay Lightning are tied. Montreal is win in advance. Buffalo in Boston, they just opened up their lead a little bit wider. They now lead 2-0 goals-wise. 7:17 to go in the first period there. And then later tonight, 7 p.m., Golden Knights, Utah Mammoth, Knights up 3-2 in that series. 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Plus, you'll get food and beverage credit. 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
8: 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I'm Bailey Leisure. Ildemar Vargas extends hitting streak as Zach Allen struggles in D-backs' loss to the Cubs. Dan Bickley writes Matt Ishbia has earned trust in handling the Suns' turnaround, but here comes the hard part. And Cardinals' Monty Asomfort is still leaving the starting quarterback door open. Those are your top three headlines on ArizonaSports.com.
9: I saw this today. You're going to remember this. On this day in NBA history.
10: Yeah.
9: Rex Chapman shot.
10: Oh, against the Sonics.
9: Against the Sonics.
10: The running.
9: Sun Sonics. The running one-legged fadeaway three-pointer.
10: Yeah, fantastic.
9: Forced overtime in game four. One of the historic shots in the history of the Phoenix Suns. That was on this day in 1997.
10: I remember very well. I can almost still hear Al McCoy's play call in my head. He was so excited.
9: Head coach of that team?
10: Head coach of that. What year was it again?
9: 97.
10: Danny Ainge. Yeah.
9: Yeah.
10: It was Ainge. I always get the Frank Johnson. No, it went Frank.
9: Cotton.
10: It went Paul back to Cotton. Frank, Danny, Skiles.
9: Danny and then Skiles.
10: Right? Wasn't that the order?
9: Yes.
10: Okay. Yeah. It's those years were kind of a blur because, you know, we're going to talk Diamondbacks here, but those years are kind of a blur because in many ways they're what we're seeking to avoid out of our Suns now. They were always just the seventh or eighth seed and got bounced in the first round. They were never they were good, but not good enough to do anything beyond being the eighth seed and losing to the number one seed. Yeah. That was it.
9: That was the let's go get Rodney Rogers and Tony Delk and Jerry was the whole pay-per-view thing. You had to get, you know, he was trying to make his product popular so they can make money.
10: Yeah. Diamondbacks for a second there. We thought maybe.
11: Now the 2-0 swung on. That's a high deep drive out to left field. Long run for Ian Happ. He is looking up and that is into the basket. Three run shot for Perdomo. And it's a one-run game.
10: It was into the wind, too. The wind was blowing straight in all day. I believe Geraldo Perdomo's first home run since opening day. Made it a 6-5 game in the top of the sixth. So the Diamondbacks had plenty of other chances to get that one run back and at least send it to extras, they weren't able to do it. They lost to the Cubs today in the opener 6-5.
9: Frustrating game, frustrating start for Zach Gallen. 28 pitches in the first inning, three runs. Alec Thomas and Ildemar Vargas going back on a ball. It kind of just dropped in because of the wind. That was a bad play. Then Gallen couldn't get out of that fourth inning. They had to come get Ryan Thompson in the game to get him out of trouble. The bullpen was great. Ginkel was great. And they held on and they gave the Diamondbacks a chance. Perdomo hits the three-run homer. It's a one-run game. But, man, then they went like the last three innings without really doing any damage with chances to tie it up. They just got even pinch hit Ketel Marte to try to see if they could get a big bop right there. He pinch hit for Adrian Del Castillo. I think he hit into a fielder's choice, but they were never able to get that tying run across the plate. I thought we were headed for extra innings. It just didn't happen.
10: Yeah, after the Perdomo homer, Vargas singled. I'm just looking to see how many hits they had. Vargas,
9: I'm going to say two.
10: Singled and Vargas walked. That's it. They had a single and a walk, and
9: just
10: I believe
9: two base runners.
10: Two base runners after they made it a one-run game, and only one single after they made it a one-run game. That was it. Yeah, Vargas had the single.
9: Frustrating game.
10: It was a frustrating game, and we've entered a frustrating time for Diamondbacks baseball. And you said it earlier, and you're not wrong. Every team in Major League Baseball goes through pockets like this, and it's not to excuse it. It's not to say that everything's going to be okay. But it also is very common. Every team kind of goes through what the Diamondbacks are going through. The question is, how long are they going to stay there? And the question is almost directly proportional to when are they going to get a quality outing from a starting pitcher? I mean, at this point, you know me. There's stats that I like, stats that I don't. I'm not a big fan of the quality start stat. I don't love it.
9: You don't love the six innings, three or fewer runs? I kind of like that one.
10: I always higher standards. I'd like seven innings, you know, 21 outs, which is...
9: I'll take five out of this staff now.
10: That's the point I was going to make.
9: Okay.
10: At this point, I would love a quality start out of the Diamondbacks.
9: Right.
10: I would take six innings, three runs or fewer. Every day that ends in Y right now with the stretch they're in now.
9: The question is, who's going to give it to you? When was the last time they... I'm going to look. Was it Soroka?
10: Seven innings. Yeah.
9: That's right.
10: It's the last time.
9: And that was two starts ago for him? Because the last start was not that good. Yeah, we're running into a problem here where, and you brought this up early, and it's a very good point. The amount of bullpen usage on this team is just so freaking high. you're starting to get into the danger zone. Like, you know.
10: Yeah, danger Will Robinson.
9: Right, danger Will Robinson. Like, you are, you're having to use all these relievers every single day. And this is with McCann pitching four times. You're going to roll starters out there that can't get you through to the sixth. You're going to blow out your bullpen by July. You're going to be in a lot of trouble.
10: And they don't, and Jack Summers brought this up on his website, the Diamondbacks don't have a lot of roster flexibility to be able to move arms up and down. They did it today.
9: Garcia.
10: They brought up Brandon Garcia. They put Philip Abner back down just to give themselves a fresh arm. But there aren't a lot of movable pieces in that bullpen to be able, like, just about everybody has a set fixed position that you wouldn't want to sacrifice. Ryan Thompson's not going anywhere. Ginkle, Loaisiga, Seawald, Murillo, Taylor Clark. Those guys aren't going. Brandon Pfaadt. Those seven guys right there. You can't move any of those dudes. You've got one spot in the bullpen that you've got the flexibility to send a guy down, bring a guy up, send a guy down, bring a guy up, and that's it.
9: But think about your options, too. Your options when a guy gets blown out before the fifth inning is bring in your long guy, which is Brandon Pfaadt, and have him pitch. But then if he goes four innings, he's basically done for a week.
10: Yep.
9: Right? Or you could piece it together and use five relievers to get you through the rest of the fourth, the fifth, the sixth, the seventh, the eighth, and maybe the ninth. And by that time, now you've blown out five guys who can't pitch the next day.
10: And part of the problem, too, is you want to give Brandon Pfaadt four innings because you have to keep him stretched out.
9: Yeah, have to.
10: Because the minute you start to shrink him and say, well, let's throw him two here so that we can throw him two 3 days from now instead of keep, then you lose the ability to turn him into a starter in case you have to. You have to keep Brandon stretched out to a certain extent. So it's almost, you're right, you almost need your eighth guy in the bullpen to be another long guy.
9: Somebody who
10: can just eat some innings and not a selective situational reliever who can come in when the game situation dictates it.
9: Yeah.
10: It's a tough spot to be in for them. And it's a tough spot for Torrey too. And I know people love to bag on Torrey. I've already seen it on our YouTube chat. I get it. There are some people who will be very happy when Torrey Lovello is not the manager of the Arizona Diamondbacks. But think about this from Torrey's perspective. He knows he's got to have a quick hook with his starters because these games this time of year might be the ones that keep him out of the playoffs in September. But he also knows he's got to keep a longer hook with his starters. Otherwise, he's going to destroy his bullpen before Memorial Day.
9: Yeah.
10: Torrey Lovello is in.
9: It's almost a no-win situation.
10: A little bit. Yeah, like I can imagine every single game for him as a, oh, crap, what do I do?
9: Yeah, you're down. What were they down today? They were down
10: 6-1.
9: 6-1. Do I just give up the game and let them, and just put in somebody if they score for, or do I try to keep it and see if we could battle back? But to do that, I've got to use Thompson.
10: Exactly.
9: I've got to use Ginkle.
10: Exactly.
9: So do I try to give myself a chance because it's early enough in the game? And so today he did that. He tried to come in and give his team a chance. They came back, just not all the way back.
10: Todd Walsh was standing next to Torrey Lovello in the dugout when Torrey Lovello apparently yelled as loud as he could, "Wake up!" In the middle of that game. He probably said something else that was an expletive, but here's what Torrey Lovello said about that.
12: Yeah, I know you're down there, and you heard me letting it eat a little bit with those guys. At that point, I need to get their attention. I need to straighten them up a little bit. It was unacceptable what I was watching for the first couple innings. And everybody was, you can include everybody, one through 26. They all needed to be kind of tightened up a little bit. And, you know, I'm like the corner man. At that point in time, you got to be able to get their attention quickly and say the right things and the right cues. And I felt like that was the best thing for me to do at that point in time.
9: I always hated when the corner man would give you advice. Like,
10: Did you? You're like, shut up, old man. Leave me alone.
9: A guy named Pete Brodsky. Like, I
10: shut up, Pete. I'm getting my ass kicked. I know.
9: Like, you need to triple up on the jab. You need
10: shut
9: to keep
10: up,
9: him
10: Pete.
9: Off you. You got to triple up on the jab. You know, double's not enough. You got to go jab, jab, jab. I can't. I tried.
10: Pete, I'm trying, Pete.
9: I'm trying.
10: It's not Pete. There, Pete.
9: Pete, I'm just trying to get to the end of this fight without getting knocked out, Pete. Just don't say anything.
10: Pete, I appreciate you. I really do. But I need you to shut the bleep
9: down
10: up.
9: My face, right? Get the stitch guy ready. I'm going to need a lot of stitches after this one.
10: Four peaks in the Diamondbacks are a perfect combo. Text the word seats to 620-620. Your chance to win four tickets and catch the action at Chase Field. When we come back, is it possible Carson Beck is actually on the inside track to start in week one for the Arizona Cardinals. We'll talk about it coming up here on the Burns and Gambo Show.
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2: Hey everybody, Dan Bickley here. Will the Diamondbacks still be above 500 when we get back on the air on Monday? 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
3: That is a good question. We will find out. Two more games against the Cubs, 11-20 on both Saturday and Sunday. In the meantime, Gambo, it was almost exactly a week ago from right now. The Arizona Cardinals selected Carson Beck with the first pick in the third round. That was last Friday.
4: Right after we got off the air.
3: Right after we got off. Mitch and Kellen were on the air when it went down.
4: I was like, all they need to do is not take a quarterback in the third round. We'll be good. Go get yourself some help on defense.
3: I was the same way.
4: And they did that Carson Beck thing.
3: And you better believe it. I hope
4: Carson Beck's great.
3: I hope he is too. But just in case, I'm keeping a list of all the guys they could have had at number 65. I'm wondering if any of them turn out to be any good, because it's like we talked about on Monday. It's what are the odds you're going to find a starting quarterback for the next 5 years in the third round of the draft? It's pretty slim. Where the odds that you can find a player at just about any other position that can contribute over the next 5 years, there's a decent chance you can do that with defensive tackle, with inside linebacker, with edge, whatever the case may be.
4: I think the chance for a star quarterback in the third round is 2%. The chance for a good starter is around the 7 or 8% mark.
3: Yeah.
4: So
3: it's slim.
4: It's slim.
3: It is.
4: Slim.
3: And yet
4: they keep taking quarterbacks in the third round, the NFL teams.
3: They do, because they all think they've cracked the code, right? Mm-hmm. They all think they've...
4: The Da Vinci Code.
3: And with Carson Beck, I can understand why they might look at him and say, but look, he's big. But look, he's got experience. Yeah. But look, he's gone through adversity. He's tough. He's all of these things. Monty Austin Fort, general manager of the Cardinals, was on Mad Dog Radio yesterday. And
4: the original sports radio icon.
3: Mad Dog, Mike.
4: Mike
3: and the Mad Dog. Yeah. Absolutely.
4: I used to go on that show quite a bit back in the day.
3: Did you really?
4: Oh, yeah. I was a guest on that show a lot.
3: Hi, John. What you got to say for me, John?
4: Yeah. I used to go on that show a lot. Yeah.
3: Mad Dog still is.
4: He still has. He still
3: is
4: got
3: Francesa
4: fastball,
3: still doing stuff? Because Mad Dog's all over ESPN. Is Francesa still doing anything?
4: Not major.
3: Okay.
4: But I think he might do like some podcast or something. Okay. But I haven't listened to
3: Mad Dog. I watch Mad Dog on ESPN yelling at Stephen A. Smith all the time. They're yelling at each other.
4: Yeah.
3: Monty Austin Fort was on Mad Dog Radio yesterday. And this comment, I want you to listen to this 25-second soundbite.
4: God.
3: And see if there's anything in here that leads you to believe there's even a possibility Carson Beck could be the week one starter. Okay?
4: I'm listening.
3: 3, 2, 1, go.
5: In terms of Carson, what that means, just really excited to add him to the group. We got two guys that have played and started a lot of games in the NFL, and Jacoby and Gardner. I think that's going to be a great competition. And, we'll add him in here and we'll bring him in and see how much he can handle. And, we'll just see how that competition plays out in that room. And in the end, the guy who's going to give us the best chance to win, that's who's going to be out there coming on Sundays.
4: Sure. I would say there's a chance.
6: Okay. I love that response, Cliff. That's a great answer.
3: He wasn't on with Mad Dog. He was on Adam Schein's show.
4: Adam Schein. Uh-huh. The Arizona Cardinals.
6: The outstanding general manager from your Arizona Cardinals, my guy, the great Steve Keim.
4: Keim time. You don't still have the Keim time jersey, do you?
3: It's in a box somewhere.
4: Oh, it is?
3: It's in a box in the garage. Okay. I still have it. How
4: much longer before that box in the garage goes to Goodwill or the garbage can?
3: Do you know there are just certain things that I don't feel like you can take to Goodwill? Because you don't... Like, that's... There are certain... I don't know. I just feel like there are certain items that like when my wife... I won't say the name of the company, but my wife worked for a company for 17 years. And when she got let go from that company, she felt bad about taking all of the gear that she had from that company and taking it to Goodwill, because what if somebody that she used to work with went to Goodwill and found a bunch of shirts for the company that she used to work with? She's like, I think I should just throw these away, because what if What if somebody goes to Goodwill buy a shirt and they see the shirt for the company that I used to work at? They're going to know I gave up. Like, what do you care? They fired you. What do you? What does it matter if they did? But
4: you're just there for that tax receipt.
3: I know, right? But can you imagine going to a Goodwill and you're going through the rack? A Steve Keim Arizona Cardinals shirt.
2: I only know one person that had one of those.
3: There's only one person in the world other than Steve who has a Steve Keim jersey, and his name is Dave Burns, and he must have given it to Goodwill. So I'll probably keep it in the garage for a little while longer.
4: That's so funny. That is so funny.
3: It's in a box somewhere. Anyway, what were we talking about? Monty Austin for. So based off of that, do you think there's at least a chance Carson Beck could be your week one starter?
4: I would doubt he'd be able to do everything necessary to be the week one starter. And I do think they'll get something done with Jacoby financially. And I don't know if they want him to be the week one starter, but he answered the question the way you should. Like, well, it'll be a competition. And I mean, they maybe Carson Beck comes in and lights the world on fire. You know,
3: he does. You don't know.
4: He plays really well. You're like, man, he's just so much better. Like, you're going to want to play the best player. It's just, you're going to go up against a guy in Jacoby Brissett's got a lot of experience and knows how to read defenses and knows how to get in. And you're not there yet, you know? So I just don't think he'd be able to do, because you're talking about, okay, what are we got May, June, July, you have 4 months. In 4 months, is Carson Beck going to be able to pick up this offense and all that, and be better than Jacoby Brissett in 4 months? I mean, I tend to doubt it.
3: Yeah.
4: But I think he's leaving that door open a little bit.
3: I think the X factor, too, is if Jacoby Brissett is on this roster. And I'm pretty sure he's going to be. But I also think there's at least a chance that he's...
4: I mean, they put all the pictures of him up throughout the facility. Like, they took all of Kyler down, they put him up. Like, everywhere you go, it says like a photo of Jacoby Brissett.
3: I think there's just the one, but your point is well made. Like, they're projecting, like, which, if I'm Jacoby Brissett, I'm like... You mean I can't get a raise? My picture's in the media room, for goodness sakes. Look at that. There's a picture of me and Laura Rutledge after the Monday night game against the Dallas Cowboys. I'm the starting quarterback of this football team. Pay me a little more scratch. Come on, let's go.
4: Right.
3: If you can't get anything done with him, you basically have Jacoby Brissett 2.0 on the roster already. His name is Gardner Minshew, right? You've got a guy who's made plenty of starts in the NFL as your backup. Do you really need two guys on the roster who have made plenty of starts in the NFL on your roster when you might be trying to groom Carson Beck to see what he's got?
4: I think it's November 4th. I think it's the trade deadline.
3: Okay.
4: I mean, no matter how they're playing, if somebody wants Jacoby Brissett, you've got to listen.
3: When we come back here on Burns and Gambo, didn't you hear the news? Apparently, all the big stars from all the major sports are coming to Arizona here in the next couple of months. It's crazy. That's next on Burns and Gambo.
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8: 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The Cardinals were bad. 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
21: 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It's presented by Parker & Sons Heating, Cooling, Plumbing, and Electrical. In Game 1 of their series against the Cubs, the Diamondbacks tried clawing their way back after an early 6-1 deficit. Unfortunately, they could not complete said comeback. Final score today, 6-5. There was good news, though. Eldemar Vargas just keeps on hitting. They get 27 straight games now on that hitting streak, 24 to start the season, all part of a 4-for-4 day at the plate, 5 total times on base for Vargy. Game 2 of the series is tomorrow afternoon at 11:20. In the NBA playoffs, 3 Game 6s, 2 of them in action right now. They just got underway in the second half in Orlando, and the Magic are... they're cooking right now, but the Pistons have started off pretty well in the third quarter. 9:16 to play third quarter, Magic 62, Pistons 45. If the Magic win, they would be the first 8 seed since the 2023 Miami Heat to win in the first round of the playoffs. In Toronto, the Raptors have a small lead over the Cleveland Cavaliers. 6 minutes to go until halftime. Raptors 47, Cavs 42. Raptors need to win to force a game 7. Later tonight at 6:30, Lakers and Rockets. Lakers up 3-2. And then quickly over in the Stanley Cup playoffs, no score still between the Lightning and the Canadiens. 7:17 to go in the second period. Through one period in Boston, the Sabres lead the Bruins 2-0. And then the Golden Knights and the Mammoth, they'll drop things at 7. 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
4: Yeah, we'll tip jar a little Ozzy Osbourne. A little crazy train. But that's how it goes. Black and Blue, first concert I ever went to. You guys know what Black and Blue is?
3: Blue Oyster Cult and Black Sabbath.
4: There you go. There you go. Mitch, did you know that? We called it a Black and Blue concert back in the day.
21: I probably would have said at least one other group, so I'll just admit defeat on
4: Yes. Black Sabbath, Blue Oyster Cult. It was back in my day, we called it the Black and Blue concert.
3: Yeah.
4: Wasn't anything better.
21: I know what Sticks and Stones refers to. I got that for you if you ever ask.
4: Sticks and Stones can break my bones?
3: The Rolling Stones and...
4: Sticks.
3: Duh.
4: Yeah.
3: Yeah.
4: The Windy City Tour is coming in. That's Sticks in Chicago.
3: You requested this song, matchup. Actually. You requested this.
4: Yeah, because
3: this.
4: Like, there's a lot of crazy stuff going around right now. So there's a story out there. There's a story out there that Aaron Rodgers could be the quarterback of the Cardinals. Okay. There's a story out there that Bryce Harper could go to get traded to the Diamondbacks. And there's another story that the Suns are going to get Zion Williamson. We live in a crazy train world.
3: We're
4: going off the rails. We seem to be the dumping ground for everybody's, like, you know, players that they don't want anymore. We seem to be it. Just throw Arizona in there. He'll go there. The Phillies are a mess. They're going to get rid of Bryce Harper. The Diamondbacks, they need a first baseman. They'll go there. Zion, where could Zion go? Get him into the Suns. They need a power forward.
3: I've actually got some sound on all of these crazy things. So let's go first with Aaron Rodgers and the Arizona Cardinals. We talked about this a little earlier. This is Charles Robinson on the Inside Coverage podcast suggesting Rodgers to Arizona might be a possibility.
0: The Arizona Cardinals have a bridge quarterback who all of a sudden wants to get paid like Kirk Cousins. Jacoby Brissett, I think he wants more money. Who's their offensive coordinator in Arizona?
1: Oh, but you're talking about Nathaniel Hackett being their offensive coordinator, yes.
0: If you're going to pay a quarterback $20 million to put butts in seats, and you've got an offensive coordinator who's best buddies with Aaron Rodgers, what quarterback do you think will put butts in seats in Arizona?
22: But the one reason it doesn't make sense is I don't think they're that good.
3: What a conversation that was.
21: Siciliano with the elbow.
3: Yes, Siciliano.
4: Aaron Rodgers. There's Aaron Rodgers.
3: Siciliano from the top rope.
4: Wow.
3: Coming down with a giant, right in the middle of the thing in the middle. That was fantastic.
4: You got another one?
3: Yeah, I got
4: Greg
3: Amsinger.
4: Hit me with your best shot.
3: I got Greg Amsinger last night on MLB Network wondering about Bryce Harper to the Diamondbacks.
23: Bryce Harper used a change of scenery. After everything Dave Dombrowski said and that relationship, and he doesn't look happy. And we're all big Bryce Harper fans. He's not playing poorly. He's on pace for 35 home runs, over 100 RBIs. But does he look happy? Is there a different scenery that would fit Bryce Harper?
24: I would agree with you, but I think Don Mattingly. What are you looking at?
23: The
24: Arizona?
23: The desert.
24: Diamondbacks? Just send him to the D-backs?
23: Ketel Marte, Brandon Fought for Bryce Harper.
25: You get a second baseman. Stott has struggled a little bit.
24: That
25: would be a blockbuster.
4: On a crazy train. Da-da-da-da-da-da. Makes me want to bite a bat's head off.
3: We're never going to survive unless we get a little bit crazy.
4: He's only signed through 2031. Harper.
3: Freaking Telmarte.
4: He got a 13-year, $330 million contract. Insanity. You don't have one on Zion. Tell me you don't have a Zion.
3: I don't have any sound on Zion. Okay. No. So give me the Zion one. Tell me where the Zion
4: The Zion
3: came
4: was,
3: from.
4: That was a Bleacher Report story that I was looking at, and I'm going to find it right here. And it said that, players that could, you know, that could be on the move and where their best fit would be. And they said the number one landing spot for Zion Williamson is the Phoenix Suns. This season, Suns endeared themselves to this fan base by scrapping, clawing, and hustling their way to the top end of the bunch's best case scenarios, winning 45 games, da-da-da-da-da-da-da-da-da. And then it says, Booker could hugely benefit from a reliable play finisher, and Williamson's has historically been a 20-plus point scorer and around a 60% shooter. His downhill attack would pull defenders with him, giving Book the kind of breathing room he missed this season.
3: Are you familiar with the thing they do on the morning show called Start, Sit, Bench? Are you familiar with Start, Sit, Bench?
4: Yes.
3: Okay.
4: Oh, you going to play this game
21: start,
4: here?
21: Start, Sit, Cut.
3: Oh, Start, Cut. Wait.
21: No. Start, Sit,

0: most likely to happen. Okay. You're sitting the one that you think is the second most likely thing to happen. You're cutting the thing that is the least likely to happen. So start, sit, cut. You're starting the one that is most likely. You're sitting the one that is the second most likely. You're cutting the one that is the least likely to happen. And you know what? Forget about likeliness to happen. You know what? I'll change the conversation. What do you want to happen? Of these three, what do you want to happen? Not what you think would happen.
1: None of them?
0: But that's the fun of the game. You have to pick the one that you would most want to happen, least want.
2: You got a fish out of the garbage here, Gambo. Okay,
3: so,
2: exactly.
3: So this is not what we think, but what we want?
0: What you want.
3: What would I want to happen?
4: Do the contracts come with these players?
0: Yes.
3: Yes.
0: Yes, they absolutely do. They absolutely do.
4: Gambo was outraged. I'm just asking one follow-up.
0: Kellen is joining us from Arizona Sports
3: what
0: at night.
3: What I want to happen?
0: You just were in the studio when we were having the conversation.
1: No, sure, yeah.
0: And you look intrigued by it. Okay. So let's go around the room.
3: Okay, I got it. I got my list.
0: Who are you starting? Rodgers to the Cardinals, Harper to the D-backs, or Zion to the Suns? Lauren, you first. Who are you starting?
4: I'm starting Rodgers to the Cardinals.
0: Okay. Okay.
4: Do you think I liked saying that?
0: Mitch, who are you starting?
2: Harper.
0: Okay. Kellen, who are you starting?
5: Rodgers to Cards. It would be unbelievable business for Arizona sports. That would get us a lot more views. We need them.
0: Kimbo, who are you starting?
3: I wrote down Zion to the Suns.
0: Okay.
5: It's good views, too.
0: Okay.
3: I wrote down Zion.
5: A lot of good talking points there.
3: His contract's over in 27, so I could. That's a factor in these things.
0: It's crazy. I'm starting Harper to the Diamondbacks.
3: Oh, my goodness.
0: I'm starting Harper to the Diamondbacks.
3: Oh, my goodness.
0: All right, who are you sitting? I just write mine down here real quick.
3: And sitting means what?
0: Sitting means it's your second favorite idea.
3: I'll start.
0: Go ahead.
3: I had Harper who I'm sitting.
0: Okay. Kellen?
5: I'll sit Zion.
0: You're going to sit Zion? I'm going to sit Rodgers. Lauren?
4: I'm going to sit Harper.
0: Mitch?
2: Sitting Zion.
0: Okay. And then finally, who are you cutting?
3: Okay, so I'm cutting Rodgers. I want to count how many you are cutting. So I've got Rodgers as my cut, okay?
0: I'm cutting Zion.
3: You're cutting Zion. Kellen?
5: Could you guys imagine Zion in Old Town, by the way? Oh, my gosh.
2: Well, when he's injured for half of the season, that's probably where he'll be.
5: Would that man get to work or what? I'm cutting Harper to the D-backs.
3: Okay. You're cutting Harper, okay?
5: Mitch? I don't want to root for Bryce
2: I'm
5: Harper.
2: Cutting Grumpy Old Man Part 2 being the quarterback of the Cardinals.
3: You're cutting Rodgers.
0: You're cutting Rodgers.
4: I'm cutting Zion.
0: You're cutting Zion.
3: So here's the final tallies. What we want the least, two of us want Rodgers the least, two of us want Zion the least, one of us wants Harper the least.
5: It's a good split.
0: Okay.
3: It is a pretty good split. Because they all suck. All the ideas are terrible.
0: So let's go around the table again and everybody just give us your three. I am starting Harper. I am sitting Rodgers. I'm cutting Zion. Gambo?
3: Zion.
0: Starting Zion.
3: Harper.
0: Sitting Harper.
3: Rodgers.
0: Cutting Rodgers. Kellen?
5: Starting Rodgers, sitting Zion, and cutting Harper. I just ranked it based on content, pretty much. That's all I did.
3: I like Danica Patrick. My wife likes Danica Patrick.
0: So that's why
3: we know her.
0: That's why you're rooting against Aaron Rodgers.
3: I cannot have Aaron Rodgers here with Danica.
5: Oh, is that a thing? I didn't even know that was a thing.
3: I cannot.
0: Lauren?
3: They cannot be here together.
4: I'm starting Rodgers to the Cardinals. I'm sitting Harper to the D-backs, and I'm cutting Zion to the Suns.
0: And Mitch, final word on this.
2: Clown Question, bro, beignets, and Darkness Retreats, in that order.
0: Okay.
5: Oh, Zion would love our Mexican food.
0: Yeah, he would, and that would be a problem.
5: He would love it.
0: That would be a big problem. That would be a big, big, big problem.
5: Federico's 24-hour drive-thru.
0: Yeah, that's a lot of...
4: Luca 2.0 situation.
0: That's a lot of carbs Zion would be consuming here in Arizona.
3: We are the destination... Arizona is the destinations for everybody's dirty rumors.
0: It's the last stop on the crazy train.
3: It is.
5: It's just the dart throw. It always.
3: We've got a guy that sucks right now. He's got 5 years left on his contract for 45 minutes. Where do you want to send him? Arizona. Send him to Arizona.
0: Kellen, you and Mitch have a show to get ready for.
5: We do.
0: Thanks for popping in.
5: That was fun.
0: Appreciate you popping in
5: glad
0: for a minute.
5: Glad I popped in at that opportune moment. It was a lot of fun.
0: You and Mitch are coming up in about 15 minutes, so stay tuned for that. Bye. When we come back on the Burns and Gambo show, Devin Booker, let's talk about him here in a minute as we come back on the Burns and Gambo show. Can he reach another level? We'll talk about

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2: Mm-hmm.
3: Take a look around. 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
15: Burns and Gambo, what's on tonight?
0: What's on tonight? 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NBA basketball galore, 3 series that all could end tonight. And one of them certainly is trending in that direction with about 4 minutes to go in the third quarter.
16: What do you got?
0: The Orlando Magic are beating the Detroit Pistons 71-54.
16: Frauds. Pistons are frauds.
0: It would be the first time.
16: An 8-1.
0: An 8-1 since Miami beat Milwaukee a few years
16: ago. The famous one. Do you remember the famous one?
0: Yeah, it was Denver.
16: Then Dikembe Mutombo.
0: Seattle, yeah.
16: Dikembe Mutombo. No.
0: I was living in Seattle at the time that that happened.
16: You were not.
0: I was. And I'm a huge Phoenix Suns fan living in Seattle. So I hated the Sonics, and I let them know every chance they get that the Suns beat the Sonics in the 93 Western Conference Final. The next year.
16: Were you working in sports?
0: Oh, yeah.
16: Well, that's a great way to endear yourself to the people. That's why you're not in Seattle anymore.
0: Yeah, they
16: can we get rid of this Dave Burns guy?
0: I wouldn't say they hated me, but we had fun discussions back. It'd be like if a Cubs fan were working in our midst or something.
16: Yeah.
0: Anyway, the picture of Mutombo on the floor holding the ball.
16: Yes.
0: I'll never forget it, man.
16: Iconic
0: picture. 71-54. They have a 17-point lead with about 3 minutes to go in that game. Toronto, a 10-point lead over Cleveland, trying to force a Game 7 in that series.
16: Good. Let's get a Game 7.
0: We already have one tomorrow between Philly and Boston. And then later tonight, the Lakers taking on Houston.
16: The Lakers can
0: advance with a win in Houston tonight.
16: Houston. No Kevin Durant. He's out.
0: No Kevin Durant. He is out.
16: When the Rockets get eliminated, I think all hell's going to break loose in Houston. If they get knocked out in the first round, I think all hell's going to break loose.
0: What is all hell breaking loose in Houston?
16: I think this whole KD burner account with the players is going to come. Like, I could live with your BS if we're going to win. I can't live with it if we're going to get knocked out in the first round of the playoffs.
0: He gets traded? Does it get? What is all hell breaking loose look like?
16: I think there could be massive changes. Massive
0: coach
16: changes
0: gets fired?
16: To the roster. Maybe
0: KD gets traded?
16: Big trades. Could be. I mean, could the players all get together? And there's a lot on this KD stuff that really, like people haven't done a deep dive into it yet. But like you could see that there's starting to be some issues with it.
0: I think the way more interesting story.
16: Yeah.
0: And not that what you're suggesting isn't, I mean, we love the chaos and it'd be fun to watch from afar to see what happens with KD in another failed situation. But I think in some ways the more interesting one would be, what if they win this series without Kevin Durant?
16: Oh, yeah.
0: What does that say about them, their locker room, the players? And I'm not suggesting that they're a better team without him, but the rally would be without him. Right? They'd come from 3-0 down to beat the LA Lakers, and they would have done it without Kevin Durant. That's a big deal.
16: So the Ringer did a story saying nothing is off the table in Houston. And it says, just a thought here. Remember how mad KD was when he found out the Suns were trying to trade him behind his back? That was my point. And then they go on to say in the story, they're talking about how many teams would be willing to part with something valuable to get KD? He's going to be 38 years old. He's got $90 million left on his contract. He leaves behind a trail of lethargy.
0: Lethargy.
16: Wherever he goes, along with strange layers of passive aggressiveness. It honestly can't be said enough times how childish his burner boy persona really is.
0: It's
16: not my place to psychoanalyze or explain that behavior, but I do know it's not exactly fostering a healthy workplace environment. They said the Ringer did a big story on nothing is off the table in Houston. Nothing. If they get knocked out in the first round, they say the Rockets look broken. And this, how could you survive Kevin Durant ripping all the players on a burner? How do you survive that?
0: It's really hard to do that. Unless
16: you're going
0: to
16: win it all and he's going to deliver a ring for you.
0: Yeah. But again, no team has ever come from behind 3-0 to win a series in the NBA. Imagine if the Rockets do it. If the Rockets...
16: Were they down 3-0?
0: Yeah, they were down 3-0. Lakers were up. Weren't the Lakers up 3-0 in this series? Yeah.
16: They were.
17: I saw a funny tweet today that was
0: Lakers were up 3-0.
17: With Kevin Durant out, if the Rockets somehow pull off the down 3-0 and win it, they would tarnish both Kevin's and LeBron's legacies all in one series.
0: That's amazing. That's amazing. Because LeBron would be the first player to lose.
16: To lose.
0: Being down 3-0. And the Rockets will be the first team to come back and win down 0-3 without the main guy. And it was now I know what I'm totally rooting for. I think I'm totally rooting for the Houston Rockets.
16: Without Durant.
0: Now I know

0: Landu listens to waiting room music at the dentist.
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11: Hello there. Good evening. This is Arizona Sports at Night, back for the second straight weekday. We're going to make it three on Monday, too. Don't let us get hot now.
12: We're on a heater. We're warming up. We're like Ildemar Vargas. We're coming for that hit streak, baby. Watch out.
11: We're like
12: coming.
11: The opposite of James Harden in a playoff game with stakes.
12: No, not again.
11: It's kind of underway. We're going to let you know, of course, the NBA scores that are going on right now. I'm doing my typing right now to get logged into everything. It looked like Orlando was about to pull away from Detroit and advance, but it was all of a sudden a 9-point game entering the fourth quarter. A little bit of a push here by the first seeded Pistons to try and survive.
12: Okay,
11: they won 60 games.
12: This is probably the only time I'm going to be able to ask this. More embarrassing first round exit being Denver or this impending Pistons exit?
11: Impending Pistons exit, just because the I'm trying to think of the way to phrase this. The warning signs for Detroit were there, like in terms of roster construction and the limitations of the team. We didn't see them in the regular season. I think we saw the signs big time from Denver leading in to where we believe there were already some fractures in place.
12: Yeah.
11: To Mitch's great delight, we'll have our own segment entirely.
12: I didn't ask for this.
11: Talking about the Nuggets. I just sent out the tweet of like, hey, we have a show on, come listen. And I didn't even try and do the thing I normally do going through all the subjects. I was like, we're all over the place tonight. It'll Literally. Be fun. Come listen. We're going to talk some NHL as well, which I'm excited to do. We're going to go more into the NBA as well. But I think the main thing that we got to start with is Diamondbacks baseball. A loss today in the series opener to the Cubs. And Mitch, this was more of the same, unfortunately, in the 6-5 loss, where we saw a little bit of the cracks showing, particularly from the starting pitching as well.
12: Zach Gallen really struggled in the first inning. That's where the first three Cubs runs came. And then I believe it was the third inning where the next batch of Cubs runners came home. And look, you can point to a plethora of things. You could point to Gallen's struggle with command in this one. And I know Torrey talked about a secondary pitch post game. You could talk about Alec Thomas and who was it? Vargas out there at second base going out into the center field and not really communicating on who's going to catch the ball and just letting it drop in between them on a pop out that should have really gotten them out of the inning. And instead, you're staring at a 6-1 deficit.

0: sit after four innings. Torrey let his guys have it based off of a question that Todd Walsh had asked post game. The guys seemingly responded, but just overall, not a great response after getting their doors blown off two of the three games against Milwaukee, in my opinion.
1: I believe what you're referring to is one of the next two cuts I'm going to play, so I'm going to play them both.
2: I'm proud of them. The way we fought back, but I'm still pissed. I'm not going to lie to you. We got to be better. We got to do things up to our standard. We believe in those things. We talked about all the things that took place today that in our pregame, in our advance, and we just gave them extra outs and extra runs. And when you do that, you lose one run game. So I'm glad we came back. Made us all feel like we had a chance to come back and do something special and win this ball game. And that's the heart of this team. But I know at the end of it, we got to be better.
1: Then here's Torian yelling, wake up to his team.
2: Yeah, I know you're down there and you heard me letting it eat a little bit with those guys. At that point, I need to get their attention. I need to straighten them up a little bit. It was unacceptable what I was watching for the first couple innings. And everybody was, you can include everybody, one through 26. They all needed to be kind of tightened up a little bit. And, you know, I'm like the corner man. At that point in time, you got to be able to get their attention quickly and say the right things and the right cues. And I felt like that was the best thing for me to do at that point in time.
1: And Mitch, if you go off of our tone yesterday, which was the wheels aren't falling off yet, but we're starting to, again, use what we talked about with Denver at the start. Like the cracks are starting to show just a little bit.
0: There's a
1: like
0: leak in the dam.
1: There's a little bit of a leak. That's a better way to put it. Thank you for the tidy cleanup work there. So this was pretty much the worst type of game to see, where they lose by one run. And I know baseball and sports doesn't work like this, where different sequences of events would have happened if Pete Crow Armstrong wasn't able to get that extra 90 feet, of course. Sure. But you can't help but think about that mistake or Alec Thomas's other mistake in the field being responsible in a one-run loss. And we saw so many of these types of losses last year. And the beautiful thing about this first month of the season was there wasn't really that type of carryover. We talked about the defense yesterday, how it was top 10 in like every metric, and their execution in a lot of different ways from a bullpen perspective has been pretty good as well. Now, like the bad baseball team DNA stuff from last year that was all over their season, where they should have been so much better than they were, is showing itself just a little bit so far, and I'm starting to get nervous now.
0: I would say the good news is that it's happening, you know, early enough in the season where it's correctable and there's enough time for them to get back on course, so to speak. And they're hovering at 500 right now, I believe, after today. They're 16-15, I think, is where they're at after the loss today. So they're not necessarily in a terrible spot where the season's just going to spiral out of control if they lose tomorrow, perhaps, or if they get back in the win column tomorrow. Like they're fine. They're not great, but they're fine, if that makes sense. But at the same time, you still have to correct those mistakes, given what we saw last year with how much of a struggle it was for them to close out baseball games, how many miscues they had defensively. Their offense did everything that they could to keep pace. I mean, we were talking about it in the pre-show meeting, or I was talking about it with somebody. Eugenio Suarez hitting four home runs in a game that they lose. You're not supposed to lose those. Like, if you find ways to correct your anomalistic performances on offense, then I think this team can get back into rhythm. But right now, it's just, like you said, dam is starting to crack a little bit.
1: With starting pitching, deservedly so, being so much of the conversation with their inability to get deep into the games, let's play a game. Let's not do concern meter here, per se, mm-hmm. but let's do how reliable you feel like each starting pitcher is currently at this moment. Like, how high is your trust meter on a 1 to 10 scale with these five guys? Let's start with today, Zach Gallen. 1 to 10, how much do you trust him right now?
0: 5. Just because I haven't necessarily seen a full-on return to form from Zach yet to start this year.
1: I'll go 6.5. Ryan Nelson.
0: I'll stay 6 because I'll give him the benefit of the doubt of how well he pitched at the end of last year, but these last couple of starts have not been strong from him. Obviously, the blow-up start being the real magnifying one there.
1: I'll go 5 just because it's a lot of, he throws a lot of fastballs and now people are hitting the fastball a lot and there isn't really a plan B there. It's just keep throwing the fastball and hopefully you get back to what was working previously. Merrill Kelly.
0: I'm at like 3 with Merrill. Honestly, have you been convinced in any of the 3 starts he has?
1: I think that you are correct. Your feelings are valid, man. Your feelings are valid.
0: Is this therapy?
1: You know how I feel about Merrill. I trust him immensely. And I'm going to be crazy here and say 8. I just believe that he is going to. Yeah, I'm going to say that he snaps out of this funk. And within a couple of starts, he begins to look like himself again. The trouble is, it needs to happen within the next start or two. If he keeps sort of looking the way that he has over the next couple of starts, we're going to start talking about if he needs to come out of the rotation or not. But even with his age, even with his profile as a pitcher and what's kind of getting away from him right now, the control whiz is not controlling where he can throw the baseball right now. Velocity, who cares about velocity when he can't control where the thing is going to freaking go? Eduardo Rodriguez.
0: I was going to say the Merrill numbers, but to keep going.
1: Go with Merrill. Go mention
0: the 5 1/3 first outing, 5 hits, 2 runs, 4 walks, 86 pitches. 4 1/3 against the White Sox at home. That was where he allowed 10 hits, 8 runs, 3 of them long balls, 3 more walks, 101 pitches. And then 5 innings, 6 hits, 5 runs, 5 more walks, 104 pitches against the Brewers. All three of those games, well, 2 of those games ended up being losses, but the first game was the only one where they ended up getting a win. And in general, why I think my extreme is less or is a little more valid than your extreme, I understand that you're willing to give him the benefit of the doubt because he's been strong before. Mm-hmm. But he didn't really pitch all that well for the Rangers either, if we're being honest. Like, if we're considering how he finished last year, it was not the version of Merrill Kelly that the Diamondbacks had to start the year. The version of Merrill Kelly we're getting right now is a lot closer to the Rangers version of Merrill Kelly.
1: What did Ishbia say? I'll ride into the fire with Devin Booker. I'll ride into the fire with Merrill Kelly, baby. I'm going to go down. The ship is leaking, and I'm the... What is it? The people playing the music on the sinking Titanic?
0: Nearer to God, or whatever the word...
1: I'm playing placement. I'm playing it all. Eduardo Rodriguez, 1 to 10. How much do you trust him right now?
0: Right now, 7. I know he's at a couple of high-volume pitch count starts the last couple of outings, but he's been pretty strong to start the year. It seems like the work that he put in into the offseason has been very effective for him, like cutting a few LBs towards the end of last year. And he came out of the gates really strong, which I think leaves a strong enough impression for me that I'm willing to trust him a bit more.
1: Going to go with a 6. I'm going to tepidly say 6. To be clear, coming into the year, it would have been a 1. So this is a huge jump. It's just, again, this next month, these next handful of starts will tell me a lot. And then ending up on Michael Soroka.
0: He's had the last start of quality length. And what I mean by that is at least 6 innings or more. But that was also now 2 starts ago for Soroka. And he's gotten beat around a little bit. The Phillies inning where, or was that weeks earlier? But either way, the last couple of outings for Mike have not been the same level of, quite frankly, like 2019 era Mike Soroka dominance that the Diamondbacks have miraculously fallen into. He's not been strikeout dominant guy in his first 5 starts like RJ or Huddy to start the year, the last couple of starts. But I'm willing to sit at a 6 because I think my expectations were low to begin with, and he's impressed me in the earlier starts of the year.
1: I'll go right around there. I'll say like 5.5 just because I think you pointed out really well there at the end, which was like, remember, this is a guy at the end of the rotation. Like, our trust meter for Zach Allen and Merrill Kelly and Ryan Nelson has to do with the heavy lifting that they have to do up top. We cannot get through a Diamondback segment without talking about Ildemar Vargas, especially when he goes 4 for 4 and tried to carry this offense almost single-handedly. Got on base with a walk as well. Got on base 5 different times. He is now at a 27-game hitting streak. That has been the number everyone's focusing on. The one to me that's more insane is 24, which is to start the season.
0: Yep.
1: He is on a 24-game hitting streak. That is the longest now since 1976 when Ron LaFleur had a 30-game hit streak to start the year for the Tigers. Every other hitting streak longer than Vargas is currently, again, at the start of a season, before Ron LaFleur did it in 30 games in 1976. Here are the years: 1923, 1937, 1930, 1925, and 1898. So basically in the last 90 years, as Sarah Langs pointed out, it's LaFleur and then it's Ildemar Vargas, and he just popped past Edgar Renteria, like an all-time cool baseball player as a kid growing up.
0: I heard LaFleur and I was going to make some any relation to Mike joke, but I don't think it fits. Either way, I think what's more impressive to me is the fact that he's doing this in his age 34 season and what is seemingly like his 15th stop on his travel around the country and then find my way back to the Diamondbacks tour. You know how artists, when they get older, like when they get into their 70s, they say this is the final tour. And then 2 years later, okay, we mean it this time. This is the final tour.
1: The world tour.
0: Is this the final Ildemar Vargas leaves and then comes back to Arizona? Because if it is, he's doing a tremendous job in this, in a swan song start to the year.
1: By the way, 10-1 start to the Pistons in the fourth quarter. It is now a tie game with 7.5 minutes to go. Pistons trying to force a game 7. We'll keep you updated throughout the show.
0: God, wouldn't it be embarrassing to lose into the first round against a team that's seeded lower than you? That's crazy. That would never happen to anybody I care about. Coming up next. So, Matt Ishbia has made it clear that Devin Booker is not going anywhere. So, what do the Suns need from Devin Booker? And just as importantly, what does Devin Booker need from the Suns? That's next on Arizona Sports at Night. Quickly and
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4: Everybody, Dan Bickley here. Will the Diamondbacks still be above 500 when we get back on the air on Monday? We'll discuss our baseball team. 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
1: As we continue to monitor the NBA playoffs in progress, what a fun first round so far. Plenty of game sixes. We could get a few more game sevens as well. One that could happen that we weren't expecting at halftime, at least, when the Magic were up 20-plus in the first half. They have scored 12 points in the last 18 minutes. Justin Russo on Twitter, who does a fantastic job writing about the Clippers and other things, notes that Orlando has missed 17 straight shots. Oh. They have not made a single shot in the last 10 minutes, and they have just 2 points.
0: Oh my gosh.
1: In that time. So this entire series, and then you'll remember that playing game, that the last playing game for Orlando to get in, it was like, where was this Magic team all year? Here it is. It's finally here. And then the Magic team that I basically cursed on the air 2 weeks ago and said, get this wretched stuff off of my screen.
0: We were so desperate for the Hornets, man. So desperate.
1: Blow all of this up. I never want to see this team ever again. And that team has returned rather triumphantly. And it's still yet a 2-point game. The Pistons lead with 6 minutes to go. We will keep you updated.
0: Which just emphasizes how far behind the Pistons were to begin with. For them to have a 24-11 third and then a 12-1 start to the fourth quarter and still only be ahead by two. So in fairness, the Magic got out to a strong start, but... man.
1: And then in Toronto, the Raptors lead by 15 in the mid-third quarter. You're not going to believe this. Someone is 2 of 6 from the field with 5 assists and 4 turnovers for the Cavaliers. It rhymes with James Harden, and that's your hint right there.
0: Wait, all right.
1: Let's move on to I realize what I did, to be clear. That wasn't a break.
0: It's fine.
1: A little joke every now and then.
16: Devin Booker's our franchise player. I love Devin Booker. Devin Booker loves being here. Our coach loves Devin Booker. Our GM loves Devin Booker. Devin Booker's going to be here. Devin Booker's going to lead us to a championship here in Phoenix. That's what he's going to do.
1: So when Matt Ishbia speaks, as he did yesterday, to the media, Mitch, there is a lot of surface level stuff you got to comb through. You know, he's going to mention how long he's going to own the team. He's going to talk about alignment and how successful everything was, or where they have to be better, like the bullet points on the note cards.
0: All the buzzwords kind of stuff, right?
1: Gets through them. And then if you remain patient and you sit there long enough, he's going to be declarative a couple of times. And he was declarative 2 different times with Devin Booker. One, he said he's not trading Devin Booker, as you just heard. And then 2, he said Devin Booker is going to lead us to a championship.
0: Yep.
1: So those 2 things together, you kind of wonder how this exactly gets done. And Mitch, where I want to start is I wrote a story last year on the concept of trading Devin Booker, because this was the ultimate, not the ultimate, but like the point in the summer where it was like, okay, do you just blow this entire thing up all the way? Remember all those conversations, not only trading KD, but do you trade Book and just restart from scratch?
0: Yep.
1: All that kind of stuff. The example that I brought up was when Oklahoma City traded Kevin Durant and they were looking at a 28-year-old Russell Westbrook with scraps. It was young Steven Adams, young Victor Oladipo, young Domantas Sabonis. It was him and just a bunch of kids, basically. The first year, Russ wins MVP. They still only win 47 games and they get bounced in the first round. They then take all those young players, Sabonis and Oladipo, they trade for Paul George and go big because Russ is an MVP, he's in his prime, let's go win a title with him. They win 48 games and they get bounced in the first round. The next year, Paul George is even better. That's, remember his first team All-NBA, third in MVP, all that kind of stuff? Unbelievable. Dame waves goodbye in the first round. They win 49 games. So they went from 47 to 48 to 49 wins. Incremental, little bitty improvement.
0: Literally itty bitty.
1: Bounced in the first round all 3 years. And I presented that example, basically. Is there just a cap ceiling on what the Suns can do with Devin Booker in the next 3 years, like it was for OKC with Russ? And then all of that stuff happens. They get incredibly lucky with the Shea thing, yada, yada, so on and so forth. So what have the Suns done? They have won 45 games and they got bounced in the first round. And I look at Ishbia saying these 2 things and I'm like, even if there is a Paul George type move for them to make, can they even be to that level? I'm really curious because I think at the end of this offseason, we're going to learn if Ishbia really is going to be patient or he's going to pursue that championship with Booker, because we see this, your star player is regressing right now.
0: Look, all I'm hearing is that Booker's going to win the MVP next year.
1: He would have won it in the first year. Actually.
0: Sorry, I guess I had the timeline wrong. Maybe it was just a year off. I don't know. I'm more concerning to me, Kel. I was going back looking at his season averages. These are just like the baseline statistics that you can find on the good old ESPN.com website if you look for Devin Booker. If we're just doing it by this decade, 2021 season, where the Suns went all the way to the NBA Finals, they played a truncated season because they were coming off COVID, but they're also coming off of the 8-0 run in the bubble, right? So high optimism. That's the word. 48% from the field, 34% from three, 19 attempts from the field, 5 attempts from distance, and 25 points a game. The next year, the 64-win season, 46% from the field on 20 attempts, but 38% from three on 7 attempts. So that went up. And what also went up was his points per game, 26-8, 23. I could go on. What I'm getting to is the last two seasons, 46 from the field. This past year, 45.5 from the field. I'm more worried about his ability to be the lead focal guy of this team if his shooting percentage is precipitously going down year by year by year. And yes, you can attribute all sorts of things to that. You could attribute the team that he has around him, how much attention he receives. Apparently, we learned that there's a statistic called average gravity, where he is top 10 in the league in the amount of times he essentially faces a double, right? I'm more worried about them trying to run it back with the same group and assuming that that's going to mean Devin Booker is better as a result.
1: And what you're talking about, the shooting percentages, it is a stone cold fact. We're 11 years into his career. It doesn't make sense. No, but he's not a good pull up 3-point shooter. And we are 11 years in. He has already gotten to the halfway point of his career, at least.
0: Yeah.
1: So at this point, all we can treat it as for is that he's never going to be a good pull up 3-point shooter. And if you follow the star route for every single perimeter player, what do? They hit pull up threes, they hit step back threes, all that kind of stuff. He doesn't do that.
0: They do the less wear and tear on the body. They save themselves and they learn how to shoot from outside. That's exactly what LeBron James did.
1: And he can have a different path towards superstardom beyond just having to, while shooting 34, 35 and three, or like whatever the number is, even if it climbs up to 37 or 38. But the more overlying point here is that right now he is just not that kind of guy. And he clearly needs a star next to him for you to even start to think about championships or title windows or whatever it's going to be, right? And so that will require the Suns doing what Oklahoma City did, where they had a really nice young Victor Oladipo, they had a really nice young Domantas Sabonis, and they shipped him for Paul George because they wanted to win with Russ right now while he was in his prime. Mm-hmm. The difference is Book's not in his prime anymore. Did his prime fade? Did we already see the best of his career? That's all I can assume right now, because it's been 3 years now since we've seen him back at that level. So I do wonder how conflicting those two things are from Ishbia. And ultimately, if we do see that big move, and in the next hour of the show, we will go through some of the options we believe. Maybe not at like a star, superstar, Paul George in his prime level, but the Suns' own version of that move to try and contend more in the next couple of years.
0: Where I'm concerned is he's already coming off of these seasons with the superstar running mates, right? Where he has Chris Paul as kind of the first of the stars to join him in the Valley, right? That leads to Kevin Durant. That then leads to Bradley Beal. And now they've shirked the star narrative and they've shirked the idea of doing a big three and star power around Devin Booker. So either they need to find the right complementary star that isn't also just like a pure mid-range shooter, but somebody who can be a little more physical, maybe run a nice little two-man game with D-Book, right? Not another guard. But just somebody that can help get the most out of him and at the same time can get the most out of themselves. And I'm concerned because they've already done this a couple of times this decade that they're just not going to have that option this go around. Coming up next, who wrote this on the show sheet? It says that we have to do a deep dive on the Denver Nuggets first round exit. Okay, fine. Next on Arizona Sports at Night.
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19: 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I think he's trying to be something basically based on needs that he really isn't. 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
1: Mitch, hit the breaking news sounder. I'm serious.
0: Wait, you're dead serious?
1: Hit the breaking news sounder, please. Hit it.
0: Okay.
1: No, never mind. Never mind.
0: Don't do that to me.
1: The Magic hit a basket. They made a shot.
0: What was it? 0 for 23?
1: I couldn't remember in like the 6 seconds of me thinking of that joke. I was like, wait, are we allowed to play this? And I remembered it as like a absolutely not. Do not play this for humor or a joke at all. I was told that really early.
0: 23 straight misses is the final line on that.
1: And Paolo Banchero just made a 4-foot driving dunk with 2:24 to go. I believe right now the exact total is it was a 62-38 Magic lead. So if you do the math there, that is a 53-15 run in the second half. They still have to play, and this is
0: there's another game.
1: There's another game. and it's a game seven. So would it be crazy if the Magic just flushed this somehow and then beat the Pistons? Yes, but like crazy things always happen in a game seven. It's unbelievable. I'm glad you didn't have that in front of you, by the way. I remembered the rule as I was saying it. And I could tell by the seriousness on your face, because you know I'm usually joking about that kind of stuff, that I wasn't. Okay.
0: Good. You know,
1: saved myself there.
0: You know what this feels like? Do you remember when last year, because we're going to talk about Denver in a second anyway. You remember last year when Denver took a game one from Oklahoma City in the second round? Or conversely, do you remember when the Pacers stole game one from the Thunder in game one on the road? Like, that's what it felt like when this series started. But then the Magic took it to the level of, oh, we're just going to go up 3-1 and we're going to put you on the doorstep of defeat. And the Pistons have said, okay, screw that.
1: Remember the Lou Williams, Patrick Beverley Clippers and the 1-8 beat the Warriors in game one. And we were like, what's going on? The Blazers with Dame in the bubble against the Lakers.
0: Well, the Clippers beat the Suns in game one.
1: Yeah.
0: What was it? 2 years ago or 3 years ago in 23. That was weird too.
1: End of the third quarter in Toronto. Raptors lead 92-81. 18-12 assists for Scottie Barnes, who I'm going to have a whole Scottie Barnes thing in the next hour when we talk about Round Ball Rock. Like, I think he might just be a top 10 player in the league right now. RJ Barrett's got 21 as well. Harden check. He's up to 12 points. He's only taken seven shots. He's got 6 assists and 4 turnovers. Donovan Mitchell, by the way, very glad that James Harden is his teammate right now. So that the...
0: Is Donovan doing worse?
1: The onus will go on him. It's not worse per se. He's 5 of 13 with 11 points. It's not great, but this is one of the premium playoff performers of the last like 10 to 15 years.
0: It seems like he's fading from that mantra, though.
1: It would be kind of funny if him and Booker both regressed at like the same exact time. And that might be just what is happening.
0: We're noticing a lot of regression across the league, given what we're talking about right here.
1: Mitch, we've stalled long enough. We are going to dedicate a complete radio segment of Arizona local sports radio to talking about the Denver Nuggets. If you think that's crazy, wait till you see what we do in the second hour of the show, by the way. We're about to go completely wazoo off the walls here on a Friday. I think this is a really important conversation to have because Nikola Jokic is either the best player in the world or is in the discussion for being the best player in the world. Even after this series, I still believe that he is at least in the conversation. He is a part of a Denver team that with him and with the Aaron Gordon, Jamal Murray core, and whatever is left of it now that we'll talk about here in a minute, they have to be talked about as like in the title picture now. And I want to ask you as the Nuggets fan, do you believe now after their fourth straight 50-win season, after winning the championship in 2023, that their title window has now closed after what just happened in Minnesota?
0: So I think about this and now I have, I think, what is setting up to be the comp. You remember when Milwaukee decided to move off of Drew and go after Damian Lillard?
1: Yep.
0: It's not the same level. I understand that. But when the Nuggets decided to move off of Michael Porter Jr. for the sake of freeing up some extra money for Cam Johnson, they were able to get Jonas Valanciunas, Bruce Brown, Tim Hardaway Jr. Like, that move, at least in terms of a roster construction, made sense because you get extra money. You give the big man the depth that he's been desperate for all those years. Even the year that they won the title, the depth was just horrendous. The Bucks did it the opposite way. They did the aggressive, we're going after the guy that's super expensive because we think he's better than what Drew has to offer us right now. We just got our butts kicked in the first round by the 8th-seeded Miami Heat, and we got to do something about it, so we're going to go after Damian Lillard. I'm worried that once you start tearing away the core pieces of a title team, you're never going to be able to get that back. You know what I mean?
1: Yeah. And
0: this isn't set up for me to just be wallowing in sadness or whatever.
1: You can do that if you want to.
0: Well, because part of me is just thinking that at least they got the title. Because could you imagine how the conversation would be around this version of the Nuggets if they didn't win in 23?
1: Well, this is something our GOAT Simmons talks about all the time, which is like, how long are you, because he went through a lot of success being a Boston sports fan. Yeah. And he was like, how long am I allowed to like not be, we got the title, I don't care what happens, everything's great. It feels like you're just about there, right? Or are you still at the point now where everything's gravy?
0: I think the best way to phrase it is, once this decade is done and we look back, how will we remember what the NBA decade is? Because you've talked about it ad nauseum, I think 2 years ago, about how the NBA is really getting away from being a dynastic per decade league, right? Celtics in the 60s, 70s is flipper floppy between the 76ers, the Celtics, the Lakers are then coming on. They dominate the 80s, 90s is controlled by the Chicago Bulls.
1: Yep.
0: The 2000s is back to the Lakers and the Spurs. The 10s is obviously dominated by LeBron and then the Warriors. What the heck is this decade going to be remembered for? You know what I mean? It's all of these guys getting their one opportunity at a ring. Maybe OKC is the one that breaks that streak. There's nothing guaranteed. Like, if anything, this decade has proven that.
1: What makes you believe that there is a chance that the window has closed when you look at the ages of your key players? Like, Nikola Jokic is 31. Jamal Murray is 29. In theory, from my optics of not watching the Nuggets every night, I look at your two best players, Jamal Murray coming off his best regular season, Nikola Jokic coming off of another Nikola Jokic season. Even if other pieces may not be working too well, you still have those two guys and you should be able to seek out a championship. But what has changed to like lead to this belief that major changes could be happening this summer?
0: I think durability. And I think also it's exacerbated by the fact that durability couldn't get them through a first round series against a team that, quite frankly, was dealing with a lot worse than they were, and they still couldn't get over it. I can't remember who described it, but they had the perfect encapsulation of what this version of the Minnesota Timberwolves are, which is just the team that continues to give little tiny paper cuts to every member of the Denver Nuggets to the point where it's annoying, and sometimes you can get past it, but after a while, it's just too much to bear. And I'm curious to see how this Wolves team responds when they have to go against the Spurs. They probably won't have Edwards. They already won't have DDV. They're risking something similar right now with Ayo Dosunmu, whether or not he'll be healthy or not, but he's played spectacularly. They've gotten really good minutes out of Jaden McDaniels and really good bench minutes out of Bones Highland and revived Mike Conley after a quick little, I'm going to Chicago. No, I'm going to Charlotte. Oh, I'm coming back. Okay. I just wonder if that team is only good enough to beat Denver and then nobody else, because they've stalled out in the Western Conference Finals the last 2 years in five games, and it hasn't been close when they played Dallas or OKC.
1: And you'll feel better if you see the Wolves like really, really put up a fight against the Spurs, or it won't really matter?
0: It'll make me feel better if they play to the level that they did against Denver, which, by the way, Chris Finch is a genius. Here's what I mean by that. He said this post game: Denver had the chance to pick who they wanted to play coming down the stretch, and they chose us. We used that as motivation. They didn't have to choose us. They chose us, close quote. The man's a genius, because that is the stupidest thing I've ever heard.
1: It's completely untrue.
0: That ripped off a 13-game winning streak to close the year.
1: Yeah, that's
0: Are you kidding me?
1: Patently false. Like, he's talking about some of the stuff we talked about in games 81 and 82, but again, they won every game. Well, what are you talking about? Nikola Jokic due for an extension that I assume that he is going to get this summer.
0: He made it clear he wants to be in Denver, so we'll see.
1: The big decisions looming: Jamal Murray has 3 years left on his deal, 50, 53, and then $57 million. Aaron Gordon has 3 years left on his deal that goes for over $100 million total.
0: Those are the three most important guys on this team.
1: And you can get away with that as long as you don't give Christian Braun 5 years, $100 million, which is exactly what you did. He completely regressed, like, so significantly this year. And to your point of like the dynastic thing and like why this is kind of like falling apart of it, this is why, because the margin for error is so small with these aprons, where if you just screw up one extension, you're screwed, because Peyton Watson is a restricted free agent. He deserves a massive raise. You want Spencer Jones back, I assume.
0: He's been great.
1: He's a restricted free agent. You probably want Tim Hardaway Jr. back. He's an unrestricted free agent. Cam Johnson's also due for an extension at $23 million, and he seems like the odd man out here.
0: He just probably won't get the extension.
1: This is too much money for like a Matt Ishbia type, who's like a billionaire, a Ballmer type, who's willing to pay every tax. And we're talking about the cheapskates here in Denver. So this is just such a difficult part for them where there is going to be some massive part of their team missing next year, no matter what.
0: They're right now threatening to be in the second apron with the roster as currently constructed. Like there's a lot of money being doled out next year. And I guess, because I'm sure a lot of you are like, what does this matter for Phoenix? Well, what it matters for Phoenix is if Denver somehow doesn't pay the guys that they need to pay, and they have another version of a year from hell. Remember when they were literally right above the Suns and like a half game of separation? Well, without that 13 game winning streak, they don't get to the 3 seed. They might be the 7th seed going into the postseason. So that's a spot right there. And if they fall off and they go at this projected fall off that everybody is panically assuming, then there you go. Spot one for Phoenix.
1: Final score in Orlando, Detroit 93, Orlando 79. The Magic scored 19 points in the second half. George Sedano, frequent guest of the Burns and Gambo show,
0: love George,
1: tweeted that the Magic just went 45 minutes of real time between made baskets when they missed 23 shots in a row. The update in Toronto, 8:38 to go. Raptors up 96-85. And then, of course, we've got Rockets Lakers starting up here in just a few minutes. We'll have updates there as well. Two game sevens locked in already, buddy. I hope we get 3 and 4 here. I can't wait.
0: Coming up next, we're going to do something that we've done already, but now we've got music. We're going to go around the horn. What's going on in Major League Baseball that stands out to Kel and I a month in? That's next on Arizona Sports at Night.
2: Burns and Gambo, afternoons.
3: I think the state of Diamondbacks baseball in general right now is that these starters are simply not getting deep enough into these games.
0: Yeah.
3: And it's just causing a cascade of problems for Torey Lovello and the Diamondbacks. Because of that, the bullpen is taxed. Because of that, guys are being used in situations where they're not at their best, where their appearances are starting to build up, where their innings are starting to build up. We're not even in May, and we're already talking about an overworked bullpen that needs a little bit of a break.
2: Burns and Gambo, afternoons 2 till 6 on Arizona Sports, the local sports.
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1: Hey there, it's Arizona Sports at Night. We're going to go around the horn. And I talked a little bit early because I hadn't heard the sounder yet, because this is new. This is so much fun.
0: Little John Fogerty to keep the pace, keep the momentum.
1: You know? Every time I hear it, I think of Little Big League, one of my favorite movies ever, until one of the preeminent hero of the film, the actor, is Timothy Busfield, and he got busted for inappropriate relations with a child. So now like for that. The children's movie of my childhood, it's a little tarnished now. Let's talk about baseball and cheer ourselves up.
0: Let's do it.
1: Instead, we're just going to go back and forth with a few things over the first month of the season that have stood out to us and just kind of go rapid fire, superlative fashion, not necessarily doing a superlative, but just going back and forth. I got to start in the NL East because when you and I were talking about the National League wildcard picture, doing our tier lists and stuff, our pitch here has always been there's probably three playoff teams here. It's probably the Mets, it's probably the Phillies, and it's probably the Braves. The Braves have exceeded expectations. They're 22-10. They're awesome. The Phillies have fired their manager. They're 12-19, winning three straight now. The old inverse of firing the manager effect. The Mets last year, Mitch, led the National League at the end of April. They were 21-10. At the end of April, they are 10-21 and at the bottom of the National League. Bo Bichette's been a disaster. Lindor's hurt. Soto's trying to lift everything up. Their pitching's been blah. They just make so many bad baseball team mistakes that I see a new clip every day of them screwing something up. It has been a disaster in the NL East. By the way, the Marlins 15-16, the Nats 15-17. So it should just be the Braves and a bunch of mid. Instead, like the Marlins and Nationals might just kind of hang around and do some stuff. We'll see how it goes.
0: Run differential for the Fightin' Phils is currently -45, which is the worst across Major League Baseball, trailed only by -35, which belongs to the Mets. Gosh, the NL East is just quite a creature because apparently the Braves are back, it would appear, right? They're at a +66 on their run differential. what are we doing?
1: That's unbelievable.
0: They're missing like half of their pitching rotation, too. It's just insane what some of these teams can accomplish without some of their key players.
1: What do you got?
0: I want to talk about the biggest offseason mistake that everybody except the Chicago White Sox made. Can I read for you the home run leaders to start the year?
1: Absolutely.
0: There's a three-way tie between Yordan Alvarez. So good to see him hitting baseballs the way he does.
1: I will add my bonus one here that I had at the end is we're on Yordan triple count crown watch. If it wasn't for Ildemaro Vargas hitting over 400, he would be in the mix there. The homer race between the names you're about to name and Yordan, I can't wait to watch.
0: 12 homers, 27 driven in, 344, 449, 713 slash line. Yordan, he's back, baby. Aaron Judge, because no surprise, the king of New York, the captain. And Munetaka Murakami, who had all those teams very, very scared about the high strikeout rates and is he going to be able to adjust to big league pitching? Guess what? Yeah, he struck out 46 times. But you know what else he's done? He's hit 12 home runs, including two separate occurrences of five consecutive games with a home run. And it is now May. I don't know what these idiots were thinking, but congrats to the Chicago White Sox, who have a very fun player that they'll have at least for this year and next year.
1: I love a three outcomes guy. And if you're not familiar, three outcomes are you walk, you hit a dinger, or you're out. Those are just the three ones. Strikeouts mainly. Miss. That's mainly the main third outcome.
0: 25 walks, 46 Ks, 12 homers.
1: Grew up on so many of these guys. Adam Dunn comes to mind most prominently.
0: It's Mark Reynolds.
1: Mark Reynolds for sure. Great shout. Has mostly faded in baseball now, but it's great to see a true three outcome guy sort of come back. I'm going to stay in the NL and go to the NL Central, where for the first time in the history of the National League, we have entered May and one of the three divisions in the National League has every team at 500 or better.
0: Crazy.
1: How about the Cincinnati Reds, who are 20-11? I sold all my Ellie De La Cruz stock when we did the tier list. Boy, do I regret it. He looks absolutely incredible. To your point on the homer race, he's got 10 this year. He's a part of that mix as well. His OPS sits at 920. He's got five doubles as well with 24 homers, eight steals as well. He looks phenomenal. Nico Hoerner, before he tweaked his neck earlier today, has been unreal for the Cubs. He was always like a high war guy, but now he's got some pop in his bat. 26 ribbies for him already when he had 61 in 156 games last year. And speaking of stock, my goodness, did the St. Louis Cardinals just believe in Jordan Walker and keep playing him in baseball games when he was just horrendous for the first 3 years of his career. And then all of a sudden, here's nine homers and 23 ribbies after he had six homers the year before, five the year prior, 906 OPS for him. I don't think that one's going to hold in the way that Ellie could hold and Nico Horner could hold, but he is a part of a Cardinals team that is 18-13. How about it? Baseball!
0: Shouts to my guy, J.J. Weatherholt. Big part
1: of the... Rookie of the year favorite, right?
0: Big part of the fantasy team this year for yours
1: truly. There you go.
0: Love what he's contributed. I gotta say, Cardinals are frisky. I wanted to write them off at the beginning of the year when we did our tier list. I'm sure you remember. I was ready to put them down there with the Nationals and the Rockies, but 18-13 and a -3 run differential. But they're 4-0 against teams 500 or better so far to start the year, which I think is one of those.
1: They work a good at-bat. They've got a lot of guys who walk, including Ivan Herrera, who's a guy who's walking more than he's striking out.
0: Shout right out now. Nathan Church. Just random sure. Grab bag of dues. All right, I want to do some more freaks of nature. You talked about your three true outcomes, one of those being walks. I haven't checked tonight's box score. As a matter of fact, the game is just getting underway. Keep an eye on Nick Kurtz. Nick, Kurtz, the Athletics first baseman, who has walked in 19 consecutive games.
1: Wow.
0: Which is tied with Ted Williams for the third longest streak since walks were tracked for individual hitters. So he's looking for a 20th straight game with a walk.
1: Midseason call up last year, immediately at the end of the year, everyone's like, is this just like a top 25 player in baseball?
0: Four homer game last year.
1: Little bit of a slow start to the year, but he's really getting on base, to your point. I've got more freaks to talk about, and unfortunately, I'm going to stay in the NL West when I do so. Mason Miller is on pace for a historic season from a reliever. He's at 15 1/3 innings pitched with 29 strikeouts. That is 17 strikeouts per nine innings. I went into the old stat head machine and I looked at, okay, Mason Miller's on pace for 66 innings. Let's put those in. Has anyone ever had a higher K9 than this? No. So he is on pace for the best strikeout season from a reliever ever. Yeah, I grew up on like Eric Gagne, Mariano Rivera, K-Rod a little bit later. Billy Wagner was one of my favorites. Like, we've had a lot of great closers over the last 10 years. Don't get me wrong, but to that level, Mason Miller's reaching those like Gagne type levels. Do you think he'll be in the mix for Cy Young if he keeps this up?
0: Last reliever to win was Gagne in 03. The question is can he outdo, like, what happens if Skeens just gets hot again? What happens? Yeah. What happens if Ohtani keeps pitching the way that he's been pitching? Because he's been pretty strong to start the year. Yamamoto, too, a World Series hero just a few months ago. I think it's difficult to differentiate the relievers from the starters. You have to be putting up like ridiculously absurd numbers, which for Mason's credit, he's doing exactly that. I would think he has to sustain it the whole year, though. That would be the one big key for me.
1: What's your last one here?
0: What's the last thing that I wanted to touch?
1: I got one if you want me to rip it off.
0: Go ahead.
1: I just feel terrible for Angels fans because Mike Trout finally looks like Mike Trout again. He's been unbelievable this year. He's got 10 homers, 21 ribbies. His OPS is 999. Like, we're back to like, oh yeah, like one of the best players ever, Mike Trout level. Their problem has always been pitching, right? Wrong! Jose Soriano has started 7 games and given up 4 earned runs. He has a 0.4 ERA. It is the best in the majors. And guess what? The Angels are 12-20.
0: It's ridiculous.
1: They still suck. Mike Trout, we talked about this yesterday, has played in 3 playoff games. He has never won one. How is that a real stat?
0: It's wild. I do have one last thing.
1: Go ahead.
0: Rafael Devers on the Giants. This is from April 28th. God. Rafael Devers on the Giants, a 0.9 war. The return for Rafael Devers while those members were on the Red Sox, -0.8 war. The return for Rafael Devers on the other teams that those guys were eventually traded to, 1.0 war. That's Kyle Harrison, that's Jordan Hicks, and that's James Tibbs III, who are no longer on the Red Sox, and neither is Alex Cora.
1: It's going wrong for everyone.
0: I don't know. That's a little around the horn of Major League Baseball. Fun. A little check-in. We'll do that a little more often as the season goes. But coming up next, Phoenix Suns. Can they resist the temptation? That's next.
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4: Hey everybody, it's Bernsie. 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
5: Hour two of Arizona Sports at Night, Kellen Olson, Mitch Vareldis. Thank you so much for hanging out with us, whether you're listening to us live in the moment or a little bit later on your podcast feed, or you got the video feed up, exactly what you're doing. We appreciate you being with us no matter what. A bit of a kooky show, I would phrase it as today, just because we're bouncing around a fair bit. Mitch and I like to embrace the chance to bounce around maybe some of the national talking points per se. So we did some NBA talk a little bit earlier in the show. We're going to do even more here later in the hour. We're going to do some hockey. We did some baseball earlier too. We're going all over the place today.
6: Yeah, you know what? Sometimes you start the game and you're like 16 for 35, and sometimes you end the game 4 for 35. So you know what? We're going to give it our best shot. We're going to fire away like the Orlando Magic and then just hopefully not end up like the Orlando Magic.
5: And I will guarantee that you have never heard a radio segment in the history of Arizona sports like the one you're going to hear at 7:30. It's never been done before. No shot. We're going to do it. We're going to see how it goes. Mitch and I are certainly going to have fun while we do it, but we don't know the after effects of what it's going to be. You're just going to have to tune in and wait and find out. Right now in Toronto, it is a 1-point lead for the Raptors with 2:25 to go. Big open three for RJ Barrett. Does not go down, and Cleveland continues to linger around. I believe right now for Toronto, yes, 8 points in the fourth quarter. Not quite a full Orlando Magic, but they're trying their best. We'll keep you updated.
6: But they're trying not to get eliminated, right? They're, like the inverse of it is the Magic at least had one more try at it. This is the Raptors' last chance. If they blow this, that would be a terrible way to go out.
5: Yeah, Cleveland is trying to push this to avoid a game seven, but Donovan Mitchell with another poor drive blocked by Jacoby Walter. A 5-on-4 open three again for Jacoby Walter is good. That's a huge one to put the Raptors up for. Again, we'll keep you updated on the end of that game as the show progresses. Okay, I wrote a story on ArizonaSports.com going over what Matt Ishbia said and kind of the conflicting statements, which were Devin Booker's not getting traded and we're going to lead Devin Booker to a championship and we're also going to preach patience and player development. The problem with doing that right now is that the Suns would need a 95th percentile outcome or better on the development of Rashear Fleming, Kamon Malawach, and Jalen Green and Mark Williams. Like all four of them would need to pan out majorly for this to be a contending finals team in this core.
6: There's some long odds, by the way.
5: So to make those odds better, you would need to make a trade of some sizable margin. You and I are going to kind of feel out ahead of the offseason where how far we lean in this kind of direction of making a bigger move, because we expect smaller moves to be made. They're going to shrink their rotation a little bit on 6-5 guys, whether that is someone like Grayson Allen or it is someone like Royce O'Neal. What I pitched in the story,

0: is, can you find a contender in the 20s who doesn't want a rookie and would like a sharpshooter instead? And can you trade that guy to that team, pick up that pick in the 20s and draft a 6'8", 6'9" guy with long arms? There's a few of them in the story that I mentioned in there as well. Let's say you go bigger though. And what I want to emphasize here with the game we're about to play, a little bit of yay or nay. Mm-hmm. You and I are going to go back and forth on 7 to 8 names that I expect to be rumored and talked about here. And the big kicker here is you have to factor in what you're giving up. So some combination of Kamal Mallowatch or Rashear Fleming or your 2 second-round picks or first-round picks, excuse me, that are tradable. There's a Jalen Green or Dylan Brooks element in there for salaries that has to happen, or Grayson Allen as well. If you have some objections and you want to talk through, like, what do I have to give up to get this guy? Let me know and we can kind of go through it. We're not going to talk about Giannis. Now, if Giannis comes out and says, I want to go to Phoenix, he's going to end up in Phoenix.
1: But didn't you see his Instagram post about mentioning rising from the ashes like a Phoenix?
0: Sorry. Yeah, I do not believe that is going to happen. Me, unfortunately,
1: neither.
0: Now, I sat here and told people they were idiots for talking about Kevin Durant to Phoenix for so many years, and then he actually came here to Phoenix. So we'll have to wait and see. And then LeBron was the other one you mentioned, just because we don't really know for sure where he's going to go. The caveat here is if he was under contract, it would actually be easier to talk about, but he's going to be a free agent. So that makes it more difficult. Like, not a lot of teams have cap space, though. You could do a sign and trade technically, but again, there's too many technicalities for us to go into that, too.
1: I would say the only scenario in which he would find a way here is if he somehow is willing to take a very low amount of money, but there are some stipulations within the Suns' salary cap right now that they don't necessarily have that type of flexibility to be able to offer that LeBron. So they would have to get a little more creative in order to squeeze him in somehow, some way.
0: 14 seconds to go in Toronto. Cleveland ball down 2.
1: They've had a lot of chances to tie or take the lead here, man.
0: They have been giving them a lot of leash. Okay, let's go through the names. Let's start with 2 that are going to be hyperactively talked about and that are already being talked about quite a bit. Maybe not in relation to the Suns, but we've seen it on Twitter a bit. Ja Morant, Memphis Grizzlies point guard. Yay or nay is a trade target.
1: What, Mitch? You don't buy Scoops information on that? Sorry.
0: I'm not here to disparage a fellow hardworking journalist.
1: Okay, let's do a positives versus negatives.
0: Yeah, your name, Mitch. There's 2 options.
1: Okay, I'll say nay.
0: Okay, and go on.
1: It's too much off the court baggage for me to just want to bring that into the organization, especially
2: given Ja Morant's affinity to be a certain place where you can find quite a few of those in the Phoenix, Scottsdale, North Phoenix area.
1: Yeah, I don't want to deal with the baggage that comes with it. I get it. He's a tremendous talent, and he can do things that the Suns desperately need. But he's also been dealing with a lot of injuries, and I hate to make this comp, but it just feels like it's going the Derrick Rose route where he's kind of hit the ceiling that he can get to with the style of play that he has. So, no, I say no.
0: I don't even need to, like, look off the court to say nay. I just need to look on the court. Every time they came to Phoenix, I turned to, like, Dwayne or Steven next to me, and I was like, what happened to him? Like, he just does not move the way that he used to. 79 games played in the last 3 years, and he's still only 26. So, like, if he's at this physical decline now, maybe there's a Paul George renaissance for him at some point, like Playoff P is having right now
1: but in what
0: the
1: postseason. What he would need is exactly what we would need from Booker, is for him to be the secondary role. Like, Ja Morant can't be the Batman anymore. He would have to be the Robin in order to salvage anything that's left in his career.
0: We talk about rim pressure and, like, primary playmaking, though. He'd be perfect. Ja Morant at his best or near best, or even like a fractured version of him. If you knew that he could reach those heights through the games played, maybe you talk me into it.
1: Yeah.
0: No dice. Zion Williamson, yay or nay?
1: Honestly, I'm in the leaning yay camp right now.
0: I'm there too, buddy. I'm here with you.
1: So every game that Zion has seemingly played against the Suns, which for what it's worth has not been many, because he, like Morant, has been dealing with plenty of health related issues, is he just absolutely bullies his opponent when he gets to the paint, bullies on the defensive glass, the offensive glass, does everything he can to get above the rim when he has that full leg power, that full push off and stuff like that. Plus, he can threaten a little bit from the outside, which kind of plays into what the Suns were trying to do as an offense this year, which is move the ball and then try to do a driving kick to an open man in the corner. Zion can play in both ways, and he offers the desperately needed boost in the paint. So I'm leaning yay on this one.
0: I know everyone is screaming at their device right now, but he can't stay on the floor. He did this year. He played 62 games, which is like 162 games for what he had struggled with previously. The question mark here for me is this year, we didn't hear too much about him, and that's because he was just pretty good.
1: Yeah.
0: Before, the story was when Zion, whenever he could get on the floor, he was immediately a top 25 player in the league, like looked like a future all-star. Remember, was an all-star in his second year, and then in his third season after spending the whole year out with injury, was an all-star as well, and then he got shut down that year as well. 2 years, $86 million left on his deal, just like Ja, but there is incentive-laden stuff all over the place. So he has had his contract guaranteed for next year, but the year after that, he has a bunch of clauses with like his weight and his amount of games played.
1: Yep.
0: So it would be partially guaranteed. I lean yay with you just because I don't think the price would be insane. Like, I think that like the 27 first round pick, one of the young players and a salary filler would probably do it. Cause I think New Orleans just wants to get rid of him and end the experiment. And we're talking about, again, needing athleticism, needing size, needing strength. This is a 10 out of 10 match from an athleticism, like length, physicality sort of standpoint here as well. Kawhi Leonard, and I asterisk here, you would need to include everything, like all the picks, all the young players, everything.
1: It just feels like that then they would be starting over. Or that's like the last ditch.
0: It would be effort. Devin Booker, Kawhi Leonard, and leftovers.
1: It would be the last ditch effort. So from that particular aspect of it, I would lean nay. That is nothing in terms of the quality of player you would be getting from Kawhi Leonard, who, for what it's worth, played like an all-star, was a late addition to the all-star team as well, played like an all-star this year. On offense and on defense, to the point that he was just taking over basketball games in the second half of the year.
0: Nay for me, play the theme song, play the fight song, buddy. Draymond Green. Yay or nay?
1: What I like about Draymond
0: Green? This is in the Zion category. I'll say it would be cheaper. It would be cheaper to get him.
1: You know what I love the most about Draymond Green?
0: Go ahead.
1: He's a very good playmaker. He could run two-man game with Devin Booker and be like the lead facilitator, not all the time.
0: And we know, I think that's the fun part of playing this game. Sorry to cut you off, is you could look at Draymond leaving Steve Kerr's system and be like, what is he without Steph? What is he without Kerr? Ott has maximized everyone on this roster. So he would run the Draymond playbook. He'd know what to do with him. Yay or nay?
1: Yay.
0: Wow.
1: Let's have two enforcers on one team.
0: I was going to say, are you trading Jalen Green or Dylan Brooks in the deal?
1: Green.
0: You're keeping Brooks and Green together as teammates? Oh, yeah. I love it.
1: A Green for Green swap. I like that version of the Suns better.
0: Nay for me. Kyrie Irving.
1: No.
0: He didn't even say nay. He just said no.
1: Off of a year of recovering from Achilles rupture, I'm sorry. No. He's an otherworldly ball handler. Like, I specifically remember wanting to go to a Suns Nets game because I wanted to see Kyrie handle the basketball, and it lived up to the billing. I'm sorry. I'm skeptical coming off of that long of a recovery period.
0: He is the closest yay for me in terms of the big swing. I'll say that.
1: But then here's the other problem. You're not getting bigger as a team adding Kyrie Irving. You're getting more talented, but you're not getting bigger or physical, which is desperately what this Suns team lacks right now.
0: We are getting balance, though, and it's just a matter of like, okay, now that we have an actual, like a one and a two in the backcourt that work really well together, can we find size elsewhere? Do we still keep Fleming in that world? Do we still keep Malwatch in that world? We'd have to kind of wait and see. Two more bonus ones before we go.
1: Okay.
0: Twin edition. There's a likely chance that Cam Johnson is at least explored to be traded, let alone traded. The same goes for Mikal Bridges if the Knicks don't like win the East with what's going on right now. Yay or nay? And which one are you saying yay to more if it's both?
1: Can you remind me the extent, the contract situations? Do you have those handy?
0: They are quite different. Cam Johnson's on a $23 million expiring deal. Now, you would probably just extend him if you traded for him, and it would be pretty pricey. Mikal has already been extended 4 years, $150 million. Is what he is up for. Yeah, Mitch just made quite the face on the video feed that I agree with.
1: Is there a requirement that you have to extend them?
0: You wouldn't have to extend Mikal because he's already extended. You don't have to extend Cam. But that's
1: basically what I'm asking.
0: But like, if you trade
1: that you trade for him and then extend him?
0: Yeah, you just couldn't get Cam for Grayson Allen alone, right? Like, you would have to trade Grayson Allen or Dylan Brooks, whichever salary fits better, or whichever player fits better to get the deal done. And then you'd have to probably include a young player and a pick too. Like, you'd probably have to throw in Oso And the first in 27.
1: I just don't think either one of them helps their team. Like, Mikhail's defense has really fallen off the last couple of years. Yeah. And whether that's the system that he's in or just him not being the same type of player that he was when he was in his early years in Phoenix or when he had basically all the runway in the world in Brooklyn, I'm worried about that. Like, I'm trying to think of how can I make this team better defensively and physically. And with respect to the Twins, neither one of them really offers that at this point in time.
0: If my offer is Jalen Green, Kamon Malawach, both firsts, that's like what I can get away with to get both, I'd do it for both.
1: What would Denver get?
0: Denver would get the similar thing, basically. That would essentially be it. It would probably have to tone down from Jalen to Brooks to make the salaries work. And I would do that, too.
1: Dylan Brooks and Nikola Jokic.
0: Just kind of feel like the balancing act I'm talking about of reshifting the roster. The 2033 pick is scary. Something we'll talk about, I'm sure, in the coming weeks is this new lottery format and how it impacts the picks going forward that are unprotected in either a really good or a really bad way. There's a fun conversation to have there. By the way, Toronto heading to overtime right now against Cleveland.
1: Overtime?
0: That's the one.
1: All right, coming up next, we're going to update you on what else is going on in the NBA playoffs. We've got another Game 7 next on Arizona Sports at Night. Quickly and
3: Marotta Mornings. You need to see how Carson Beck responds to the adjustment to Carson Beck, which means you need a sample size, a decent sample size.
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4: 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Mm-hmm. Kick the tires. Mm-hmm. Take a look around. See what's dented, what's not, what needs to be worked on. Again, 8 weeks, 9 games, whatever. If it doesn't work, you can very easily move on.
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6: As a truck driver, I've learned how important road safety is. 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
0: All right, just a few minutes here of NBA playoff updates for you, which we're going to do right sports. 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
1: I done sports leader.
19: Round ball roundup on Arizona Sports at night.
0: We had to get that Vince tease in. We had to do it. We just had to let you know that Vinny's on James McCann watch.
1: Four games it's already pitched in.
0: And unbelievable. Raptors, Cavs, here's your live update. 2:17 to go in overtime. It is tied at 106. This one, Mitch, 12 points from Toronto in the fourth quarter after scoring 32, 29, and 31. This was just like game five where Toronto was decisively the better team, even more so today than 2 days ago. They were the better team for three quarters. And then Cleveland just did enough to win the game. Not really through Harden and Mitchell in the way you would expect either. Mitchell has come on. He's 10 of 25 from the field with 22 points, one assist, and three turnovers. On the other end of it, Scottie Barnes, 23 points, seven rebounds, 13 assists. Look, even if Toronto fumbles this away here in the last 2 minutes and Cleveland advances, this was one of those series for me where I look at Scottie Barnes now and I'm like, this is one of the borderline like top 10 best players in the league. He's one of the best defensive players in the league, and what he has been doing offensively in this series has been extremely impressive.
1: Darko Rajakovic was correct. It just took 2 years for it to actually come to fruition. Shout out Evan Mobley for having a solid line tonight. 26 points on 9 of 14.
0: Game tying bucket.
1: 3 of 6 from deep and 12 boards for the reigning defensive player of the year. That was the one and only time, by the way, that Mobley is going to win DPOY while Victor Wembanyama is employed in basketball. But in general, the Cavs cannot find that success if they don't have Harden and Mitchell not coalescing. They're not coalescing right now. So they're lucky to be where they are right now.
0: Report to your bomb shelters. James Harden just made a clutch bucket in overtime. He hit the go-ahead bucket with 90 seconds to go while being answered by Scottie Barnes right after. So it's now 108-108 with 120 to go. Again, if Toronto wins, they force a game seven on Sunday. If Cleveland wins, they will advance to take on the winner of game seven on Sunday between the Pistons and the Magic. This is your classic. You had the score on at work. You were keeping an eye on it or whatever. You drove home and then you see that the Pistons won and you're like, how in the world could that happen? It's because the Magic shot 4 of 37.
1: Four!
0: In the second half, they scored 19 points. George Sedano tweeting out that it was 45 real-time minutes when the Magic missed 23 shots.
1: Disgusting.
0: In a row. It's so easy to look at this. We talked about this earlier. It's so easy to look at this and go, oh, the Pistons have all the momentum. They're going to be at home. They're going to win in game seven. Brother, the problem is it's a game seven, and just anything can happen. Anything.
1: Throw it out.
0: Throw it out.
1: Doesn't matter. Could you imagine if we get a second-round series of Raptors and Magic?
0: Oh,
1: I'm just going to put that out there as opposed to Pistons, Cavs. Counting down the seconds here. Donovan Mitchell dribbling outside. Might as well just do play-by-play here.
0: 35 seconds to go, tie game.
1: Trying to shake the matchup. He goes underhand layup. It's
0: too
1: in.
0: Easy.
1: Too easy for Donovan Mitchell. Now they have the 2-for-1 opportunity because timeout the Raptors have to score. within the next 24 seconds. So.
0: I think this game was just going on too long before Harden and Mitchell eventually made enough plays. They were given an entire quarter and a half to do so because Toronto just could not score going late. Before we go to break, which game seven so far out of the two are you more excited for? Boston in Boston hosting the 76ers or that Magic Pistons game seven on Sunday?
1: Celtics 76ers. It'd be funny to watch Boston flail in the first round after the miraculous regular season that they had without Jason Tatum, then miraculously getting Jason Tatum back with like 20 games to go. And now he's maybe not healthy enough to finish off in the first round.
0: He's got a left calf thing, apparently, that wasn't even listed on the injury report. So apparently he's just going to play after rupturing his right Achilles. Like, this does not seem like it's heading in the right direction. Hopefully he's okay to get through it, because, man, that's scary stuff. We'll keep you updated here in the next segment on Raptors Cavs in the end.
1: Yeah, coming up next, we're going to do a rewatchable saying that goes like this. This is one for us. You ever wonder what a Jarrett Carlin NFL draft profile sounds like? Well, that, and then we're going to make an all-star team out of it next on Arizona Sports at Night.
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21: 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I think a lot of people nationally are upset that he didn't land on some team where it's like, oh, we can plug him right in on, you know, the Commanders already have Jaden Daniels and all these pieces. The Cardinals were bad. They should get the guy who might be the best player in the draft.
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1: Kel, your hair is in a tizzy.
0: I think everything behind me is okay. Oh, my gosh. Potential game winner for RJ Barrett in Toronto. Oh, there is 1.2 seconds left. The Kawhi shot essentially happened again in Toronto. RJ Barrett, a three from the top of the key, hits back rim, goes straight up, like over the shot clock with
1: like
0: how
1: Halliburton-esque
0: it went. Very Halliburton-esque, bounces off the rim one more time and then goes in. 1.2 seconds left here. We'll let you know how it ends here with Cleveland before we get to what you and I are extremely looking forward to, which is hearing every Jarrett Carlin draft profile and seeing if there's any correlation between NFL success and Jarrett Carlin making fun of your name.
1: Inbound
0: to
1: Mobley from deep.
0: Nope, we're getting seven.
1: Wow. What a way to win.
0: Getting seven. So that is now three game sevens to go. You and I are thrilled. Jamal Shedd was looking like the GOAT because he missed the free throws. And he is so happy that RJ Barrett hit that shot. So
1: he's getting a fine. He looked directly at Tony Brothers and said some choice words. I'm sure there will be some money coming out of Shed's pocket after that one.
0: Seven tomorrow, Sixers and Celtics. And then we got two game sevens already going on as well on Sunday with Raptors, Cavs, and then Magic, Pistons as well. When the shot went in, I just jumped out of my chair and this chair like launched into whatever is back there, the computer thingies over there. And I was like, did I break something? I don't know if I broke something. I think we're fine.
1: I can still hear you. So
0: don't think
1: okay.
0: We're getting another game seven. We'll see. Some crazy stuff has happened today so far, but the Lakers lead 38-19. Over the Rockets, who might be at their wit's end. Okay, if you're not familiar, throughout the NFL draft season, you guys will team up. This is a production project, essentially, where the producers of all of our shows come together and voice draft profiles. We absolutely die and just cry laughing whenever Jarrett Carlin does one. We've heard a couple of them, and there are a couple that honestly you were never going to hear because they were sixth, fifth, fourth round picks or undrafted guys where the only chance you would ever hear them was the Arizona Cardinals drafting them. Until now, we're going to play all of them because they bring us endless joy. As you said, the rewatchables, Bill Simmons will refer to it as this is one for us where the viewership might not be there for the specific niche movie that him and Chris Ryan, Sean Fantasy love. I don't know if people want to hear this, but I want to hear it. You want to hear it. And sometimes you just got to make yourselves happy. Sometimes we start with Spencer Fano.
3: Spencer Fano, offensive lineman, Utah.
4: Spencer possesses a rare blend of length, athleticism, and competitiveness that could make him a high-end NFL starter right away. Standing at 6'6", 311 pounds, he's a big boy with quick feet and loose hips, which I believe is also what Elvis had. However, no word on whether Fano also likes peanut butter and banana sandwiches. But what we do know is that Fano is a three-year starter, a unanimous All-American, and the winner of the Outland Trophy. And he comes from a football family with four uncles in the NFL. He doesn't have the best technique and could struggle with fast and shifty pass rushers, but can more than make up for it with his freakish agility. NFL comp, Vikings offensive tackle Brian O'Neill.
5: This NFL draft player profile is brought to you by Bud Light.
0: I am going to cut all these off at the Bud Light thing from going forward. We will give the great people at Bud Light their due there for that one profile.
1: Shout out Bud Light.
0: For the sake of time, Bud Light, thank you for all your crispy beverages. Spencer Fano going 9 overall to the Cleveland Browns, who, remember, did the trade back. It was something we wondered the Cardinals would do. We continue a roll on offensive lineman, Mitch, with Blake Miller.
3: Blake Miller, offensive lineman. Clemson.
4: A four-year player with 54 career starts, Miller has the experience, athleticism, quickness, and durability to be an immediate plug-and-play starter in the NFL. His footwork is a bit unsteady at times, and his hand usage can be slippery. But on the plus side, he was born in a town called Strongville, which is way better than if he was born one town over, in Wussburg. NFL comp, Ravens offensive tackle Roger Rosengarten.
0: I knew it was coming, and it still absolutely killed me. That's Blake Miller, who went 17 overall to the Detroit Lions. Certainly one to watch there with some of the offensive line making over that they have got to do. Yes. Peter Woods is up next. I haven't heard this one.
6: Peter Woods, defensive tackle. Clemson.
7: Born in Alabaster, Alabama, Woods is one mean alabaster. He has a brawler mentality to go with his incredible power, shocking agility, and elite athleticism. And while he is full of potential and amazing measurables, it didn't necessarily translate to the stat sheet in 2025, where he only notched 2 sacks and 3.5 tackles for a loss. Combine that with shorter arms than expected, and this player is not exactly out of the woods yet. NFL comp, defensive end, Christian Wilkins.
0: I love that one so far. I think that's my leader in the clubhouse.
1: Those were the three first rounders that he had. Peter Woods going to Kansas City, which he was makes me mad.
0: He was a guy like, 3 years ago was like thought of as like the next great Clemson defensive player, and then kind of tailed out a little bit. So of course he lands on the Chiefs, where he'll be expectedly awesome. Speaking of a player of that mold, here's Caden McDonald.
6: Caden McDonald. Defensive tackle, Ohio State.
7: Caden McDonald has big arms, and he played at the Ohio State University, where he won Big Ten Defensive Lineman of the Year and racked up 30 defensive stops with only 2 missed tackles. Not the best pass rusher, McDonald is a run-stuffing specialist with knockback power and great size. And though he's sometimes slow to react, with this McDonald, you can bet the farm that he has high-end starting potential in the NFL. E-I-E-I-O. NFL comp, nose tackle, DJ Reader.
6: This NFL.
0: My favorite thing about Jarrett in general with his sense of humor is that he will sense when he went back for seconds and it was too much, and then he'll go back for thirds just to try and get it back. So,
1: well, as we know with Jarrett, he has an affinity for going for seconds and thirds. So I I think it's translated.
0: You just
1: well.
0: Jarretted Jarrett. That is outstanding work. Caden McDonald was one of the guys who fell in the draft. So, of course, it's a defensive tackle going to the Texans defense.
1: Have you seen the Texans projected starting defense, by the way? Where's the loophole? Where's the exploitation?
0: Actual video game stuff from them.
1: They extended Aziz Alshire as well. Everybody's least favorite if you're playing against a linebacker, but he's good, man.
0: This is the last of the draft profiles I've heard, and this one has my favorite zinger out of all of them so far, but then we'll go into underrated, uncharted territory after this. This is Traydon Stooks.
6: Traydon Stooks. Safety, Arizona.
7: Clearly brilliant and one of the top scholars of our time, Stooks graduated from the Harvard of the Southwest University of Arizona. And it only took him 6 years to do it. But in those 6 years, he grew as a leader and was captain of a resurgent 2025 defense where he showed great technique and toughness. However, he doesn't have the best feet and isn't the greatest tackler, but can still contribute as a big nickelback or split safety at the next level. NFL comp, Texan safety, Kalen Bullock.
1: You knew a reference to the University of Arizona was coming in some way, shape, or form.
0: Traydon Stooks going number 38 to the Las Vegas Raiders. We're still hanging around the second round a little bit here at pick number 42, going to the New Orleans Saints, was defensive tackle out of Georgia, Christian Miller.
6: Christian Miller, defensive tackle. Georgia.
7: Sturdy and square, tough and steadfast, this Georgia Bulldog appears to be part bull and part dog. Moo, ruff, ruff. Miller is primarily an early down run defender at this point and still needs to develop a better plan as a pass rusher. He's quick-footed with excellent balance, but may need to add some technique and some mass if he wants to play nose in the NFL. NFL comp, defensive tackle Daquan Jones.
0: He mailed it in for that one. Let's be honest.
1: Yeah, that was the least Jarrett of them, but it still had a little Jarrett.
0: I'm curious as we trend downward, because you guys go through the whole draft. We're going to play a guy who got undrafted. So I'm curious if his like level of zingers is still there.
1: No. The zingers are still there. There's one that has yet to be played that still has zing to it.
0: Is it Zion Young?
1: I was going to say Avion Terrell.
0: Okay, we'll have that a little bit later. Okay. Here's pick number 45, Baltimore, Zion Young.
6: Zion Young, edge.
3: Missouri.
8: At 6'6", 262 pounds, Zion Young has a similar frame to Zion Williamson, though hopefully he doesn't share the basketball player's fatal lust for Instagram models and gumbo. The explosive Young is active, energetic, and productive, tallying 6.5 sacks and 52 pressures in 2025, and has an excellent bull rush technique, though he does lack a secondary move when it is neutralized. He's a little stiff, and his top-end speed is not elite, but he has the tenacity and leadership of an alpha male. NFL comp, defensive end Za'Darius Smith.
1: Watch out for the crab cake, Zion. Oh, I love crab cakes. Young. Zion, oh. Young. Watch out.
0: I'm so mad I only had one set of crab cakes when we were there for the 22 playoffs. They were absolutely out of this world. You mentioned Avion Terrell, right?
1: Mm-hmm.
0: That's next.
3: Avion Terrell, cornerback, Clemson.
8: In college, Avion flew. Not to be confused with the avian flu, which infected my Aunt Hazel back in 2016. No, this Avion is athletic, smooth, fluid, and feisty, and can play all over the field with great quickness and closing speed. He struggled a bit on 50-50 balls, but still managed 3 interceptions and 8 forced fumbles in his career. NFL comp, Falcons cornerback AJ Terrell.
1: And now they're teammates. That's so cool.
0: Makes sense. Really cool. The draft video was awesome when he got the call and everything and hugged his brother. That was cool. Okay, we've got 3 guys left. We've got a 5th rounder, a 6th rounder, an undrafted guy. Again, like, Jarrett recorded these knowing they very well might not get played, so I'm kind of nervous being the person that is officially clicking on the button. I'm guessing the Keith Abney one is going to be safe. Here we go on Keith.
3: Keith Abney the 2nd, cornerback, Arizona State.
8: Sam Levitt and Jordan Tyson got a lot of attention on last year's ASU team, but don't you forget about Keith. No, no, no, no. Physical, feisty, and full of fire, Abney was a well-respected member of the Sun Devil locker room whose high IQ and competitiveness showed on the field. And while he lacks a bit of high-end speed, struggles with double moves, and is known to be penalty-prone, Abney does project to be a problem for pro offenses as a nickelback. No, no, no, no. NFL comp, Raiders cornerback Taron Johnson.
0: He's just at the buffet. He can't stop. He has to go back. He just always has to go back.
1: Side note, I can't believe Keith fell to the 5th round. That's so disrespectful.
0: Damon Allred and I talked about it. You'd rather go in the 5th round to an organization and a defense like the Lions and all their talent and all their coaching and what they do from a player development perspective than go in the 1st round like the Jets or the Browns or the Cardinals or someone like that. 2 profiles left. We've got a running back and a tight end. Here's the running back.
3: Catron Allen, running back, Penn State.
8: Catron, who I believe is also the name of the robot often in combat with Optimus Prime, was an elite running back for Penn State, where he set a career school record with 4,180 rushing yards. A fluid runner with good size and good vision, Catron lacks the explosiveness and burst needed in the NFL. But perhaps the Nittany Lion is more than meets the eye. NFL comp, Cardinals running back Tyler Allgeier.
0: Mitch, I'm devastated. Can't tell you why I'm devastated.
1: Yeah.
0: Catron Allen's nickname is Fat Man.
1: And is Jarrett it
0: just,
1: really?
0: Jarrett just did nothing with it. I don't even know if he pulled up his Wikipedia page. Come on, Jarrett. It was right there. The Optimus Prime bit still worked out really great. Okay,
1: more than meets the eye.
0: We're at the end. I'm sad it's almost over. Here's Michael Trigg.
3: Michael Trigg, tight end, Baylor.
8: With 50 catches and 6 touchdowns, opposing defenders had more problems with Trigg than I did in high school math class, babe. Doop, doop, doop. The tight end has tremendous arm length, hand size, and speed, and makes highlight reel grabs look easy at times. While he needs to work on his route running and pass blocking, his elite red zone potential makes him an intriguing prospect at the next level. NFL comp, tight end Gerald Everett.
0: I regret nothing. That was worth a whole radio segment.
1: More problems with Trigger than I did in high school.
0: Surprised he didn't get drafted, by the way. He was like a Big 12 guy where it's like, oh, this is an NFL player. And apparently he...
1: I blame the Jaguars for taking a dude who's, unfortunately, whose name I cannot pronounce. Nate Borkature, I believe it is.
0: Yeah.
1: More of a blocking tight end than a pass-catching tight end who played 5 years in college. But that's fine. Shout out Big 12, by the way. Baylor.
0: And shout out Jared Carlin and you guys as well. This wasn't to disparage the work that you did, Lauren did, Jamal did, Jesse did. Who am I forgetting?
1: I was going to say, next week, let's do Jamal's, because Jamal's are pretty funny, too.
0: Jamal did a great job as well. Let's do everyone but yours.
1: Yeah, that's fine. I don't need to hear my own voice.
0: I was trying to get through my head. I was like, which producer do I feel okay with taking this rib at? And I was like, he's sitting.
1: How about
0: right
1: the
0: in front
1: one that you're looking yeah, right at?
0: He'll be totally fine with it. Let's let it fly. If we could go any other direction possible after a Jarrett Carlin draft profiles full segment, where could we possibly go to end the show, Mitch?
1: Well, let's see. They're in a commercial break right now, but the one sport that we haven't talked about yet that's in action right now is
0: what?
1: Hockey.
0: Oh!
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25: If you are talking about putting better players around your big three, you don't have a ton of avenues to be able to do it. The only thing major I would want them to do, and I know this isn't really going to sound like I'm anti-Jalen Green, I would look to trade Jalen Green. I don't think his game fits well with Devin Booker's. I think what Devin Booker needs next to him is much more of a shot maker slash creator. And I think Green is way too much of the former and just not nearly enough of the latter to be able to play next to Devin Booker and have it work effectively.
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4: 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How will the Diamondbacks respond on Saturday after their attempt at a comeback today? 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
5: Hey there, hope you're having a good Friday evening or whatever evening or period of the day that you are listening this to. This is Arizona Sports Tonight. Kellen Olson, Mitch Varaldis here with you. We got a few more minutes with you before we go. So let's talk some hockey. We have done the brief dip before looking at the Utah Mammoth and how their season has gone at the start of the year. We haven't really updated you too much on it since then, but what we will say is the Mammoth made their playoff debut this year. They have lost back-to-back games in overtime to the Vegas Golden Knights. They trail in that series 3-2, and in Utah right now, it is a 0-0 score with 8 minutes to go in the first. If you haven't caught much of the Utah Mammoth so far this year, you can turn on ESPN and check them out right now. What has stood out to you about Utah's ascent this year, to use that word, Mitch?
6: Can I do the, of course, it happened as soon as they left. And by as soon as I left Arizona, I mean in the two seasons since they've been in Utah.
5: You may.
6: But quite frankly, we should have seen this coming. Like, realistically, if you draft as well as you do, where you get guys like Logan Cooley and Dylan Gunther and Clayton Keller, I think was the initial starting of this whole thing, the captain for the Yotes. But then you've just supplemented the roster really well. Now that they're out of the uncertainty that is, where is our arena that we're going to play in? Are we even going to be in Arizona? Bill Armstrong, who for what it's worth has been a very good GM in his tenure there, has now put together a roster that is really frisky. They were able to get Mikhail Sergachev over the summer from Tampa Bay. They've complemented some of the pieces. I think Nick Schmidt, I think is his name, on defense has been a nice real addition for them. But just more importantly, Kel, the top line is doing a lot of the work for them, right? Like Keller, Gunther has got the 40-goal season that you've been desperate for, right? Cooley in and out for some of the year, but he's still kicking. Nick Schmaltz, my guy, love that dude to death. And then Karel Vemelka has just been an absolute netminder. That's the word I was looking for.
5: Little bit here from Barrett Hayden, a little bit there from Lawson Krause. Like, they're just rounding out their roster really well. The Sergachev move is the one that I always think of, because that was the immediate, oh, this is what happens when your organization can spend money and like take on some salary for a really freaking good hockey player who, as a defenseman, had 10 goals and 49 assists and was your leader in average ice time by over 4 minutes compared to anyone else. Like, clearly that heart of the, I think when we were projecting the Coyotes roster in their last year or two, before they moved away, the defenseman group was the one where, from a prospect perspective, from a current perspective, it was just so empty and barren. The forward group with Gunther, with Cooley, with Keller, with Schmaltz, and the goalie group with Vemelka as well was exciting, but it was the defensive core. And as you said, they picked up Sean Durzi right before they left. They got Sergachev. Like, they've got John Marino as well has come in for them. So like, they've just had enough bodies. Schmidt is another name that you've mentioned. So again, that game is on ESPN right now. Elsewhere, a really fun story in Buffalo. The Buffalo Sabres, who won 50 games this year. The reason why I'm emphasizing 50 and emphasizing 109 points for them this year, that's their highest point total since 2007. And this is the first time they got in the playoffs since 2011. So 15-year playoff drought ends this year. and they beat the Bruins in six games. They're moving on, Mitch.
6: They are moving on. They are the best team coming out of the Metropolitan Division. I'm curious where it goes for them, because it's been a nice little ride where Tage Thompson has kind of taken the mantle as a dude, and particularly his contributions to Team USA, we'll always salute him for, the Arizona local. Plus, they've got Josh Doan flourishing now and got a contract extension with Buffalo. But it's just a bunch of guys, and I'm blanking on the head coach's name, but up for the Jack Adams Award for Coach of the Year.
5: Lindy Ruff.
6: Lindy Ruff. It's such a great name,
5: by the way. Great hockey name.
6: Lindy awesome Ruff. Hockey.
5: Rasmus Dahlin is a beautiful, like, Norris Trophy candidate named defenseman. The number one pick from, like, 7-8 years ago. I remember him.
6: Captain of the Sabres.
5: He's a stud now for them. But it's a very ragtag group. Like, you've got Josh Doan. You've got Jason Zucker at age 34. It's not really...
6: I think they have J.J. Moser, the former Yote, as well.
5: Yeah, Alex Touche. Like, they've got a handful of guys where there's not necessarily, like, a clear path towards development. So it's kind of a surprise season in terms of, like, the talent that they've had and then just making a playoff run. And you know how it goes in hockey. Like, it you can throw the regular season out the window in so many kind of different ways if a certain team gets hot at the right time. Maybe it's Buffalo. That would be a lot of fun.
6: What's interesting, too, is Lightning and Canadiens, they're going to a Game 7. If the Canadiens advance, they'd be the remaining Canadian representative, which means it's Canada against Buffalo, and I think a lot of people are going to be rooting for Buffalo in that aspect. But exciting hockey. I love playoff hockey. It's a great time of year in general.
5: Elsewhere, Edmonton falling in six games to the Anaheim Ducks, who were advancing in the postseason for the first time in quite a while. Connor McDavid and Edmonton to start there. Back-to-back cup losses for them the last two seasons, and then they bow out in the first round. Yeesh. Connor McDavid this year, 48 goals, 90 points, 100 or 90 assists, excuse me, for 138 points. Is that good? Yes, it's good, because it got him the Art Ross Trophy. He is now tied for the second most Art Ross trophies with guys named Gordie Howe and Mario Lemieux.
6: Heard of them.
5: Gretzky has 10. Interesting McDavid subplot I was not aware of until doing research for the segment today. 2 years left on his contract.
6: Nope.
5: Just trade him to the Kings just for the bit. Just do the Gretzky bit all the way.
6: And then maybe the Kings can just use that as their replacement for Kopitar, who's probably retiring after a tremendous career on the ice. But I don't know if there's tension, but it's an interesting situation because they hire Chris Knobloch, who was a pivotal part of McDavid's upbringing in youth hockey, I believe. Ooh, it was.
5: Okay.
6: Hired him a couple of years ago. That's when they went to the Cup, again. And now this year they bow out in the first round to this fun little upstart Ducks team. I'm curious what you do. Like, are they in a similar situation where, you know, we talked about the Nuggets earlier. Like, when do you decide that you just want to move on from the core that you have, or you decide it's just not good enough? Because McDavid's been around for quite a while now, like a little over a decade, this run that he's had in Edmonton.
5: To continue with that new guard run, again, the Ducks, seven straight postseasons that they were out of, and then they come in here and win this one. Like you mentioned, it's a really young group. It's just a bunch of, like, former top five picks that they've had that are in their early 20s. Really fun group. And then the Minnesota Wild, who have never made the Cup before in their 26-year history as a franchise. That's a team with, like, the high-end talent to get there. Like, Kaprizov is an absolute stud. Boldy is a stud. Quinn Hughes, who they acquired, is a stud. And they've got a lot of really great veterans like Tarasenko, Johansson, Zuccarello. I'm going to look forward to watching them.
6: Just don't look at who they have to play in the next round.
5: Is it Colorado?
6: Yeah.
5: The best team in hockey?
6: Yeah.
5: That you're really happy about in this supply?
6: I don't know. Let me put it this way. I think it's going 6 or 7. Ooh. For sure. Minnesota's good, and Minnesota seemingly had
5: the series Colorado's to watch, number. You'd say?
6: Absolutely.
5: Okay.
6: I don't know where else the juice is outside.
5: I can find some playoff hockey there every now and then. I just need to avoid the sadness that it brings me to look up into Utah right now instead of the Kachina.
6: They're trailing, Jersey. Kel. It's okay.
5: Yeah. We'll be back on Monday at 6 o'clock. Thank you so much for listening again. Have a good rest of your weekend. Goodbye.
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6: More Game 7s in the Eastern Conference. I'm Gabe Neitzel. We already knew coming into tonight we're getting a Game 7 tomorrow night between the Celtics and the 76ers. But the Magic and the Cavaliers were trying to avoid joining them as a 7-game series. That's not what happened. Pistons down by as many as 24, down by 22 at the half. They come from behind, defeat the Magic 93-79. The Magic could only muster 19 points in the second half, including just 8 in the fourth quarter. At one point, they missed 23 consecutive shots, including 13 threes in that stretch, as the Magic fall 93-79 at home, leading the way for the Pistons. 32 points, 10 rebounds for Cade Cunningham. It took overtime, but the Raptors also forcing a game number 7 on Sunday. 112-110 over the Cavaliers. They'll have to now do something they haven't done all playoffs, and that is win on the road. RJ Barrett hit a game-winning 3 with 1.2 seconds left in the contest. He finished the game with 24 points. Evan Mobley led the way for the Cavs with 26. Lakers doing their best to try to avoid big game 7. They currently lead 49-31 on the road at Houston. The game is at the half. LeBron James, 18 points, 5 assists, 3 rebounds in that first half for the Lakers, who have dropped the last two but are trying to avoid that game 7 after having that 3-0 series lead. More on the NBA coming up next. Game night, along with Q Myers. I'm Gabe Neitzel right here on ESPN Radio.
7: Coming up on the Monday edition of Unsportsmanlike with Chris Canty, Michelle Smallman, and me, Evan Cohen. 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It's Unsportsmanlike, 6 a.m. Eastern, right here on ESPN Radio, ESPN2, and ESPNU.

0: Here we go. 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
2: Cunningham now off the pass, drives to his right above the three-point line. 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Duncan Robinson makes it a 13-point lead for Detroit, timeout Orlando with 3:08 to go, it's 88-75.
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3: And they had to know they were in trouble then, right? Them being the Orlando Magic, the Pistons get the 93-79 victory. They come back from 24 down. 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He's Gabe Neitzel. I'm Q Myers. And Gabe, the Orlando Magic had the Pistons exactly where they wanted to have them. Right? Mm-hmm. They had

0: them right in the sweet spot. They're up by 24. They could taste round number two. The problem is they didn't finish the job, and you got to give the Detroit Pistons a lot of credit for not hanging their head. They continue to scratch, claw, fight, work their way back. Obviously, they need a little bit of help by the Orlando Magic going absolutely cold, but to the Pistons' credit, they were down 3-1. Now it's 3-3 with a Game 7 coming up.
1: Yeah, and the Magic have no one to blame but themselves. Yep. You know, I want to give credit to the Pistons here. I really do. But the story of this game is the Magic just their inability to make any sort of shot or anything able to happen offensively. And I know, as we were talking with Tim Bontemps earlier in the show, Q, that, you know, both these teams are offensively challenged, right? Yes. They're both going to schedule, or both going to struggle at certain points, and that is the biggest weakness of this Orlando team. They can play defense with the best of them, but 19 points struggling in the second half, 8 points in the fourth quarter struggling. Again, great job by the Pistons, staying in it, not checking out, and pushing their way through to force the miracle Game 7 back at home, and maybe they can kind of right the ship and continue to make a playoff push as the number one seed in the Eastern Conference. But I look at this as so much of Orlando and what they were not able to do on the offensive end of the floor.
0: Yeah, it's one of those things, man. You look at it and you just say that's not supposed to happen, right? Mm-hmm. You're not supposed to give up that lead. You're supposed to be, you know, resting a little bit and getting ready for round number two. Instead, you're having to gear up and get amped back up and hope that this loss does not beat you twice. I personally think it's going to beat them twice. I don't know how you get the confidence back up to go into their house in a Game 7 and get a victory, but that's something that they've got to figure out how to do. Cade Cunningham, he once again had a really good game, 32 points, 10 for 23, 10 rebounds, right? 3 assists. He did have 4 turnovers. I'd like to see that reversed, but okay, Cade Cunningham still dropping in the points that he needs to and really helping the Detroit Pistons win the game as only Cade Cunningham can. After the game, he caught up with Ali Clifton from Prime.
2: Cade, you were down by as many as 24, backs against the wall. You silenced this arena, force a Game 7. How?
3: Never say die. Simple as that. I mean, Detroit grit is what we've been talking about all year. And that's a great job of staying with it and keep fighting.
2: Speaking of that grit, nothing about this series has been easy. Each one more and more physical. I saw the massage rollers activated, the applesauce packets being consumed. What is it taking out of you guys right now?
3: I mean, like I said, we dug ourselves a deep hole, and it's time for us to climb our way out. It's going to take everything. It's going to take putting your body on the line and digging deep, and that's what we've been doing. Thank God we get to take this back to the crib. It's going to be loud in Detroit, and we got to finish our business now.
2: You said it the other night, not everyone gets to live with the moments when pressure is on the line. For you, you back up a 45-point performance with a 32-10 game, 19 in the fourth. How were you able to meet the moment when your team needed it?
3: I mean, just trusting my work, staying prayed up, and relishing in the moment. You know what I'm saying? Like I said, not everybody gets the opportunity to have a challenge like this in life, so I'm just trying to make the most of it.
2: One final one, Cade. They say the best two words in sports, Game 7. It'll be your first one as a competitor. What's going through your mind?
3: I'm excited for it. Let's get to it.
1: Q, 3 times now in this series, 3 out of the 6 games, both teams have failed to crack the 100-point mark, and that's exactly what happened here. I'm expecting more of the same in the second, or excuse me, in Game 7. That's coming up on Sunday. But I think the Pistons, what they need to realize is they have an ability, if they can jump out to a lead in that first half, if they can put that pressure on, play kind of the way they did defensively, offensively in the second half, jump out right away.
0: Yeah.
1: Jump out. Now, you know, you're up, even if it's just 20 to 10. That's going to make the Magic continue to question themselves when they're down by double digits. I know 10 points doesn't seem like much. It typically is nothing in an NBA game, right? We see teams go on 10-0 runs, erase double-digit deficits on quite the regular basis. But I think with the way the second half went for Orlando, if you're able to jump out on them and put a lead where they've got to now come chase you down, man, that's going to be really hard for the Magic to do and not doubt themselves after only scoring 19 points in the second half tonight.
0: I can only imagine that Coach Mosley did not have a very good post-game conversation in the locker room. I'm sure that there was a lot of questioning themselves, a lot of soul-searching. I'm sure he's got a lot he's got to try to figure out. On the other side of things, J.B. Bickerstaff in the Pistons locker room, they had to feel pretty good about themselves being able to come back from down 24. Well, this is what JB had to say at his presser about exactly that, coming back from 24 down.
4: A testament to the character of this group. You know, what this group has been for the entire season. You know, the consistency, the commitment to something greater than themselves, the willingness to do it together, you know, the want to not disappoint each other. I mean, we just have amazing spirit and never quit. And this is a testament to what we've built and how these guys have responded.
1: And that want comes in, Q, yeah, on the defensive side. And
0: exactly. It has
1: the
0: to,
1: magic,
0: right?
1: Yes. When you're down by, you know, I had a high school coach. Anytime, you know, we'd get down big or whatever, hey, there's no 15-point shot.
0: Nope.
1: We got to lock in. We got to play good defense and then start stringing together good offensive possessions. And certainly the Magic helped out the Pistons with their lack of really any sort of structure on the offensive end, at least in my eyes, in the second half tonight. But they were still there, making things difficult for the Magic. And you don't settle for some of the shots that you settle for if you're the Magic, unless the Pistons are already making things so hard for you.
0: Right.
1: All right, well, I might as well just shoot this one because, I mean, you know, you just don't want to put forth that effort, put forth that energy. And again, that's a credit to the Pistons going, hey, we're down by 22 at the half.
0: Right.
1: Let's lock in defensively and see if we can make a run at this thing. And that's exactly what they were able to do.
0: I mean, at some point, though, I mean, if you're the Magic, you've got to, you know, you've got to come up with something, right? You've got to figure out something, Gabe. They always say stop the bleeding. You've got to find something that can be your go-to. It could be your bread and butter. It could say, hey, I know this will give us a bucket, right? Sometimes, you know, if you get off kilter, you just need to see the ball go through the net a couple times, mm-hmm, right? Get to the free throw line. Do something has got to give. You as a coach, like I said, time out. All right, guys, settle down. Relax. You know, yes, the lead is starting to go away, but this is what we need to do. We need to lock in, like you said, defensively. All right, let's get a couple easy buckets. Let's get a couple steals, maybe a couple fast breaks. You always get it back on defense. And even if you're winning and the shots aren't dropping, something you've got to be able to do fundamentally to get a bucket. And it's just like they had no answer. And Detroit just kept plugging away. And they were like sharks in the water. They started smelling the blood, and they were like, oh, they're about to bleed out. We got them. This is right where we want them. And that's what Detroit ended up doing, taking advantage.
1: If you're insisting on shooting threes the way that the Magic, who aren't a good three-point shooting team, were shooting them in the fourth quarter, maybe try to run a set play coming out of a timeout for Desmond Bane,
0: right,
1: who's a career 40%, you know, three-point shooter, shot 39% this year, instead of running some of the actions that they ultimately did. Get Paolo Banchero, whether it's the high block or the low block, I don't care. Get him the ball near the paint, make the defense make a decision, and have the ball in his hands, whether it's kicking out for a potential three, taking the shot himself, trying to find a cutting teammate near the rim because, you know, there's an extra defender coming your way, something. There's got to be something you can do in that scenario to, all right, they've scored 12 in a row. Let's get one back here, try to figure out and find our way on offense. And they just, I don't know if they don't have that play cue, if they just couldn't execute the play. Your guess is as good as mine because
0: they don't have
1: whatever
0: it,
1: they were doing, I they cannot do that again.
0: If they don't have it, Gabe, that's shame on them. You've got to have a stopper. You've got to have a go-to. You've got to have something that you know is what you do best. And it's not like they don't have dudes. Banchero is a dude. Bane is one of the most underrated dudes in the league as far as I'm concerned. Right? Suggs can be a really good player. I wouldn't have called a timeout and ran a play for him. You know, again, no disrespect.
1: I don't even know if that's what they were doing. That's just what ended up happening.
0: That's just what happened. Yeah, exactly. So, again, I got to give a ton of credit to the Pistons because they could have hung their head and said, well, it's over. The series is a wrap. We got to go back to the drawing board. They kept fighting. But, man, if you're the Orlando Magic, you got some soul searching to do. And you don't have long to lick your wounds and say, woe is us, because they got to get back and try to defend what they just let up in a game seven. Oh, yeah, by the way, you're on the road in Detroit. That's going to be one hostile environment for sure. He's Gabe Neitzel. I'm Q Myers. It's Game Night here on ESPN Radio. 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Coming up, we need an explanation. Like, really, we need an explanation. 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

0: Suns won't even touch it. They'll let the clock run. And that's it. 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
1: That's what it sounded like on ESPN Radio. 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He's Gabe Neitzel. I'm Q Myers. And, Gabe, I mean, the more and more I think about that loss and the way that the Magic fell apart at the end and only scored 8 points in the fourth quarter to Detroit's 31. And look, neither one of these teams are like offensive juggernauts, right? I mean, they're not some of the two teams that just put up a ton of points, but Detroit got 31. Orlando had 8 in the fourth quarter. That is just wild to me. And they have guys that can score. Banchero, Bane, others, they have those dudes. I just don't understand how 8 points is all they were able to come up with in the fourth.
2: Yeah, and just seemingly had no answer for whatever Detroit was sending their way. And they settled so much in that fourth quarter for shots that just aren't them, right? 36 three-point attempts in the game tonight. They made 9. And again, the Magic aren't a team that's going to be lighting it up from downtown. They can score in other ways. And they just seem to be settling for three-pointer after three-pointer. And it wasn't that surprising when they went through that 0-for-23 stretch that 13 of those 23 shots ended up being from beyond the arc. Because that's what you do if you're Detroit. Right. You want them shooting those shots. They don't, outside of Desmond Bane, they don't have anyone that you're scared of knocking down a bunch of three-pointers.
1: Right.
2: On a consistent basis, at least. So you're kind of happy when a lot of those possessions end with some forced threes.
1: Yeah, I mean, they did it. They played right into the hand of the Detroit Pistons. So Banchero had 17, Bane had 17. Following the game, Banchero was basically talking about the comeback and how the Detroit Pistons were able to get back in it.
3: I think they just turned up their defensive pressure. And I think, you know, we just got caught on our heels. And then, you know, the game pressure builds. And, yeah, you know, they went on a pretty big run there. And we didn't score.
2: I get getting caught off guard if that pressure, you know, early in the third quarter is getting to you, but not being able to make any sort of adjustment for basically the entire second half, that's where I have a hard time believing that. Oh yeah, they were facing elimination. They were down 22. I can't believe that they upped their defensive pressure.
1: There you go. Ring the bell on them.
2: I mean, how do you get caught off by guard? They are fighting for their playoff lives. They're the one seed.
1: Yeah.
2: You just expected them to fold up their tent, decide to go home?
1: Right.
2: I don't know how you're not ready for that.
1: And if you're Detroit, you don't feel great about the position that you're in. It takes a game seven to get it done, and there's no guarantee that they're going to get it done in game seven. But you have to feel pretty good that at least you got it back in your house. But as you mentioned, they're the one seed, and they're struggling. They were on the brinks of elimination, and it took an Orlando collapse, and it took them scratching and clawing and fighting to get back in and at least keep their season alive. So back to Banchero, how is the Magic? How do they bounce back from this one?
3: Just keep everybody together. Series ain't over. You know, they've clawed their way to tie it up 3-3. You know, we won a game there to start the series, and we just got to go do it again. So can't hang our heads. Got to go to sleep and wake up and get on the plane with a clear mind and do whatever we got to do to get the win.
2: I don't know about you, Q, but if I was on that Magic team, I don't know how much I'm sleeping tonight.
1: Right.
2: Like, I'd have a hard time having my head hit that pillow, not picturing what happened in the second half. And it's easier said than done.
1: Oh,
2: The game plan that Banchero just laid out there, hanging heads, we got to stick together. That is all easier said than done when something like this happens, especially in a playoff game when you are on the verge of saving your own season and saving it from the disappointment that everybody thought it was going to be. And now we're right back at square one where you're staring that in the face because you couldn't figure out how to make a bucket in the second half.
1: Yeah, that's a tough one. It really is. And, you know, the reason, and to your point where you say it's tough to sleep at night, because they know they let one get away.
2: Mm-hmm.
1: That's what drives you crazy, right? That's the one that eats you. If you just lose, Gabe, you just lose.
2: Like, if I'm a member of the Cavs, like, don't get me wrong, it stinks.
1: Yeah.
2: You had the opportunity to close him out, but R.J. Barrett took a tough shot and he hit it.
1: Right.
2: And it's not like he hit it pure.
1: Exactly.
2: Got a nice little bounce. Like, right. I would have...
1: He had Jesus on his side when he took that. You know what I mean? Like, that's the only way that they bounced up there, way up there, and they came back through the cylinder. So that wasn't even... You know, like, again, you don't want to take that L, but you accept that L.
2: Yeah. What would you have done differently on that last play?
1: Right.
2: And the Cavs are saying nothing.
1: Nothing, right.
2: Nothing.
1: Right.
2: And he just happened to hit the shot. So, but that's not the case for the Magic, because there are so many different things that they could have done differently. And so many teams just get affected by this. I would be surprised if a team as playoff inexperienced as the Orlando Magic are, that they would just be able to cruise into Game 7 on the road in Detroit and not let what happened tonight ultimately affect their psyche.
1: Well, let's go back to Orlando and hear from Desmond Bane, who also had 17 points on the night.
4: I think they were just playing more desperate than us, playing harder than us. You know, whether it was offensive rebounds or heating up their pressure to get steals, you know, really kind of took us out of our stuff, messed with our flow. I mean, it's going to be hard to win games. You score 19 points and a half. And I thought a lot of that was because they came out with more energy than us in the second half.
5: Why do you think they came out with more energy? Obviously on the brink of elimination, but you guys were up 24 and could have had a chance to end this series.
4: Yeah, I mean, that's got to be our growth, you know, an evolution as a team. You know, you've seen that in spurts throughout the season, and, you know, we've tried to grow from it, try to nip it in the bud, but, you know, your habits always catch up to you, and I thought that's what happened tonight.
5: Those habits, is this result surprising to you guys in the locker room?
4: I mean, it hurts for sure. You know, I mean, I think that everybody wants to win. You know, we had a good chance, felt like we were in a good position to make it happen, and obviously it hurts.
6: Des, how confident are you that you guys can wash this result away and bounce back and get Game 7 Sunday?
4: Yeah, I mean, I think when you wake up tomorrow, you know, it's a new day. Come in, watch the film, see where we can get better, and we got another chance to go do it. You know, it's not over with. We got another game in this series, so we'll go and attack it.
2: So that's two players, Q, that we have heard from that both basically said the same thing, that they weren't ready for the intensity that Detroit came out with in the second half.
1: Yeah, but see, the thing about it is, what Bane had to say, I felt a little bit more truthful. Right? I think maybe, I don't know the situation why. Maybe because he's had playoff experience in Memphis. But it almost felt like he understands how severe that was that they let that get away. You know what I mean? He's talking about the offensive rebounds, talking about the intensity, talking about the energy that they came out with in the second half. It felt like he understood the severity of the situation a little bit more than Bancaro.
2: Oh, 100%. And look, I understand having them come out with a little bit more energy to start the second half. Again, they're more desperate than you are, because their entire season is on the line. They don't have that cushion the way that you do. They don't have the point cushion, the series lead cushion, none of that. But to not make an adjustment at any point, and I look at this more of the players than I do Jamal Mosley as the coach.
1: Right.
2: How do you not try to match that intensity?
1: Yeah.
2: How do you not try to match that? Okay, you know they're out there playing hard. You hit that first time out in the third quarter. How do you not try to match that? Because I did not see them at any point in the second half try to match the intensity that was coming their way from the Detroit Pistons.
1: There's a lot of settling. They settled for a lot. That is for sure. He's Gabe Knight, so I'm Q Myers. It's on to Game 7. It's Game Night on ESPN Radio and the all-new ESPN app.
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0: Sixers across the NBA tonight, and two of them final, forcing Game 7. So we start in Orlando with the Magic, who are led by 24, 22 at the half, 60-38. But then they only scored 19 points in the second half, 8 in the fourth quarter. Pistons come all the way back and win, forcing a Game 7 at home on Sunday, 93-79. Magic missed as many as 23 consecutive shots in the second half. 13 of those were from downtown. They were only 9 of 36 from distance in this game. Cade Cunningham, 32 points, 10 rebounds in the winning effort for the Pistons. Meanwhile, the Cavs, they were able to come back in the fourth quarter, force overtime. However, a game-winning three with 1.2 seconds left by R.J. Barrett sends this series back to Cleveland for a Game 7. Barrett finished with 24 points. Scotty Barnes had 25 and 14 assists for the Raptors, leading the way for the Cavs. Evan Mobley at 26. Donovan Mitchell finished with 24. Other game tonight, Lakers in control, trying to avoid that Game 7 after taking a 3-0 series lead over the Houston Rockets. Currently, they lead 66-47, 3:37 left in the third quarter. LeBron James, 22 points, 6 assists, 3 rebounds to lead the way for the Lakers. More game night, myself, Q Myers. That's coming your way next on ESPN Radio.
1: Coming up on the Monday edition of Unsportsmanlike with Chris Canty, Michelle Smallman, and me, Evan Cohen. The NBA playoffs are in full swing, and I'll give you my boldest predictions for the rest of the playoffs, which will shock you. It's Unsportsmanlike, 6 a.m. Eastern, right here on ESPN Radio, ESPN2, and ESPNU.
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3: Well, the Lakers are trying to do what the other teams were not able to do, and that's finish off a series. The Lakers are trying to make no mistake about it. They're currently up 67-47 over the Rockets. 3:15 left to go in the third quarter. Mama Q, who's a big Laker fan, said, son, she sent me a text, son, are the Lakers going to do it or are they going to blow it? I said, no. They're not going to make the same mistake as these other teams. They're going to continue to keep their foot on the gas. Now, obviously, there's still a long way to go, but they're looking pretty good. Up 20 points less than 3 minutes ago left in the third quarter. So we'll continue to update you on that. Matter of fact, LeBron had about 18 points in the first half. So LeBron James is trying to make sure there will be no Game 7 when it comes to the Lake Show. That's smart business right there, Gabe. That's what you're supposed to do.
0: Yeah, 22 points, but he's plus 17 in this game, which means the 28 minutes that he's played, the team is plus 17. He's hit a couple of threes, been able to get to the free throw line, doing a little bit of everything right now for the Lakers. And Austin Reeves, he hasn't hit a three yet. Doesn't matter, still has 13 points. Rui's got, Achimura's got 16 points for the Lakers. So they've been able to do it. They found enough offense, but really it's been their defense that has carried them so far in tonight's game.
3: Exactly. So we'll continue to update you on that one. The Lakers trying to close things out in round number one versus the Houston Rockets, lead by 20, 69-49, 2 minutes left to go in the third quarter. It's game night here on ESPN Radio on the ESPN app, SiriusXM Channel 80, and TuneIn. 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He's Gabe Neitzel. I'm Q Myers of the Cleveland Cavaliers. They were not able to put the Toronto Blue Jays down. Matter of fact, or the Toronto Raptors, I should say, the Blue Jays. That would be something. That would be interesting, huh? Like the Cavs versus the Blue Jays. First pitch at 7 p.m. That'd be awesome. Let's just go ahead. Hey, you know what? There's been so much crazy. We might as well combine the two sports. Why not, right? I mean, there's so much whatever's going on in this round one. You never know what it is, man. The Raptors, not the Blue Jays, found a way to force a Game 7 by ending up in overtime when they probably shouldn't have been there. R.J. Barrett hits a shot that probably shouldn't have gone in, but it did. There's a lot of probably. Either way you look at it, Gabe, there is a Game 7.
0: Yeah, the Raptors were fortunate because they also blew a fourth quarter lead. Yep. Not as bad as what happened, in Orlando to the Magic with the Pistons, but they blew a fourth quarter lead. They were in control of this game for three quarters, and with 12 minutes left, you're thinking, all right, we're going to get a Game 7. Raptors are in control, only for the Cavs to come all the way back, forcing overtime. And it wasn't the cleanest looks for R.J. Barrett, but he was able to knock it down, and that's the only thing that really is important here. And it just leaves me with so many questions about the Cavs, Q.
3: Yes.
0: And I don't mean that in a disrespectful way, that I'm overlooking the Raptors, because good on them for winning three games, but everybody that I've listened who I trust, follows this league on a regular basis. We had Tim Bontemps said earlier on this show that the Cavs are just a better team.
3: They are.
0: And they can't quite figure out why they find themselves in a Game 7 in this opening round series.
3: Well, let's hear from their head coach, Kenny Atkinson, who I have a lot of credit and a lot of respect for. Why is it so difficult to close the Raptors out?
2: Oh man, I thought we did a lot of good things, Sam. I thought we rebounded like we asked them to rebound. We got some really good looks. You know, sometimes it's make or miss. But I like a lot of things we did. Listen, this is why you fight so hard to get home court advantage, right? We knew this wasn't going to be easy. This is the playoffs. This is what it's about. And we got to recover and get ready for Sunday's game.
0: Yeah, and If you are the Cavs, again, you kind of feel like you let one slip away a little bit, even though you were the one that had that big fourth quarter comeback.
3: Right.
0: It was still ugly. It was ugly in that. Well, they scored 14 points combined in the overtime session, so it was still ugly there. You just need more out of James Harden. Well, 5 of 14
3: Gabe, it goes back to their lack of performance on the road.
0: Yeah.
3: I mean, even going back to last Sunday, right? I mean, mm-hmm. It was such an ugly game. Like, nobody wanted to win, and Toronto's like, fine. We'll win. Fine. No problem. Yeah, we're shooting like 20%. We'll win. I mean, it's been ugly basketball between both of these teams. And, you know, a lot of people, including myself, looked at the Cavaliers coming into the season. It's like, man, they didn't quite get where they needed to last year, but they're going to be tough this year. Mm-hmm. And then they started out slow. They got on, you know, a little bit of heater. I don't trust them as far as I can throw them now. Right? They shouldn't be struggling with the Raptors. And like you said, no disrespect to them, but the talent difference is, you know, talent level's different. And the Raptors are dealing with injuries.
0: Yeah, the Raptors are a little beat up on top of it. And that's where, again, Kenny Atkinson's got to be able to find out a way that he can take advantage of that for the Cleveland Cavaliers when they're on the road.
3: Yeah.
0: You have to figure out a way to try to get these guys in better positions to succeed. They shot 11 of 41, 27% from downtown. And they just could not hit anything.
3: No, and you know, at some point, I mean, we talk about all these coaches, you know, whether it's Mosley with the Magic, Atkinson with the Cavs, Mike Brown with the Knicks, you name it, J.J. Redick with the Lakers, like every coach that we could talk about, and we will. At some point, man, coaches coach, players play.
0: Mm-hmm.
3: At some point, man, the players just got to step up and execute. Just go out there and play the damn game the way that you know how to play, right? Put the ball through the cylinder, man. That's at some point, right? If the tray's not dropping, take it to the rack. If that's not you have to do something, right? At some point, you have to get back to what you do best, which is balling. Right. And there's, I said it before. I said it with the Magic. You've got to have something that you know that you can go to and get it done. And when you have two dudes in the backcourt like Spider Mitchell mm-hmm. and James Harden, there's got to be something that they can do to generate some shots and some good, clean looks to help you win a game, even on the road.
0: Well, and again, this is a team that does have good shooters, whether it's Harden, whether it's Max Strus, who is 2 of 4 from three tonight. Dean Wade's a pretty darn good shooter. Sam Merrill can come in, get hot off the bench. So there are plenty of options for, you know, different players who can carry this offense, at least for short periods of time, for the Cleveland Cavaliers. But again, we heard from Kenny Atkinson. If they lose Game 7...
3: Oh, man.
0: I wonder if Kenny's going to be able to survive that for the Cavs.
3: Right.
0: Because of what they've invested in this roster, because what they were a year ago. Yes, it's not exactly the same, but you put a lot of eggs in the James Harden basket, and when he goes 5 for 14 in the postseason, that's just...
3: Game six, James. Like, I'm a Warrior fan. I'm a Warrior fan. We used to always talk about Game 6 Clay, right? But that was a positive, right? You knew that good things were happening. Game 6 Clay, it's a thing. Yeah, well, Game 6 James is a thing, too. Game 7 James is a thing, too. It's just not a thing that you want to hang your hat on. It's a thing on the negative side of things.
0: They just have to find a way to be more efficient.
3: Yep.
0: Whether, again, Harden, 5 of 14 tonight. Donovan Mitchell, 11 of 26. So the final stat line looks fine for Mitchell. Oh, he's got 24 points, 5 rebounds. Yeah, on 11 of 26 shooting.
3: Right.
0: 2 of 10 from downtown.
3: That's the key right there. Boom. You hit it. 2 for 10 from downtown.
0: I mean, if your best player, and Donovan Mitchell, if he shoots like that, you're going to have a hard time winning just about any game in the postseason.
3: Right. Right, exactly. 1-for-4 from downtown for James Harden. 3-for-7 for Evan Mobley. Strews, 2-from-4. Dean Wade, 2-from-6. You know, other, Bryant, 0-for. Schroeder, 0-for. Merrill, 0-for. Tyson, 1-for-5. You know what I mean? Like, you're just not, there's not a consistent guy who's knocking down those three-point shots. And again, I know that that's how the game's played. I know that that's how you play your game. But at some point, when you need a bucket, when you need to stop the bleeding, when you need a couple buckets, it's okay to take it to the rack and even look to get fouled. You get to the free throw line, you know, you get and one opportunities. And again, the ball goes to the net a couple times. You, especially guys like James Harden, he's a free throw manufacturer. Right? Yeah. I mean, he's the one who called a free throw. Like, he put the charity stripe out there. You know what I mean? Like, he was like, hey, I got a good idea. Let's put this line that if you bump into me, I'm going to go here and shoot something without having anybody in front of me.
0: Well, and James finished 5-of-5 from the free throw line.
3: Exactly.
0: But you know who didn't even attempt a free throw tonight?
3: Yep. Spider.
0: Donovan Mitchell. Like, that just can't happen.
3: Right.
0: Cannot happen in a postseason game. I understand things are called a little bit tighter. You still took 27 free throws as a team tonight, none of them from Donovan Mitchell on 11 of 26 shooting. He's got to find a way to more consistently get to the rim and either finish at the rim, which we know he's fantastic at, or go to the free throw line, which he's no slouch from there either.
3: No, he's not, and he knows how to get to the line too. I mean, James Harden's not the only guy that knows how to manufacture free throws, right? I mean, Donovan Mitchell, he knows how to do it as well. So, I mean, that's a part of the game now. Right, get to the charity stripe, man. Get a couple times the ball go through the net. It's so frustrating when you see a big talent difference. And again, I still give Toronto a lot of credit for finding a way to win that game, but I feel like they were even surprised that the way that they won that game.
0: Again, because the Cavs are the superior team in terms of overall talent that they have on that roster, it just makes you wonder if the Raptors lose Game 7. We're not supposed to be here anyway. Right. We'll go back to the drawing board, see if we can, you know, add some auxiliary pieces around the core roster that we really like.
3: If the Raptors lose Game 7, no one's going to be thinking, oh, man, I can't believe they lost. They're going to say, Cavs, what took so long?
0: What I mean, if the Cavs lose this Game 7, Q.
3: Oh, look, all bets are off then, brother. All bets are off.
0: I like Kenny Atkinson as a coach, but when you're that much more talented than the team that's across from you, and you can't close out that series, like that to me, kind of that road leads back to one place.
3: Yep,
0: and that's the head coach.
3: Yeah, I agree with that 100%. He's Gabe Knight, so I'm Q Myers. It's Game Night here on ESPN Radio on the ESPN app. We're presented by Progressive Insurance. 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Coming up, championship or bust. 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

0: The Knicks beat the Hawks 140-89 and win this first round series in six.
1: I think it shows the kind of team that we are, you know, what we can be.
2: We can't just meet the moment, we got to exceed it. And I thought we did a great job of doing that tonight.
0: Brunson with the rebound. He's off to the races. Alley-oop for Bridges, and he throws it down.
3: East was wide open for the Knicks take, and it was just a matter of, are they going to play the style of basketball consistently?
4: It's good to celebrate the wins. We got to refocus up. So, I mean, wake up tomorrow and on to next.
5: What it sounded like on 880 ESPN New York. The New York Knicks dismantled the Atlanta Hawks, and they're on to the next round. NBA playoff action. 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He's Gabe Knight, so I'm Q Myers. And Gabe, now that the Knicks have advanced after putting the whooping stick on the Atlanta Hawks, what are your expectations? Have they found a little something? My big question with the Knicks the whole time that the postseason has been going on, and the reason I said that they weren't going to make a run, is inconsistencies. But it seems like they did find something in that series against the Atlanta Hawks. Now, my question is, I don't know if that's the Hawks or if that's the Knicks really finding something, but it seems like they found something that could make them dangerous.
6: When the Knicks are playing really good basketball, and we saw this throughout the course of the regular season, Q. Yeah, they're a dangerous team. But the inconsistencies are the issues for this team. And it's not inconsistencies throughout the course of a game. Oh, we play great in the second quarter. Don't play great in the third quarter.
5: Oh, you mean they didn't put up 60 points in the first half and then only 19 in the second half? Is that what you're saying?
6: Yeah, that's what I'm saying. Okay. It's gotcha. More of like this team would go on a 5-game winning streak.
5: Yep.
6: And then a 4-game losing streak. Yep. And a 5-game. Like, so they were riding that roller coaster all season long. So, again, this thing wasn't as pretty as Game 6 ended up being for them, closing out the Atlanta Hawks. But this is not a team I still feel like I can trust, because they still had a couple of clunkers in that series against Atlanta.
5: Right.
6: And I guess the good news for them is nobody else in the East seems willing to jump to the top of the line and go, hey, we're right here.
5: Right.
6: We're the best team here in the Eastern Conference. So I guess that's the good news for the Knicks.
5: Maybe
6: the Eastern Conference isn't as good as even we thought, and we didn't think it was very good to begin with.
5: Right, exactly. It's really a mess. I mean, look, the Knicks, they could be really good. They're talented. They're super talented on paper, but paper's not going to win you anything, as you know. But they sure did get a whooping on Atlanta last night to punch their ticket. Now they just wait for the winner of the Celtics and the 76ers. And the team that I thought was the best in the East, the Boston Celtics, hell, they might not even get out the first round.
6: Yeah, they're going to have a heck of a fight on their hands tomorrow with the Philadelphia 76ers.
5: Yeah, exactly. Here's KP, Kendrick Perkins. Let's hear from KP real quick on what the Knicks did, or what he believes they did last night.
7: They sent a huge message to the rest of the league, and to my big dumb ass, too, for picking the Celtics to come out of these. And they said, hey, Big Perk, sit your big ass down and watch this show. Because what I witnessed, not just last night, but over the last three games, I witnessed the New York Knicks find their identity on both ends of the floor. Now, we talk about their offense. Oh, Mike Brown has done a hell of a job of adjusting his offense, because now we're seeing a sprinkle of what he learned from Golden State. Mm-hmm. You know how Draymond Green was that point center, point forward? We're witnessing that from Karl Anthony Towns. In two of these three games, we watched him have a triple-double.
6: And look, yes, these last three games, as Perk was talking about, are impressive.
5: Yeah.
6: But I don't... Do I think the rest of the league, particularly the Western Conference, particularly OKC and San Antonio, are going, ooh, look at what the Knicks did. We're really good. No, they're not worried about the Knicks. I don't think they're worried about any team right now in the Eastern Conference. I think the Spurs and OKC, they're worried about a potential Western Conference Finals matchup between those two. And look, now maybe the Knicks, maybe they do come out of the Eastern Conference, depending upon how these Game 7s shake up over the weekend. As you mentioned, Celtics and Sixers are tomorrow, and then the two series that were tonight will end up going on Sunday. Yeah, maybe the Knicks are going to be feeling really good about themselves, because they'll be the favorite, depending upon how those series play out over the course of the weekend. They'll be the favorite to come out of the East. But they're going to be heavy dogs to whoever comes out of the West between San Antonio and Gold and OKC.
5: There's no doubt. There's no doubt. They're not on the same level. At least we haven't seen it yet. Like I said, the Knicks have so much talent, and if Mike Brown could interchannel his coaching skill set that he had when he was in Golden State as an assistant, and that's where I've always thought that Mike Brown really hung his hat, was being a really good assistant. If he can take what he learned from, you know, from his time at Golden State and implement that onto the Knicks, not only offensively, but defensively, and that's going to be the biggest key. If they can ratchet up their defense and it matches what they do offensively, oh, they could be the toughest team in the East, no doubt. But again, it goes always back to the C word, like consistency. I just haven't seen them be consistent on either end of the court throughout the course of the year. It just hasn't happened, and that's why I didn't trust them going into the playoffs. And even though they whooped the Hawks on yesterday, I don't trust them now.
6: How much can you trust a team when the rumors around them are their coach isn't going to be here very long?
5: Right.
6: Because that's what it was for Mike Brown. Oh, you got to go on a deep playoff run. Otherwise, who knows? And
5: their last coach went on a deep playoff run.
6: and he still got bounced.
5: Exactly.
6: And you could, you know, if you're Mike Brown, like they were talking about the potential dismissal of Mike Brown just a few games into this series.
5: Yep.
6: When the Hawks were taking care of business, having fourth quarter comebacks, coming from behind, doing things that were surprising the Knicks. So when you're talking about, hey, we don't even know if this coach is going to be here next year,
5: right,
6: based on how this next series goes, I don't think that that's a great place where I'm like, oh, yeah, I feel good trusting this team in any postseason series, because I don't.
5: Well, the thing about it is, if they hadn't beat the Hawks the way that they did, I might actually have a little bit more confidence. But when you see a game like that, Gabe, you know that that's not real. You know what I mean? Like, that's not real. That's not something that's like, yep, that's how good that team is. Like, that doesn't happen. 72-22 at one point, that doesn't happen in a playoff game. That doesn't happen in a game, let alone a playoff game. So I can't sit there and say, oh, man, clicking on all cylinders now. Like, right now the Lakers are up 79-58. That's realistic. 72-22? Come on, man. That's not. So right now, that's the last thing everyone saw from the Knicks. So everyone's is higher than a draft's backside on the Knicks right now. They're like, hey, man, that's the end all be all. They're that team. They can make that run. They can go win a championship. They're probably more like what they were in the earlier games in the series.
6: Look, maybe they do go on a run, Q. They win a championship.
5: Right.
6: Like, the best case scenario for the Knicks is making it to an Eastern Conference Finals. Or, excuse me, making it to the NBA Finals, right, and getting through the East. Right. I think that's the best case scenario for them, which would be great for them. It's been a number of years since they've been able to make it to the NBA Finals, have that opportunity to play for, you know, NBA championship and a Larry O'Brien and knock those things off the list again. I don't think that they're going to match up well ultimately in a 7-game series with two teams that come out of the West.
5: If the Spurs are playing the Knicks in a 7-game series, who you got?
6: Spurs in 6.
5: If OKC is playing the Knicks in a 7-game series, who you got?
6: OKC in 5.
5: Exactly. Now I'm right there with you. I'm right there with you. And I don't think that anyone else is sitting there pounding the table and giving me a real reason on why the Knicks are going to take them to Game 7 or even have a chance to win. They don't seem like they all sit at the same table, right? The Thunder, they eat at one table. The Spurs eat at another table. And then there's a couple tables down where everyone in the Eastern eats, right? There's a gap between the West and the East. It's just that simple. We talked about it years ago. It's the same thing now. It's simple.
6: Oh, 100%. And I thought throughout the course of this regular season that maybe the East would be a little bit more interesting. Don't get me wrong, this is interesting.
5: Yeah.
6: But it seems like in a couple of these series, some teams are going to be advancing against their own free will. Like, they don't really want to advance, but someone from this series has
5: Someone's got
6: to
5: win.
6: So one of you guys has to go to the second round. You guys got to figure out who. That's what it feels like these series are like this weekend.
5: There's no doubt about that. He's Gabe Neitzel. I'm Q Myers. Coming up, most hyped Game 7. It's game night here on ESPN Radio, the all-new ESPN app and SiriusXM Channel 80.
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5: Crazy comebacks in the NBA tonight. All in game sixes. I'm Gabe Knight, so we begin in Orlando. The Magic had a big halftime lead. They led by as many as 24 in the first half. They led by 22, 60, 38 at the half. Didn't matter. Detroit comes from behind, forces game seven. Sunday in Detroit, 93-79 was the final tonight. Magic only scored 19 points in that second half. 0-for-23 stretch in the middle of half number two. Desmond Bane, Paolo Banchero finished with 17 points apiece for the Magic. For Detroit, it's Cade Cunningham, 32 points along with 10 rebounds to lead the Pistons to victory. The Cavs, they came from behind in the fourth quarter, outscoring the Raptors 23-12. But R.J. Barrett hit a game-winning three in overtime with 1.2 seconds left, giving the Raptors a 112-110. And victory. That series goes back to Cleveland for game seven on Sunday as well. Barrett finished with 24 points for the Raptors. Scotty Barnes, 25 points to go along with 14 assists. 24 points for Donovan Mitchell for the Cavs. Evan Mobley had 26. Lakers hoping to hold off the Rockets and claim their series, move on to the second round of the Western Conference postseason. They currently lead 83-62, just under 6 minutes left in the fourth quarter. LeBron James, 26 points. Rui Hachimura has 21 for the Lakers. More breaking down of the NBA coming your way next, along with Q Myers. I'm Gabe Knight, so it's Game Night here on ESPN Radio.
6: The Monday edition of Unsportsmanlike with Chris Canty, Michelle Smallman, and me, Evan Cohen. With the second round of the NBA playoffs about to tip off, I'll tell you just how many teams left in the NBA playoffs can actually win it all. 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
2: Well, the L.A. Lakers are trying to make sure that they are not the ones that we're talking bad about here on Game Night on ESPN Radio. All new ESPN app, Sirius XM, Channel 80, and TuneIn were presented by Progressive Insurance. Right now in the fourth quarter, the Lakers show have an 86-62 to lead. 87-62, I should say. 5 minutes left to go. Game, I think it's pretty... I think we're in a pretty good position right now to say that the Lakers are going to handle their business and advance to the next round.
3: Yeah, up by 25, 5 minutes left. We've seen some wacky things tonight. Yeah. This would, by the way, be the wackiest if somehow the Rockets were to come from behind in this game.
2: We might have to do an extra hour.
3: Because, yes, it would be unprecedented.
2: Right, exactly. Be like, hey, look, I know that, you know, SportsCenter All Night's coming up next, but hold up, man, hold on. I need an extra hour to break down what just happened in the last 5 minutes, them giving up a 25-point lead. That doesn't look like that's going to happen. The Lakers are handling their business against the Houston Rockets, and they'll get ready to advance into the next round. But I'll tell you what, man, there's too many other games and too many other series that are still going on. Right, the Lakers are making sure that they don't have a game seven, but there's other game sevens. And so I look at it, you see the Pistons, they just punched their ticket to game number seven against the Magic. We know the Celtics, they're playing game number seven against the 76ers. You got the Cavaliers and the Raptors, they've got a game seven. I think probably the best one, and you tell me what you think, I think the best one's got to be Boston and Philadelphia.
3: Oh, I'm 100% there with you. And I think it's because of the way Philadelphia's played these last two games and the way

0: that their defense has just been all over the place, holding the Celtics to under 100 points in both of these games. I think that's been the most impressive thing for me is I did not see this coming out of Philadelphia. And it's the one I'm most excited to see. It is tomorrow. And maybe it's because I look at Orlando and I look at Detroit and I go, I really don't know if either one of these teams is going to be represented in the Eastern Conference. Right. I look at the Cavs and I look at Toronto. Kind of feel the same way.
1: Yeah.
0: But if the Celtics get knocked out as the favorite, they were the favorite, Q. Yes, they're the number two seed. Yep. Yes, they're not the, you know, they're not that, you know, that top team the way that we're seeing the 1-8 in Orlando and Detroit. But the Celtics were the clear favorite in the Eastern Conference. Yep. And for them to have this regular season, we were all raving about that we all did not see coming from this Celtics team because of what they shipped off. If it ends up just failing in the first round, that would be shocking.
1: Yeah, it would. In a major way, it'd be shocking, right? And they're not supposed to be that team. And really, they're not supposed to be that team that's in a Game 7 situation either. Right, I felt like that they should have played a lot better. But, man, the 76ers, you know, the way that they have come back, and it just kind of feels like they were left for dead, and especially after Joel Embiid came back in that first game and was awful. And I thought, you know, like, well, what's he going to do? And then he comes back with a 33-point performance. And then even last night, having a good performance in a complimentary role to Tyrese Maxey, it feels like they've got Uncle Mo on their side right now. And once you have Uncle Mo, as my dad used to always tell me, once Uncle Mo is on your side, it's hard to get him back on the other side, right? It's hard for the opponent to get Uncle Mo back. Right now, here's Stephen A. Smith, host of First Take, talking about the 76ers and what they're doing.
2: The Sixers and the way they looked last night and the way they've looked over the last two games. I will say this, although I'm extremely confident in my New York Knicks, we prepped to beat Boston. We weren't prepped to face what we're seeing from these Sixers over the last two to three games. Maxey is shooting better than 50% from the field, averaging over 25 a game. Okay? Paul George had 23 last night. And by the way, we're sitting there talking about the four-year max deal that he got. Well, guess what? The Clippers are home. Paul George is still playing. And if Philadelphia win this series, then we got to take everything back about how suspect the move may have been to give him the 4 years because Paul George is showing up when it counts on both ends of the floor. Jaylen Brown was a minus 24 last night. Mm. A minus 24. That can't happen for an MVP candidate. Mm. That cannot happen.
0: Is it me or did ultimately the suspension for Paul George work out in his favor, especially if the 76ers win? He just seems, as rested, an older player, yes.
1: Yeah,
0: he seems fresh.
1: Yep.
0: He seems fresh, Q, and they're asking him to do a whole heck of a lot. And, you know, obviously he did not want to be suspended for those 25 games and miss that time. But as an older player, like, that's what we talk about. That's why, you know, the Spurs back in the day were the ones who invented load management. They had an older veteran team, and they wanted Duncan and Ginobili and Parker all to be healthy and look as fresh as they possibly could for the postseason. And it kind of feels like, yeah, he had to serve his time. He had to not get paid during those 25 games. But ultimately, it almost seems like it kind of worked out because he didn't have to play basketball for Paul George while he was suspended for those 25 games.
1: Yeah, no, I hadn't thought about it that way, to be honest with you. Really hadn't. And you bring up a great point because he's not a slouch. He's a really good player. I mean, there's a reason why we talk about Playoff P, right? I mean, he used to be that guy, and I don't think he's been that guy for a while. But giving him that time off, letting him get his mind right, letting him get his mentals right, letting him get his body right, and all of a sudden come back when they need him the most, and you see what he's been doing as of late, that could end up becoming an X factor. Like, when it's all said and done, and I don't know what's going to happen, right? They've got a game seven that they've got to figure it out. But when they, you know, go back and look at this, they might say, you know what? That was a great 25-game suspension. Not that it was great for his pocket. It wasn't great for, you know, his reputation. And nobody wants to be suspended ever. But it depending on what happens, they could end up saying that was the best 25-game suspension the team has ever had to deal with.
0: Yeah. And again, I think a lot of it is going to ultimately depend upon how the game plays out tomorrow night. But I just think that that's something that's kind of caught my eye, keeping an eye on this series, paying attention to what exactly has been going on. And it's Paul George, who's been able to play pretty good on both sides of the floor.
1: Yep.
0: And on top of that, he's playing heavy minutes. Mm-hmm. Played 43 in game 5, 40 in game 6, 41 in game 3. Like, this is somebody who's putting in a lot of the minutes while he's out there on the floor, and he's knocking down three-pointers. 4 of 9 in game 5, 5 of 9 in game 6, and him being patient and fresh, I think, has just been a huge boost for the 76ers team.
1: Especially when you have a backcourt with Tyrese Maxey and VJ Edgecombe. And Edgecombe, I think he's a star in the making. I really do. I've been very high on him. And so I like that 1-2 punch in the backcourt. And then you also have, you know, Joel Embiid not having to be numero uno. And then you got Paul George, just he's I don't want to even say X factor. He's like the extra star that you didn't know you had. You know what I mean? Like he's all of a sudden he's that sniper that's coming in and playing the kind of ball that we're accustomed to him playing even a few years back.
0: Yeah. He's, again, this 76ers team is just giving, you know, Boston everything that they can handle in the series after it looked like Boston was in control. And they can send them home earlier than anticipated. But if you had to pick a game that you were more excited for between Cleveland and Toronto or Orlando and Detroit on Sunday, which one of those series would you take, since we agree that the most exciting game 7 overall this weekend's happening tomorrow night?
1: Yeah, I got to go with Detroit and Orlando. I have to. Is it
0: the anticipation to see if Orlando can bounce back?
1: No, I can't take Toronto or Cleveland seriously, right? I mean, Cleveland is the better team, but yet they're playing in a game 7. Toronto is not very good, but yet they're playing in a game 7. You know what I mean? Like, it's just there. It's just it's not something. It's, let's put it like this: if I happen to sleep in a little bit on Sunday and I start to miss some of the game, I'm not going to be mad at myself. I'm not going to be angry. If I miss some of the Pistons and Magic game, I'm going to be mad. If you know what I mean, if I miss the Celtics and Sixers game, I'm going to be mad. But the Cavs, I'll just kind of catch up, because it's just, to me, they're not doing anything that's exciting or pleasing to the eyes. And you know, when you have James Harden and you have Donovan Mitchell that can't put these guys away, it's like, what's going on here? How do I take you seriously in the next round?
0: I'm curious to see if both those teams can muster the energy necessary for a game 7, because it just seems like it's been a tough battle, and it seems like everybody's walking on, you know, or not. It just seems like they're running on fumes.
1: I just remember last Sunday, Gabe, and I remember that Raptors and Cavs game in Toronto, and nobody wanted to win it. Nobody. Nobody. And it was so ugly. And I remember Charles Barkley and Shaq and Kenny and everybody talking about that game at the half. Like, what are we watching? Right? Nobody is shooting anything. Like, it was so bad. And so I can't see myself getting excited about that, because I feel like I'm going to watch a lot of bad basketball, as far as I'm concerned.
0: Well, unfortunately, I think you're going to be watching a lot of bad basketball no matter what game you're tuning into, no matter what game you're going to be locked into, because, again, whether it's just two defenses that are locking horns in the 1-8 matchup between Detroit and Orlando, or if it's two offenses that really have been struggling, I just think that both of these games are going to end up being ugly in the game 7s, because of all four of them, I don't know if I can pinpoint who's been playing the best out of all four of them.
1: No, I can't. I know I can't. There's a reason why they're playing in game 7.
0: Yeah.
1: Like, none of them have played great. I think Cade Cunningham's probably been the best player out of all four teams, but that's one player. Yep. That's one player, and someone else is going to have to step up in a major way. But we'll see. It's a weekend full of game 7s. And oh, by the way, it's the first round of the NBA playoffs. He's Gabe Knight, so I'm Q Myers. It's game night on ESPN Radio. Coming up, Bronny James is in the game for the LA Lakers. You know what that means. It's game night on ESPN Radio on the all-new ESPN app.
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0: Rockets, and they have won their first round series, and they advance. It's game night here on ESPN Radio, the ESPN app, SiriusXM Channel 80, and TuneIn, presented by Progressive Insurance. He's Gabe Knight, so I'm Q Myers. And Gabe, the Lakers left no doubt. They didn't leave it to chance. They didn't let it get close down the stretch. They started out hot. They were consistent throughout all fourth quarter. 23, 26, 22, 27 points. Like, they were very, very consistent, and they end up cruising to the victory to end the Rockets season and for the Lakers to advance.
1: Yeah, LeBron got it done. 28 points, 8 assists, 7 rebounds. DeAndre Ayton cleaning up on the glass, had 16 rebounds tonight. Rui Hachimura was able to throw 21 points in there, including 5 3-pointers. Yeah, this was the team effort that the Lakers absolutely needed to, against a shorthanded Rockets team. Just bury them, leave no doubt, make sure that they're not even thinking about Game 7 by the time the second half rolls around, and that's basically what the Lakers were able to do today.
0: Exactly right. I mean, they were not letting it be any kind of problems. No kind of down the stretch it's going to be close. Maybe it goes to overtime. The one thing the Lakers could not afford, and when Mama Q texted me and asked me if the Lakers were going to win, and I said yes, I told her they better, because they better not get to a Game 7. Ooh. If they got to a Game 7, I thought they were going to be cooked. And I think that they realized that they were going to be cooked. And unlike these other teams that are going to be playing in Game 7, the Lakers went out there with a sense of urgency, and they got it done.
1: Yeah, I mean, it's no team that had gone up 3-0 had ever faced a Game 7 in NBA postseason history. So I'd have been curious, Q, to see how they, you know, mentally would have been handling the situation of being the first team there. But yes, you want to make sure you cut that one off, you nip it in the bud. Yes, did the last two games go the way you wanted them? Absolutely not. But you were able to avoid the Game 7, you win in 6, and you move on. The reward for moving on isn't great if you're the Lakers, but you get to move on nonetheless.
0: Yeah, I mean, that's all you could do, right? You play who's in front of you. But, I mean, look, LeBron at 41 years old, even though there was a couple games that were duds, LeBron at 41 years old was still able to find a way to help his team advance. When we're looking around the rest of the league and we're looking at guys like Banchero, we're looking at guys like Bane, we're looking at guys like Cunningham, we're looking at other guys that aren't able to, and Cunningham obviously has the Pistons back into the series and forced a Game 7, but the fact that they're in a Game 7, Harden, Mitchell, stars, these are stars I'm talking about, that haven't been able to get it done on the level that LeBron had. Oh, by the way, 41 was able to do with the Lakers in getting that, securing that 4-2 series victory over the Houston Rockets.
1: And you keep pointing this out. This is the first round of the NBA playoffs.
0: Yes.
1: They're not supposed to be this difficult.
0: Right.
1: And we are seeing teams struggling to advance to the second round. So for the Lakers and LeBron, hey, yeah, you were able to advance. And look, I didn't think that they were going to be able to.
0: Right.
1: The Rockets were seemingly trying to play a little bit of position because you were the team that they wanted. You were the one that was beat up. Now, the Rockets had their own injuries by the time the postseason rolled around and we actually started getting to the games. But good on the Lakers for correcting it and making sure that they were a playoff team, and not just a playoff team, one that won a series and advanced. But I just can't imagine without a serious rash of injuries that they've got a chance against OKC.
0: No. I mean, that's just not going to happen. You know, hey, thanks for coming. Right? I mean, that's what it is. You know, you got a participation trophy because, again, I mean, OKC is just that much better of a team. But look, going into this series against Houston, and I thought KD was playing, which was a major disappointment that he only played in one game. For all I know, he might not ever play another game for the Houston Rockets. Right? I mean, there's a good chance that that happens where he ends up somewhere else next season. I don't know where that's going to be, but that's a chance that could possibly happen. I thought, all right, KD will get you, or LeBron will get you one game. LeBron is going to, you know, turn back the clock, and he's going to go out there and ball out. He'll get you one. KD will probably get you 2 or 3. And KD only played in one, and LeBron got 4. I mean, think about that. He literally got them 4, where he was the main reason why they won that game, right? Obviously, in this last game, this closeout game, there was other guys that contributed, but, I mean, LeBron got them there. He got him to the finish line, and he did a really good job in this game to make sure that there was no Game 7.
1: Yeah, I'm very impressed by what the Lakers were able to do in ousting right? The Rockets as quickly as they were. And for the Rockets, yeah, I think it's a great point. I don't know where they go. Because it felt like when they made the move for Kevin Durant, that was the missing piece. And it obviously was not. Because you lost to a shorthanded team. Yeah, you weren't without KD. Someone's got to step up. You got to be able to win one game without him, right? One game? Is that asking too much in the postseason? One game without him?
0: You would think. You would think that they could do it, you know, and they just weren't able to do it. And again, I'm just disappointed by the lack of availability from KD, right? I mean, going into the series, remember all of a sudden he misses game one. It's like, wait, how did he get injured? Got injured in practice? You know what I mean? Like, what is going on? It just seemed like all of a sudden at the wrong time. Go back and look what KD did the regular season. He was available just about the whole season.
1: Yep.
0: Then when it matters the most in the postseason, not available.
1: Yeah, just kind of strange the way that it all had kind of come about for him. But I guess I have no reason to, you know, kind of doubt the availability for Kevin Durant. But yeah, I don't know if he returns to Houston next year.
0: I don't know
1: if he looks around and goes, "Hey, we got bounced in the first round. See you guys. I need to get out of here. I need to go to a place that's actually going to contend."
0: Honestly, Gabe, I think that's what they say to him.
1: Really?
0: I think, hey, they say, look, man, I mean, we thought you were going to be the difference maker. I think, this is just me, I think they lost some of their edge, right? And what I mean by that is Houston's been a tough team. Houston has tough players. Mm-hmm. Houston has a tough coach, a tough-minded, right? A guy that almost like the Pistons, right? Physicality. You know, they're gonna you know, rough it up a little bit. I'm not saying play dirty, but they're physical. They're tough. They're not going to get pushed around. When they lost Dylan Brooks, I felt like that was, and I don't like to just sit there and think that Dylan Brooks is the end-all, be-all, but there was a little something about him that made you not want to play him. Right?
1: Yeah.
0: Ask everyone who played Phoenix this year.
1: Well, I mean, again, anybody who's followed the NBA knows Dylan Brooks, and he's that guy that if he's going against your team, you absolutely hate. But if he's on your team, you love that dude.
0: Yep.
1: Because you know, especially in a playoff series, he's going to annoy everyone.
0: Right. Exactly. And it just seems like, I don't know, it seems like the Rockets lost a little bit of their way, right? They
1: sure.
0: You know, and I don't know if that's the ultimate reason why, but even throughout the course of the year, what was most of the conversation? Oh, Houston feels a little fraudulent. Houston doesn't really quite feel like the team that we thought that they were going to be. On paper, the acquisition of Kevin Durant looked great.
1: Well, yeah, because that's what they needed.
0: Yeah.
1: When we were sitting through these playoffs a year ago, Q, it's like, oh, they need a half-court scorer.
0: Yep.
1: Oh, KD's available. Poop.
0: Yep.
1: Done.
0: Exactly.
1: Easy. That was the easiest match I've ever made. Great matchmaker over here. Oh, half court. You guys need buckets in the half court? KD,
0: right.
1: He's a walking bucket in the half court. And for whatever reason, like you said, just something didn't seem to click. Yes, they won a bunch of regular season games, but it just didn't seem to ultimately click for KD in Houston. And maybe it takes another year for it to click. And that's the question that the Rockets are going to have to ask themselves this offseason is this the right guy, or do we have to pivot for the second consecutive season?
0: Man, it's like back in the day, right? When you were trying to get, you know, the date with the hottest girl in school. And then finally you landed it.
1: She's available.
0: She said, yes, we're going to go out. And then you're like, oh, man, that juice was not worth the squeeze, right?
1: Mm-hmm.
0: That was not what I thought it was going to be, right? that was not as advertised. I thought this was going to be great. That's kind of what it felt like with KD. It looked great. It sounded great. It just didn't seem to work out the way that everyone expected it to.
1: Yeah, and I'm really curious to see what happens in that situation. What Houston has to offer if they get involved in any other player sweepstakes, what they try to do to add to this roster. But to take a step back after adding KD is certainly disappointing.
0: Very, very disappointing. He's Gabe Neitzel. I'm Q Myers. It's Game Night here on ESPN Radio. Coming up next, is there a future in H-Town? It's Game Night on ESPN Radio.
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1: Three teams hopeful to push series to seven games tonight in the NBA. I'm Gabe Neitzel. Two of them were successful, starting with the Detroit Pistons. They come from behind, defeat the Orlando Magic 93-79. Detroit trailed by as many as 24. They trailed by 22 at the break. The Magic could only muster 19 points in the second half, including 8 in the fourth quarter. 23 straight missed shots at one point for the Magic, as Paolo Banchero was 4 of 20 from the field. Still had the double-double, though, 17 points, 10 rebounds in the losing effort for the Magic. For the Pistons, Cade Cunningham, 32 points, 10 rebounds. Tobias Harris also had a double-double, 22 points and 10 rebounds. Game 7 coming up on Sunday. They'll be joined by the Raptors and Cavs, thanks to the R.J. Barrett 3 with 1.2 seconds left in overtime, giving the Raptors a 112-110 victory over the Cleveland Cavaliers. Evan Mobley finished with 26 points and 14 rebounds in the losing effort for the Cavs. For the Raptors, Scotty Barnes had 25 points, 14 assists, including the assist getting to R.J. Barrett on the game-winning three. Barrett finished with 24 points. The Lakers close out the Houston Rockets tonight, 98-78, winning the series 4-2. LeBron James, 28 points, 8 assists, 7 rebounds in the game. Rui Hachimura had 21 points for the Lakers, who now go on to face the Oklahoma City Thunder in the second round of the postseason. More game night, Q Myers and myself come up next on ESPN Radio.
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4: 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He's Gabe Neitzel. I'm Q Myers, and Gabe, when you look at the Lakers, you give them credit, you tip the cap for what LeBron James and company was able to do. LeBron was shorthanded, didn't have everybody that he needed at his disposal. They still found a way to get it done throughout the course of the series. Of course, Austin Rivas does come back. Still no Luka, but they're on to the next round now. Unfortunately for them, they have a matchup with OKC, which, you know, I don't think anyone's beating OKC except for maybe the San Antonio Spurs, but we'll see and we'll cross that bridge when we get there. When you're looking at the Houston Rockets, a team that had a lot of expectations coming into the season, a team that did some good things last year, and you thought they just need a little bit more. They just need to have a sharpshooter. They need someone who can create a basket, get a basket, you know, create in a phone booth. Oh, let's go get KD. They did that. The thing is, Gabe, there was a lot of gymnastics that had to be done for them to land KD in Houston. So I'm trying to think, and as I've mentioned before, I don't know if KD is going to play in Houston ever again. I still don't know how you make the gymnastics work to be able to acquire some talent while also moving on from KD.
1: Yeah, this is going to be the interesting part to me, because KD is going to be 38 in 26-27. He's got a player option for 27-28. You know, $43 million cap hit. I'm guessing somebody's going to be interested if KD were on the market and available via trade. What are you actually going to get in return if you're Houston? Because that's the tough part about trading somebody with this high of a salary in the NBA. Yep. You've got to take salary back and match. And I just don't see a star-for-star swap happening where you get lucky and find somebody else who wants to move on but is worth somewhat close of the equal value. So then, this is the guy we're going to plug and play now here in Houston. It kind of feels like they're stuck with KD, at least for this next year. Because I don't think you can treat this like an option that he's not going to pick up.
4: Right.
1: Because he's going to be 39 years old. Do you think he's going to turn down $46 million, Q?
4: Of course not. It's the same thing LeBron did this year with the Lakers, right?
1: Exactly.
4: Right.
1: Exactly. So I don't think at 39, KD's going to be in a spot where, oh, yeah, I can pass this up because somebody else out there is going to give me a boatload of money.
4: Right.
1: Maybe they will. Maybe that's true if he ends up having a monster year in 26, 27. I just don't see that ultimately being the case, which is... which is why I think it's going to be an interesting team to watch, the Houston Rockets, this offseason in the NBA.
4: Well, and that's the next question is like, okay, so what do they do? Let's just say, for the sake of the conversation, they stick with KD. How do you have a better season and a better postseason than you had this year? Like, what has to change? He played the majority of the regular season, so it's not like he wasn't available.
1: You cut down on his minutes, hope that he's healthy. But again, the problem in the West, it's just so stacked and so tough. You need those guys in the difference between having home court advantage in the opening round and not having, and potentially being the play-in.
4: Right. Is there a true point guard out there that you can go get if you're Houston?
1: Not that I can think of.
4: Because I feel like that they were missing that, too.
1: No. Yeah, I would agree with that.
4: I wouldn't go get Ja. I would not go. And he's not. I don't think he's a true point guard. I think he's more of a shooting guard. Right?
1: Yeah, but he needs the ball in his hands in order to be effective.
4: Yeah, I would not want him. He's not someone I trust. I don't trust him either.
1: I think that's fair. Yeah, I think that's really fair. Because, again, the problem with KD, once you start getting this old, you need him during the regular season. Because, as we pointed out, you want to have a good seed. But you don't want him to play too much if the cost is he's only going to play one of six games of your postseason.
4: Right.
1: Which is what he just did this year. And as he continues to get older and those little leg issues continue to creep up on him, I don't know what happens with KD. And again, the only thing that I think can happen this offseason is he stays in Houston. Or does somebody come knocking? Are they just kind of stuck with him the next 2 years?
4: If he stays there, they need an addition. They need something added to the roster. Like I said, and I don't know. And Malibu's most wanted. You know, he suggested Ja. I mean, okay, but I don't feel confident that that's the guy that's gonna lead me to where I need to go, because one, I don't trust his availability. Right?
1: Oh,
4: I mean,
1: yeah.
4: At least KD was available all season long. I don't trust Ja's availability. And him jumping out of the gym and being the playmaker that he was at one, it's starting to fade a little bit. Still a hell of a player, but that's starting to fade a little bit. I don't know if there's a guy out there that would be available that would make sense.
0: They do have Fred VanVleet, but he was hurt all year. Would he make that much of a difference?
4: I like him a lot. I like VanVleet a lot. I really do. But, I mean, maybe coming back from the torn ACL, That would make sense. I like that. That's a good thought. And like I said, I think he's a hell of a player. I think he was a big key to the Raptors winning when they did. So
1: VanVleet's not the point guard that's going to solve their problems either.
4: No, he's not. What they got cooking in Milwaukee, man? Milwaukee trying to get rid of anybody. I mean, you ain't going to have Giannis. You might as well just
1: Come on, man.
4: I couldn't help it, man. My fault.
1: Unbelievable.
4: I know, man. My fault.
1: Unbelievable. Why don't they call up Denver, all right? If we're going to do this to Milwaukee all the time, start having people pick off, Jamal Murray from Denver.
0: I'll tell you what. They want to give us some draft picks. We can give them Trae Young.
4: Ring the bell, man.
0: Yeah, I was going to do it anyway. Don't worry.
4: Yeah. You got that long pause, right? Like, come on, dog. Come on, man.
1: Yeah, I mean, again, Houston, it seemed like they put all of their eggs in the Kevin Durant basket. Yep. And like you said, it feels like they're missing that point guard.
4: Yep.
1: And I don't know where you're going to necessarily find that.
4: I don't either. I really don't. And that's obviously something that they're going to have to start to break down and figure out. And that's going to start right now. Right now at the season. And maybe it's already started. Maybe they had to figure out, but... they, to me, were the ultimate disappointment this year.
1: Yeah.
4: Because they never got to the level that I thought. And then in the postseason, in the playoffs, no KD for the majority of the series was like the cherry on top, but it's not a good cherry. It's like a rotten cherry, right?
1: It's not a good cherry. It's not a good sundae we're eating here that we're trying to put
4: together.
1: I would
4: like to return this dessert. Why? Because it's not good.
1: Have you seen this cherry you put on top?
4: Right.
1: Oh, man. Yeah, it's, oh, man. And look, Van Vliet, maybe he helps out because
4: He'll help out.
1: I mean, he has morphed into kind of that point guard role, but does he fit well with Kevin Durant? That's the one thing, you know, we didn't get an answer for because of the ACL injury for him. And my guess is the best thing that they can do is just kind of run it back as best you can with this crew and hope that Fred Van Vliet is able to return to the guy that he was prior to the ACL. I don't see any other better plan for them trying to put things together and be a team that can compete in the East. But the problem is, the two teams on top of the East.
4: Yeah.
1: Or excuse me, the West. The two teams on top of the West with OKC and San Antonio. These teams are young, Q. Mm-hmm. They're only getting better. And these other teams, whether we're talking about the Lakers who advance, Houston who loses tonight.
4: Yeah.
1: I mean, these other teams, other than Minnesota, they're all getting like older to the point of, can you really keep this core together?
4: Right.
1: And I mean, other two teams.
4: Mike Conley's still playing in Minnesota.
1: Right?
4: Right.
1: And these other two teams are the best two in the league.
4: Right.
1: I mean, it's OKC and it's San Antonio.
4: Yep.
1: But they're all still, both of them are incredibly young. And they're still growing together, and they're already this good. So it seems like it's such a hard thing to, okay, if you're Houston, you couldn't get past the Lakers this year despite you handpicking them, despite you giving up what you had to go get KD. Well, if you can't get past the Lakers, how are you going to catch the other two teams?
4: Right. Good question. Great question, as a matter of fact. And that's some of the questions that Ime Udoka is going to have to come up with. The Rockets front office is going to have to come up with. They've got to do something. Their coach is really good. They've got some talent on the team. They've got some toughness. I think they need a little bit more. I think they need that guy. He's got a little something in his neck, right? Like I said, that Dylan Brooks type guy. I feel like that they lost a little bit of their identity when they lost him when he was part of that trade along with Jalen Green. And, you know, I'm not going to say Jalen Green is the missing piece because he's been so inconsistent as well. You mm-hmm. see flashes of what he could be, and you're like, wow, that's the guy I remember seeing in high school. And then you see him, you're like, okay. You know, it's like, I remember watching him in high school. I mean, the dude, he was an absolute baller. And at moments, you see him flash, you're like, wow, that dude's incredible. And then other moments, you're like, okay, well.
1: If they can find a way to make the money work, I wonder if the Giannis sweepstakes do indeed happen this offseason. I'd be really curious if Houston would be a team that would get involved.
4: I think
1: you'd have to give up your young center, right?
4: Yeah, yeah.
1: You'd have to give up Şengün.
4: Right.
1: He would have to be a big part of that trade.
4: Of course.
1: But the problem is now that makes you older, and that makes the window just so incredibly tight that you have to get it done basically next year. And the problem with pairing all these superstars together when you do it on the fly, it usually takes more than 1 year for everybody to kind of figure out the chemistry and make it all work together.
4: And maybe that's all it's going to take. Maybe it's just going to take another year of working together. Maybe they already feel like that they have the answer to the riddle that we threw out there. We'll see. But we do know one thing for sure. The Rockets season is over. The Lakers get the dub 98-78. They win the series 4-2, and now they get awarded the Oklahoma City Thunder. He's Gabe Neitzel. I'm Q Myers. It's Game Night here on ESPN Radio on the ESPN app. Coming up next, we show love to the ones that deserve it. 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

0: 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We're presented by Progressive Insurance. So I'm watching the Golden Knights and I'm watching the Mammoth, right? And the Golden Knights are about to eliminate the Mammoth. They just got scored another goal, power play goal. They're up 4-1 right now. There's 7:51 left to go in this one. Golden Knights lead the series 3-2. So the Mammoth are about to be done. They're in Utah, Gabe. The funniest thing is the camera pans the crowd, and a couple of Utah fans kind of do the MJ shoulder shrug, like, well, you know, kind of is what it is. Took that L. There's one dude, and I can't tell you how many fantastic beverages he must have had, but he is in a Utah Mammoth jersey, and he is celebrating like they are whooping the Golden Knights. Like, he was celebrating. He's like, yeah, yeah. He's fist pumping and everything. And I'm looking, thinking, hey, dude, scoreboard. Hey,
1: did you not realize that didn't work out for you?
0: That's in golf where you want to have the lower score. I'm trying to tell you, man. Oh. My man must have had a little bit too much of whatever he's sipping on, because he was delusional on whatever he was doing right then and there. So, yeah, the Golden Knights are up 4-1. I love, the Stanley Cup playoffs, because they're so fun and exciting and entertaining. And, of course, I'm a little biased here when it comes to the Vegas Golden Knights being here in Las Vegas. But let's get to it, man. Let's go ahead and show love to the ones that deserve it, like this.
2: All the way up on game night.
3: Nothing can stop me. I'm all the way up.
0: You know we got to start out in the NBA, right? Got to show some love to the NBA. How about the Raptors? How about Cleveland? How about RJ Barrett?
4: Scotty on the drive into the lane. Kick to Barrett. Deep three. No good. Yes, it is. Yes, it is. With 1.2 to go. Barrett's shot hit. It went straight up in the air. The ghost of Kawhi.
3: I'm all the way up.
1: Sportsnet 590, the Fan, RJ Barrett, first player in the play-by-play era, which is the 97-98 season, by the way, with a game-winning field goal in the final 2 seconds of overtime to avoid elimination. And again, it's a shot that everybody thought had missed until it went through. And you heard it on the play-by-play there from Sportsnet 590, the Fan. Their play-by-play guy thought, season's over. He missed the shot. Actually, no, it went through. Unbelievable.
0: Gabe, and when he took the shot, I said, why in the world did you shoot a three?
1: Mm-hmm.
0: You know, because he didn't need to. I was like,
1: well, they were down one.
0: Yeah, I was like, just take it to the rack. And he shot a three, and I was like, well, you know, just like, and then all I could tweet out was, how? No way, how? And, that was incredible. And the Raptors win the game, right? 112-110. And they will force Game 7 coming up on Sunday. Again, showing love to the ones that deserve it here on Game Night on ESPN Radio and the all-new ESPN app. Turn our attention to Major League Baseball. The Phillies, the Marlins, the top of the seventh, this happened.
5: 2-2, here's the pitch. Swung on, hit high in the air, right field, it's deep. Casey back, looking up at the wall, and it's gone! Yeah. Into the Phillies bullpen, a towering three-run home run for Bryson Stott, his first long ball of the year.
3: Nothing can stop me, I'm all the way up.
1: Sports Radio 94 WIP on the call. That gave the Phillies a 6-1 lead. They held on for a 6-5 win. It's their fourth straight win for the Phillies, tying a season high. So they're starting to right the ship a little bit and playing some better baseball after moving on from their manager.
0: Everything's going well in Philadelphia now, huh? Right? The 76ers. Apparently. 76ers are figuring things out. The Phillies are figuring things out. The Eagles. Well, you know, the Eagles are still doing what the Eagles
1: they
0: do.
1: They exist.
0: They're always angry, but they're still really good. They got Mekhi Lemon, so all is good in Philadelphia. And guess what? They'll still be angry. Still ain't going to be smiling, man. The city of brotherly love has no love. That's why we show the love here on Game Night on ESPN Radio and the ESPN app. How about the Braves and the Rockies? Michael Harris II.
6: 1-2 pitch. Swung on and drilled high in the air. Deep right field. Back to the wall. And that is out of here. The kid does it again. Michael Harris opens fire. And the Braves take the lead of the ninth.
3: Nothing can stop me. I'm all the way up.
1: They go on to win the game, 6-8 to the Fan on the call, 8-6, the victory for the Braves. They now have 11 comeback wins this year at Q. That ties the Dodgers for most in the season. Diamondbacks have 13. It's their third comeback of 6-plus runs since the start of the season. Clearly the most by any team in that span, because that's a lot of runs to come back from once, twice, now three times already this season for the Braves.
0: Yeah, I mean, look, that's a skill set. That's a skill set. Mm-hmm. You know, once or twice, okay, things could happen, right? It's a wild game. It just shakes out that way. But when that happens multiple times like that, yeah, that's a skill set. The Braves have it. It's not a good way to live. You know, our guy Emmett Golden always says, get down how you live. That's what the Braves are doing. They're getting down how they live. And it's a dangerous way, but they're finding ways to get it done. They get it done 8-6 over the Colorado Rockies. How about the Red Sox and the Astros? How about those Red Sox?
7: The 0-1. Swinging a fly ball deep towards right. Cam Smith back. Chasing at the wall. And it's gone! Leg kick got the job done. Three-run shot for Jaron Duran. For a man. For an offense. For a team that needed it.
8: Huge.
7: 3-1.
9: Nothing can stop me. I'm all the way up.
1: That was the final. WEEI 93.7 FM with the call. Second home run of the season for Jaron Duran. His first in front of the home fans at Fenway.
0: There you go. Not mad at that at all. Not mad at that. I love the call. You hear the crack of the bat. Get out. Get out. It's what everybody was thinking. So they just said it out loud. Why not? So there you go. Again, it's game night here on ESPN Radio. The ESPN app showing love to the ones that deserve it. I mentioned the Stanley Cup playoffs. How about the Sabres and the Bruins game 6 action?
10: The clock running down. Erasmus Dahlin, the Sabres captain, has the puck on his stick, and the Boston Bruins are going to retreat. And if you want to watch second round playoff action, you drive to Lindy Ruffalo as the Buffalo Sabres have beaten the Boston Bruins 4-1. We thank you, Boston, for your hospitality, but we have somewhere to be, and that's round two.
9: Nothing can stop me. I'm all the way up.
1: WRG 550 with the call. 4-1 Sabres win. 18-year playoff drought. That's how long it's been since the Sabres Q had won a playoff series. They snapped that tonight. Feel great for the fans out there in Buffalo.
0: Absolutely. And so, of course, who are they going to play next? They've got the Lightning and the Canadiens. One of those two. Well, how did this game 6 go?
11: Hagel, Mitchell James, in front of Savas, shoots him in. Score! Gage Gonzalez wins game 6. Game 7 Sunday. The Lightning win it. 1-0 in overtime. They play on. They finally got to a loose puck in front. Finally.
9: Nothing can stop me. I'm all the way up.
1: 102.5 Bone with the call. Hey, look. If the two best words in all the sports are game 7, I want to add a couple more. Game 7 Stanley Cup playoffs. Bring it on, man. That's going to be a lot of fun on Sunday between the Lightning and Canadiens.
0: Absolutely, for the right to take on the Sabres. SportsCenter All Night with Justin Richards is coming up next. 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
2: Here come the Lakers quickly into the front court. LeBron dribbling, got it to Kennard. Now to Rui for three. Good again.
1: We have a huge game six in Orlando between the Pistons and Magic.
3: 1-on-2. Cunningham waits at the rim, then goes up to score after watching Suggs leave the paint.
1: Donovan Mitchell and the Cavs look to get to round two of the playoffs for the third year in a row.
4: Hart, left corner, Mitchell. Three ball.
1: Plus, we got three game sixes in the Stanley Cup playoffs.
5: Buffalo not sending too many in. Now three. Here's a chance. And Brent scores!
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6: 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Well, between the NBA and NHL, we have six game sixes. How many of them will deliver us a game seven? Let's get to it. Beginning in the NBA, after taking a resounding 3-0 lead in their round one series, the Rockets were trying to force a game seven. Game six in Houston at the Toyota Center. No Kevin Durant with the ankle injury, and boy, did the Rockets need him or somebody or anybody. Lakers used a 27-3 run in the first half to take an 18-point lead at halftime, and the lead was still large in the fourth.
2: Here come the Lakers quickly into the front court. LeBron dribbling, got it to Kennard. Now to Rui for three. Good again. Hachimura with a game. He's up to 19 points, 7 of 11 from the field, and 5 of 6 from three.
6: The call in 710 ESPN LA. Rui would finish with 21 points and another impressive night for LeBron.
2: Reeves moving right. To LeBron, back to Reeves, cross court to Kennard, now to LeBron. LeBron flying down the middle, laying up and in. LeBron's been brilliant. 26 points, 5 rebounds, and 6 assists.
6: As LeBron continues to stave off Father Time, he finished with 28.7 boards, 8 assists, and a trip to the next round.
2: And the Lakers are going to win by 20, 98-78. Game over. Series over. And the Lakers advance to round two to take on the Oklahoma City Thunder.
6: Lakers advance to the second round for the first time since 2023 when a loss to Denver in the West Finals, despite not having Luka Doncic for this entire series. Let's hear from Lakers head coach J.J. Redick on what he can say about when he has LeBron tonight.
7: Well, when the coaches came back, when we get an all-in call after the game, and when we all went in there, I don't know why, but the lights were off, and literally every single guy was going bah. I mean, it speaks to his greatness. He's to me, he's had the greatest career of any NBA player. You can argue all you want, and I really don't care to postulate on who's the greatest of all time, but he's one of, if not the greatest of all time. And for him to do it again and answer the bell again, it's really baffling in some ways. The leadership aspect that I talked about, he just has this ability to set the tone for the entire group, and he did that again tonight, and our guys responded, and I'm really happy for him.
6: So what's the award or reward? It will be a face-off against the Oklahoma City Thunder next, the reigning champs. Here's Redick on facing off against the Thunder.
7: You can have doubts, but when you, again, it's like, to me, that's the NBA season. The NBA season is about the aggregate. And if you look over the course of the year, we lose 2 games in a row, we lose 3 games in a row, the guys respond. And it just kept adding up. And we get done with the regular season, or we get close to being done with the regular season. We have Luka and AR's injury. I had no doubt in my mind that we could get the group back and build the belief and confidence and be able to execute and give ourselves an opportunity to win a playoff series and then go take on, the world champions. And be competitive in that too.
8: So there it is. The Rockets are done. The Lakers are moving on. The number 4-seeded Los Angeles Lakers will move on to face off against the top-seeded Oklahoma City Thunder. Game one, Tuesday night in Oklahoma City. How about some more NBA playoff action? Let's go to Orlando now. Game 6, Magic hosting the Pistons. The Magic,

0: Lead that series 3-2. Orlando held a 60-38 lead heading into halftime, but by the fourth quarter, that lead was gone.
1: Detroit continues to inch back into this one. Tremendous second half of them on both ends of the floor.
2: 21 now for Cunningham. He deflects a pass up top to the other end. 1-on-2. Cunningham waits at the rim, then goes up to score after watching Suggs leave the paint. 72-72, all the way back from down 24.
0: That game heard right here on ESPN Radio. Cunningham led all scores with 32, and from there, the Pistons were on the move.
2: Cunningham now off the pass, drives to his right above the three-point line. He showed two, finds Harris, slashing across the lane, quick feed to Thompson, chest pass back to Robinson. Steps right for an up-top three. Boom, got it. Duncan Robinson makes it a 13-point lead for Detroit. Timeout Orlando with 3:08 to go. It's 88-75.
0: And the Orlando Magic became the first team since the 96-97 season, when play-by-play began getting tracked digitally, to lose at home after leading by at least 24 points with a chance to win a series.
2: Suggs won't even touch it. They'll let the clock run, and that's it. From down 24, 22 at the half, it's the Detroit Pistons roaring back to win 93-79. They stay alive, and Game 7 will be on Sunday in their building at 3:30 Eastern Time.
0: You could probably hear some boos there. The Magic at one point missed 23 consecutive shots from the field. The Pistons took advantage to force a Game 7. Pistons forward Tobias Harris spoke to our crew after the game on ESPN Radio.
2: Handshake. Well done.
3: Yes,
2: congratulations,
3: sir.
2: You guys were down 24. Take me through the comeback here in the second half.
3: That locker room at halftime, we just said to each other, man, there's no other group that could get this done in our fashion. And, we just sat back and we just said, really, but every single guy in that locker room, we have to believe. We have to believe we're going to get it done. We came out there on a mission, and we just kept chopping. We knew, it's do or die. So we knew what our mentality was. We stayed positive through the little bits of runs in the third quarter. We was able to find our flow and just go with it, man. It's a special group because, man, I said it in the locker room, man, our spirit is what made us win a whole lot of games this year. Our spirit and belief in one another. And I just said, we got to have this belief that we're going to win this game. And everybody contributed to that effort tonight. And that was just a huge, huge win for us. Take it back home with Game 7, baby.
1: Tobias, there was a moment that the average viewer may not recognize, but on the technical free throw, Kay Cunningham comes to you, he pats you on the chest to go knock it down. You told him no, you go shoot it.
3: Yeah.
1: That belief that you just gave him right there. Now, we talk about a number one pick, one of the best players in the league.
3: Yeah.
1: But by you doing that, that started something with you guys in the second half. What is that about?
3: Right. You know, it's funny, right there in that moment, I said, if we're going to win the game, he's need to see that basketball go through the basket. And I knew, like, right at that line, that free throw line, I'm like, you take this look, because I knew he needed to see one go in. And I just felt from then on his energy was pushing us. You know, his energy and belief, no matter what we were shooting from the field before then, he was gone. He was gone. And I'm like, yo, take it. Let's go. Let's roll with it. I mean, that's the type of team we are. And just respecting each other's energy and knowing we need one another. And we know how important he is for our group, the plays he was making. I always tell people, like, the thing about Cade is he's a gamer. He's a winner. And he has that it factor of wanting to go get it done. And you saw that tonight. And I just love being on this journey with him and all these guys.
2: 88 games in, okay?
3: Yeah.
2: Where does this rank?
3: Man, this is a big one, man. I just think from the resilience of the group, and I just think from the mental toughness of our team and our composure out there. I mean, it speaks volumes on who our coach is and what he's instilled in us all season long. Just resilience. Like, we talk about grit, and that was, full course of it right there.
0: All right, so that was Sean Kelly and Corey Alexander. Our ESPN radio crew had the call of that game. One of the stats that will stick out the most, yes, the Pistons won the game. The Magic shot just 4-for-37 in the second half. Magic forward Paolo Banchero on how they come back from this.
4: Just keep everybody together. Series ain't over. You know, they've clawed their way to tie it up 3-3. You know, we won a game there to start the series. we just got to go do it again. So can't hang our heads. Got to go to sleep and wake up and get on the plane with a clear mind and do whatever we got to do to get the win.
0: Can they get over it? We'll find out Sunday for Game 7 back in Detroit. Another Game 6, this one in Toronto. Cavaliers trying to end the Raptors season. And Toronto trying to give us another Game 7. Less than 15 seconds to play. What a game this was. Cavs trailing 104-102 with the ball.
5: Screws, lob right side to Mobley. Mobley on the move, into the paint. Evan drives, scores! Evan with 11.6 to go. Took it right to the rim. And Evan Mobley ties the game at 104 with 11.6 to go.
0: The call on WTAM, Mobley at 26 and 14, 14 boards that is. We go to overtime now. Here comes Toronto, less than 10 seconds to play, Cavs up by a single point.
6: Scotty on the drive, into the lane, kick to Barrett, deep three, no good. Yes it is, with 1.2 to go. Barrett's shot hit, it went straight up in the air. The ghost of Kawhi Leonard, and it came down through the tin. It looked like it was off, and it went straight up, and came straight down.
0: The call on Sportsnet 590. The Fan will call that a shooter's touch. The Cavs will get a chance to win it with just over a second remaining.
6: Hart trying to get it in to Mobley. Catch and shoot for the win. No good. We go to Game 7.
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6: In the words of the Boston Celtics fans from years ago, see you Sunday. 112-110. Toronto wins Game 6, and we've got the two best words in sports for you on Sunday, Game 7.
0: Yeah, what a day it's going to be on Sunday. We'll have two NBA playoff games that have gone to a Game 7. Scotty Barnes, 25 points, 14 assists for the Raptors, but the hero, RJ Barrett, spoke with Prime Video after the game.
8: RJ, I know you dreamed of moments like this.
9: Trusting me, man. I told Scott right before the shot, I said, if you got nothing, I got you. And, you know, he found me, and thank God I was able to make that shot.
8: You took a moment to acknowledge the crowd here after you guys got this W. What did it mean to do it in this environment with the team you grew up loving?
9: I said it earlier, we're going to do it for Toronto every night. So it meant a lot, man. It's huge. Now we got to go get Game 7.
0: All right, so let's hear from the other side, the other locker room, the Cavaliers, who lose this one and have to go back to Cleveland for a Game 7. Here's their head coach, Kenny Atkinson, his thoughts on RJ Barrett's game-winning shot.
10: I mean, you just, I don't know. Sometimes the basketball gods aren't with you, you know. But it was immediate, like, all right, we did a lot of great things. You know, made a heck of a comeback, showed a lot of resiliency. And then was like, okay, let's go get Game 7. That just kind of switches real quick.
0: Let's hear from Cavs guard Donovan Mitchell on his feeling after this game.
11: Protect home court. Doesn't matter if we lost by 30, 2, protect home court. That's all you can do.
0: All right, so that was his reaction facing off or looking directly at the Game 7 upcoming. Let's go back to the Raptors. This was such an incredible win for them. Head coach Darko Rajkovic on how cool it was to see RJ hit that shot.
12: Huge moment, call me crazy, call me psychic, but I saw this one coming tonight, and I was talking to assistant coaches before the game, and I was planning ATO plays for the end of the game to get RJ in those situations, and it's surreal, you know, that he made a shot, the way that shot went down, you know, it's awesome. Really happy for RJ, and really happy that he brought this win to Toronto.
0: More for Mojakovic on Scotty Barnes' performance tonight.
12: Scotty is going to do whatever it takes to win, you know, and he's such a selfless guy in a sense that he's going to do whatever it takes. He's going to take the hardest challenge on defensive end to guard, to rebound, to push the ball in transition, and all he wants to do is to win, and he trusts his teammates. That play there really showed, and he kicked out the ball back to RJ, and that shows how much he trusted his teammates and what kind of leader he is.
0: Speaking of selfless, here's Scotty Barnes. Scotty Barnes on what went into that decision to pass the ball to Barrett.
13: Really, I was trying to score. They did a good job of stopping me. They brought help. Just trust my teammate. He already told me coming down the court before we passed the ball, and he was like, I got you. Just trust me. Trusted him. Seen the ball bounce up. Seen it bounce up like two times. Like, please. Went in, made a shot. Had to get a stop on the other end.
0: Game 7 is in Cleveland on Sunday. The home team has won all 6 games so far in that series. The Sports Center all night. Judson Richards along with you on ESPN Radio. We go from the hardwood to the ice now and sticking in the NBA. Or check that, the NHL playoffs in the East. Round 1, Tampa Bay Lightning and the Montreal Canadiens. Montreal leads that series 3-2. We go to the Bell Center in Canada, scoreless all the way into overtime until we weren't.
14: Hagel, right circle, James, in front of Savas, shoots him in, score! Score! Score! Gage Gonsalves! Wins game 6! Game 7 Sunday! The Lightning win it! 1-0 in overtime! They play on! They finally got to a loose puck in front! Finally!
0: They call on 102.5 the Bone. So game 7 Sunday in Tampa. The Lightning are trying to avoid a fourth consecutive first round exit while the Canadiens are chasing their first series victory in 5 years. Staying in the East, Boston Bruins hosting the Buffalo Sabres. Buffalo leading this series 3-2 to the TD Garden. We go third period. Sabres adding to their 2-goal lead.
15: Bruins win the draw. Lindholm plays it back to the point. That's a turnover and a race for the loose puck. Buffalo not sending too many in. Now 3. Here's a chance. The front scores! Big hit in the corner. Doan is on the ice picking himself up after Zach Benson finishes the play.
0: They call on WGR 550 and the close to 20-year drought for Buffalo is over.
15: The clock running down. Erasmus Dahlin, the Sabres captain, has the puck on his stick, and the Boston Bruins are going to retreat. And if you want to watch second round playoff action, you drive to Lindy Ruffalo as the Buffalo Sabres have beaten the Boston Bruins 4-1. We thank you, Boston, for your hospitality, but we have somewhere to be, and that's round 2.
0: Buffalo is heading to the round 2 for the first time since 2007. Buffalo will play the winner of the Montreal-Tampa Bay series in the second round. Coming up next, we'll get to Major League Baseball. One more NHL playoff game to get to as well. That's next. This is SportsCenter All Night on ESPN Radio.
16: 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It's a National League showdown at Wrigley. The Chicago Cubs have been rolling at home this season. And this weekend, Corbin Carroll and the Arizona Diamondbacks come to town. 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
1: 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Back to the NHL playoffs we go before we get to baseball. Round one in the West, Vegas Golden Knights in Utah taking on the Mammoth Knights, leading that series 3-2. We'll go to the third period. Vegas with a two-goal lead.
2: Down wins the draw. Korzak pulls, slides it left, blows on. Wrist shot, knocked down, rebound, score! Sissons! Colton Sissons, second goal of the series. A rebound, just right of the slot. The righty puts it home, and the Knights have a two-goal lead again.
1: The call on Fox Sports 98.9, Mitch Marner, two goals and assists, and the Golden Knights beat the Mammoth Utah in the 5-1, the final in Game 6. That's the Utah Mammoth. They lose 5-1 in Game 6 to wrap up the first round series as the Knights advance. The SportsCenter All Night on ESPN Radio. Let's go to the Diamond now. We'll begin in Washington. Brewers in the Nationals. Milwaukee ace Jacob Mizorowski was working on a no-hitter into the sixth inning.
3: The trainers and William Contreras are coming out to check on Jacob Mizorowski. That fastball was at 99. Mizorowski talking to Brad Epstein. And they are going for a walk over to the mound. Pat Murphy's on his way out there. Chris Hook is on his way out there. And Jacob Mizorowski, just reading his lips, he is concerned.
1: That's the call on WTMJ. Brewers do win the game 6-1. Let's hear from Mizorowski after the game.
4: Yeah, just hamstring cramp. Didn't want to push through it. You know, thought better to, you know, turn it over to the bullpen and let Ash handle it. So, felt, you know, as good as I can.
5: How quickly did it, like, come up on you? Just right away?
4: Probably about the, like, last warm-up pitch, and then that whole first batter I had it. So it was there. It didn't really get terrible until that first pitch to Wood, and then it really grabbed. So, you know, one of those things.
1: That's about the best news the Brewers could get, as Mizorowski called it a hamstring cramp. All right, Orioles and the Yankees now in the Bronx. We go close ball game 2-1 until this Yankee swing.
6: Driven deep to right field. See ya! A bullet into the right center field seats. It's a 3-1 home run for Rice, who just keeps doing it. And the Yankees lead now 5-1.
1: Heard on the Yes Network, the Yankees pushed upon that lead as well. Final, they beat the Orioles 7-2. Dodgers and the Cardinals in St. Louis now. The Cards have won 4 in a row. The Dodgers, losers of 2 straight. St. Louis jumped on the Dodgers in the first inning.
7: Here comes to the Cardinal third baseman, who hits it deep to right field, and he just hit it out of here. It's a goner. A 2-run homer for Gorman. 3-0 Cardinals in the first. Home run number 5 for Gorman. 21 RBIs for him.
1: The call on the Cardinals radio network. Cardinals have won 5 in a row. They beat the Dodgers with a final of 7-2. Plenty of turmoil in Boston, as we know. Chad Tracy, the interim manager, Red Sox hosting the Astros. Carlos Correa breaks a scoreless tie in the third.
8: Here's the 1-1. This one's hit high in the air to left. Back Duran onto the warning track. And that one is gone. Into the seats above the green monster. And Correa puts the Astros on the board with his third home run of the season.
1: They call on KBME 790 AM, but the Sox deficit didn't last more than a half inning.
9: The 0-1. Swinging a fly ball deep towards right. Cam Smith back, chasing at the wall. It's gone! Leg kick got the job done. 3-run shot for Jaron Duran, for a man, for an offense, for a team that needed it.
1: Huge.
9: 3-1.
1: WEEI 93.7 FM had the call. Boston beats the Astros with a final of 3-1 there. One score to tell you about in Detroit. Danny Jansen homered and Josh Young drove in 2 runs as the Texas Rangers took down the Tigers 5-4 on a rainy night. Well, coming up next, how about a thrilling ending to send us to a Game 7? The details next. 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
0: 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The Detroit Tigers and the Texas Rangers, both fighting for the top of their divisions. 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
1: 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Judson Richards back here with you. We will preview Game 7 between the Celtics and the 76ers coming up here shortly. But first, here's what's at the top of our mind.
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1: In the NHL, Sabres advance to the second round for the first time since 2007 after taking out the Bruins. The Lightning force a Game 7, beating the Canadiens in overtime. Golden Knights take down the Mammoth to advance there. And two Game 7s to tell you about in the NBA, but one first-round series ended tonight in Houston.
2: Game 6 belongs to the Lakers. The series belongs to the Lakers. Final score, Los Angeles 98, Houston 78. The Lakers advance to the Western Conference semifinals.
1: That was the call on Sports Talk 790 AM. The Rockets were never really in this one. The Lakers played great defense. No Kevin Durant for the Houston Rockets. And the Lakers have the dubious honor of now moving on as the 4 seed to take on the 1 seed against the Thunder, which still face them Tuesday night. Let's hear from Lakers head basketball coach J.J. Redick how grateful he is to be representing the Lakers.
3: Yeah, I think gratitude. I mean, that's the biggest thing. I mean, you know, that's been my word for the entire season. Part of my, you know, existence in life is gratitude. I'm so grateful to represent the Lakers. I'm so grateful for our players. I'm so grateful for my staff. And it's such a doing this. I mean, it's such a collective effort. And I wish people understood how many people put their heart and soul into something just to, you know, try to go win a basketball game. It's awesome. So I'm just gratitude for me.
1: And a big night for LeBron James as he continues to push back on Father Time. 28 points, 7 rebounds, 8 assists. Let's hear from Rockets head coach now on the losing side, Ime Udoka.
4: Yeah, I mean, everybody's disappointed, no doubt. Not what we expected, you know, coming into game tonight or the series in general. You know, we all thought we'd be taking it back for game 7. But to your point, you know, tough night for a lot of guys. You know, shoot 35% and only score 78. You're obviously not going to win, even if you defend the way we did, which is giving up 98 and them shooting only 40% on any average night. Obviously, that's a comfortable win. But to feel like that really hurt us in the 3 games outside of game 3. You know, shooting, I think, 36% first game, 40.5% game 2, and then 35% tonight. So those are hard to overcome, and it's tough when a lot of guys are struggling like that. And, you know, we need somebody to step up there and one or two guys to kind of stem the tide.
1: So Lakers-Rockets series is over as Los Angeles advances, but the two other games being played on a Friday night, well, those series will continue. In Orlando, Pistons and the Magic in Game 6. Orlando passed up on a major opportunity to close out that series.
5: Suggs won't even touch it. They'll let the clock run, and that's it. From down 24, 22 at the half, it's the Detroit Pistons roaring back to win 93-79. They stay alive, and Game 7 will be on Sunday in their building at 3:30 Eastern Time.
1: This was a game you heard right here on ESPN Radio. At one point, the Magic missed 23 consecutive shots from the field. Detroit went on a 35-5 run, and we are heading back to Detroit for a Game 7. Again, 93-79, the final. Pistons head coach J.B. Bickerstaff on that 24-point comeback.
6: A testament to the character of this group. You know, what this group has been for the entire season. You know, the consistency, the commitment to something greater than themselves, the willingness to do it together, you know, the want to not disappoint each other. I mean, we just have amazing spirit and never quit. And this is a testament to what we've built and how these guys have responded.
1: On the losing side, here's Magic forward Paolo Banchero on how they allowed such a comeback.
7: I think they just turned up their defensive pressure. And I think, you know, we just got caught on our heels. And then, you know, game pressure builds. And, yeah, you know, they went on a pretty big run there. And we didn't score.
1: As mentioned, this was a game you heard right here on ESPN Radio. Let's send it back to Orlando for our crew who had the call. Here's Sean Kelly and Corey Alexander.
5: Thank you, Judson. Well, Corey, I've seen a lot of games in my NBA career. You've seen even more. This one will stand out for me just because of the nature of the comeback here in an elimination game for the Detroit Pistons. Down 24 at one point, 22 at the half. They come back to win and force a game seven by a final count of 93-79.
8: It's cliche, but we know that basketball is a game of runs. We knew the Pistons would make a run in this second half. The question was, how would the Magic respond? And the Magic did not respond well at all, surrendering a 22-point halftime lead, giving up an opportunity to be able to close out this series on their home floor in front of their home fans. And now they have to take on the unenviable task of going to Detroit in that atmosphere to win a series and move on to the second round.
5: Orlando, 11 points in the third, only 8 in the fourth at one stretch, 20 straight missed field goal attempts. Meanwhile, Detroit not only defended at one end, hit the gas in the second half offensively.
8: Confidence is a crazy thing in this game. Even with the best athletes in the world, confidence matters so much. And we watched Orlando lose confidence out of in Detroit from the start. In the third quarter, hit the gas pedal. They got off to a 7-2 run to start off the third quarter and never looked back from there. Their leadership, Kay Cunningham, Tobias Harris, Jalen Duren, and Paul Reed coming off the bench was spectacular. These guys now have playoff experience, and they showed it here today.
5: Cunningham ended up with 32 points, 10 rebounds for a double-double, 9 on the defensive glass. And Kay Cunningham with those 32 points, of course, 19 of those coming in the fourth quarter. On the other side of it, Orlando sees 17 each from Bancaro and Bain. But for Paulo Bancaro, who had 45 in Game 5, he ended up going 4 of 20 from the field, 0 of 9 from three-point range.
8: Well, it was a struggle shooting for everyone. It seemed to be for Orlando in this game. Desmond Bane, 7 of 18. Not much better for his 17 points. But Paolo Banchero, for all that he did in the first half, I think he was unbelievable defensively. Had a great floor game. But the Pistons were able just to find a way to slow him down in the second half, and he could not get anyone else to step up and make a shot to help take the pressure off.
5: Two favorite words, right? Game 7.
8: That's
5: Sunday.
8: It. Yes.
5: We'll have it here for you on ESPN Radio, of course, but a stunner here in Game 6 as the Magic fall to the Pistons 93-79. Orlando is eluded a playoff series win again. They haven't won one since 2010. You still have a chance come Sunday, and Detroit, the number one seed, still can move on to that second round as well. For Corey Alexander, I'm Sean Kelly, right here on your home for the NBA Finals, ESPN Radio and the ESPN app. Now let's go back to Judson Richards in the studio.
1: All right, Sean, Corey, thank you. Well done. How about the Cavaliers and the Raptors now in Toronto? Could the Raptors face a Game 7? In overtime we go. Cavs up with 10 seconds to play.
9: Scotty on the drive, into the lane, kick to Barrett. Deep three, no good. We go to Game 7.
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9: In the words of the Boston Celtics fans from years ago, see you Sunday. 112-110. Toronto wins Game 6. And we've got the two best words in sports for you on Sunday. Game 7.
1: That's what it sounded like on Sportsnet 590. The Fan, this series is going back to Cleveland and going there for a Game 7. Let's hear from Raptors forward R.J. Barrett. Asks, how many times did he dream of making a shot like that?
11: Still dream about it. And, you know, just want to say one, you know, Scotty for making the pass. You know what I mean? I said it before. We talked about it, you know, right before the play happened. But, you know, just him having that trust in me to make that pass at that moment was huge. And then, you know, glory be to God, I didn't make nothing the whole fourth quarter, whole overtime. So, you know, for that shot to drop, yeah.
1: Here's R.J. Barrett on that Game 7 mentality.
11: I mean, kind of forget everything that's happened so far. Got one game to decide it all. I think this group has been tough and resilient, and we've fought through the toughest of tasks all year long. So going to Cleveland, game seven is going to be a tough task, but, you know, that's what we're built for.
1: As for the losing locker room, Cavaliers head coach Kenny Atkinson, what did he and his team struggle with not to be able to close out that game?
12: Oh man, I thought we did a lot of good things, Dan. I thought we rebounded like we asked them to rebound. We got some really good looks. You know, sometimes it's make or miss. But I like a lot of things we did. Listen, this is why you fight so hard to get home court advantage, right? We knew this wasn't going to be easy. This is a playoffs. This is what it's about. And we got to recover and get ready for Sunday's game.
1: Here's Cavaliers guard Donovan Mitchell. What went through his mind when that shot went down by R.J. Barrett?
13: Damn, but there's nothing to be deflated about. Just gotta protect home court. Now, if this was game seven that happened, then, you know, a little different. But we had an opportunity. Didn't happen. We gotta protect home court.
1: How about that? R.J. Barrett, the game winner for a kid born in Ontario. Game seven in Cleveland Sunday. The home team has won all six games so far in that series. So what about tonight? Sticking with the game seven themes in Boston between the Celtics and the 76ers, who will face off in their own Game 7. The Celtics star Jason Tatum dealing with some calf discomfort. Here's ESPN NBA senior insider Shams Charania on Get Up with the latest.
14: It's positive right now. Everyone in Boston is downplaying anything with Jason Tatum, that this was even an injury. Joe Mazzulla denied that it was an injury at all.
15: Right.
14: Jason Tatum said after the game that it was just stiffness that he felt in his leg. I'm told Jason Tatum told some teammates after the game he's fine, he's good to go. So I think the expectation in Boston is game seven. Jason Tatum is all good.
1: Now, most thought that the Celtics would run away with this series. Host of First Take, Stephen A. Smith, weighs in.
16: The Sixers and the way they looked last night and the way they've looked over the last two games. I will say this, although I'm extremely confident in my New York Knicks, we prepped to beat Boston. We weren't prepped to face what we're seeing from these Sixers over the last two to three games. Maxey is shooting better than 50% from the field, averaging over 25 a game. Okay? Paul George had 23 last night. And by the way, we're sitting there talking about the four-year max deal that he got. Well, guess what? The Clippers are home. Paul George is still playing. And if Philadelphia win this series, then we got to take everything back about how suspect the move may have been to give him the 4 years, because Paul George is showing up when it counts on both ends of the floor. Jaylen Brown was a minus 24 last night. A minus 24. That can't happen for an MVP candidate. Mm. That cannot happen.
1: Now, ESPN NBA analyst Kendrick Perkins has a prediction that will not be popular in the greater Massachusetts area.
17: I believe that the Philadelphia 76ers are going to win this series. I believe that the Philadelphia 76ers are going to upset the Boston Celtics and advance to the semifinals to play the New York Knicks. Because what I'm seeing right now, and I understand Joe Mazzulla is stuck in his ways when it comes to his offensive system. He's going to continue to shoot a lot of threes. But it's the defensive side of the basketball that concerns me. One, they have no answer for Tyrese Maxey. He has been doing whatever he wants, has been the ultimate floor general. And all of a sudden,

0: to myself, well, damn.
1: That was a good beat. More from Perkins. The Knicks decimated the Hawks in the final game of their round one series. 140-89, the final. New York sent a message.
2: They sent a huge message to the rest of the league and to my big dumb ass, too, for picking the Celtics to come out of these. And they said, hey, Big Perk, sit your big ass down and watch this show. Because what I witnessed, not just last night, but over the last three games, I witnessed the New York Knicks find their identity on both ends of the floor. Now, we talk about their offense. Oh, Mike Brown has done a hell of a job of adjusting his offense because now we're seeing a sprinkle of what he learned from Golden State. Mm-hmm. You know how Draymond Green was that point center, point forward? We're witnessing that from Carl Anthony Towns. In two of these three games, we watched him have a triple-double.
1: Now, 880 ESPN New York host and ESPN NBA analyst Alan Hahn on Get Up says the Knicks, well, they showed something.
3: What they did in this series was dominate despite the fact that it had to go six, and that's what frustrates them. And what we were talking about, the floor-to-ceiling thing with this team, you saw it in this series. You saw it in game two when they gave a game away. That's the floor sometimes with them. But the ceiling, the gap between floor and ceiling is so wide because you saw it obviously in game six. This offense, which is very reminiscent of what Mike Brown saw as an assistant in Golden State, which was a lot of Brunson off the ball, running off screens, even setting screens, and Towns as the point man, as the hub, sort of like what Draymond Green did. It's very interesting that they have put this in at this point of the season.
1: The Knicks' next opponent will be the winner of the Celtics 76 series coming your way tonight. Coming up next, we'll circle back to Major League Baseball. And, of course, we have our top sound for you. Don't go anywhere. 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
4: 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The Celtics were in control 3-1, but Joel Embiid and the 76ers have come storming back. And now we head to Game 7. 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
0: Number 5.
1: The Yankees won 7-2 against the O's thanks to a 3-run shot by Ben Rice. Yes Network had the call.
4: Driven deep to right field. See ya! A bullet into the right center field seats. It's a 3-run home run for Rice, who just keeps doing it. And the Yankees lead now 5-1.
0: Number 4.
1: And the Sabres advance to the second round of the Stanley Cup playoffs. The call on 550 WGR.
5: The clock running down. Erasmus Dahlin, the Sabres captain, has the puck on his stick, and the Boston Bruins are going to retreat. And if you want to watch second round playoff action, you drive to Lindy Ruffalo as the Buffalo Sabres have beaten the Boston Bruins 4-1. We thank you, Boston, for your hospitality, but we have somewhere to be, and that's round 2.
0: Number 3.
1: To the NBA, the Pistons had a great comeback to beat the Magic, and Cade Cunningham's 3 late put the Pistons up for good. You heard that one on ESPN Radio.
6: Cunningham with 9 rebounds to go along with 27 points. Cunningham off the high middle screen. Ryland kick, pitch and catch. Cunningham's with 3 left. Wang! Good, good, good! Cunningham with 30. Just his second 3 of the game, and it's an 8-point affair.
0: Number 2.
1: And the Lightning forced a game 7 thanks to a game-winning overtime goal. The call on 102.5 the Bone.
7: Hagel breaks it to James. In front of Savas. Shoots him in. Score! Score! Score! Gage Gonsalves! Gage Gonsalves! Gage Gonsalves! Wins game 6! Game 7 Sunday!
0: Number 1.
1: And finally, the Raptors also forced a Game 7 thanks to a last-second 3 by R.J. Barrett. Sportsnet 590, the Fan, had the call.
8: Scotty on the drive, into the lane, kick to Barrett. Deep 3, no good. Yes, it is! Yes, it is! With 1.2 to go, Barrett's shot hit. It went straight up in the air. The ghost of Kawhi Leonard.
1: What a fun Friday night of forcing game sevens. I'm still a little bit concerned about the voice of the Tampa Bay Lightning from 102.5, the Bone there. We may have to check on him at some point because that was one hell of a call. But let's get back to Major League Baseball. As mentioned, Cubs and the Diamondbacks, 44 degrees on May 1st in Chicago, the friendly confines. Cubs newcomer Malia added to their lead in the fourth inning.
9: Gallen looks at second, works his motion and deals. Bregman swings, line drive to left, Barossa dives, it gets by him, and will roll all the way to the wall. Swanson scores, Bregman on his way to second, makes the turn, and he'll stop there.
1: The call on 104.3, the score. Great job by Zach Zabin. And that run certainly was needed because the Diamondbacks came all the way back, except the Cubs staved them off with a final up 6-5. NL Central matchup, Pirates hosting the Reds. Pittsburgh had lost 5 in a row, but the Buccos with a 3-0 lead in the fourth and adding to it.
10: Here's Brady Singer's 0-1. And a high fly ball to deep center field. Friedel back, warning track, approaching the wall. Clear the deck. Cannonball coming. It's a topiary tater for O. Henry Davis and his first of the year. 4-0 Bucks in the fourth.
1: The call on Sports Radio 93.7. The Fan. Pirates snapped their losing streak, handling the Reds with a final of 9-1. In Miami now, Phillies and the Marlins, top of the seventh. Bryson Stott had to wait patiently for his first long ball of the year.
11: 2-2, here's the pitch. Swung on, hit high in the air, right field, it's deep. Casey back, looking up at the wall, and it's gone! Yeah. Into the Phillies bullpen, a towering 3-run home run for Bryson Stott, his first long ball of the year.
1: The call on Sports Radio 94 WIP. Phillies hang on to win it with a final of 6-5. Let's go to Denver now. Rockies, Braves tied in the top of the ninth. If it ain't in the air, it ain't getting out.
12: 1-2 pitch. Swung on and drilled high in the air. Deep right field. Back to the wall. And that is out of here. The kid does it again. Michael Harris opens fire. And the Braves take the lead of the ninth.
1: They call on 680 the fan. Braves beat the Rockies 8-6. How about the Mets taking on the Angels, who have dropped six in a row? Tied ball game in the seventh, but a Met bat changed that.
13: And a pitch to Mauricio. Swung on, smash to the gap in right center field. Trout going back. He'll just give this one a look and watch it fly. A go-ahead solo home run for Ronnie Mauricio over the 19-foot-high wall in right center field. And the Mets have come storming back and take a 4-3 lead in the seventh inning.
1: They call on 880 ESPN New York. The Mets win 4-3. Now seven straight losses for Mike Trout and the Angels. How about in San Diego? A big win there for the White Sox as they beat the Padres in the final of 8-2. Mune Murakami hit his majors leading 13th home run of the season. 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
0: 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The Lakers look to close out the Rockets in Houston.
27: Here come the Lakers quickly into the front court. LeBron dribbling, got it to Kennard. Now to Rui for three. Good again.
0: We have a huge... huge Game 6 in Orlando between the Pistons and Magic.
2: 4-on-2, Cunningham waits at the rim, then goes up to score after watching Suggs leave the paint.
0: Donovan Mitchell and the Cavs look to get to round 2 of the playoffs for the third year in a row. Our

0: backhand, waves at the rim, then goes up to score after watching Suggs lead the paint.
1: Donovan Mitchell and the Cavs look to get to round two of the playoffs for the third year in a row.
2: Hart, left corner, Mitchell, three ball, bullseye!
1: Plus, we got three game sixes in the Stanley Cup playoffs.
3: Buffalo not sending too many in, now three. Here's a chance, and Brent scores!
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3: 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Well, between the NBA and NHL, we have six game sixes. How many of them will deliver us a game seven? Let's get to it. Beginning in the NBA, after taking a resounding 3-0 lead in their round one series, the Rockets were trying to force a game seven. Game six in Houston at the Toyota Center. No Kevin Durant with the ankle injury, and boy, did the Rockets need him. Or somebody, or anybody. Lakers used a 27-3 run in the first half to take an 18-point lead at halftime, and the lead was still large in the fourth.
4: Here come the Lakers quickly into the front court. LeBron dribbling, got it to Kennard. Now to Rui for three. Good again. Hachimura with a game. He's up to 19 points, 7 of 11 from the field, and 5 of 6 from three.
3: The call in 710 ESPN LA, Rui would finish with 21 points and another impressive night for LeBron.
4: Reeves moving right. To LeBron, back to Reeves, cross court to Kennard, now to LeBron. LeBron flying down the middle, laying up and in. LeBron's been brilliant. 26 points, 5 rebounds, and 6 assists.
3: As LeBron continues to stave off Father Time, he finished with 28 points, 7 boards, 8 assists, and a trip to the next round.
4: And the Lakers are going to win by 20, 98-78. Game over, series over, and the Lakers advance to round two to take on the Oklahoma City Thunder.
3: Lakers advance to the second round for the first time since 2023 when a loss to Denver in the West Finals, despite not having Luka Doncic for this entire series. Let's hear from Lakers head coach J.J. Redick on what he can say about when he has LeBron tonight.
5: Well, when the coaches came back, when, you know, we get an all-in call after the game, and when we all went in there, I don't know why, but the lights were off, and literally every single guy was going, I mean, it speaks to his greatness. He's to me, he's had the greatest career of any NBA player. You can argue all you want, and I really don't care to postulate on who's the greatest of all time, but he's one of, if not the greatest of all time. And for him to do it again and answer the bell again, it's baffling in some ways. The leadership aspect that I talked about, he just has this ability to set the tone for the entire group, and he did that again tonight, and our guys responded, and I'm really happy for him.
3: So what's the award or reward? It will be a face-off against the Oklahoma City Thunder next, the reigning champs. Here's Redick on facing off against the Thunder.
5: You can have doubts, but when you, again, it's like, to me, that's the NBA season. The NBA season is about the aggregate. And if you look over the course of the year, you know, we lose 2 games in a row, we lose 3 games in a row, the guys respond. And it just kept adding up. And we get done with the regular season, or we get close to being done with the regular season. We have Luka and AR's injury. I had no doubt in my mind that we could get the group back and build the belief and confidence and be able to execute and give ourselves an opportunity to win a playoff series and then go take on, you know, the world champions. And be competitive in that too.
3: So there it is. The Rockets are done. The Lakers are moving on. The number 4 seeded Los Angeles Lakers will move on to face off against the top seeded Oklahoma City Thunder. Game 1 Tuesday night in Oklahoma City. How about some more NBA playoff action? Let's go to Orlando now. Game 6, Magic hosting the Pistons. The Magic lead that series 3-2. Orlando held a 60-38 lead heading into halftime, but by the fourth quarter, that lead was gone.
6: Detroit continues to inch back into this one. Tremendous second half, and then we'll both ends of the floor.
7: 21 now for Cunningham. He deflects the pass up top to the other end. 1-on-2. Cunningham waits at the rim, then goes up to score after watching Suggs leave the paint.

0: 272, all the way back from down 24.
1: That game heard right here on ESPN Radio. Cunningham led all scores with 32, and from there, the Pistons were on the move.
0: Cunningham now off the pass, drives to his right, above the three-point line. They show two, finds Harris, slashing across the lane, quick feed to Thompson, chest pass back to Robinson, steps right for an up-top three, boom, got it! Duncan Robinson makes it a 13-point lead for Detroit, timeout Orlando with 3:08 to go, it's 88-75.
1: And the Orlando Magic became the first team since the 96-97 season when play-by-play began getting tracked digitally to lose at home after leading by at least 24 points with a chance to win a series.
0: Suggs won't even touch it. They'll let the clock run. And that's it. From down 24, 22 at the half, it's the Detroit Pistons roaring back to win 93-79. They stay alive, and Game 7 will be on Sunday in their building at 3:30 Eastern Time.
1: You could probably hear some boos there. The Magic at one point missed 23 consecutive shots from the field. The Pistons took advantage to force a Game 7. Pistons forward Tobias Harris spoke to our crew after the game on ESPN Radio.
0: Handshake. Well done.
2: Yes,
0: congratulations,
2: sir.
0: You guys were down 24. Take me through the comeback here in the second half.
2: That locker room at halftime, we just said to each other, man, there's no other group that could get this done in our fashion. And, we just sat back and we just said, really, but every single guy in that locker room, we have to believe. We have to believe we're going to get it done. We came out there on a mission, and we just kept chopping. We knew, it's do or die. So we knew what our mentality was. We stayed positive through the little bits of runs in the third quarter. We was able to find our flow and just go with it, man. It's a special group because, man, I said it in the locker room, man, our spirit is what made us win a whole lot of games this year. Our spirit and belief in one another. And I just said, we got to have this belief that we're going to win this game. And everybody contributed to that effort tonight. And that was just a huge, huge win for us. Take it back home with Game 7, baby.
3: Tobias, there was a moment that the average viewer may not recognize, but on the technical free throw, Kay Cunningham comes to you, he pats you on the chest to go knock it down. You told him no, you go shoot it.
2: Yeah.
3: That belief that you just gave him right there. Now, we talk about a number one pick, one of the best players in the league.
2: Yeah.
3: But by you doing that, that started something with you guys in the second half. What is that about?
2: Right. You know, it's funny, right there in that moment, I said, if we're going to win the game, he's need to see that basketball go through the basket. And I knew, like, right at that line of free throw line, I'm like, you take this look, because I knew he needed to see one go in. And I just felt from then on, his energy was pushing us. You know, his energy and belief, no matter what we were shooting from the field before then, he was gone. He was gone. And I'm like, yo, take it. Let's go. Let's roll with it. I mean, that's the type of team we are. And just respecting each other's energy and knowing we need one another. And we know how important he is for our group, the plays he was making. I always tell people, like, the thing about Cade is he's a gamer. He's a winner. And he has that it factor of wanting to go get it done. And you saw that tonight. And I just love being on this journey with him and all these guys.
0: 88 games in, okay?
2: Yeah.
0: Where does this rank?
2: Man, this is a big one, man. I just think from the resilience of the group, and I just think from the mental toughness of our team and our composure out there. I mean, it speaks volumes on who our coach is and what he's instilled in us all season long. Just resilience. Like, we talk about grit, and that was, full course of it right there.
1: All right, so that was Sean Kelly and Corey Alexander. Our ESPN Radio crew had the call of that game. One of the stats that will stick out the most, yes, the Pistons won the game. The Magic shot just 4 for 37 in the second half. Magic forward Paolo Banchero on how they come back from this.
4: Just keep everybody together. Series ain't over. You know, they've clawed their way to tie it up 3-3. You know, we won a game there to start the series, and we just got to go do it again. So can't hang our heads. Got to go to sleep and wake up and get on the plane with a clear mind and do whatever we got to do to get the win.
1: Can they get over it? We'll find out Sunday for Game 7 back in Detroit. Another Game 6, this one in Toronto. Cavaliers trying to end the Raptors season And Toronto trying to give us another game seven, less than 15 seconds to play. What a game this was. Cavs trailing 104-102 with the ball.
5: Screws, lob right side to Mobley. Mobley on the move, into the paint. Evan drives, scores! Evan with 11.6 to go. Took it right to the rim. And Evan Mobley ties the game at 104 with 11.6 to go.
1: The call on WTAM, Mobley at 26 and 14, 14 boards that is. We go to overtime now. Here comes Toronto, less than 10 seconds to play, Cavs up by a single point.
6: Scotty on the drive, into the lane, kick to Barron, deep three, no good.
1: The call on Sportsnet 590. The Fan will call that a shooter's touch. The Cavs will get a chance to win it with just over a second remaining.
6: Harden trying to get it in to Mobley. Catch and shoot for the win. No good. We go to game seven.
7: See you in seven.
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6: In the words of the Boston Celtics fans from years ago, see you Sunday. 112-110. Toronto wins game six, and we've got the two best words in sports for you on Sunday, game seven.
1: Yeah, what a day it's going to be on Sunday. We'll have two NBA playoff games that have gone to a game seven. Scotty Barnes, 25 points, 14 assists for the Raptors, but the hero, RJ Barrett, spoke with Prime Video after the game.
8: RJ, I know you dreamed of moments like this.
9: Trusting me, man. I told Scott right before the shot, I said, if you got nothing, I got you. And, you know, he found me, and thank God I was able to make that shot.
8: You took a moment to acknowledge the crowd here after you guys got this W. What did it mean to do it in this environment with the team you grew up loving?
9: I said it earlier, we're going to do it for Toronto every night. So it meant a lot, man. It's huge. Now we got to go get game seven.
1: All right, so let's hear from the other side, the other locker room, the Cavaliers, who lose this one and have to go back to Cleveland for a game seven. Here's their head coach, Kenny Atkinson, his thoughts on RJ Barrett's game-winning shot.
10: I mean, you just, I don't know, sometimes the basketball gods aren't with you, you know, but it was immediate, like, all right, we did a lot of great things, you know, made a heck of a comeback, showed a lot of resiliency, and then was like, okay, let's go get game seven. That just kind of switches real quick.
1: Let's hear from Cavs guard Donovan Mitchell on his feeling after this game.
11: Protect home court. Doesn't matter if we lost by 30, two, protect home court. That's all you can do.
1: All right, so that was his reaction facing off or looking directly at the Game 7 upcoming. Let's go back to the Raptors. This was such an incredible win for them. Head coach Darko Rajkovic on how cool it was to see RJ hit that shot.
12: Huge moment, call me crazy, call me psychic, but I saw this one coming tonight, and I was talking to assistant coaches before the game, and I was planning ATO plays for the end of the game to get RJ in those situations, and it's surreal, you know, that he made a shot, the way the shot went down, you know, it's awesome. Really happy for RJ, and really happy that he brought this win to Toronto.
1: More for Bajakovic on Scotty Barnes' performance tonight.
12: Scotty is going to do whatever it takes to win, you know, and he's such a selfless guy in a sense that he's going to do whatever it takes. He's going to take the hardest challenge on defensive end to guard, to rebound, to push the ball in transition, and all he wants to do is to win, and he trusts his teammates. That play there really showed when he kicked out the ball back to RJ, and that shows how much he trusted his teammates and what kind of leader he is.
1: Speaking of selfless, here's Scotty Barnes on what went into that decision to pass the ball to Barrett.
13: Really, I was trying to score. They did a good job of stopping me. They brought help, just trust my teammate. He already told me coming down the court before we passed the ball, and he was like, I got you, just trust me. Trusted him. Seen the ball bounce up, seen it bounce up like two times. Like, please. Went in, made a shot. Had to get a stop on the other end.
1: Game 7 is in Cleveland on Sunday. The home team has won all 6 games so far in that series. The Sports Center all night. Judson Richards along with you on ESPN Radio. We go from the hardwood to the ice now and sticking in the NBA. Or check that, the NHL playoffs in the East. Round 1, Tampa Bay Lightning and the Montreal Canadiens. Montreal leads that series 3-2. We go to the Bell Center in Canada, scoreless all the way into overtime until we weren't.
14: Hagel, right circle, James, in front of Savas, shoots, save it, score! Gage Gonsalves! Wins game 6, game 7 Sunday! The Lightning win it, 1-0 in overtime, they play on! They finally got to a loose puck in front, finally!
1: They call on 102.5 the Bone. So game 7 Sunday in Tampa. The Lightning are trying to avoid a fourth consecutive first round exit while the Canadiens are chasing their first series victory in 5 years. Staying in the East, Boston Bruins hosting the Buffalo Sabres. Buffalo leading this series 3-2 to the TD Garden. We go third period. Sabres adding to their 2-goal lead.
15: Bruins win the draw. Lindholm plays it back to the point. That's a turnover and a race for the loose puck. Buffalo not sending too many in. Now 3. Here's a chance. In front, scores! Big hit in the corner. Doan is on the ice picking himself up after Zach Benson finishes the play.
1: They call on WGR 550 and the close to 20-year drought for Buffalo is over.
15: The clock running down. Erasmus Dahlin, the Sabres captain, has the puck on his stick, and the Boston Bruins are going to retreat. And if you want to watch second round playoff action, you drive to Lindy Ruffalo as the Buffalo Sabres have beaten the Boston Bruins 4-1. We thank you, Boston, for your hospitality, but we have somewhere to be, and that's round 2.
1: Buffalo is heading to round 2 for the first time since 2007. Buffalo will play the winner of the Montreal-Tampa Bay series in the second round. Coming up next, we'll get to Major League Baseball. One more NHL playoff game to get to as well. That's next. This is SportsCenter All Night on ESPN Radio.
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1: 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Back to the NHL playoffs we go before we get to baseball. Round one in the West, Vegas Golden Knights in Utah taking on the Mammoth Knights, leading that series 3-2. We'll go to the third period, Vegas with a two-goal lead.
2: Down wins the draw. Korzak pulls, slides it left, Lozon. Wrist shot, knocked down, rebound, score! Sissons! Colton Sissons, second goal of the series. A rebound, just right of the slot. The righty puts it home, and the Knights have a two-goal lead again.
1: Mitch Marner had two goals and an assist. Golden Knights beat Mammoth 5-1 in Game 6 to wrap up the first round series. The SportsCenter All Night on ESPN Radio. Let's go to the diamond now. We'll begin in Washington. Brewers and the Nationals. Milwaukee ace Jacob Mizorowski was working on a no-hitter into the sixth inning.
3: The trainers and William Contreras are coming out to check on Jacob Mizorowski. That fastball is at 99. Mizorowski talking to Brad Epstein. And they are going for a walk over to the mound. Pat Murphy's on his way out there. Chris Hook is on his way out there. And Jacob Mizorowski, just reading his lips, he is concerned.
1: That's the call on WTMJ. Brewers do win the game 6-1. Let's hear from Mizorowski after the game.
4: Yeah, just hamstring cramp. Didn't want to push through it. You know, thought better to, you know, turn it over to the bullpen and let Ash handle it. So, felt, you know, as good as I can.
5: How quickly did it, like, come up on you? Just right away?
4: Probably about the, like, last warm-up pitch, and then that whole first batter I had it. So it was there. It didn't really get terrible until that first pitch to Wood, and then it really grabbed. So, you know, one of those things.
1: That's about the best news the Brewers could get, as Mizorowski called it a hamstring cramp. All right, Orioles and the Yankees now in the Bronx. We go close ball game 2-1 until this Yankee swing.
6: Driven deep to right field. See ya! A bullet into the right center field seats. It's a 3-1 home run for Rice, who just keeps doing it. And the Yankees lead now 5-1.
1: Heard on the Yes Network, the Yankees pushed upon that lead as well. Final, they beat the Orioles 7-2. Dodgers and the Cardinals in St. Louis now. The Cards have won 4 in a row. The Dodgers, losers of 2 straight. St. Louis jumped on the Dodgers in the first inning.
7: Here comes to the Cardinal third baseman, who hits it deep to right field, and he just hit it out of here. It's a goner. A 2-run homer for Gorman. 3-0 Cardinals in the first. Home run number 5 for Gorman. 21 RBIs for it.
1: The call on the Cardinals radio network. Cardinals have won 5 in a row. They beat the Dodgers with a final of 7-2. Plenty of turmoil in Boston, as we know. Chad Tracy, the interim manager, Red Sox hosting the Astros. Carlos Correa breaks a scoreless tie in the third.
8: Here's the 1-1. This one's hit high in the air to left. Back Duran onto the warning track. And that one is gone. Into the seats above the green monster. And Correa puts the Astros on the board with his third home run of the season.
1: They call on KBME 790 AM, but the Sox deficit didn't last more than a half inning.
9: The 0-1. Swinging a fly ball deep towards right. Cam Smith back, chasing at the wall. It's gone! Leg kick got the job done. 3-run shot for Jaron Duran, for a man, for an offense, for a team that needed it.
1: Huge.
9: 3-1.
1: WEEI 93.7 FM had the call. Boston beats the Astros with a final of 3-1 there. One score to tell you about in Detroit. Danny Jansen homered and Josh Young drove in 2 runs as the Texas Rangers took down the Tigers 5-4 on a rainy night. Well, coming up next, how about a thrilling ending to send us to a Game 7? The details next. 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
1: 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This is SportsCenter All Night on ESPN Radio. Judson Richards back here with you. We will preview Game 7 between the Celtics and the 76ers coming up here shortly. But first, here's what's at the top of our mind.
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1: In the NHL, Sabres advance to the second round for the first time since 2007 after taking out the Bruins. The Lightning force a Game 7, beating the Canadiens in overtime. Golden Knights take down the Mammoth to advance there. And two Game 7s to tell you about in the NBA, but one first-round series ended tonight in Houston.
2: Game 6 belongs to the Lakers. The series belongs to the Lakers. Final score, Los Angeles 98, Houston 78. The Lakers advance to the Western Conference semifinals.
1: That was the call on Sports Talk 790 AM. The Rockets were never really in this one. The Lakers played great defense. No Kevin Durant for the Houston Rockets. And the Lakers have the dubious honor of now moving on as the 4 seed to take on the 1 seed against the Thunder, which still face them Tuesday night. Let's hear from Lakers head basketball coach J.J. Redick how grateful he is to be representing the Lakers.
3: Yeah, I think it's gratitude. I mean, that's the biggest thing. I mean, you know, that's been my word for the entire season. Part of my, you know, existence in life is gratitude. I'm so grateful to represent the Lakers. I'm so grateful for our players. I'm so grateful for my staff. And it's such a doing this. I mean, it's such a collective effort. And I wish people understood how many people put their heart and soul into something just to, you know, try to go win a basketball game. It's awesome. So I'm just gratitude for me.
1: And a big night for LeBron James as he continues to push back on Father Time. 28 points, 7 rebounds, 8 assists. Let's hear from Rockets head coach now on the losing side, Ime Udoka.
4: Yeah, I mean, everybody's disappointed, no doubt. Not what we expected, you know, coming into the game tonight or the series in general. You know, we all thought we'd be taking it back for Game 7. But to your point, you know, tough night for a lot of guys. You know, shoot 35% and only score 78. You're obviously not going to win, even if you defend the way we did, which is giving up 98 and them shooting only 40% on any average night. Now, obviously, that's a comfortable win. But to feel like that really hurt us in the 3 games outside of Game 3. You know, shooting, I think, 36% first game, 40.5% game two, and then 35% tonight. So those are hard to overcome, and it's tough when a lot of guys are struggling like that. And, you know, we need somebody to step up there and one or two guys to kind of stem the tide.
1: So Lakers-Rockets series is over as Los Angeles advances, but the two other games being played on a Friday night, well, those series will continue. In Orlando, Pistons and the Magic in Game 6. Orlando passed up on a major opportunity to close out that series.
5: Suggs won't even touch it. They'll let the clock run, and that's it. From down 24, 22 at the half, it's the Detroit Pistons roaring back to win 93-79. They stay alive, and Game 7 will be on Sunday in their building at 3:30 Eastern Time.
1: This was a game you heard right here on ESPN Radio. At one point, the Magic missed 23 consecutive shots from the field. Detroit went on a 35-5 run, and we are heading back to Detroit for a Game 7. Again, 93-79, the final. Pistons head coach J.B. Bickerstaff on that 24-point comeback.
6: A testament to the character of this group. You know, what this group has been for the entire season. You know, the consistency, the commitment to something greater than themselves, the willingness to do it together, you know, the want to not disappoint each other. I mean, we just have amazing spirit and never quit. And this is a testament to what we've built and how these guys have responded.
1: On the losing side, here's Magic forward Paolo Banchero on how they allowed such a comeback.
7: I think they just turned up their defensive pressure. And I think, you know, we just got caught on our heels. And then, you know, the game pressure builds. And, yeah, you know, they went on a pretty big run there. And we didn't score.
1: As mentioned, this was a game you heard right here on ESPN Radio. Let's send it back to Orlando for our crew who had the call. Here's Sean Kelly and Corey Alexander.
5: Thank you, Judson. Well, Corey, I've seen a lot of games in my NBA career. You've seen even more. This one will stand out for me just because of the nature of the comeback here in an elimination game for the Detroit Pistons. Down 24 at one point, 22 at the half. They come back to win and force a game seven by a final count of 93-79.
8: It's cliche, but we know that basketball is a game of runs. We knew the Pistons would make a run in this second half. The question was, how would the Magic respond? And the Magic did not respond well at all, surrendering a 22-point halftime lead, giving up an opportunity to be able to close out this series on their home floor in front of their home fans. And now they have to take on the unenviable task of going to Detroit in that atmosphere to win a series and move on to the second round.
5: Orlando, 11 points in the third, only 8 in the fourth. At one stretch, 20 straight missed field goal attempts. Meanwhile, Detroit not only defended at one end, hit the gas in the second half offensively.
8: Confidence is a crazy thing in this game. Even with the best athletes in the world, confidence matters so much. And we watched Orlando lose confidence out of in Detroit from the start. In the third quarter, hit the gas pedal. They got off to a 7-2 run to start off the third quarter and never looked back from there. Their leadership, Kay Cunningham, Tobias Harris, Jalen Duren, and Paul Reed coming off the bench was spectacular. These guys now have playoff experience, and they showed it here today.
5: Cunningham ended up with 32 points, 10 rebounds for a double-double, 9 on the defensive glass. And Cade Cunningham with those 32 points, of course, 19 of those coming in the fourth quarter. On the other side of it, Orlando sees 17 each from Banchero and Bane, but for Paulo Banchero, who had 45 in Game 5, he ended up going 4 of 20 from the field, 0 of 9 from three-point range.
8: Well, it was a struggle shooting for everyone. It seemed to be for Orlando in this game. Desmond Bane, 7 of 18. Not much better for his 17 points, but Paolo Banchero, for all that he did in the first half, I think he was unbelievable defensively, had a great floor game, but the Pistons were able just to find a way to slow him down in the second half, and he could not get anyone else to step up and make a shot to help take the pressure off.
5: Two favorite words, right? Game 7.
8: That's
5: Sunday.
8: It. Yes.
5: We'll have it here for you on ESPN Radio, of course, but a stunner here in Game 6 as the Magic fall to the Pistons 93-79. Orlando is eluded a playoff series win again. They haven't won one since 2010. You still have a chance come Sunday, and Detroit, the number one seed, still can move on to that second round as well. For Corey Alexander, I'm Sean Kelly, right here on your home for the NBA Finals, ESPN Radio and the ESPN app. Now let's go back to Judson Richards in the studio.
1: All right, Sean, Corey, thank you. Well done. How about the Cavaliers and the Raptors now in Toronto? Could the Raptors face a Game 7? In overtime we go. Cavs up with 10 seconds to play.
9: Scotty on the drive, into the lane, kick to Barrett. 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We go to Game 7.
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9: 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Toronto wins Game 6. And we've got the two best words in sports for you on Sunday. Game 7.
1: That's what it sounded like on Sportsnet 590. The Fan, this series is going back to Cleveland and going there for Game 7. Let's hear from Raptors forward R.J. Barrett. Asks, how many times did he dream of making a shot like that?
11: Still dream about it. And, you know, just want to say one, you know, Scotty for making the pass. You know what I mean? I said it before. We talked about it, you know, right before the play happened. But, you know, just him having that trust in me to make that pass at that moment was huge. And then, you know, glory be to God, I didn't make nothing the whole fourth quarter, whole overtime. So, you know, for that shot to drop, yeah.
1: Here's R.J. Barrett on that Game 7 mentality.
11: I mean, kind of forget everything that's happened so far. Got one game to decide it all. I think this group has been tough and resilient, and we've fought through the toughest of tasks all year long. So going to Cleveland, game seven is going to be a tough task, but, you know, that's what we're built for.
1: As for the losing locker room, Cavaliers head coach Kenny Atkinson, what did he and his team struggle with not to be able to close out that game?
10: Oh man, I thought we did a lot of good things, Dan. I thought we rebounded like we asked them to rebound. We got some really good looks. You know, sometimes it's make or miss. But I like a lot of things we did. Listen, this is why you fight so hard to get home court advantage, right? We knew this wasn't going to be easy. This is a playoffs. This is what it's about. And we got to recover and get ready for Sunday's game.
1: Here's Cavaliers guard Donovan Mitchell. What went through his mind when that shot went down by R.J. Barrett?
12: Damn, but there's nothing to be deflated about. Just got to protect home court. Now, if this was game seven that happened, then, you know, a little different. But we had an opportunity. Didn't happen. We had to protect home court.
1: How about that? R.J. Barrett, the game winner for a kid born in Ontario. Game seven in Cleveland Sunday. The home team has won all six games so far in that series. So what about tonight? Sticking with the game seven themes in Boston between the Celtics and the 76ers, who will face off in their own Game 7. The Celtics star Jason Tatum dealing with some calf discomfort. Here's ESPN NBA senior insider Shams Charania on Get Up with the latest.
13: It's positive right now. Everyone in Boston is downplaying anything with Jason Tatum, that this was even an injury. Joe Mazzulla denied that it was an injury at all.
14: Right.
13: Jason Tatum said after the game that it was just stiffness that he felt in his leg. I'm told Jason Tatum told some teammates after the game he's fine, he's good to go. So I think the expectation in Boston is game seven. Jason Tatum is all good.
1: Now, most thought that the Celtics would run away with this series. Host of First Take, Stephen A. Smith, weighs in.
15: The Sixers and the way they looked last night and the way they've looked over the last two games. I will say this, although I'm extremely confident in my New York Knicks, we prepped to beat Boston. We weren't prepped to face what we're seeing from these Sixers over the last two to three games. Maxey is shooting better than 50% from the field, averaging over 25 a game. Okay? Paul George had 23 last night. And by the way, we're sitting there talking about the four-year max deal that he got. Well, guess what? The Clippers are home.

0: on both ends of the floor. Jaylen Brown was a minus 24 last night. A minus 24. That can't happen for an MVP candidate. Mm. That cannot happen.
1: Now, ESPN NBA analyst Kendrick Perkins has a prediction that will not be popular in the greater Massachusetts area.
2: I believe that the Philadelphia 76ers are going to win this series. I believe that the Philadelphia 76ers are going to upset the Boston Celtics and advance to the semifinals to play the New York Knicks. Because what I'm seeing right now, and I understand Joe Mazzulla is stuck in his ways when it comes to his offensive system. He's going to continue to shoot a lot of threes. But it's the defensive side of the basketball that concerns me. One, they have no answer for Tyrese Maxey. He has been doing whatever he wants, has been the ultimate floor general. And all of a sudden, Joel Embiid comes back unexpectedly. No

0: myself, well, damn.
1: That was a good beat. More from Perkins. The Knicks decimated the Hawks in the final game of their round one series, 140-89, the final. New York sent a message.
2: They sent a huge message to the rest of the league and to my big dumb ass, too, for picking the Celtics to come out of these. And they said, hey, Big Perk, sit your big ass down and watch this show. Because what I witnessed, not just last night, but over the last three games, I witnessed the New York Knicks find their identity on both ends of the floor. Now, we talk about their offense. Oh, Mike Brown has done a hell of a job of adjusting his offense because now we're seeing a sprinkle of what he learned from Golden State. Mm-hmm. You know how Draymond Green was that point center, point forward? We're witnessing that from Karl Anthony Towns. In two of these three games, we watched him have a triple-double.
1: Now, 880 ESPN New York host and ESPN NBA analyst Alan Hahn on Get Up says the Knicks, well, they showed something.
3: What they did in this series was dominate despite the fact that it had to go six, and that's what frustrates them. And what we were talking about, the floor-to-ceiling thing with this team, you saw it in this series. You saw it in game two when they gave a game away. That's the floor sometimes with them. But the ceiling, the gap between floor and ceiling is so wide because you saw it obviously in game six. This offense, which is very reminiscent of what Mike Brown saw as an assistant in Golden State, which was a lot of Brunson off the ball, running off screens, even setting screens, and Towns as the point man, as the hub, sort of like what Draymond Green did. It's very interesting that they have put this in at this point of the season.
1: The Knicks' next opponent will be the winner of the Celtics 76 series coming your way tonight. Coming up next, we'll circle back to Major League Baseball. And, of course, we have our top sound for you. Don't go anywhere. 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
1: 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But first, here is our top sound.
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0: number 5.
1: The Yankees won 7-2 against the O's thanks to a three-run shot by Ben Rice. The Yes Network had the call.
3: Driven deep to right field. See ya! A bullet into the right center field seats. It's a three-run home run for Rice, who just keeps doing it. And the Yankees lead now 5-1.
0: Number 4.
1: And the Sabres advance to the second round of the Stanley Cup playoffs. The call on 550 WGR.
4: The clock running down. Erasmus Dahlin, the Sabres captain, has the puck on his stick, and the Boston Bruins are going to retreat. And if you want to watch second round playoff action, you drive to Lindy Ruffalo as the Buffalo Sabres have beaten the Boston Bruins 4-1. We thank you, Boston, for your hospitality, but we have somewhere to be, and that's round 2.
0: Number 3.
1: To the NBA, the Pistons had a great comeback to beat the Magic, and Cade Cunningham's 3 late put the Pistons up for good. 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
5: Cunningham with 9 rebounds to go along with 27 points. Cunningham off the high middle screen. Driving kick, pitch and catch. Cunningham for 3 left. Wang! Good, good, good. Cunningham with 30. Just his second 3 of the game, and it's an 8-point affair.
0: Number 2.
1: And the Lightning forced the game 7 thanks to a game-winning overtime goal. The call on 102.5 to Bone.
6: Hagel, it's little James. In front of Savas, shoots him in. Score! Gage Gonzalez! Gage Gonzalez! Gage Gonzalez! Wins game 6! Game 7 Sunday!
0: Number 1.
1: And finally, the Raptors also forced a game 7 thanks to a last-second 3 by R.J. Barrett. Sportsnet 590, the fan, had the call.
4: Scotty on the drive, into the lane, kick to Barrett. Deep 3, no good. Yes, it is! With 1.2 to go, Barrett's shot hit. It went straight up in the air. The ghost of Kawhi.
1: What a fun Friday night of forcing game 7s. I'm still a little bit concerned about the voice of the Tampa Bay Lightning from 102.5, the Bone there. We may have to check on him at some point because that was one hell of a call. But let's get back to Major League Baseball. As mentioned, Cubs and the Diamondbacks, 44 degrees on May 1st in Chicago, the friendly confines. Cubs newcomer, well, he added to their lead in the fourth inning.
7: Gallen looks at second, works his motion and deals. Bregman swings, line drive to left. Barroso dives, it gets by him, and will roll all the way to the wall. Swanson scores. Bregman on his way to second, makes the turn, and he'll stop there.
1: The call on 104.3, the score. Great job by Zach Zabin. And that run certainly was needed because the Diamondbacks came all the way back, except the Cubs stayed them off with a final up 6-5. NL Central matchup, Pirates hosting the Reds. Pittsburgh had lost 5 in a row, but the Buccos with a 3-0 lead in the fourth and adding to it.
8: Here's Brady Singer's 0-1. And a high fly ball to deep center field. Friedel back, warning track, approaching the wall. Clear the deck. Cannonball coming. It's a topiary tater for O. Henry Davis and his first of the year. 4-0 Bucks in the fourth.
1: The call on Sports Radio 93.7. The Fan. Pirates snapped their losing streak, handling the Reds with a final of 9-1. In Miami now, Phillies and the Marlins, top of the seventh. Bryson Stott had to wait patiently for his first long ball of the year.
9: 2-2. Here's the pitch. Swung on, hit high in the air, right field. It's deep. Casey back, looking up at the wall, and it's gone. Into the Phillies bullpen, a towering three-run home run for Bryson Stott, his first long ball of the year.
1: The call on Sports Radio 94 WIP. Phillies hang on to win it with a final of 6-5. Let's go to Denver now. Rockies, Braves tied in the top of the ninth. If it ain't in the air, it ain't getting out.
10: 1-2 pitch. Swung on and drilled high in the air. Deep right field. Back to the wall. And that is out of here. The kid does it again. Michael Harris opens fire. And the Braves take the lead of the ninth.
1: They call on 680 the fan. Braves beat the Rockies 8-6. How about the Mets taking on the Angels, who have dropped six in a row? Tied ball game in the seventh, but a Met bat changed that.
11: And a pitch to Mauricio. Swung on, smashed to the gap in right center field. Trout going back. He'll just give this one a look and watch it fly. A go-ahead solo home run for Ronnie Mauricio over the 19-foot-high wall in right center field. And the Mets have come storming back and take a 4-3 lead in the seventh inning.
1: That was the call on 880 ESPN New York. The Mets win 4-3 the final. That is now seven straight losses for Mike Trout and the Angels. You've been listening to SportsCenter all night. That will do it for us. Let's recognize our producer, Steven Risser. Our technical director is Cam Berry. I'm Judson Richards. Don't go anywhere. Best of ESPN Radio is next. 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

0: the only list that matters.
1: What? I'm from the Loop, and I'm proud. It is time for my power rankings here on Unsportsmanlike. Evan Cohen, Courtney Cronin, here with you. I am Michelle Smallman. Evan, can I have your sheet of paper right over there? Thank you so much.
2: Oh, was I supposed to?
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2: No, it's actually not.
1: The screen went away.

0: Michelle Smallman. Evan, can I have your sheet of paper right over there? Thank you so much.
1: Oh, was I supposed to?
2: Well, you know, it's on the screen.
1: No, it's actually not.
0: The screen went away, gentlemen.
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0: 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All right.
1: Well, can I have it back? I mean, you don't even give it back to me.
0: I did. I pushed it over that way. I'm sorry that it got caught. Is that your hair tie right there?
1: No. Whose is that?
0: It's not mine. I don't know.
1: That's weird.
0: I asked because you use a scrunchie as your wallet.
1: Yeah.
0: So I didn't know if that was your wallet scrunchie.
3: All right, let's focus. We got a list to get to.
0: We got a list to get to. My power rankings today, the top five quarterbacks in the quarterback battles in the NFL that we're going to be paying attention to heading into the 2026 season. Pat.
4: Number five.
0: Let's head to Vegas. Kirk Cousins, the veteran in that quarterback room. But Fernando Mendoza was just drafted number one overall by the Las Vegas Raiders. And while we all expect it to be Kirk Cousins to start the season, if Mendoza absolutely blows everyone in Vegas away, we are going to wonder when he's going to get the start. That one, certainly worth paying attention to, Evan.
1: Courtney, am I wrong to hope this is not a quarterback battle? That the best thing for Mendoza is to play as little as possible in year one?
5: Of course, no, that's the right play, because that's how, when we were doing the quarterback succession plans yesterday, the one that I think we all love that worked out really, really well for the Kansas City Chiefs was Alex Smith, take the reins in year one, ride this thing out as far as you can get. Maybe we see a game or two from Patrick Mahomes, and then it works. I would like to see the same thing happen with the Las Vegas Raiders. They're under no pressure to play him in year one. And that's the thing that I think can't be lost in all of this. If you don't want to mess up his development, you don't put him out there before he's ready. He's a pure progression passer. Most of them are when they leave college. So that's going to take time to break that habit and to learn how to read defenses in the NFL. Probably takes longer than 10 games, but I would set the bar at 10 is probably where, in reality, NFL teams are thinking maybe you can make the switch just to see what you have this year. But I'd love to see him play like one game or none, frankly.
1: Wow. I love that take. One game or none.
5: Yep.
1: That is the right answer. But people will say, my God, it's a bad pick. They should. No, one game or none is the best possible season for Mendoza.
5: Spend your money wisely.
0: You
5: just gave Kirk Cousins $20 million fully guaranteed in this contract. Let him play. There's no rush. There's no rush right now for Fernando Mendoza.
0: But we've seen teams do it. We've seen teams get enamored with their pick and play them early, even when they have a veteran in-house. Pat, next one.
4: Number four.
0: Let's go up north, shall we? To Minnesota. I'm definitely paying attention to Kyler Murray and J.J. McCarthy. You could argue that this one deserves to be higher on the list. J.J. McCarthy, obviously the first-round pick a couple years ago for the Minnesota Vikings. They elected to go with him last year when Sam Darnold and Daniel Jones were no longer options. We just assumed that he was going to be the latest in the line of quarterbacks that Kevin O'Connell got the best out of. And whether it was injuries or just flat-out poor performance, it was not that. So they bring in Kyler Murray. He signs a $1.3 million deal to compete with J.J. McCarthy. You have Justin Jefferson saying, hey, J.J. and I have linked up, but now we've got a battle in this quarterback room, which I think could benefit him. Essentially saying, if you want the job, go win it. So I'm going to be paying big-time attention to what happens in Minnesota.
1: I'm on the record, Courtney, as saying I think this is a loser-leaves-town match. I don't think both of these guys are on the Vikings for 17 games. Why do I think that? Because they signed Carson Wentz, who they liked and took a bullet for them basically last year playing through horrific injuries, and he makes sense as a backup quarterback. I don't. If Kyler Murray loses the job to J.J. McCarthy, I think they let him go sign somewhere else. And if J.J. McCarthy likely loses the job to Kyler Murray, I think they trade him and say, like, we tried, it's over.
5: Would J.J. McCarthy beating out Kyler Murray be the best possible thing that could happen to the Vikings this year? Because it would prove, hey, no, we weren't wrong for trading up to get this guy. He just won the job after everybody had written him off. I mean, that's best case scenario. Very unlikely scenario, because they clearly felt that they needed to go sign Kyler Murray because they don't have something right now in a quarterback who was wildly inaccurate last year. I love this one. I actually probably would have put it further up the list, Michelle, because of all of that uncertainty over a first-round draft pick potentially being on his way out. As Evan was pointing out, maybe even this season, if it is a loser-leaves-town sort of battle, but they will have all of my attention this offseason.
0: Next one, Pat.
4: Number three.
0: I could have put the Vikings higher, but this one's kind of an Evan Cohen special.
1: Oh.

0: Could Carson Beck be the starter in Arizona?
1: Yes. Yes.
0: Jacoby Brissett and Gardner Minshew in that quarterback room. Jacoby Brissett wanting a long-term extension. We'll see how that works out. But when they drafted Carson Beck, I thought, could we see Evan Cohen have to watch Carson Beck be the starter for the Arizona Cardinals? Evan, go ahead.
1: I give Carson Beck a ton of credit. Led his team to a national championship game last year. He was excellent for Miami. I don't see him as like a can't-miss pro quarterback, which is why Small said that, but I think it's a good one. And Courtney, I'm not sure how much of a battle it is. I think if he's good enough, they're going to let him play.
2: They shouldn't. Again, this falls into don't set people up to fail who are not ready to play. But yeah, I do think that he has a great chance to be starting far sooner than some of the other rookie quarterbacks because Jacoby Brissett's in front of him. Gardner Minshew, right now, in front of him. He's a third-round pick. They're going to want to see what they have in him this year, so they're going to have to get him on the field at some point sooner than later.
0: Pat.
3: Number two.
0: Let's go to Atlanta.
1: Oh, I thought that was going to be number one.
0: No, we've got a juicy number one. Michael Penix Jr., obviously working back from the knee injury. They bring in Tua Tagovailoa, whose tenure in Miami was less than stellar. And I'm very curious to see how this one's going to shake out. Because as Pat and Nuno were saying during the break, if Tua gets in there and he impresses, could Atlanta somehow fall in love with the idea of maybe rolling with him moving forward?
1: This is the one where I have legitimately no idea what's going to happen. None whatsoever. Penix is the guy they drafted in the top 10. When I say they, I mean the organization, but not the people running it. Ian Cunningham as the general manager, as well as Kevin Stefanski as the head coach, Matt Ryan as the president. The quarterback they brought in is Tua, both lefty, ironically enough. Courtney, this is a great one for me because I don't know what's going to happen here. If you told me either one of these guys started all 17 games, I'd believe it. And if you told me either one of these guys was on a different team by the end of the year, I'd believe it.
2: I feel like we know Tua's going to be starting sooner just because Michael Penix Jr. is coming off that ACL tear that happened in November. But long term, who's the starter in week 17, week 18? I think it's anybody's game at this point. For whatever reason, we don't talk about this team and their quarterback battle nearly enough. I don't know why, but I'd like to see Tua live up to that big old contract that he's still got tied to him from Miami to see if another team can get the best out of him.
0: And finally,
3: number one.
0: It's got to be the Cleveland Browns.
1: Oh. Yeah, I don't know that it's a QB competition, though.
0: Because they're basically intimating and saying that Deshaun Watson has the inside track to be the starter. We talked about soft launching and hard launching yesterday. But the fact that we have not seen Deshaun Watson play any good football in, what, 5 years? And he's got the inside track to be the starter? That's an indictment on Shedeur Sanders. You have to wonder about what they think about him. Is he going to get a fair opportunity? Are either of these quarterbacks going to be decent at all for Cleveland? Who's going to get the reps? I cannot wait to see how this one
1: all goes. Five are juicy. That's what's going to be cool about this offseason into training camp. Like, those are all legit QB battles that we need to keep an eye on. I think I would have put Atlanta one. Courtney, very quickly, the team you would have put one if it was yours.
2: I like Cleveland at one.
1: Okay.
2: Because even though we all are in agreement here, soft launch, hard launch, whatever side you land on it with Deshaun Watson, this is the juiciest one that, once again, just like it was last year, going to be the center of training camp across the league.
1: Michelle's Power Rankings, top five QB battles. Well done, Smallsy.
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1: All right, hour number two of the Rich Eisen Show is on the air. We just had a very nice chat with Kyle Shanahan, taking us inside of the 49ers draft room. And joining us now is one of our favorites from the general manager's position. By the way, Dan Quinn, the head coach of the Washington Commanders, is going to be joining us in short order. But the general manager of the Indianapolis Colts, Chris Ballard, is back on the program. How you doing, Chris? Good to see you, man.
2: I'm good. Good to see you.
1: Good to see you. What's going on in your neighborhood? What do you got?
2: Well, it takes me about 4 days after the draft. My body shuts down. Oh, Rich, my body just shuts down. So I feel better. I'm whole again. I feel better and got some more juice in my body and good to go.
1: I mean, my gosh, I'm the same way, but I'm sitting there and, you know, just like you, I'm doing 257 picks, but I have to stay stationary. Do you move around? Are you a pacer?
2: Absolutely. I'm a pacer.
1: Oh, you're Indianapolis. You're Indiana. Hey, now, see what I did? You pace? Okay. So what you do?
2: Yeah, I played that up, too. I pace all the time.
1: I like it. Yeah. Okay. Do you like the 8 minutes? I know you didn't have really a first-round selection. Not really. You didn't have one. But do you like the 8 minutes?
2: Yes. It was great because we're not there till midnight. I mean, we can get it done. We know what we're going to do. Teams know what they're going to do. And if we're going to make a trade, there's been enough talk beforehand. And when we get on the clock, we can get it done. I'm all for cutting it to five if we could do it.
1: Really?
2: I'm all right with it.
1: For 5 minutes for a first round pick, Chris?
2: I loved it. I mean, look, Rich, if we've not got in our minds what we're doing, like if we're on the clock and and we're still debating who we're taking, it's a little late. Yeah. Like, and even with trade talks, I still think teams are good at it. You know who you're dealing with. You can get all that done. I mean, it's so much easier than it was back in the day that, you know, you had to call in, write the paper, you know, you had to go up to the runner. But I thought it was great. Like the 8 minutes was great. I think under 3 hours, right?
1: It was close. Yeah, it was just right at 3 hours. That's right. Just right at three hours.
2: Then they're, yeah. Look, it's just like a game then. I mean, they're trying to get them under 3 hours, and now we got the draft in under 3 hours. So we're doing good.
1: I would be up for day three being like 3 minutes a pick, right?
2: Absolutely.
1: So you don't need more time to grind when you're down towards the end of your board. Right?
2: No. You're saying? No. The discussions are happening before, and then if somebody takes a guy that you, I mean, you usually got a few players there that you're choosing from, but you've got it worked out most of the time of what you want to do.
1: All right. Well, I'm all for that. I'm all for day three being a little shorter. Night one, though, I mean, I like talking. Chris, you took 2 minutes away from me. I mean, straight up, I mean, there's an I in Rich. There's an I in Rich and Eisen, Chris. You know?
2: Oh, yeah, you'll be back to 15 minutes.
1: No, I think Roger wants to move it along. He wants to move it along. You know, and when I draft in my fantasy draft, I start barking at guys who take longer than a minute. You know what I mean? Like, I want to move this thing along. But you're okay. So you'd be down fine for 5 minutes of first round pick. Interesting. Let's talk about your draft. Smoked him if you got him on Thursday night. And then CJ Allen is your first pick. Walk me through what you liked about this Georgia Bulldog, Chris.
2: Well, I mean, look, anytime a young player goes in and plays right away at Georgia on defense, you know, they got something to him in which he did. But he fits kind of not only athletically and speed wise what we wanted, but his mentality. I mean, he's been one of the face of the program guys there for a while now, stands for all the right stuff, adds an element of toughness and consistency out of a player that you want. And we were really excited that he was there for us and able to take him.
1: So you feel like he could be a day one starter?
2: I mean, you got to go. I mean, it's like with anything, they got to prove it.
1: Right.
2: I mean, that's the thing about the draft. We all have enough ego and arrogance to think that we're right 100% of the time, but they got to prove it. which, you know, we think he will, but we feel good about who he is and his talent level. So I think he will, I think he'll ascend pretty quickly when he gets in here.
1: Now, looking at the rest of your draft, you hit the defense in a significant way, adding to your offensive line and running back room on offense. And then I want to hit Deion Burks, who was the fourth to last pick in the draft. And Daniel Jeremiah had him in his, I think he had him in his top 70. Like what happened there? Do you think?
2: I don't know. And if I had a definite answer for you, I just know I looked up in the seventh and there was two players we really, you know, Seth and Deion. And so we take both of them and, you know, we'd studied them hard, but then I went back in and I remember Deion, remember he was at Purdue. And so I started pulling out tape from Purdue the other day, and this is after we took him, and I called Shane and I said, holy cow, what luck. Like sometimes, like let's don't, like you gotta get a little luck in this now, Rich. Mm-hmm. And I said, how this kid was here this late, I don't know. I'm just glad he was, and I'm glad he's a Colt.
1: Well, in terms of luck, it seems like he got unlucky last year, Chris, to be honest with you. The injury bug hits you at the worst possible time. I mean, you flip two ones for Sauce just at the time that an Achilles pops in your quarterback and the fortunes kind of change right there. I see you kind of gave me a look when I said about being unlucky last year. Would you not agree with that or what?
2: Nobody cares about your problems. They're just glad you got them at the end of the day.
1: Right.
2: Nobody cares. I mean, in this, they don't. And it's our job to figure it out no matter the circumstances. So, you know, at the end of the day, we didn't get it done. And we're not going to, I'm not going to sit there and use the injuries as an excuse. We didn't get it done.
1: And how is Daniel looking?
2: He's good. He was out there doing backflips a minute ago. If, nice. If you'd have been here quick enough, I would have got it on tape for you. I'd have pointed this toward the screen.
3: Send us a video.
1: I'm sure the social media team got that if you're really being serious, Chris.
2: No, he's doing well, though. Okay. He is throwing, he's dropping, and he's right on schedule and doing really well. Couldn't be more pleased with Daniel.
1: What surprised you about him, if anything? Getting to know him, seeing what he did. For you,
2: just like his like we had Alex Smith in Kansas City, they're a lot alike. How they prepare for the game, how steady they are day to day, just there was a lot of similarities. And then I probably underestimated his accuracy coming in the door. I mean, this dude is accurate now. And when he's in rhythm and really in a groove, he is excellent. Those were the things that. We had scouted Daniel, but, you know, until you live with somebody, you don't know him. And so, you know, living with him every day, seeing his consistency, seeing him not get too high or too low, all those things bode well for his, you know, for the Colts and for his future. Well, he's really good, Rich. Really down. This guy's talented and good.
1: Yeah, I mean, and you know, the Super Bowl was just won by a first-round drafted quarterback in New York who had to go elsewhere after a lot of folks there thought he was drafted too high and disappointing. So why not you, obviously, with yours in Daniel Jones? And you got him on the dotted line, 2 years, $88 million. What insights can you give me, the audience here, about negotiating with a quarterback and the market value of quarterbacks and how you pay and how if it's not as high as others, what that indicates. What's your two cents on this issue, Chris?
2: It wasn't an easiest one to get done because, you know, he didn't finish the season out and then having the Achilles. So we needed to find a common, and I give athletes first and Brian Murphy and Andrew Kessler a lot of credit. You know, they worked hard on this as we did to find common ground. And it's usually when you get one done that at any, like any big contract you get done, both sides are going to sting a little bit. You're not going to get everything you want. And you're probably going to go a little higher than you wanted. And they probably went a lower than they wanted, but that's part of the negotiation. And look, the last thing I want for a player, Rich, like I think sometimes this is what the world for gifts. These are human beings. And like, you don't ever want a guy to sign with you and then be looking around going, man, these guys just screwed me. Mm. Like you don't want, that's not good for your team. It's not good for the players. Not good for morale. But he played well enough to where we were willing to bet and say, okay, we think he's got a really bright future here. And you know, the money we're going to pay him, it's going to be worth it. And I truly believe that. And I think ownership does, and Shane and the rest of the group.
1: One of my favorite things to do is ask you your opinion of what the media says. So here we go. Or just the general sense of what's being said. How do you respond to overpaid for Alec Pierce, Chris?
2: Well, I think a lot of people would have overpaid if we overpaid. So I think others would have overpaid also. No, Alex is excellent. he is excellent, man. You never overpay a good player, Rich. You can't overpay a good player.
1: Mm-hmm.
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1: He is Harry Douglas. I'm Freddie Coleman. 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And as always, don't forget about us on ESPN Plus. We do it each and every Tuesday around this time. The selection committee is always going to tell it, and we do it like this.
0: Who's in?
2: Are they in?
0: And who's out?
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4: Out, out.
0: It's time to find out from the Freddie and Harry Selection Committee.
1: And from the We Know This Now So Are You department, it is National Superhero Day. Shannon Penn, one of our four horsemen, found out about that. So we've done villains. We've done superheroes. Today, who are the best sidekicks? Comic strips, comic books, entertainment, sports, life, whatever. Who are going to be the top six on our list? And I guarantee you, if Christine Lisi, our sports and anchor, got us, thought she had a tough time last week breaking four different ties, it's going to be immeasurably a lot more difficult for her to do that this week on the best sidekicks in any range, shape, or form. So,
5: you know,
6: number one.
5: You know who's going to be listening real intently today, Freddie?
1: Who's that?
5: It's Kate Cunningham, man. That's somebody, wow, that's somebody that needs a sidekick.
1: Wow. So
7: Kate, yeah, Harry was talking about, wow, he needs a Robin. I was like, don't give away our selection committee.
1: Hey, about to say the same thing. If anything, Jalen Duren needs to go to the Soul Store because they took that last night in a dunk, courtesy of Kane. So, HD, who's number one on your list? Best sidekicks.
8: Oh, I'm sorry, y'all. I'm up here. I was up here reading something. Number one on my list.
1: Thanks for paying attention. Well, just for you.
0: Number one.
1: There you go. Now you're back in the groove.
8: There we go. So, I'm going with two guys. Well, one guy, Scottie Pippen, who was able to win six NBA championships, two three-peats, being the sidekick of Michael Jordan. So, Scottie Pippen, even though he's a little disgruntled right now, and he wants to bash Michael Jordan in every shape or form, you still won six championships with Michael Jordan being the Batman and you also being the Robin. Right. Scottie Pippen is a jack of all trades. I have a lot of friends, man, that feel like Scottie Pippen is one of the greatest NBA players of all time, like high up on their list, because he can do a lot of different things. He can play point guard. He can rebound. He can take on the defensive assignment of the best offensive player on the opposing team. And him and Jordan, I think they play very, very well together. So I'm going with Scottie Pippen, number 33. I used to have those big shoes that said Air on the side of them. Mm-hmm. When I was a kid, yeah, those were the Pippins.
1: Okay. I didn't realize there were Air Pippins out there. I'm glad I know this information. That's a market I never thought about. E-Dog Eric Hammond, best sidekick according to you is who?
7: Yeah, so that's a really good one. Scottie Pippen, obviously playing with Michael Jordan, six championships, and Scottie Pippen, great player in his own right. But I can't go Scottie with my number one here because he's not even the best player to play with Michael Jordan. I'm going with Bugs Bunny, Toon Squad versus the Monstars, the sidekick to Michael Jordan to save the world.
5: Think about it, Bugs. He supplied, what, Mike's secret stuff, right?
1: Wow.
7: The secret stuff.
1: Well done.
8: How many championships did they win together?
7: They saved the world,
1: baby. They saved
7: baby.
1: The world. That trumps everything.
7: Pippen's not winning championships.
8: That's right.
7: If the Monstars win.
8: That's a great point. Wow. That's a great point.
1: I did not have Bugs Bunny in the sidekick bingo card involving today. Shannon Penn, we got Bugs Bunny from E-Dog. Scottie Pippen from HD. Best sidekick according to you is who? How'd you try to stop laughing?
5: That made so much sense, though.
1: It really did.
5: That was so good, man. I'm going to side with Harry. I got to go Scottie Pippen. I was going to go non-sports, though.
1: Uh-huh.
5: But you look at Scottie Pippen being able to play his role and know his role, especially on the defensive side, which although Jordan was still all defensive first team,
1: right.
5: Scottie Pippen always D'ing up the opposing team's best scorer, playing his role. Obviously, he wanted to be the guy in 94. That didn't work out. When Tony Kukoc got the shot.
1: Exactly.
5: But I digress. So I go Scottie Pippen number one for me as well.
1: Okay, I know this is not going to make it because I know Scottie Pippen is going to be number one, but I'm going to just do this. The Minions may be the best and funniest sidekicks ever. They make every movie involving Despicable Me. The Minions always, they even got their own movie now.
8: That's a good
1: where
8: one.
1: They're no longer the sidekicks. They're now the Batmans instead of the Robins. But Scottie Pippen, number one on our list of all time of best sidekicks.
0: Number two.
8: I love their voices too.
1: Me too. One guy does that whole voice. Does all the Minions voices. There's one dude. does all the Minions voices. Tremendous talented guy.
8: It's cool, too.
1: E-Dog, who's number two in your list of best sidekicks?
7: All right, number two here. For me, I want to find someone who has my back like Chewbacca has Han Solo's back.
1: Look at you.
7: Chewbacca, ooh, he doesn't have to say much, but yeah, when he speaks, we listen. Exactly. See, Freddie, it's pretty good.
1: I think my voice is deeper than his, so it's not a long walk across the barnyard to do that.
7: I think you said Knicks by 25 tonight. Is that what you said?
1: I didn't say all that now. I didn't say all that
7: is
1: now.
7: Is that what you said?
1: I didn't say all that. Don't give HD any more incentive to hate against my Knicks. I've been rooting for his Atlanta Hawks. So Chewbacca, that's number two in E-Dog's list of best sidekicks. Completely noted.
7: I speak Wookiee, Harry. I think that's what he said.
1: Wookiee. Hey, Wookiee. Shannon Penn, who's number two in your list of best sidekicks?
8: 4:07 p.m. Tuesday. Got it written down, guys.
1: Wow.
5: All right, my pick. Chewie's great. But I'm going with Aladdin. I'm going with Genie from Aladdin.
1: Okay.
5: Excuse me. I'm going with Genie from Aladdin. Genie made it possible. He helped his boy out trying to get his girl. Uh-huh. And Jasmine, he turned Aladdin from a pauper to a prince. Mm-hmm. He helped his boy out. He
1: well
5: held
1: done
5: him down, 10 mm-hmm toes deep. He had a little situation with Jafar a little bit at the end, but he came through in the end.
1: Okay.
5: He got the shackles up off his feet so he could dance. I'm going with Genie from Aladdin.
1: Okay. That's a good one. I think I got a good one as well. Snoopy to Charlie Brown.
8: Oh, that is a good one.
1: Still one of the coolest cartoon characters ever. Didn't have to say a word, but Snoopy was always that Joe Cool. He was always jumping on top of the doghouse to save everybody from the Red Baron. His best friend was Woodstock, and they always had that kinship. Charlie Brown would not have been anything without Snoopy. So I'm going Snoopy, number two on my list, HD, of the best sidekick. Who's number two in your list?
8: Yeah, I'm going with Shannon Penn. I'm going Genie to the to the Batman of Aladdin. Because here's the thing, y'all. Mm-hmm. Whenever you can have a wingman or a wing woman, that is the greatest assist of all time, in my opinion. So I'm going with the Genie, and I'm talking about the Will Smith Genie.
1: Really? Oh, I like the Robin Williams Genie from the animated. He was tremendous.
8: I like the Will Smith one.
1: I don't mind the Will Smith one, but that was just seminal what Robin Williams did, being the Genie in the animated version of Aladdin. I'll side with that one.
5: Well, for anyone out there, if you want to compare the performances of both Robin Williams and Will Smith's Genies, mm-hmm, you can do so right now while streaming on Disney Plus. Get caught up on all your Genie and Aladdin news right now on Disney Plus.
1: And you will side with me when it comes to Robin Williams.
0: Number three
1: on your list, Shannon Penn, of best sidekicks, part of our selection committee on Freddie and Harry. 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We have Scottie Pippen, number one, Genie from Aladdin, number two. So, Shannon, who's number three on your list?
5: Let's see. Right, I'm going to go, this is going to be a little controversial.
1: A little?
5: Because some folks might not think that this other person was a sidekick, but we understand.
1: Oh boy.
5: There was an alpha in that room at that time, and he was also a superhero. He went by Superman. So for me, number three sidekick, I'm going with number eight, Kobe Bryant, when he played with Shaq.
1: Okay.
8: Ooh.
5: Because at that time, you had Shaq still, he had an MVP in that first three-peat. Shaq was still one of the best players in the league. Not taking anything from Kobe or besmirch the name of Kobe Bryant. Mm-hmm. But at that time, Shaq was still the alpha. So I'll go Kobe in those first three-peat playing along with Shaq.
1: Okay. Mm. My sidekick number three, Magic to Kareem. When Magic Johnson first got there, it became Magic's team. But I don't think there's been a better sidekick in terms of a Hall of Fame player to another Hall of Fame player in the history of the NBA than Magic Johnson to, still for my money, the greatest scorer in the history of basketball, Kareem Abdul-Jabbar. Not disrespecting Scottie Pippen or Michael Jordan, anybody else. But when Magic got there, it could have been his team. He wasn't doing that to the Cap. He never called him Captain. Buck always called him Cap. He was the perfect wingman for one of the greatest players in the history of the NBA. So, HD, I got Magic Johnson, sidekick to Kareem Abdul-Jabbar, number three on my list.
8: I have one that's better than all of those.
1: Okay.
8: We all know I love hockey. So does Miss Christine Lisi.
1: Oh, boy, he's already setting the table.
8: So, as we go to the NHL, Miss Christine Lisi, I got to give it to you. Your Buffalo Sabres, they're dominating my Boston Bruins. I just want to make sure I gave you your love.
1: He's only punking up because he was 0-3 last week.
8: And the Buffalo Nation. So, you know, y'all are doing y'all thing up 3-1 in the series right now. But you talk about a duo and a sidekick that Mark Messier was to Wayne Gretzky, winning four titles or Stanley Cup finals when they were up in Edmonton. Did they win one more in New York with the Rangers?
1: No, he won it without him. Messier, he was the captain of the Rangers, yeah. He was a captain.
8: Oh, they won five with Edmonton?
1: They won five in Edmonton. No, five. Five.
8: Wow.
1: But Yari Curry, Grant Fuhr, Hocken, all those dudes, man, were really good.
8: Yeah, so I'm going Mark Messier and Wayne Gretzky. Mm-hmm. Messier being the sidekick. That's my pick.
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6: You want to deter golfers for going after the money in the future and leaving the PGA again. 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
9: It is not going to be welcome back in open arms. 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
1: The most dissected, discussed selection in the draft. Ty Simpson, Alabama, quarterback going to the L.A. Rams with a 13th overall pick. I'm Ian Fitzsimmons here on Amber and Ian on ESPN Radio, the ESPN app. Sirius XM Channel 80 and the quarterback out of Alabama. Now the quarterback for the Rams joins us here on ESPN Radio. And Ty, thank you for your time, man. Let's just go back to that time. You're being selected, and now 3 days later, I'm sure it's been an absolute whirlwind. Behind the scenes, what's it been like for you?
2: Yeah, it's been a surreal moment. It's something to where it's been a dream of mine to, be an NFL quarterback. And then, not only am I going to get to do that, but I get to do that, in a great organization with the best head coach in the NFL. And then the best player, sitting behind the best player in the NFL. So, I'm super pumped, super blessed, and, really, really happy to be part of the, Los Angeles Rams organization.
1: We'll get to the Rams coming up in a moment, but let's go back to when I last saw you before the draft was at Alabama's A-Day game, the spring game, and we're talking on the sidelines, and you had a look to you like, dude, I'm going in the first round. Don't worry about it. You had to comment, by the way, just to let people know, you really didn't care where you went. You just wanted to get in a room and get to work. And I love that about you. But you had that look and this attitude like you knew you were going. Did you know Rams even then when I was with you at Alabama spring game?
2: What's crazy is we tried to keep this, under wraps as long as we could. It was something to where I knew they were interested, but, they wanted to, make it private and didn't want people to know that, they were interested. So I had some secret meetings with, Coach McVay, I was trying to be on script and, do what, everybody told me not to tell anybody. It was something to where I knew that they were interested. I just didn't know when. I had a lot of confidence in myself, and that's why I decided to come out. If it wasn't them, I felt like that it was going to be somebody else.
1: Well, I mean, you had the Jets needed one, the Steelers needed one, the Cardinals needed one. So there was a little doubt in my mind you were going first round, but that look you had on that sideline, I'm like, yeah, he's going first round. I mean, it's over. he knows something the rest of us don't. You mentioned secret meetings there. So take us behind the scenes. What was that like when you first met Sean McVay and then before the draft and then after the draft?
2: No, it was great. We met at the facility, and it was something to where, we just talked for hours and hours, and it was just football. It was just straight football. And it was like a kid in a candy store. Me and him are sitting there, and, we're just going back and forth. Just, you can tell the obsession he has for the game, and you can tell the love he has for quarterback play. It's something that, I appreciate, and it's something that I enjoy because, I really enjoy playing the position and value the position. Being with him and then getting to know him and then just, seeing a little bit of, how I would get coached if I was, fortunate enough to go there was something that, I couldn't have asked for, a better situation.
1: You sneaky SOB. So hold on a minute. At the draft, you're saying, I haven't met with McVay, but you're telling me that you guys met for hours and going over film before the draft?
2: Yeah, it was just, it was something to where, I was told to not say anything, because I didn't want anybody to know. We had one meeting and, we kept it private and, it was just something to where, it happened that way.
1: I love that. And then everyone's blowing up about Sean McVay's body language and behind the scenes. No, hour long meeting skip before the draft with you and the head coach of right now, the Super Bowl favorite coming into the 26 campaign. That is unbelievable. Ty Simpson, quarterback. It's going to sound odd for you, man. No longer Alabama, LA Rams joining us here on ESPN Radio here in Amber and Ian. That is outstanding, Ty. So a lot of people were saying you were the biggest question mark of the draft. Your response to all of those people saying that, especially after that story you just told us about meeting for hours with McVay and Snead before the draft.
2: Yeah, you know, it was, I kind of took pride in it, knowing that, you know, people underestimate me, underestimate, you know, my ability to play. But, you know, I knew I was confident in my abilities and knew that, you know, as long as I just was in a room and, you know, got on the field, that everything else was going to, you know, take care of itself.
1: You mentioned to us during the break that you've talked to and texted and talked to Matthew Stafford, the reigning MVP, and a guy that I knew going back to Detroit when my brother was on that Lions staff for 6 years. What was that conversation like, and what are you looking forward to most about learning from one of the best to ever play in a first ballot future Hall of Famer?
2: Yeah, well, you know, Matthew had actually just texted me, you know, right after Kelly had texted me. So it was, you know, super cool that, you know, not only did, you know, Matthew text me, but, you know, his wife did as well, you know, welcoming with open arms and, you know, being just, you know, a great, you know, family and a great, you know, hospitality, Southern guy, like I've heard. But it's something that, you know, I, you know, really can't wait to get started and value, especially, you know, at the quarterback position, you know, knowing how long he's been doing it at such a high level, and then how much respect everybody, you know, has for him, whether it's coaches, you know, for, other players, teammates, just the way that he does things. You know, I'm really just super, you know, blessed to be able to, you know, one, be in the same room as him and, you know, those coaches, but also just, you know, soak up the knowledge and, you know, hopefully just be a friend for him.
1: The 13th overall pick by the LA Rams, quarterback out of Alabama, Ty Simpson, here with us on ESPN Radio. What does that mean to you that you can come in and learn behind a guy like that to get ready and acclimated to know what it means to be a pro, what it takes to be a pro, and just watch how he goes about his day-to-day business?
2: Oh, it means the world. You know, not only to, you know, be in the same room as him, be on the same team as him, but, you know, I think about, you know, guys who have, you know, sat behind vets like, you know, Matthew. Think about Mahomes. Think about Jordan Love. Think about, you know, Aaron Rodgers. You know, just think about all the different types of, you know, quarterbacks in situations to where, you know, they've had vets to learn from. And I'm just so fortunate because my vet is the reigning MVP and, you know, a first ballot Hall of Famer.
1: Ty, you're also, man, you're one of your fellow captains, Tim Keenan, also now an LA Ram. He gets drafted by the same team. Yeah. How cool is that, dude, that two captains off the same Bama squad going to play pro ball together?
2: Yeah, how about that? I mean, such a surreal moment. You know, such a special moment, really, knowing that, you know, I'm going to a new place, a new team, you know, having to win everybody over, and then I get to do it, you know, with a fellow teammate, fellow captain, a fellow guy who, you know, one of the reasons why I stayed, you know, is because of him and because of his, you know, leadership and hard work and, you know, friendship. And so, you know, it's crazy. It's something that, you know, I'm really going to enjoy of, you know, starting over, but, you know, having a former teammate and a guy who, you know, kind of, we were, you know, kind of came up the same way of, you know, being an Alabama player and, you know, going through it the hard way.
1: That's awesome. Now, by the way, you got to trade barbecue for sushi. You ready to do that? I mean, you good with that?
2: Yeah, I got to figure out the food situation there for sure, but I think I can acclimate.
1: Well, you've been to Chuck's, and people don't understand this, but I mean, Ty, take people behind the scenes. I don't know if you're a sushi guy or not, but Chuck's right there in Tuscaloosa has some of the best sushi I've ever had in my life.
2: It's some of the best food I've ever had. Not only is the sushi good, the pizza's great. I mean, Chuck's is my go-to meal in Tuscaloosa. So I hopefully there's a Chuck's somewhere like that in Los Angeles.
1: I think you're going to be all right. And you know what? You are always a favorite son of the Innisfree Irish Pub that we will ship gold sauce to you, brother. Whenever you need it, you throw up the bat signal and there's a shipment coming your way, because I would bathe in that gold sauce from Innisfree.
2: That's right. I can't forget about my home in this Free Irish Pub.
1: That's it, brother. Hey, man, you're an L.A. Ram. You're a first-round pick, and can't wait to watch you learn behind one of the best and then eventually take over. Congratulations on a remarkable career at Alabama, and best of luck. Stay healthy going in over to the Rams, man. We appreciate your time, Ty. Thank you, buddy.
2: Hey, thank you.
1: It's our pleasure. Ty Simpson, quarterback, L.A. Rams, joining us here and giving us a little tidbit. The secret meeting before the draft for hours going over film with Sean McVay.
3: Mm-hmm. 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
3: 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It did on draft day.
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0: Sports Center all night. The Lakers look to close out the Rockets in Houston.
16: Here come the Lakers quickly into the front court. LeBron dribbling, got it to Kennard. Now to Rui for three. Good again.
0: We have a huge game six in Orlando between the Pistons and Magic.
17: 1-on-2. Cunningham waits at the rim and goes up to score after watching Suggs leave the paint.
0: Donovan Mitchell and the Cavs look to get to round two of the playoffs for the third year in a row.
18: Hart, left corner, Mitchell. Three ball.
0: Plus, we got three game sixes in the Stanley Cup playoffs.
19: Buffalo not sending too many in. Now three. Here's a chance. The front scores!
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20: 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Well, between the NBA and NHL, we have six game sixes. How many of them will deliver us a game seven? Let's get to it. Beginning in the NBA, after taking a resounding 3-0 lead in their round one series, the Rockets were trying to

0: resounding 3-0 lead in their round one series. The Rockets were trying to force a game seven. Game six in Houston at the Toyota Center. No Kevin Durant with the ankle injury, and boy, did the Rockets need him. Or somebody, or anybody. Lakers used a 27-3 run in the first half to take an 18-point lead at halftime, and the lead was still large in the fourth.
1: Here come the Lakers quickly into the front court. LeBron dribbling, got it to Kennard. Now to Rui for three. Good again. Hachimura with a game. He's up to 19 points, 7 of 11 from the field, and 5 of 6 from three.
0: The call in 710 ESPN LA, Rui would finish with 21 points and another impressive night for LeBron.
1: Reeves moving right to LeBron, back to Reeves, cross court to Kennard, now to LeBron. LeBron flying down the middle, lay it up and in. LeBron's been brilliant. 26 points, 5 rebounds, and 6 assists.
0: As LeBron continues to stave off Father Time, he finished with 28 points, 7 boards, 8 assists, and a trip to the next round.
1: And the Lakers are going to win by 20. 98-78. Game over. Series over. And the Lakers advance to round two to take on the Oklahoma City Thunder.
0: Lakers advance to the second round for the first time since 2023 when a loss to Denver in the West Finals, despite not having Luka Doncic for this entire series. Let's hear from Lakers head coach J.J. Redick on what he can say about when he has LeBron tonight.
2: Well, when the coaches came back, when, you know, we get an all-in call after the game, and when we all went in there, I don't know why, but the lights were off, and literally every single guy was going, ah, ah. I mean, it speaks to his greatness. He's to me, he's had the greatest career of any NBA player. You can argue all you want, and I really don't care to postulate on who's the greatest of all time, but he's one of, if not the greatest of all time. And for him to do it again and answer the bell again, it's baffling in some ways. The leadership aspect that I talked about, he just has this ability to set the tone for the entire group, and he did that again tonight, and our guys responded, and I'm really happy for him.
0: So what's the award or reward? It will be a face-off against the Oklahoma City Thunder next, the reigning champs. Here's Redick on facing off against the Thunder.
2: You can have doubts, but when you, again, it's like, to me, that's the NBA season. The NBA season is about the aggregate. And if you look over the course of the year, you know, we lose 2 games in a row, we lose 3 games in a row, the guys respond. And it just kept adding up. And we get done with the regular season, or we get close to being done with the regular season. We have Luka and AR's injury. I had no doubt in my mind that we could get the group back and build the belief and confidence and be able to execute and give ourselves an opportunity to win a playoff series and then go take on, you know, the world champions. And be competitive in that too.
0: So there it is. The Rockets are done. The Lakers are moving on. The number 4-seeded Los Angeles Lakers will move on to face off against the top-seeded Oklahoma City Thunder. Game one, Tuesday night in Oklahoma City. How about some more NBA playoff action? Let's go to Orlando now. Game six, Magic hosting the Pistons. The Magic lead that series 3-2. Orlando held a 60-38 lead heading into halftime, but by the fourth quarter, that lead was gone.
3: Detroit continues to inch back into this one. Tremendous second half, and then we're both ends of the floor.
4: 21 now for Cunningham. He deflects the pass up top to the other end. 1-on-2. Cunningham waits at the rim, then goes up to score after watching Suggs leave the paint. 72-72, all the way back from down 24.
0: That game heard right here on ESPN Radio. Cunningham led all scores with 32, and from there, the Pistons were on the move.
4: Cunningham now off the pass, drives to his right above the three-point line. He showed two, finds Harris, slashing across the lane, quick feed to Thompson, chest pass back to Robinson, steps right for an up-top three, boom, got it! Duncan Robinson makes it a 13-point lead for Detroit. Timeout Orlando with 3:08 to go. It's 88-75.
0: And the Orlando Magic became the first team since the 96-97 season, when play-by-play began getting tracked digitally, to lose at home after leading by at least 24 points with a chance to win a series.
4: Suggs won't even touch it. They'll let the clock run. And that's it. From down 24, 22 at the half,

0: It's the Detroit Pistons roaring back to win 93-79. They stay alive, and Game 7 will be on Sunday in their building at 3:30 Eastern Time.
1: You could probably hear some boos there. The Magic at one point missed 23 consecutive shots from the field. The Pistons took advantage to force a Game 7. Pistons forward Tobias Harris spoke to our crew after the game on ESPN Radio.
0: Handshake, well done.
2: Yes,
0: congratulations,
2: sir.
0: You guys were down 24. Take me through the comeback here in the second half.
2: That locker room at halftime, we just said to each other, man, there's no other group that could get this done in our fashion. And, we just sat back and we just said, really, but every single guy in that locker room, we have to believe. We have to believe we're going to get it done. We came out there on a mission, and we just kept chopping. We knew, it's do or die. So we knew what our mentality was. We stayed positive through the little bits of runs in the third quarter. We was able to find our flow and just go with it, man. It's a special group because, man, I said in the locker room, man, our spirit is what made us win a whole lot of games this year. Our spirit and belief in one another. And I just said, we got to have this belief that we're going to win this game. And everybody contributed to that effort tonight. And that was just a huge, huge win for us. Take it back home with Game 7, baby.
3: Tobias, there was a moment that the average viewer may not recognize, but on the technical free throw, Kay Cunningham comes to you, he pats you on the chest to go knock it down. You told him no, you go shoot it.
2: Yeah.
3: That belief that you just gave him right there. Now, we talk about the number one pick, one of the best players in the league.
2: Yeah.
3: But by you doing that, that started something with you guys in the second half. What is that about?
2: Right, you know, it's funny, right there in that moment I said, if we're gonna win the game, he's need to see that basketball go through the basket. And I knew, like, right at that line of free throw line, I'm like, you take this look, because I knew he needed to see one go in. And I just thought from then on, his energy was pushing us. You know, his energy and belief, no matter what we were shooting from the field before then, he was gone. He was gone. And I'm like, yo, take it. Let's go. Let's roll with it. I mean, that's the type of team we are. And just respecting each other's energy and knowing we need one another. And we know how important he is for our group, the plays he was making. I always tell people, like, the thing about Cade is he's a gamer. He's a winner. And he has that it factor of wanting to go get it done. And you saw that tonight. And I just love being on this journey with him and all these guys.
0: 88 games in, okay?
2: Yeah.
0: Where does this rank?
2: Man, this is a big one, man. I just think from the resilience of the group, and I just think from the mental toughness of our team and our composure out there. I mean, it speaks volumes on who our coach is and what he's instilled in us all season long. Just resilience. Like, we talk about grit, and that was, full course of it right there.
1: All right, so that was Sean Kelly and Corey Alexander. Our ESPN Radio crew had the call of that game. One of the stats that will stick out the most, yes, the Pistons won the game. The Magic shot just 4-for-37 in the second half. Magic forward Paolo Banchero on how they come back from this.
4: Just keep everybody together. Series ain't over. You know, they've clawed their way to tie it up 3-3. You know, we won a game there to start the series, and we just got to go do it again. So can't hang our heads. Got to go to sleep and wake up and get on the plane with a clear mind and do whatever we got to do to get the win.
1: Can they get over it? We'll find out Sunday for Game 7 back in Detroit. Another Game 6, this one in Toronto. Cavaliers trying to end the Raptors season. And Toronto trying to give us another Game 7. Less than 15 seconds to play. What a game this was. Cavs trailing 104-102 with the ball.
5: Screws, lob right side to Mobley. Mobley on the move, into the paint. Evan drives, scores! Evan with 11.6 to go. Took it right to the rim. And Evan Mobley ties the game at 104 with 11.6 to go.
1: The call on WTAM, Mobley at 26 and 14, 14 boards that is. We go to overtime now. Here comes Toronto, less than 10 seconds to play, Cavs up by a single point.
6: Scotty on the drive, into the lane, kick to Barrett, deep three, no good. It looked like it was off, and it went
1: The call on Sportsnet 590, the Fan, will call that a shooter's touch. The Cavs will get a chance to win it with just over a second remaining.
6: Harden trying to get it in to Mobley. Catch and shoot for the win. No good. We go to game seven.
7: See you in seven.
6: See you
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6: In the words of the Boston Celtics fans from years ago, see you Sunday. 112-110. Toronto wins game six. And we've got the two best words in sports for you on Sunday. Game seven.
1: Yeah, what a day it's going to be on Sunday. We'll have two NBA playoff games that have gone to a Game 7. Scotty Barnes, 25 points, 14 assists for the Raptors. But the hero, RJ Barrett, spoke with Prime Video after the game.
8: RJ, I know you dreamed of moments like this. So to have the bucket to decide a victory and force a Game 7, just what was going through your head with that long bounce?
9: Man, glory be to God, man. You know, I didn't make anything in the fourth quarter, overtime. I was playing bad, but my teammates trusted me, man. I told Scott right before the shot, I said, if you got nothing, I got you. And, you know, he found me, and thank God I was able to make that shot.
8: You took a moment to acknowledge the crowd here after you guys got this W. What did it mean to do it in this environment with the team you grew up loving?
9: I said it earlier, we're going to do it for Toronto every night. So it meant a lot, man, it's huge. Now we got to go get game seven.
1: All right, so let's hear from the other side, the other locker room, the Cavaliers, who lose this one and have to go back to Cleveland for a game seven. Here's their head coach, Kenny Atkinson, his thoughts on RJ Barrett's game-winning shot.
10: I mean, you just, I don't know, sometimes the basketball gods aren't with you, you know, but it was immediate, like, all right, we did a lot of great things, you know, made a heck of a comeback, showed a lot of resiliency, and then was like, okay, let's go get game seven. That just kind of switches real quick.
1: Let's hear from Cavs guard Donovan Mitchell on his feeling after this game.
11: Protect home court. Doesn't matter if we lost by 30, 2, protect home court. That's all you can do.
1: All right, so that was his reaction facing off or looking directly at the Game 7 upcoming. Let's go back to the Raptors. This was such an incredible win for them. Head coach Darko Rajkovic on how cool it was to see RJ hit that shot.
12: Huge moment, call me crazy, call me psychic, but I saw this one coming tonight, and I was talking to assistant coaches before the game, and I was planning ATO plays for the end of the game to get RJ in those situations, and it's surreal, you know, that he made a shot, the way the shot went down, you know, it's awesome. Really happy for RJ, and really happy that he brought this win to Toronto.
1: More for Rajkovic on Scotty Barnes' performance tonight.
12: Scotty is going to do whatever it takes to win, you know, and he's such a selfless guy in a sense that he's going to do whatever it takes. He's going to take the hardest challenge on defensive end to guard, to rebound, to push the ball in transition, and all he wants to do is to win, and he trusts his teammates. That play there really showed, and he kicked out the ball back to RJ, and that shows how much he trusted his teammates and what kind of leader he is.
1: Speaking of selfless, here's Scotty Barnes on what went into that decision to pass the ball to Barrett.
9: Really, I was trying to score. They did a good job of stopping me. They brought help. Just trust my teammate. He already told me coming down the court before we passed the ball, and he was like, I got you. Just trust me. Trusted him. Seen the ball bounce up. Seen it bounce up like two times. Like, please. Went in, made a shot. Had to get a stop on the other end.
1: Game 7 is in Cleveland on Sunday. The home team has won all six games so far in that series. The SportsCenter All Night, Judson Richards along with you on ESPN Radio. We go from the hardwood to the ice now and sticking in the NBA. Or check that, the NHL playoffs in the East, round one. Tampa Bay Lightning and the Montreal Canadiens. Montreal leads that series 3-2. We go to the Bell Center in Canada, scoreless all the way into overtime until we weren't.
13: Hagel, right circle, James, in front of Savas, shoots, save it, score! Score! Score! Gage Gonsalves! Wins game six! Game seven Sunday! The Lightning win it! 1-0 in overtime! They play on! They finally got to a loose puck in front! Finally!
1: The call on 102.5 The Bone. So game seven Sunday in Tampa. The Lightning are trying to avoid a fourth consecutive first round exit while the Canadiens are chasing their first series victory in 5 years. Staying in the East, Boston Bruins hosting the Buffalo Sabres. Buffalo leading this series 3-2 to the TD Garden. We go third period. Sabres adding to their 2-goal lead.
14: Bruins win the draw. Lindholm plays it back to the point. That's a turnover and a race for the loose puck. Buffalo not sending too many in. Now three. Here's a chance. The front scores! Big hit in the corner. Doan is on the ice picking himself up after Zach Benson finishes the play.
1: The call on WGR 550 and the close to 20-year drought for Buffalo is over.
14: The clock running down. Erasmus Dahlin, the Sabres captain, has the puck on his stick, and the Boston Bruins are going to retreat. And if you want to watch second round playoff action, you drive to Lindy Ruffalo as the Buffalo Sabres have beaten the Boston Bruins 4-1. We thank you, Boston, for your hospitality, but we have somewhere to be, and that's round two.
1: Buffalo is heading to round two for the first time since 2007. Buffalo will play the winner of the Montreal-Tampa Bay series in the second round. Coming up next, we'll get to Major League Baseball. One more NHL playoff game to get to as well. That's next. This is SportsCenter All Night on ESPN Radio.
15: 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The Chicago Cubs have been rolling at home this season. 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
1: 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Back to the NHL playoffs we go before we get to baseball. Round one in the West, Vegas Golden Knights in Utah taking on the Mammoth Knights, leading that series 3-2. We'll go to the third period, Vegas with a two-goal lead.
2: Down wins the draw. Korzak pulls, slides it left, Lozon. Wrist shot, knocked down, rebound, score! Sissons! Colton Sissons, second goal in the series. A rebound, just right of the slot. The righty puts it home, and the Knights have a two-goal lead again.
1: Mitch Marner had two goals and an assist. Golden Knights beat Mammoth 5-1 in Game 6 to wrap up the first round series. The SportsCenter All Night on ESPN Radio. Let's go to the diamond now. We'll begin in Washington. Brewers and the Nationals. Milwaukee ace Jacob Mizorowski was working on a no-hitter into the sixth inning.
3: The trainers and William Contreras are coming out to check on Jacob Mizorowski. That fastball was at 99. Mizorowski talking to Brad Epstein. And they are going for a walkover to the mound. Pat Murphy's on his way out there. Chris Hook is on his way out there. And Jacob Mizorowski, just reading his lips, he is concerned.
1: That's the call on WTMJ. Brewers do win the game 6-1. Let's hear from Mizorowski after the game.
4: Yeah, just hamstring cramp. Didn't want to push through it. You know, thought better to, you know, turn it over to the bullpen and let Ash handle it. So, felt, you know, as good as I can.
5: How quickly did it, like, come up on you? Just right away?
4: Probably about the, like, last warm-up pitch, and then that whole first batter I had it. So, it was there. It didn't really get terrible until that first pitch to Wood, and then it really grabbed. So, you know, one of those things.
1: That's about the best news the Brewers could get, as Mizorowski called it a hamstring cramp. All right, Orioles and the Yankees now in the Bronx. We go close ball game 2-1 until this Yankee swing.
6: Driven deep to right field. See ya! A bullet into the right center field seats. It's a 3-1 home run for Rice, who just keeps doing it. And the Yankees lead now.
1: Heard on the Yes Network, the Yankees pushed upon that lead as well. Final, they beat the Orioles 7-2. Dodgers and the Cardinals in St. Louis now. The Cards have won 4 in a row. The Dodgers, losers of 2 straight. St. Louis jumped on the Dodgers in the first inning.
7: Here comes to the Cardinal third baseman, who hits it deep to right field, and he just hit it out of here. It's a goner. A 2-run homer for Gorman. 3-0 Cardinals in the first. Home run number 5 for Gorman. 21 RBIs for him.
1: The call on the Cardinals radio network. Cardinals have won 5 in a row. They beat the Dodgers with a final of 7-2. Plenty of turmoil in Boston, as we know. Chad Tracy, the interim manager, Red Sox hosting the Astros. Carlos Correa breaks a scoreless tie in the third.
8: Here's the 1-1. This one's hit high in the air to left. Back Duran onto the warning track. And that one is gone. Into the seats above the green monster. And Correa puts the Astros on the board with his third home run of the season.
1: They call on KBME 790 AM, but the Sox deficit didn't last more than a half inning.
9: The 0-1. Swinging a fly ball deep towards right. Cam Smith back, chasing at the wall. It's gone! Leg kick got the job done. 3-run shot for Jaron Duran, for a man, for an offense, for a team that needed it.
1: Huge.
9: 3-1.
1: WEEI 93.7 FM had the call. Boston beats the Astros with a final of 3-1 there. One score to tell you about in Detroit. Danny Jansen homered and Josh Young drove in 2 runs as the Texas Rangers took down the Tigers 5-4 on a rainy night. Well, coming up next, how about a thrilling ending to send us to a Game 7? The details next. 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
1: 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Judson Richards back here with you. We will preview Game 7 between the Celtics and the 76ers coming up here shortly. But first, here's what's at the top of our mind.
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1: In the NHL, Sabres advance to the second round for the first time since 2007 after taking out the Bruins. The Lightning force a Game 7, beating the Canadiens in overtime. Golden Knights take down the Mammoth to advance there. And two Game 7s to tell you about in the NBA, but one first-round series ended tonight in Houston.
2: Game 6 belongs to the Lakers. The series belongs to the Lakers. Final score, Los Angeles 98, Houston 78. The Lakers advance to the Western Conference semifinals.
1: That was the call on Sports Talk 790 AM. The Rockets were never really in this one. The Lakers played great defense. No Kevin Durant for the Houston Rockets. And the Lakers have the dubious honor of now moving on as the 4 seed to take on the 1 seed against the Thunder, which still face them Tuesday night. Let's hear from Lakers head basketball coach J.J. Redick how grateful he is to be representing the Lakers.
3: Yeah, I think it's gratitude. I mean, that's the biggest thing. I mean, you know, that's been my word for the entire season. Part of my, you know, existence in life is gratitude. I'm so grateful to represent the Lakers. I'm so grateful for our players. I'm so grateful for my staff. And it's such a doing this. I mean, it's such a collective effort. And I wish people understood how many people put their heart and soul into something just to, you know, try to go win a basketball game. It's awesome. So I'm just gratitude for me.
1: And a big night for LeBron James as he continues to push back on Father Time. 28 points, 7 rebounds, 8 assists. Let's hear from Rockets head coach now on the losing side, Ime Udoka.
4: Yeah, I mean, everybody's disappointed, no doubt. Not what we expected, you know, coming into the game tonight or the series in general. You know, we all thought we'd be taking it back for Game 7. But to your point, you know, tough night for a lot of guys. You know, shoot 35%, only score 78. You're obviously not going to win, even if you defend the way we did, which is giving up 98 and them shooting only 40% on any average night. Now, obviously, that's a comfortable win. But I feel like that really hurt us in the 3 games outside of Game 3. You know, shooting, I think, 36% first game, 40.5% game two, and then 35% tonight. So those are hard to overcome, and it's tough when a lot of guys are struggling like that. And, you know, we need somebody to step up there and one or two guys to kind of stem the tide.
1: So Lakers-Rockets series is over as Los Angeles advances, but the two other games being played on a Friday night, well, those series will continue. In Orlando, Pistons and the Magic in Game 6. Orlando passed up on a major opportunity to close out that series.
5: Suggs won't even touch it. They'll let the clock run, and that's it. From down 24, 22 at the half, it's the Detroit Pistons roaring back to win 93-79. They stay alive, and Game 7 will be on Sunday in their building at 3:30 Eastern time.
1: This was a game you heard right here on ESPN Radio. At one point, the Magic missed 23 consecutive shots from the field. Detroit went on a 35-5 run, and we are heading back to Detroit for a Game 7. Again, 93-79, the final. Pistons head coach J.B. Bickerstaff on that 24-point comeback.
6: A testament to the character of this group. You know, what this group has been for the entire season. You know, the consistency, the commitment to something greater than themselves, the willingness to do it together, you know, the want to not disappoint each other. I mean, we just have amazing spirit and never quit. And this is a testament to what we've built and how these guys have responded.
1: On the losing side, here's Magic forward Paolo Banchero on how they allowed such a comeback.
7: I think they just turned up their defensive pressure. And I think, you know, we just got caught on our heels. And then, you know, the game pressure builds. And, yeah, you know, they went on a pretty big run there. And we didn't score.
1: As mentioned, this was a game you heard right here on ESPN Radio. Let's send it back to Orlando for our crew who had the call. Here's Sean Kelly and Corey Alexander.
5: Thank you, Judson. Well, Corey, I've seen a lot of games in my NBA career. You've seen even more. This one will stand out for me just because of the nature of the comeback here in an elimination game for the Detroit Pistons. Down 24 at one point, 22 at the half. They come back to win and force a game seven by a final count of 93-79.
8: It's cliche, but we know that basketball is a game of runs. We knew the Pistons would make a run in this second half. The question was, how would the Magic respond? And the Magic did not respond well at all, surrendering a 22-point halftime lead, giving up an opportunity to be able to close out this series on their home floor in front of their home fans. And now they have to take on the unenviable task of going to Detroit in that atmosphere to win a series and move on to the second round.
5: Orlando, 11 points in the third, only 8 in the fourth at one stretch, 20 straight missed field goal attempts. Meanwhile, Detroit not only defended at one end, hit the gas in the second half offensively.
8: Confidence is a crazy thing in this game. Even with the best athletes in the world, confidence matters so much. And we watched Orlando lose confidence out of in Detroit from the start. In the third quarter, hit the gas pedal. They got off to a 7-2 run to start off the third quarter and never looked back from there. Their leadership, Kay Cunningham, Tobias Harris, Jalen Duren, and Paul Reed coming off the bench was spectacular. These guys now have playoff experience, and they showed it here today.
5: Cunningham ended up with 32 points, 10 rebounds for a double-double, 9 on the defensive glass. And Cade Cunningham with those 32 points, of course, 19 of those coming in the fourth quarter. On the other side of it, Orlando sees 17 each from Banchero and Bane, but for Paulo Banchero, who had 45 in Game 5, he ended up going 4 of 20 from the field, 0 of 9 from three-point range.
8: Well, it was a struggle shooting for everyone. It seemed to be for Orlando in this game. Desmond Bane, 7 of 18. Not much better for his 17 points, but Paolo Banchero, for all that he did in the first half, I think he was unbelievable defensively, had a great floor game, but the Pistons were able just to find a way to slow him down in the second half, and he could not get anyone else to step up and make a shot to help take the pressure off.
5: Two favorite words, right? Game 7.
8: That's
5: Sunday.
8: It. Yes.
5: We'll have it here for you on ESPN Radio, of course, but a stunner here in Game 6 as the Magic fall to the Pistons 93-79. Orlando is eluded a playoff series win again. They haven't won one since 2010. You still have a chance come Sunday, and Detroit, the number one seed, still can move on to that second round as well. For Corey Alexander, I'm Sean Kelly, right here on your home for the NBA Finals, ESPN Radio and the ESPN app. Now let's go back to Judson Richards in the studio.
1: All right, Sean, Corey, thank you. Well done. How about the Cavaliers and the Raptors now in Toronto? Could the Raptors face a Game 7? In overtime we go. Cavs up with 10 seconds to play.
9: Scotty on the drive into the lane. Kick to Barron. Deep three. No good. We go to Game 7.
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9: In the words of the Boston Celtics fans from years ago, see you Sunday. 112-110. Toronto wins Game 6. And we've got the two best words in sports for you on Sunday. Game 7.
1: That's what it sounded like on Sportsnet 590. The Fan, this series is going back to Cleveland and going there for a Game 7. Let's hear from Raptors forward R.J. Barrett. Asks, how many times did he dream of making a shot like that?
11: Still dream about it. And, you know, just want to say one, you know, Scotty for making the pass. You know what I mean? I said it before. We talked about it, you know, right before the play happened. But, you know, just him having that trust in me to make that pass at that moment was huge. And then, you know, glory be to God, I didn't make nothing the whole fourth quarter, whole overtime. So, you know, for that shot to drop, yeah.
1: Here's R.J. Barrett on that Game 7 mentality.
11: Kind of forget everything that's happened so far. Got one game to decide it all. I think this group has been tough and resilient, and we've fought through the toughest of tasks all year long. So going to Cleveland, game 7 is going to be a tough task, but, you know, that's what we're built for.
1: As for the losing locker room, Cavaliers head coach Kenny Atkinson, what did he and his team struggle with not to be able to close out that game?
12: Oh man, I thought we did a lot of good things, Dan. I thought we rebounded like we asked them to rebound. We got some really good looks, you know. Sometimes it's make or miss, but I like a lot of things we did. Listen, this is why you fight so hard to get home court advantage, right? We knew this wasn't going to be easy. This is a playoffs. This is what it's about. And we got to recover and get ready for Sunday's game.
1: Here's Cavaliers guard Donovan Mitchell. What went through his mind when that shot went down by RJ Barrett?
13: Damn, but there's nothing to be deflated about. It's got to protect home court. Now, if this was game 7 that happened, then, you know, a little different. But we had an opportunity. Didn't happen. We got to protect home court.
1: How about that? RJ Barrett, the game winner for a kid born in Ontario. Game 7 in Cleveland Sunday. The home team has won all 6 games so far in that series. So what about tonight? Sticking with the game 7 themes in Boston between the Celtics and the 76ers, who will face off in their own Game 7. The Celtics star Jason Tatum dealing with some calf discomfort. Here's ESPN NBA senior insider Shams Charania on Get Up with the latest.
14: It's positive right now. Everyone in Boston is downplaying anything with Jason Tatum, that this was even an injury. Joe Mazzulla denied that it was an injury at all.
15: Right.
14: Jason Tatum said after the game that it was just stiffness that he felt in his leg. I'm told Jason Tatum told some teammates after the game he's fine, he's good to go. So I think the expectation in Boston is game 7. Jason Tatum is all good.
1: Now, most thought that the Celtics would run away with this series. Host of First Take, Stephen A. Smith, weighs in.
16: The Sixers and the way they looked last night and the way they've looked over the last 2 games. I will say this, although I'm extremely confident in my New York Knicks, we prepped to beat Boston. We weren't prepped to face what we're seeing from these Sixers over the last 2 to 3 games. Maxey is shooting better than 50% from the field, averaging over 25 a game. Okay? Paul George had 23 last night. And by the way, we're sitting there and talking about the 4-year max deal that he got. Well, guess what? The Clippers are home. Paul George is still playing. And if Philadelphia win this series, then we got to take everything back about how suspect the move may have been to give him the 4 years, because Paul George is showing up when it counts on both ends of the floor. Jaylen Brown was a minus 24 last night. A minus 24. That can't happen for an MVP candidate. Mm. That cannot happen.
1: Now, ESPN NBA analyst Kendrick Perkins has a prediction that will not be popular in the greater Massachusetts area.
17: I believe that the Philadelphia 76ers are going to win this series. I believe that the Philadelphia 76ers are going to upset the Boston Celtics and advance to the semifinals to play the New York Knicks. Because what I'm seeing right now, and I understand Joe Mazzulla is stuck in his ways when it comes to his offensive system. He's going to continue to shoot a lot of threes. But it's the defensive side of the basketball that concerns me. One, they have no answer for Tyrese Maxey. He has been doing whatever he wants, has been the ultimate floor general. And all of a sudden, Joel Embiid comes back unexpectedly. No one expected that. Okay, he looked horrible, in my opinion, and still had like 20-plus points in game 3. But what he did in game 4 and 5 and 6, I'm sitting up here saying to myself, well, damn.
1: That was a good beat. More from Perkins. The Knicks decimated the Hawks in the final game of their round 1 series, 140-89, the final. New York sent a message.
17: They sent a huge message to the rest of the league and to my big dumb ass too for picking the Celtics to come out of these. And they said, hey, Big Perk, sit your big ass down and watch this show. Because what I witnessed, not just last night, but over the last 3 games, I witnessed the New York Knicks find their identity on both ends of the floor. Now, we talk about their offense. Mike Brown has done a hell of a job of adjusting his offense, yeah, because now we're seeing a sprinkle of what he learned from Golden State. Mm-hmm. You know how Draymond Green was that point center, point forward? We're witnessing that from Karl Anthony Towns. In 2 of these 3 games, we watched him have a triple-double.
1: Now, 880 ESPN New York host and ESPN NBA analyst Alan Hahn on Get Up says the Knicks and they showed something.
15: What they did in this series was dominate despite the fact that it had to go six, and that's what frustrated them. And what we were talking about, the floor-to-ceiling thing with this team, you saw it in this series. You saw it in game two when they gave a game away. That's the floor sometimes with them. But the ceiling, the gap between floor and ceiling is so wide because you saw it obviously in game six. This offense, which is very reminiscent of what Mike Brown saw as an assistant in Golden State, which was a lot of Brunson off the ball, running off screens, even setting screens, and Towns as the point man, as the hub, sort of like what Draymond Green did. It's very interesting that they have put this in at this point of the season.
1: The Knicks' next opponent will be the winner of the Celtics 76 series coming your way tonight. Coming up next, we'll circle back to Major League Baseball. And, of course, we have our top sound for you. Don't go anywhere. 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
0: 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The Celtics were in control 3-1, but Joel Embiid and the 76ers have come storming back. And now we head to Game 7. 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
1: 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But first, here is our top sound.
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0: 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Number 5.
1: The Yankees won 7-2 against the O's thanks to a three-run shot by Ben Rice. The Yes Network had the call.
3: Driven deep to right field. See ya! A bullet into the right center field seats. It's a three-run home run for Rice, who just keeps doing it. And the Yankees lead now 5-1.
0: Number 4.
1: And the Sabres advance to the second round of the Stanley Cup playoffs. The call on 550 WGR.
4: The clock running down. Erasmus Dahlin, the Sabres captain, has the puck on his stick, and the Boston Bruins are going to retreat. And if you want to watch second round playoff action, you drive to Lindy Ruffalo as the Buffalo Sabres have beaten the Boston Bruins 4-1. We thank you, Boston, for your hospitality, but we have somewhere to be, and that's round two.
0: Number 3.
1: To the NBA, the Pistons had a great comeback to beat the Magic, and Cade Cunningham's three late put the Pistons up for good. You heard that one on ESPN Radio.
5: Cunningham with 9 rebounds to go along with 27 points. Cunningham off the high middle screen. Driving kick, pitch and catch. Cunningham for three left. Wang! Good, good, good. Cunningham with 30. Just his second three of the game, and it's an 8-point affair.
0: Number 2.
1: And the Lightning forced a game 7 thanks to a game-winning overtime goal. The call on 102.5 the Bone.
6: Hagel takes it to James. In front, Gonzalez shoots him in. Score! Score! Score!

0: And finally, the Raptors also forced a game seven thanks to a last-second three by R.J. Barrett. Sportsnet 590, the Fan had the call.
1: Scotty on the drive, into the lane, kick to Barrett. Deep three, no good. Yes, it is! Yes, it is! With 1.2 to go, Barrett's shot hit. It went straight up in the air. The ghost of Kawhi Leonard. And it came down through the chin.
0: What a fun Friday night of forcing game sevens. I'm still a little bit concerned about the voice of the Tampa Bay Lightning from 102.5, the bone there. We may have to check on him at some point because that was one hell of a call. But let's get back to Major League Baseball. As mentioned, Cubs and the Diamondbacks, 44 degrees on May 1st in Chicago, the friendly confines. Cubs newcomer, well, he added to their lead in the fourth inning.
2: Gallen looks at second, works his motion and deals. Bregman swings, line drive to left. Barossa dives, it gets by him, and will roll all the way to the wall. Swanson scores. Bregman on his way to second, makes the turn, and he'll stop there.
0: The call on 104.3, the score. Great job by Zach Zabin. And that run certainly was needed because the Diamondbacks came all the way back, except the Cubs staved them off with a final of 6-5. NL Central matchup, Pirates hosting the Reds. Pittsburgh had lost five in a row, but the Buccos with a 3-0 lead in the fourth and adding to it.
3: Here's Brady Singer's 0-1. And a high fly ball to deep center field. Friedel back, warning track, approaching the wall, clear the deck, cannonball coming. It's a topiary tater for O. Henry Davis and his first of the year. 4-0 Bucks in the fourth.
0: The call on Sports Radio 93.7. The Fan. Pirates snapped their losing streak, handling the Reds with a final of 9-1. In Miami now, Phillies and the Marlins, top of the seventh. Bryson Stott had to wait patiently for his first long ball of the year.
4: 2-2. Here's the pitch. Swung on, hit high in the air, right field. It's deep. Casey back, looking up at the wall, and it's gone. Into the Phillies bullpen, a towering three-run home run for Bryson Stott, his first long ball of the year.
0: The call on Sports Radio 94 WIP. Phillies hang on to win it with a final of 6-5. Let's go to Denver now. Rockies, Braves tied in the top of the ninth. If it ain't in the air, it ain't getting out.
5: 1-2 pitch. Swung on and drilled high in the air. Deep right field. Back to the wall. And that is out of here. The kid does it again. Michael Harris opens fire. And the Braves take the lead of the ninth.
0: They call on 680 the Fan. Braves beat the Rockies 8-6. How about the Mets taking on the Angels, who have dropped six in a row? Tied ball game in the seventh, but a Met bat changed that.
6: And a pitch to Mauricio. Swung on, smash to the gap in right center field. Trout going back. He'll just give this one a look and watch it fly. A go-ahead solo home run for Ronnie Mauricio over the 19-foot-high wall in right center field. And the Mets have come storming back and take a 4-3 lead in the seventh inning.
0: They call on 880 ESPN New York. The Mets win 4-3. Now seven straight losses for Mike Trout and the Angels. How about in San Diego? A big win there for the White Sox as they beat the Padres in the final of 8-2. Mune Murakami hit his majors leading 13th home run of the season. 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
19: Center all night. The Lakers look to close out the Rockets in Houston.
20: Here come the Lakers quickly into the front court. LeBron dribbling, got it to Kennard. Now to Rui for three. Good again.
19: We have a huge game six in Orlando between the Pistons and Magic.
21: 1-on-2. Cunningham waits at the rim, then goes up to score after watching Suggs leave the paint.
19: Donovan Mitchell and the Cavs look to get to round two of the playoffs for the third year in a row.
22: Hart, left corner, Mitchell. Three ball.
19: Plus, we got three game sixes in the Stanley Cup playoffs.
23: Buffalo not sending too many in. Now three. Here's a chance. And Brent scores!
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0: 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Well, between the NBA and NHL, we have six game sixes. How many of them will deliver us a game seven? Let's get to it. Beginning in the NBA, after taking a resounding 3-0 lead in their round one series, the Rockets were trying to force a game seven. Game six in Houston at the Toyota Center. No Kevin Durant with the ankle injury, and boy, did the Rockets need him or somebody or anybody. Lakers used a 27-3 run in the first half to take an 18-point lead at halftime, and the lead was still large in the fourth.
20: Here come the Lakers quickly into the front court. LeBron dribbling, got it to Kennard. Now to Rui for three. Good again. Hachimura with a game. He's up to 19 points, 7 of 11 from the field, and 5 of 6 from three.

0: Chamorro with a game. He's up to 19 points, 7 of 11 from the field, and 5 of 6 from 3.
1: The call in 710 ESPN LA, Rui would finish with 21 points and another impressive night for LeBron.
0: Reeves moving right. To LeBron, back to Reeves, cross court to Kennard, now to LeBron. LeBron flying down the middle, laying up and in. LeBron's been brilliant. 26 points, 5 rebounds, and 6 assists.
1: As LeBron continues to stave off Father Time, he finished with 28 points, 7 boards, 8 assists, and a trip to the next round.
0: And the Lakers are going to win by 20, 98-78. Game over. Series over. And the Lakers advanced to round 2 to take on the Oklahoma City Thunder.
1: Lakers advanced to the second round for the first time since 2023 when a loss to Denver in the West Finals, despite not having Luka Doncic for this entire series. Let's hear from Lakers head coach J.J. Redick on what he can say about when he has LeBron tonight.
2: Well, when the coaches came back, when we get an all-in call after the game, and when we all went in there, I don't know why, but the lights were off, and literally every single guy was going bah. I mean, it speaks to his greatness. He's to me, he's had the greatest career of any NBA player. You can argue all you want, and I really don't care to postulate on who's the greatest of all time, but he's one of, if not the greatest of all time. And for him to do it again and answer the bell again, It's really baffling in some ways. The leadership aspect that I talked about, he just has this ability to set the tone for the entire group, and he did that again tonight, and our guys responded. And I'm really happy for him.
1: So what's the award or reward? It will be a face-off against the Oklahoma City Thunder next, the reigning champs. Here's Redick on facing off against the Thunder.
2: You can have doubts, but when you, again, it's like, to me, that's the NBA season. The NBA season is about the aggregate. And if you look over the course of the year, we lose 2 games in a row, we lose 3 games in a row, the guys respond, and it just kept adding up. And we get done with the regular season, or we get close to being done with the regular season. We have Luka and AR's injury. I had no doubt in my mind that we could get the group back and build the belief and confidence and be able to execute and give ourselves an opportunity to win a playoff series and then go take on, the world champions. And be competitive in that too.
1: So there it is. The Rockets are done. The Lakers are moving on. The number 4 seeded Los Angeles Lakers will move on to face off against the top seeded Oklahoma City Thunder. Game 1 Tuesday night in Oklahoma City. How about some more NBA playoff action? Let's go to Orlando now. Game 6, Magic hosting the Pistons. The Magic lead that series 3-2. Orlando held a 60-38 lead heading into halftime, but by the fourth quarter, that lead was gone.
3: Detroit continues to inch back into this one. Tremendous second half, and then we're both ends of the floor.
4: 21 now for Cunningham. He deflects the pass up top to the other end. 1-on-2. Cunningham waits at the rim, then goes up to score after watching Suggs leave the paint. 72-72, all the way back from down 24.
1: That game heard right here on ESPN Radio. Cunningham led all scores with 32, and from there, the Pistons were on the move.
4: Cunningham now off the pass, drives to his right above the three-point line. He showed 2, finds Harris, slashing across the lane, quick feed to Thompson, chest pass back to Robinson. Steps right for an up-top 3. Boom, got it. Duncan Robinson makes it a 13-point lead for Detroit. Timeout Orlando with 3:08 to go. It's 88-75.
1: And the Orlando Magic became the first team since the 96-97 season, when play-by-play began getting tracked digitally, to lose at home after leading by at least 24 points with a chance to win a series.
4: Suggs won't even touch it. They'll let the clock run, and that's it. From down 24-22 at the half, it's the Detroit Pistons roaring back to win 93-79. They stay alive, and Game 7 will be on Sunday in their building at 3:30 Eastern Time.
1: You could probably hear some boos there. The Magic at one point missed 23 consecutive shots from the field. The Pistons took advantage to force a Game 7. Pistons forward Tobias Harris spoke to our crew after the game on ESPN Radio.
4: Handshake. Well done.
5: Yes,
4: congratulations.
5: Sir.

0: You guys were down 24. Take me through the comeback here in the second half.
1: That locker room at halftime, we just said to each other, man, there's no other group that could get this done in our fashion. And, we just sat back and we just said, really, but every single guy in that locker room, we have to believe. We have to believe we're going to get it done. We came out there on a mission, and we just kept chopping. We knew, it's do or die. So we knew what our mentality was. We stayed positive through the little bits of runs in the third quarter. We was able to find our flow and just go with it, man. It's a special group because, man, I said it in the locker room, man, our spirit is what made us win a whole lot of games this year. Our spirit and belief in one another. And I just said, we got to have this belief that we're going to win this game. And everybody contributed to that effort tonight. And that was just a huge, huge win for us. Take it back home with game seven, baby.
2: Tobias, there was a moment that the average viewer may not recognize, but on the technical free throw, Kay Cunningham comes to you, he pats you on the chest to go knock it down. You told him no, you go shoot it.
1: Yeah.
2: That belief that you just gave him right there. Now, we talk about a number one pick, one of the best players in the league.
1: Yeah.
2: But by you doing that, that started something with you guys in the second half. What is that about?
1: Right. You know, it's funny, right there in that moment, I said, if we're going to win the game, he's need to see that basketball go through the basket. And I knew, like, right at that line, the free throw line, I'm like, you take this look, because I knew he needed to see one go in. And I just felt from then on his energy was pushing us. You know, his energy and belief, no matter what we were shooting from the field before then, he was gone. He was gone. And I'm like, yo, take it. Let's go. Let's roll with it. I mean, that's the type of team we are. And just respecting each other's energy and knowing we need one another. And we know how important he is for our group, the plays he was making. I always tell people, like, the thing about Cade is he's a gamer. He's a winner. And he has that it factor of wanting to go get it done. And you saw that tonight. And I just love being on this journey with him and all these guys.
0: 88 games in, okay?
1: Yeah.
0: Where does this rank?
1: Man, this is a big one, man. I just think from the resilience of the group, and I just think from the mental toughness of our team and our composure out there. I mean, it speaks volumes on who our coach is and what he's instilled in us all season long. Just resilience. Like, we talk about grit, and that was, full course of it right there.
3: All right, so that was Sean Kelly and Corey Alexander. Our ESPN radio crew had the call of that game. One of the stats that will stick out the most, yes, the Pistons won the game. The Magic shot just 4 for 37 in the second half. Magic forward Paolo Banchero on how they come back from this.
4: Just keep everybody together. Series ain't over. You know, they've clawed their way to tie it up 3-3. You know, we won a game there to start the series, and we just got to go do it again. So can't hang our heads. Got to go to sleep and wake up and get on the plane with a clear mind and do whatever we got to do to get the win.
3: Can they get over it? We'll find out Sunday for Game 7 back in Detroit. Another Game 6, this one in Toronto. Cavaliers trying to end the Raptors season. And Toronto trying to give us another Game 7. Less than 15 seconds to play. What a game this was. Cavs trailing 104-102 with the ball.
5: Strews, lob right side to Mobley. Mobley on the move, into the paint. Evan drives, scores! Evan with 11.6 to go. Took it right to the rim. And Evan Mobley ties the game at 104 with 11.6 to go.
3: The call on WTAM, Mobley at 26 and 14, 14 boards, that is. We go to overtime now. Here comes Toronto, less than 10 seconds to play, Cavs up by a single point.
6: Scotty on the drive, into the lane, kick to Barrett, deep three, no good. Yes, it is! Yes, it is! With 1.2 to go, Barrett's shot hit, it went straight up in the air.
3: The call on Sportsnet 590, the Fan, will call that a shooter's touch. The Cavs will get a chance to win it with just over a second remaining.
6: Hart trying to get it in to Mobley. Catch and shoot for the win. No good. We go to game seven.
7: See you in seven.
6: See you
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6: In the words of the Boston Celtics fans from years ago, HCU Sunday. 112-110. Toronto wins game six. And we've got the two best words in sports for you on Sunday.
3: Yeah, what a day it's going to be on Sunday. We'll have two NBA playoff games that have gone to a game seven. Scotty Barnes, 25 points, 14 assists for the Raptors. But the hero, RJ Barrett, spoke with Prime Video after the game.
8: RJ, I know you dreamed of moments like this. So to have the bucket to decide a victory and force a game seven, just what was going through your head with that long bounce?
9: Man, glory be to God, man. You know, I didn't make anything in the fourth quarter, overtime. I was playing bad, but my teammates trusted me, man. I told Scott right before the shot, I said, if you got nothing, I got you. And, you know, he found me, and thank God I was able to make that shot.
8: You took a moment to acknowledge the crowd here after you guys got this W. What did it mean to do it in this environment with the team you grew up loving?
9: I said it earlier, we're going to do it for Toronto every night. So it meant a lot, man, it's huge. Now we got to go get game seven.
3: All right, so let's hear from the other side, the other locker room, the Cavaliers, who lose this one and have to go back to Cleveland for a game seven. Here's their head coach, Kenny Atkinson, his thoughts on RJ Barrett's game-winning shot.
10: I mean, you just, I don't know, sometimes the basketball gods aren't with you, you know, but it was immediate, like, all right, we did a lot of great things, you know, made a heck of a comeback, showed a lot of resiliency, and then was like, okay, let's go get game seven. That just kind of switches real quick.
3: Let's hear from Cavs guard Donovan Mitchell on his feeling after this game.
11: Protect home court. Doesn't matter if we lost by 30, two, protect home court. That's all you can do.
3: All right, so that was his reaction facing off or looking directly at the Game 7 upcoming. Let's go back to the Raptors. This was such an incredible win for them. Head coach Darko Rajkovic on how cool it was to see RJ hit that shot.
12: Huge moment. Call me crazy, call me psychic, but I saw this one coming tonight, and I was talking to assistant coaches before the game, and I was planning ATO plays for the end of the game to get RJ in those situations, and it's surreal, you know, that he made a shot, the way that shot went down, you know, it's awesome. Really happy for RJ, and really happy that he brought this win to Toronto.
3: More from Rajkovic on Scotty Barnes' performance tonight.
12: Scotty is going to do whatever it takes to win, you know, and he's such a selfless guy in a sense that he's going to do whatever it takes. He's going to take the hardest challenge on defensive end to guard, to rebound, to push the ball in transition, and all he wants to do is to win, and he trusts his teammates. That play there really showed, and he kicked out the ball back to RJ, and that shows how much he trusted his teammates and what kind of leader he is.
3: Speaking of selfless, here's Scotty Barnes on what went into that decision to pass the ball to Barrett.
9: Really, I was trying to score. They did a good job of stopping me. They brought help. Just trust my teammate. He already told me coming down the court before we passed the ball, and he was like, I got you. Just trust me. Trusted him. Seen it bounce up like two times. Like, please. Went in, made a shot. Had to get a stop on the other end.
3: Game 7 is in Cleveland on Sunday. The home team has won all six games so far in that series. The SportsCenter All Night, Judson Richards along with you on ESPN Radio. We go from the hardwood to the ice now and sticking in the NBA. Or check that, the NHL playoffs in the East, round one. Tampa Bay Lightning and the Montreal Canadiens. Montreal leads that series 3-2. We go to the Bell Center in Canada, scoreless all the way into overtime until we weren't.
5: Hagel, great circle games. In front comes Savas, shoots, he made, score! Score! Score! Gage Gonsalves! Wins game six! Game seven Sunday! The Lightning win it! 1-0 in overtime! They play on! They finally got to a loose puck in front! Finally!
3: They call 102.5 the Bone. So game seven Sunday in Tampa. The Lightning are trying to avoid a fourth consecutive first-round exit while the Canadiens are chasing their first series victory in 5 years. Staying in the East, Boston Bruins hosting the Buffalo Sabres. Buffalo leading this series 3-2 to the TD Garden. We go third period. Sabres adding to their two-goal lead.
13: Bruins win the draw. Lindholm plays it back to the point. That's a turnover and a race for the loose puck. Buffalo not sending too many in. Now three. Here's a chance. The front scores! Big hit in the corner. Doan is on the ice picking himself up after Zach Benson finishes the play.
3: The call on WGR 550 and the close to 20-year drought for Buffalo is over.
13: The clock running down. Erasmus Dahlin, the Sabres captain, has the puck on his stick, and the Boston Bruins are going to retreat. And if you want to watch second-round playoff action, you drive to Lindy Ruffalo as the Buffalo Sabres have beaten the Boston Bruins 4-1. We thank you, Boston, for your hospitality, but we have somewhere to be, and that's round two.
3: Buffalo is heading to round two for the first time since 2007. Buffalo will play the winner of the Montreal-Tampa Bay series in the second round. Coming up next, we'll get to Major League Baseball. One more NHL playoff game to get to as well. That's next. This is SportsCenter All Night on ESPN Radio.
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1: 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Back to the NHL playoffs we go before we get to baseball. Round one in the West, Vegas Golden Knights in Utah taking on the Mammoth Knights, leading that series 3-2. We'll go to the third period, Vegas with a two-goal lead.
2: Down wins the draw. Korzak pulls, slides it left, blows on. Wrist shot, knocked down, rebound, score! Sissons! Colton Sissons, second goal of the series. A rebound, just right of the slot. The righty puts it home, and the Knights have a two-goal lead again.
1: Mitch Marner had two goals and an assist. Golden Knights beat Mammoth 5-1 in Game 6 to wrap up the first round series. The SportsCenter All Night on ESPN Radio. Let's go to the diamond now. We'll begin in Washington. Brewers in the Nationals. Milwaukee ace Jacob Mizorowski was working on a no-hitter into the sixth inning.
3: The trainers and William Contreras are coming out to check on Jacob Mizorowski. That fastball was at 99. Mizorowski talking to Brad Epstein. And they are going for a walkover to the mound. Pat Murphy's on his way out there. Chris Hook is on his way out there. And Jacob Mizorowski, just reading his lips, he is concerned.
1: That's the call on WTMJ. Brewers do win the game 6-1. Let's hear from Mizorowski after the game.
4: Yeah, just hamstring cramp. Didn't want to push through it. You know, thought better to, you know, turn it over to the bullpen and let Ash handle it. So felt, you know, as good as I can.
5: How quickly did it, like, come up on you? Just right away?
4: Probably about the, like, last warm-up pitch, and then that whole first batter I had it. So it was there. It didn't really get terrible until that first pitch to Wood, and then it really grabbed. So, you know, one of those things.
1: That's about the best news the Brewers could get, as Mizorowski called it a hamstring cramp. All right, Orioles and the Yankees now in the Bronx. We go close ball game 2-1 until this Yankee swing.
6: Driven deep to right field. See ya! A bullet into the right center field seats. It's a 3-1 home run for Rice, who just keeps doing it. And the Yankees lead now 5-1.
1: Heard on the Yes Network, the Yankees pushed upon that lead as well. Final, they beat the Orioles 7-2. Dodgers and the Cardinals in St. Louis now. The Cards have won 4 in a row. The Dodgers, losers of 2 straight. St. Louis jumped on the Dodgers in the first inning.
7: Here comes to the Cardinal third baseman, who hits it deep to right field, and he just hit it out of here. It's a goner. A 2-run homer for Gorman. 3-0 Cardinals in the first. Home run number 5 for Gorman. 21 RBIs for him.
1: The call on the Cardinals radio network. Cardinals have won 5 in a row. They beat the Dodgers with a final of 7-2. Plenty of turmoil in Boston, as we know. Chad Tracy, the interim manager, Red Sox hosting the Astros. Carlos Correa breaks a scoreless tie in the third.
8: Here's the 1-1. This one's hit high in the air to left. Back Duran onto the warning track. And that one is gone. Into the seats above the green monster. And Correa puts the Astros on the board with his third home run of the season.
1: They call on KBME 790 AM, but the Sox deficit didn't last more than a half inning.
9: The 0-1. Swinging a fly ball deep towards right. Cam Smith back, chasing at the wall. It's gone! Leg kick got the job done. 3-run shot for Jaron Duran, for a man, for an offense, for a team that needed it.
10: Huge.
9: 3-1.
1: WEEI 93.7 FM had the call. Boston beats the Astros with a final of 3-1 there. One score to tell you about in Detroit. Danny Jansen homered, and Josh Young drove in 2 runs as the Texas Rangers took down the Tigers 5-4 on a rainy night. Well, coming up next, how about a thrilling ending to send us to a Game 7? The details next. 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
1: 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Judson Richards back here with you. We will preview Game 7 between the Celtics and the 76ers coming up here shortly. But first, here's what's at the top of our mind.
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1: In the NHL, Sabres advance to the second round for the first time since 2007 after taking out the Bruins. The Lightning force a Game 7, beating the Canadiens in overtime. Golden Knights take down the Mammoth to advance there. And two Game 7s to tell you about in the NBA, but one first-round series ended tonight in Houston.
2: Game 6 belongs to the Lakers. The series belongs to the Lakers. Final score, Los Angeles 98, Houston 78. The Lakers advance to the Western Conference semifinals.
1: That was the call on Sports Talk 790 AM. The Rockets were never really in this one. The Lakers played great defense. No Kevin Durant for the Houston Rockets. And the Lakers have the dubious honor of now moving on as the 4 seed to take on the 1 seed against the Thunder, which still face them Tuesday night. Let's hear from Lakers head basketball coach J.J. Redick how grateful he is to be representing the Lakers.
3: Yeah, I think it's gratitude. I mean, that's the biggest thing. I mean, you know, that's been my word for the entire season. Part of my, you know, existence in life is gratitude. I'm so grateful to represent the Lakers. I'm so grateful for our players. I'm so grateful for my staff. And it's such a doing this. I mean, it's such a collective effort. And I wish people understood how many people put their heart and soul into something just to, you know, try to go win a basketball game. It's awesome. So I'm just gratitude for me.
1: And a big night for LeBron James as he continues to push back on Father Time. 28 points, 7 rebounds, 8 assists. Let's hear from Rockets head coach now on the losing side, Ime Udoka.
4: Yeah, I mean, everybody's disappointed, no doubt. Not what we expected, you know, coming into game tonight or the series in general. You know, we all thought we'd be taking it back for game 7. But to your point, you know, tough night for a lot of guys. You know, shoot 35%, only score 78. You're obviously not going to win, even if you defend the way we did, which is giving them 98 and them shooting only 40% on any average night. Obviously, it was a comfortable win, but I feel like that really hurt us in the 3 games outside of game 3. You know, shooting, I think, 36% first game, 40.5% game 2, and then 35% tonight. So those are hard to overcome, and it's tough when a lot of guys are struggling like that. And, you know, we need somebody to step up there and one or two guys to kind of stem the tide.
1: So Lakers-Rockets series is over as Los Angeles advances, but the two other games being played on a Friday night, well, those series will continue. In Orlando, Pistons and the Magic in Game 6. Orlando passed up on a major opportunity to close out that series.
5: Suggs won't even touch it. They'll let the clock run, and that's it. From down 24, 22 at the half, it's the Detroit Pistons roaring back to win 93-79. They stay alive, and Game 7 will be on Sunday in their building at 3:30 Eastern time.
1: This was a game you heard right here on ESPN Radio. At one point, the Magic missed 23 consecutive shots from the field. Detroit went on a 35-5 run, and we are heading back to Detroit for a Game 7. Again, 93-79, the final. Pistons head coach J.B. Bickerstaff on that 24-point comeback.
6: A testament to the character of this group. You know, what this group has been for the entire season. You know, the consistency, the commitment to something greater than themselves, the willingness to do it together, you know, the want to not disappoint each other. I mean, we just have amazing spirit and never quit. And this is a testament to what we've built and how these guys have responded.
1: On the losing side, here's Magic forward Paolo Banchero on how they allowed such a comeback.
7: I think they just turned up their defensive pressure. And I think, you know, we just got caught on our heels. And then, you know, the game pressure builds. And, yeah, you know, they went on a pretty big run there. And we didn't score.
1: As mentioned, this was a game you heard right here on ESPN Radio. Let's send it back to Orlando for our crew who had the call. Here's Sean Kelly and Corey Alexander.
5: Thank you, Judson. Well, Corey, I've seen a lot of games in my NBA career. You've seen even more. This one will stand out for me just because of the nature of the comeback here in an elimination game for the Detroit Pistons. Down 24 at one point, 22 at the half. They come back to win and force a game seven by a final count of 93-79.
8: It's cliche, but we know that basketball is a game of runs. We knew the Pistons would make a run in this second half. The question was, how would the Magic respond? And the Magic did not respond well at all, surrendering a 22-point halftime lead, giving up an opportunity to be able to close out this series on their home floor in front of their home fans. And now they have to take on the unenviable task of going to Detroit in that atmosphere to win a series and move on to the second round.
5: Orlando, 11 points in the third, only 8 in the fourth. At one stretch, 20 straight missed field goal attempts. Meanwhile, Detroit not only defended at one end, hit the gas in the second half offensively.
8: Confidence is a crazy thing in this game. Even with the best athletes in the world, confidence matters so much. And we watched Orlando lose confidence out of the in Detroit from the start. In the third quarter, hit the gas pedal. They got off to a 7-2 run to start off the third quarter and never looked back from there. Their leadership, Kay Cunningham, Tobias Harris, Jalen Duren, and Paul Reed coming off the bench was spectacular. These guys now have playoff experience, and they showed it here today.
5: Cunningham ended up with 32 points, 10 rebounds for a double-double, 9 on the defensive glass. And Cade Cunningham with those 32 points, of course, 19 of those coming in the fourth quarter. On the other side of it, Orlando sees 17 each from Banchero and Bane, but for Paulo Banchero, who had 45 in Game 5, he ended up going 4 of 20 from the field, 0 of 9 from three-point range.
8: Well, it was a struggle shooting for everyone. It seemed to be for Orlando in this game. Desmond Bane, 7 of 18. Not much better for his 17 points, but Paolo Banchero, for all that he did in the first half, I think he was unbelievable defensively, had a great floor game, but the Pistons were able just to find a way to slow him down in the second half, and he could not get anyone else to step up and make a shot to help take the pressure off.
5: Two favorite words, right? Game 7.
8: That's
5: Sunday.
8: It. Yes.
5: We'll have it here for you on ESPN Radio, of course, but a stunner here in Game 6 as the Magic fall to the Pistons 93-79. Orlando is eluded a playoff series win again. They haven't won one since 2010. They still have a chance come Sunday, and Detroit, the number one seed, still can move on to that second round as well. For Corey Alexander, I'm Sean Kelly, right here on your home for the NBA Finals, ESPN Radio and the ESPN app. Now let's go back to Judson Richards in the studio.
1: All right, Sean, Corey, thank you. Well done. How about the Cavaliers and the Raptors now in Toronto? Could the Raptors face a Game 7? In overtime we go. Cavs up with 10 seconds to play.
9: Scotty on the drive into the lane. Kick to Barrett. Deep three. No good. We go to Game 7.
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9: In the words of the Boston Celtics fans from years ago, see you Sunday. 112-110. Toronto wins Game 6. And we've got the two best words in sports for you on Sunday. Game 7.
1: That's what it sounded like on Sportsnet 590. The Fan, this series is going back to Cleveland and going there for a Game 7. Let's hear from Raptors forward R.J. Barrett. Asks, how many times did he dream of making a shot like that?
11: Still dream about it. And, you know, just want to say one, you know, Scotty for making the pass. You know what I mean? I said it before. We talked about it, you know, right before the play happened. But, you know, just him having that trust in me to make that pass at that moment was huge. And then, you know, glory be to God, I didn't make nothing the whole fourth quarter, whole overtime. So, you know, for that shot to drop, yeah.
1: Here's R.J. Barrett on that Game 7 mentality.
11: I mean, kind of forget everything that's happened so far. Got one game to decide it all. I think this group has been tough and resilient, and we've fought through the toughest of tasks all year long. So going to Cleveland, game 7 is going to be a tough task, but, you know, that's what we're built for.
1: As for the losing locker room, Cavaliers head coach Kenny Atkinson, what did he and his team struggle with not to be able to close out that game?
12: Oh man, I thought we did a lot of good things, Dan. I thought we rebounded like we asked them to rebound. We got some really good looks. You know, sometimes it's make or miss. But I like a lot of things we did. Listen, this is why you fight so hard to get home court advantage, right? We knew this wasn't going to be easy. This is a playoffs. This is what it's about. And we got to recover and get ready for Sunday's game.
1: Here's Cavaliers guard Donovan Mitchell. What went through his mind when that shot went down by RJ Barrett?
13: Damn, but there's nothing to be deflated about. Just gotta protect home court. Now, if this was game 7 that happened, then, you know, a little different. But we had an opportunity. Didn't happen. We gotta protect home court.
1: How about that? RJ Barrett, the game winner for a kid born in Ontario. Game 7 in Cleveland Sunday. The home team has won all 6 games so far in that series. So what about tonight? Sticking with the game 7 themes in Boston between the Celtics and the 76ers, who will face off in their own Game 7. The Celtics star Jason Tatum dealing with some calf discomfort. Here's ESPN NBA senior insider Shams Charania on Get Up with the latest.
14: It's positive right now. Everyone in Boston is downplaying anything with Jason Tatum, that this was even an injury. Joe Mazzulla denied that it was an injury at all.
15: Right.
14: Jason Tatum said after the game that it was just stiffness that he felt in his leg. I'm told Jason Tatum told some teammates after the game he's fine, he's good to go. So I think the expectation in Boston is game 7. Jason Tatum is all good.
1: Now, most thought that the Celtics would run away with this series. Host of First Take, Stephen A. Smith, weighs in.
16: The Sixers and the way they looked last night and the way they've looked over the last 2 games. I will say this, although I'm extremely confident in my New York Knicks, we prepped to beat Boston. We weren't prepped to face what we're seeing from these Sixers over the last 2 to 3 games. Maxey is shooting better than 50% from the field, averaging over 25 a game. Okay? Paul George had 23 last night. And by the way, we're sitting there and talking about the 4-year max deal that he got. Well, guess what? The Clippers are home. Paul George is still playing. And if Philadelphia win this series, then we got to take everything back about how suspect the move may have been to give him the 4 years, because Paul George is showing up when it counts on both ends of the floor. Jaylen Brown was a minus 24 last night. A minus 24. That can't happen for an MVP candidate. Mm. That cannot happen.
1: Now, ESPN NBA analyst Kendrick Perkins has a prediction that will not be popular in the greater Massachusetts area.
17: I believe that the Philadelphia 76ers are going to win this series. I believe that the Philadelphia 76ers are going to upset the Boston Celtics and advance to the semifinals to play the New York Knicks. Because what I'm seeing right now, and I understand Joe Mazzulla is stuck in his ways when it comes to his offensive system. He's going to continue to shoot a lot of threes. But it's the defensive side of the basketball that concerns me. One, they have no answer for Tyrese Maxey. He has been doing whatever he wants, has been the ultimate floor general. And all of a sudden,

0: saying to myself, well, damn.
1: That was a good beat. More from Perkins. The Knicks decimated the Hawks in the final game of their round one series. 140-89, the final. New York sent a message.
0: They sent a huge message to the rest of the league and to my big dumb ass, too, for picking the Celtics to come out of these. And they said, hey, Big Perk, sit your big ass down and watch this show. Because what I witnessed, not just last night, but over the last three games, I witnessed the New York Knicks find their identity on both ends of the floor. Now, we talk about their offense. Oh, Mike Brown has done a hell of a job of adjusting his offense because now we're seeing a sprinkle of what he learned from Golden State. Mm-hmm. You know how Draymond Green was that point center, point forward? We're witnessing that from Carl Anthony Towns. In two of these three games, we watched him have a triple-double.
1: Now, 880 ESPN New York host and ESPN NBA analyst Alan Hahn on Get Up says the Knicks, well, they showed something.
2: What they did in this series was dominate despite the fact that it had to go six, and that's what frustrated them. And what we were talking about, the floor-to-ceiling thing with this team, you saw it in this series. You saw it in game two when they gave a game away. That's the floor sometimes with them. But the ceiling, the gap between floor and ceiling is so wide because you saw it obviously in game six. This offense, which is very reminiscent of what Mike Brown saw as an assistant in Golden State, which was a lot of Brunson off the ball, running off screens, even setting screens, and Towns as the point man, as the hub, sort of like what Draymond Green did. It's very interesting that they have put this in at this point of the season.
1: The Knicks' next opponent will be the winner of the Celtics 76 series coming your way tonight. Coming up next, we'll circle back to Major League Baseball. And, of course, we have our top sound for you. Don't go anywhere. 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
1: 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But first, here is our top sound.
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0: number 5.
1: The Yankees won 7-2 against the O's thanks to a 3-run shot by Ben Rice. The Yes Network had the call.
3: Driven deep to right field. See ya! A bullet into the right center field seats. It's a 3-run home run for Rice, who just keeps doing it. And the Yankees lead now 5-1.
0: Number 4.
1: And the Sabres advance to the second round of the Stanley Cup playoffs. The call on 550 WGR.
4: The clock running down. Erasmus Dahlin, the Sabres captain, has the puck on his stick, and the Boston Bruins are going to retreat. And if you want to watch second round playoff action, you drive to Lindy Ruffalo as the Buffalo Sabres have beaten the Boston Bruins 4-1. We thank you, Boston, for your hospitality, but we have somewhere to be, and that's round 2.
0: Number 3.
1: To the NBA, the Pistons had a great comeback to beat the Magic, and Cade Cunningham's 3 late put the Pistons up for good. 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
5: Cunningham with 9 rebounds to go along with 27 points. Cunningham off the high middle screen. Driving, kick, pitch and catch. Cunningham for 3 left. Wing! Good, good, good. Cunningham with 30. Just his second 3 of the game, and it's an 8-point affair.
0: Number 2.
1: And the Lightning forced the game 7 thanks to a game-winning overtime goal. The call on 102.5 the Bone.
6: Hagel, right circle, James. In front of Savas. Shoots him in. Goal!

0: And finally, the Raptors also forced a Game 7 thanks to a last-second three by R.J. Barrett. Sportsnet 590, the Fan had the call.
1: Scotty on the drive, into the lane, kick to Barrett. Deep three, no good. Yes, it is! Yes, it is! With 1.2 to go, Barrett's shot hit. It went straight up in the air. The ghost of Kawhi Leonard. And it came down through the chin.
0: What a fun Friday night of forcing game sevens. I'm still a little bit concerned about the voice of the Tampa Bay Lightning from 102.5, the Bone there. We may have to check on him at some point because that was one hell of a call. But let's get back to Major League Baseball. As mentioned, Cubs and the Diamondbacks, 44 degrees on May 1st in Chicago, the friendly confines. Cubs newcomer, Ali added to their lead in the fourth inning.
2: Gallen looks at second, works his motion and deals. Bregman swings, line drive to left. Barossa dives, it gets by him and will roll all the way to the wall. Swanson scores. Bregman on his way to second, makes the turn and he'll stop there.
0: The call on 104.3, the score. Great job by Zach Zabin. And that run certainly was needed because the Diamondbacks came all the way back, except the Cubs staved them off with a final of 6-5. NL Central matchup, Pirates hosting the Reds. Pittsburgh had lost five in a row, but the Buccos with a 3-0 lead in the fourth and adding to it.
3: Here's Brady Singer's 0-1. And a high fly ball to deep center field. Friedel back, warning track, approaching the wall. Clear the deck! Cannonball coming! It's a topiary tater for O. Henry Davis and his first of the year. 4-0 Bucks in the fourth.
0: The call on Sports Radio 93.7, the Fan. Pirates snapped their losing streak, handling the Reds with a final of 9-1. In Miami now, Phillies and the Marlins, top of the seventh. Bryson Stott had to wait patiently for his first long ball of the year.
4: 2-2, here's the pitch. Swung on, hit high in the air, right field, it's deep. Casey back, looking up at the wall, and it's gone! Into the Phillies bullpen, a towering three-run home run for Bryson Stott, his first long ball of the year.
0: The call on Sports Radio 94 WIP. Phillies hang on to win it with a final of 6-5. Let's go to Denver now. Rockies, Braves tied in the top of the ninth. If it ain't in the air, it ain't getting out.
5: 1-2 pitch.
6: Swung on and drilled high in the air. Deep right field. Back to the wall. And that is out of here. The kid does it again. Michael Harris opens fire. And the Braves take the lead of the ninth.
0: They call on 680 the Fan. Braves beat the Rockies 8-6. How about the Mets taking on the Angels, who have dropped six in a row? Tied ball game in the seventh, but a Met bat changed that.
7: And a pitch to Mauricio. Swung on, smash to the gap in right center field. Trout going back. He'll just give this one a look and watch it fly. A go-ahead solo home run for Ronnie Mauricio over the 19-foot-high wall in right center field. And the Mets have come storming back and take a 4-3 lead in the seventh inning.
0: They call on 880 ESPN New York. The Mets win 4-3. Now seven straight losses for Mike Trout and the Angels. How about in San Diego? A big win there for the White Sox as they beat the Padres in the final of 8-2. Mune Murakami hit his majors leading 13th home run of the season. 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
19: Center all night. The Lakers look to close out the Rockets in Houston.
20: Here come the Lakers quickly into the front court. LeBron dribbling, got it to Kennard. Now to Rui for three. Good again.
19: We have a huge game six in Orlando between the Pistons and Magic.
21: 1-on-2. Cunningham waits at the rim, then goes up to score after watching Suggs lead the paint.
19: Donovan Mitchell and the Cavs look to get to round two of the playoffs for the third year in a row.
22: Hart, left corner, Mitchell. Three ball.
19: Plus, we got three game sixes in the Stanley Cup playoffs.
23: Buffalo not sending too many in. Now three. Here's a chance. The front scores!
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0: 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Well, between the NBA and NHL, we have six Game Sixes. How many of them will deliver us a Game 7? Let's get to it. Beginning in the NBA, after taking a resounding 3-0 lead in their Round 1 series, the Rockets were trying to force a Game 7. Game 6 in Houston.

0: 5 rebounds and 6 assists.
1: As LeBron continues to stave off Father Time, he finished with 28 points, 7 boards, 8 assists, and a trip to the next round.
0: And the Lakers are going to win by 20. 98-78. Game over. Series over. And the Lakers advanced to round 2 to take on the Oklahoma City Thunder.
1: Lakers advanced to the second round for the first time since 2023 when they lost to Denver in the West Finals, despite not having Luka Doncic for this entire series. Let's hear from Lakers head coach J.J. Redick on what he can say about when he has LeBron tonight.
2: Well, when the coaches came back, when we get an all-in call after the game, and when we all went in there, I don't know why, but the lights were off, and literally every single guy was going bah, bah. I mean, it speaks to his greatness. He's to me, he's had the greatest career of any NBA player. You can argue all you want, and I really don't care to postulate on who's the greatest of all time, but he's one of, if not the greatest of all time. And for him to do it again and answer the bell again, it's baffling in some ways. The leadership aspect that I talked about, he just has this ability to set the tone for the entire group, and he did that again tonight, and our guys responded, and I'm really happy for him.
1: So what's the award or reward? It will be a face-off against the Oklahoma City Thunder next, the reigning champs. Here's Redick on facing off against the Thunder.
2: You can have doubts, but when you, again, it's like, to me, that's the NBA season. The NBA season is about the aggregate. And if you look over the course of the year, we lose 2 games in a row, we lose 3 games in a row, the guys respond, and it just kept adding up. And we get done with the regular season, or we get close to being done with the regular season. We have Luka and AR's injury. I had no doubt in my mind that we could get the group back and build the belief and confidence and be able to execute and give ourselves an opportunity to win a playoff series and then go take on, the world champions. And be competitive in that too.
1: So there it is. The Rockets are done. The Lakers are moving on. The number 4 seeded Los Angeles Lakers will move on to face off against the top seeded Oklahoma City Thunder. Game 1 Tuesday night in Oklahoma City. How about some more NBA playoff action? Let's go to Orlando now. Game 6, Magic hosting the Pistons. The Magic lead that series 3-2. Orlando held a 60-38 lead heading into halftime, but by the fourth quarter, that lead was gone.
3: Detroit continues to inch back into this one. Tremendous second half from them on both ends of the floor.
4: 21 now for Cunningham. He deflects the pass up top to the other end. 1-on-2. Cunningham waits at the rim, then goes up to score after watching Suggs leave the paint. 72-72, all the way back from down 24.
1: That game heard right here on ESPN Radio. Cunningham led all scores with 32, and from there, the Pistons were on the move.
4: Cunningham now off the pass, drives to his right above the three-point line. He showed 2, finds Harris, slashing across the lane, quick feed to Thompson, chest pass back to Robinson. Steps right for an up-top 3. Boom, got it. Duncan Robinson makes it a 13-point lead for Detroit. Timeout Orlando with 3:08 to go. It's 88-75.
1: And the Orlando Magic became the first team since the 96-97 season, when play-by-play began getting tracked digitally, to lose at home after leading by at least 24 points with a chance to win a series.
4: Suggs won't even touch it. They'll let the clock run. And that's it. From down 24-22 at the half, it's the Detroit Pistons roaring back to win 93-79. They stay alive, and Game 7 will be on Sunday in their building at 3:30 Eastern Time.
1: You could probably hear some boos there. The Magic at one point missed 23 consecutive shots from the field. The Pistons took advantage to force a Game 7. Pistons forward Tobias Harris spoke to our crew after the game on ESPN Radio.
4: Handshake, well done.
5: Yes,
4: congratulations,
5: sir.
4: You guys were down 24. Take me through the comeback here in the second half.
5: That locker room at halftime, we just said to each other, man, there's no other group that could get this done in our fashion. And, we just sat back and we just said, really, but every single guy in that locker room, we have to believe. We have to believe we're going to get it done. We came out there on a mission, and we just kept chopping. We knew, it's do or die. So we knew what our

0: mentality was. We stayed positive through the little bits of runs in the third quarter. We was able to find our flow and just go with it, man. It's a special group because, man, I said it in the locker room, man, our spirit is what made us win a whole lot of games this year. Our spirit and belief in one another. And I just said we got to have this belief that we're going to win this game, and everybody contributed to that effort tonight, and that was just a huge, huge win for us. Take it back home with game seven, baby.
1: Tobias, there was a moment that the average viewer may not recognize, but on the technical free throw, Kay Cunningham comes to you, he pats you on the chest to go knock it down. You told him no, you go shoot it.
0: Yeah.
1: That belief that you just gave him right there. Now, we talk about a number one pick, one of the best players in the league.
0: Yeah.
1: But by you doing that, that started something with you guys in the second half. What is that about?
0: Right, you know, it's funny, right there in that moment, I said, if we're going to win the game, he's need to see that basketball go through the basket. And I knew, like, right at that line, of free throw line, I'm like, you take this look, because I knew he needed to see one go in. And I just felt from then on his energy was pushing us. You know, his energy and belief, no matter what we were shooting from the field before then, he was gone. He was gone. And I'm like, yo, take it. Let's go. Let's roll with it. I mean, that's the type of team we are. And just respecting each other's energy and knowing we need one another. And we know how important he is for our group. The plays he was making. I always tell people, like, the thing about Cade is he's a gamer. He's a winner. And he has that it factor of wanting to go get it done. And you saw that tonight. And I just love being on this journey with him and all these guys.
2: 88 games in, okay?
0: Yeah.
2: Where does this rank?
0: Man, this is a big one, man. I just think from the resilience of the group, and I just think from the mental toughness of our team and our composure out there. I mean, it speaks volumes on who our coach is and what he's instilled in us all season long. Just resilience. Like, we talk about grit, and that was, full course of it right there.
3: All right, so that was Sean Kelly and Corey Alexander, our ESPN radio crew, had the call of that game. One of the stats that will stick out the most, yes, the Pistons won the game. The Magic shot just 4 for 37 in the second half. Magic forward Paolo Banchero on how they come back from this.
4: Just keep everybody together. Series ain't over. You know, they've clawed their way to tie it up 3-3. You know, we won a game there to start the series, and we just got to go do it again. So can't hang our heads. Got to go to sleep and wake up and get on the plane with a clear mind and do whatever we got to do to get the win.
3: Can they get over it? We'll find out Sunday for Game 7 back in Detroit. Another Game 6, this one in Toronto. Cavaliers trying to end the Raptors season. And Toronto trying to give us another Game 7. Less than 15 seconds to play. What a game this was. Cavs trailing 104-102 with the ball.
5: Screws, lob right side to Mobley. Mobley on the move, into the paint. Evan drives, scores! Evan with 11.6 to go. Took it right to the rim. And Evan Mobley ties the game at 104 with 11.6 to go.
3: The call on WTAM, Mobley at 26 and 14, 14 boards, that is. We go to overtime now. Here comes Toronto. Less than 10 seconds to play. Cavs up by a single point.
6: Scotty on the drive, into the lane, kick to Barron. Deep three, no good. Yes, it is! Yes, it is! With 1.2 to go, Barron's shot hit. It went straight up in the air. The ghost of Kawhi Leonard. And it came down through the chin. It looked like it was off. And it went straight up and came straight down.
3: The call on Sportsnet 590. The Fan will call that a shooter's touch. The Cavs will get a chance to win it with just over a second remaining.
6: Harden trying to get it in to Mobley. Catch and shoot for the win. No good. We go to game seven.
7: See you at seven.
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6: In the words of the Boston Celtics fans from years ago, see you Sunday. 112-110. Toronto wins game six, and we've got the two best words in sports for you on Sunday, game seven.
3: Yeah, what a day it's going to be on Sunday. We'll have two NBA playoff games that have gone to a game seven. Scotty Barnes, 25 points, 14 assists for the Raptors, but the hero, RJ Barrett, spoke with Prime Video after the game.
8: RJ, I know you dreamed
3: All right, so let's hear from the other side, the other locker room, the Cavaliers, who lose this one and have to go back to Cleveland for a game seven. Here's their head coach, Kenny Atkinson, his thoughts on R.J. Barrett's game-winning shot.
7: I mean, you just, I don't know. Sometimes the basketball gods aren't with you, you know. But it was immediate, like, all right, we did a lot of great things. You know, made a heck of a comeback, showed a lot of resiliency. And then was like, okay, let's go get game seven. That just kind of switches real quick.
3: Let's hear from Cavs guard Donovan Mitchell on his feeling after this game.
8: Protect home court. Doesn't matter if we lost by 30, two, protect home court. That's all you can do.
3: All right, so that was his reaction facing off or looking directly at the Game 7 upcoming. Let's go back to the Raptors. This was such an incredible win for them. Head coach Darko Rajkovic on how cool it was to see RJ hit that shot.
9: Huge moment. Call me crazy, call me psychic, but I saw this one coming tonight, and I was talking to assistant coaches before the game, and I was planning ATO plays for the end of the game to get RJ in those situations, and it's surreal, you know, that he made a shot, the way that shot went down, you know, it's awesome. Really happy for RJ, and really happy that he brought this win to Toronto.
3: More for Rajkovic on Scotty Barnes' performance tonight.
9: Scotty is going to do whatever it takes to win, you know, and he's such a selfless guy in a sense that he's going to do whatever it takes. He's going to take the hardest challenge on defensive end to guard, to rebound, to push the ball in transition, and all he wants to do is to win, and he trusts his teammates. That play there really showed when he kicked out the ball back to RJ, and that shows how much he trusted his teammates and what kind of leader he is.
3: Speaking of selfless, here's Scotty Barnes on what went into that decision to pass the ball to Barrett.
10: Really, I was trying to score. They did a good job of stopping me. They brought help. Just trust my teammate. He already told me coming down the court before we passed the ball, and he was like, I got you. Just trust me. Trusted him. Seen it bounce up like two times. Like, please. Went in, made a shot. Had to get a stop on the other end.
3: Game 7 is in Cleveland on Sunday. The home team has won all 6 games so far in that series. The SportsCenter All Night, Judson Richards along with you on ESPN Radio. We go from the hardwood to the ice now and sticking in the NBA. Or check that, the NHL playoffs in the East, round 1. Tampa Bay Lightning and the Montreal Canadiens. Montreal leads that series 3-2. We go to the Bell Center in Canada, scoreless all the way into overtime until we weren't.
11: Hagel, right circle, James, in front of Savas, shoots him in, score! Score! Score! Gage Gonsalves! Wins game 6! Game 7 Sunday! The Lightning win it! 1-0 in overtime! They play on! They finally got to a loose puck in front! Finally!
3: They call on 102.5 the Bone. So game 7 Sunday in Tampa. The Lightning are trying to avoid a fourth consecutive first-round exit while the Canadiens are chasing their first series victory in 5 years. Staying in the East, Boston Bruins hosting the Buffalo Sabres. Buffalo leading this series 3-2 to the TD Garden. We go third period. Sabres adding to their 2-goal lead.
12: Bruins win the draw. Lindholm plays it back to the point. That's a turnover and a race for the loose puck. Buffalo not sending too many in. Now 3. Here's a chance. In front, scores! Big hit in the corner. Doan is on the ice picking himself up after Zach Benson finishes the play.
3: The call on WGR 550 and the close to 20-year drought for Buffalo is over.
12: The clock running down. Erasmus Dahlin, the Sabres captain, has the puck on his stick, and the Boston Bruins are going to retreat. And if you want to watch second-round playoff action, you drive to Lindy Ruffalo as the Buffalo Sabres have beaten the Boston Bruins 4-1. We thank you, Boston, for your hospitality, but we have somewhere to be, and that's round 2.
3: Buffalo is heading to round 2 for the first time since 2007. Buffalo will play the winner of the Montreal-Tampa Bay series in the second round. Coming up next, we'll get to Major League Baseball. One more NHL playoff game to get to as well. That's next. This is SportsCenter All Night on ESPN Radio.
13: 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The Chicago Cubs have been rolling at home this season. And this weekend, Corbin Carroll and the Arizona Diamondbacks come to town. coverage begins today at 1:30 Eastern with first pitch at 2:20 Eastern on ESPN Radio and on the ESPN app presented by Progressive Insurance. 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
25: Dow wins the draw. Korzak pulls, slides it left, blows on. Wrist shot, knocked down, rebound, score! Sissons! Colton Sissons, second goal of the series. Rebound just right in the slot. The righty puts it home, and the Knights have a two-goal lead again.
3: Mitch Marner had two goals and an assist. Golden Knights beat Mammoth 5-1 in Game 6 to wrap up the first round series. The SportsCenter all night on ESPN Radio. Let's go to the diamond now. We'll begin in Washington. Brewers and the Nationals. Milwaukee ace Jacob Mizorowski was working on a no-hitter into the sixth inning.
0: The trainers and William Contreras are coming out to check on Jacob Mizorowski. That fastball is at 99. Mizorowski talking to Brad Epstein. And they are going for a walk over to the mound. Pat Murphy's on his way out there. Chris Hook is on his way out there. And Jacob Mizorowski, just reading his lips, he is concerned.
3: That's the call on WTMJ. Brewers do win the game 6-1. Let's hear from Mizorowski after the game.
1: Yeah, just hamstring cramp. Didn't want to push through it. You know, thought better to, you know, turn it over to the bullpen and let Ash handle it. So felt, you know, as good as I can.
2: How quickly did it, like, come up on you? Just right away?
1: Probably about the, like, last warm-up pitch, and then that whole first batter I had it. So it was there. It didn't really get terrible until that first pitch to Wood, and then it really grabbed. So, you know, one of those things.
3: That's about the best news the Brewers could get, as Mizorowski called it a hamstring cramp. All right, Orioles and the Yankees now in the Bronx. We go close ball game 2-1 until this Yankee swing.
4: Driven deep to right field. See ya! A bullet into the right center field seats. It's a 3-run home run for Rice, who just keeps doing it. And the Yankees lead now 5-1.
3: Heard on the Yes Network, the Yankees pushed upon that lead as well. Final, they beat the Orioles 7-2. Dodgers and the Cardinals in St. Louis now. The Cards have won 4 in a row. The Dodgers, losers of 2 straight. St. Louis jumped on the Dodgers in the first inning.
5: Here comes to the Cardinal third baseman, who hits it deep to right field, and he just hit it out of here. It's a goner, a 2-run homer for Gorman, 3-0 Cardinals in the first. Home run number 5 for Gorman, 21 RBIs for it.
3: The call on the Cardinals radio network. Cardinals have won 5 in a row. They beat the Dodgers with a final of 7-2. Plenty of turmoil in Boston, as we know. Chad Tracy, the interim manager, Red Sox hosting the Astros. Carlos Correa breaks a scoreless tie in the third.
6: Here's the 1-1. This one's hit high in the air to left. Back Duran onto the warning track. And that one is gone. Into the seats above the green monster. And Correa puts the Astros on the board with his third home run of the season.
3: They call on KBME 790 AM, but the Sox deficit didn't last more than a half inning.
26: The 0-1. Swinging a fly ball deep towards right. Cam Smith back, chasing at the wall. It's gone! Leg kick got the job done. 3-run shot for Jaron Duran, for a man, for an offense, for a team that needed it.
6: Huge.
26: 3-1.
3: WEEI 93.7 FM had the call. Boston beats the Astros with a final of 3-1 there. One score to tell you about in Detroit. Danny Jansen homered and Josh Young drove in 2 runs as the Texas Rangers took down the Tigers 5-4 on a rainy night. Well, coming up next, how about a thrilling ending to send us to a Game 7? The details next. 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
3: The NHL Sabres advance to the second round for the first time since 2007 after taking out the Bruins. The Lightning force a game 7, beating the Canadiens in overtime. Golden Knights take down the Mammoth to advance there, and 2 games 7s to tell you about in the NBA, but 1 first-round series ended tonight in Houston.
32: Game 6 belongs to the Lakers. The series belongs to the Lakers. Final score, Los Angeles 98, Houston 78. The Lakers advance to the Western Conference semifinals.
3: That was the call on Sports Talk 790 AM. The Rockets were never really in this one. The Lakers played great defense. No Kevin Durant for the Houston Rockets. And the Lakers have the dubious honor of now moving on as the 4 seed to take on the 1 seed against the Thunder, which still face them Tuesday night. Let's hear from Lakers head basketball coach J.J. Redick how grateful he is to be representing the Lakers.
0: Yeah, I think gratitude. I mean, that's the biggest thing. I mean, you know, that's been my word for the entire season. Part of my, you know, existence in life is gratitude. I'm so grateful to represent the Lakers. I'm so grateful for our players. I'm so grateful for my staff. And it's such a doing this. I mean, it's such a collective effort. And I wish people understood how many people put their heart and soul into something just to, you know, try to go win a basketball game. It's awesome. So I'm just gratitude for me.
3: And a big night for LeBron James as he continues to push back on Father Time. 28 points, 7 rebounds, 8 assists. Let's hear from Rockets head coach now on the losing side, Ime Udoka.
1: Yeah, I mean, everybody's disappointed, no doubt. Not what we expected, you know, coming into the game tonight or the series in general. You know, we all thought we'd be taking it back for game 7. But to your point, you know, tough night for a lot of guys. You know, shoot 35%, only score 78. You're obviously not going to win, even if you defend the way we did, which is giving up 98 and them shooting only 40% on any average night. Obviously, it's a comfortable win. But to feel like that really hurt us in the 3 games outside of game 3. You know, shooting, I think, 36% first game, 40.5% game 2, and then 35% tonight. So those are hard to overcome, and it's tough when a lot of guys are struggling like that. And, you know, we need somebody to step up there and one or two guys to kind of stem the tide.
3: So Lakers-Rockets series is over as Los Angeles advances, but the two other games being played on a Friday night, well, those series will continue. In Orlando, Pistons and the Magic in Game 6. Orlando passed up on a major opportunity to close out that series.
2: Suggs won't even touch it. They'll let the clock run, and that's it. From down 24, 22 at the half, it's the Detroit Pistons roaring back to win 93-79. They stay alive, and Game 7 will be on Sunday in their building at 3:30 Eastern Time.
3: This was a game you heard right here on ESPN Radio. At one point, the Magic missed 23 consecutive shots from the field. Detroit went on a 35-5 run, and we are heading back to Detroit for a Game 7. Again, 93-79, the final. Pistons head coach J.B. Bickerstaff on that 24-point comeback.
13: A testament to the character of this group. You know, what this group has been for the entire season. You know, the consistency, the commitment to something greater than themselves, the willingness to do it together, you know, the want to not disappoint each other. I mean, we just have amazing spirit and never quit. And this is a testament to what we've built and how these guys have responded.
3: On the losing side, here's Magic forward Paolo Banchero on how they allowed such a comeback.
1: I think they just turned up their defensive pressure. And I think, you know, we just got caught on our heels. And then, you know, game pressure builds. And, yeah, you know, they went on a pretty big run there. And we didn't score.
3: As mentioned, this was a game you heard right here on ESPN Radio. Let's send it back to Orlando for our crew who had the call. Here's Sean Kelly and Corey Alexander.
2: Thank you, Judson. Well, Corey, I've seen a lot of games in my NBA career. You've seen even more. This one will stand out for me just because of the nature of the comeback here in an elimination game for the Detroit Pistons. Down 24 at one point, 22 at the half. They come back to win and force a Game 7 by a final count of 93-79.
17: It's cliche, but we know that basketball is a game of runs. We knew the Pistons would make a run in this second half. The question was, how would the Magic respond? And the Magic did not respond well at all, surrendering a 22-point halftime lead, giving up an opportunity to be able to close out this series on their home floor in front of their home fans. And now they have to take on the unenviable task of going to Detroit in that atmosphere to win a series and move on to the second round.
2: Orlando, 11 points in the third, only 8 in the fourth at one stretch, 20 straight missed field goal attempts. Meanwhile, Detroit not only defended at one end, hit the gas in the second half offensively.
17: Confidence is a crazy thing in this game. Even with the best athletes in the world, confidence matters so much. And we watched Orlando lose confidence out of in Detroit from the start. In the third quarter, hit the gas pedal. They got off to a 7-2 run to start off the third quarter and never looked back from there. Their leadership, Cade Cunningham, Tobias Harris, Jalen Duren, and Paul Reed coming off the bench was spectacular. These guys now have playoff experience, and they showed it here today.
2: Cunningham ended up with 32 points, 10 rebounds for a double-double, 9 on the defensive glass. And Cade Cunningham with those 32 points, of course, 19 of those coming in the fourth quarter. On the other side of it, Orlando sees 17 each from Bancaro and Bain, but for Paulo Bancaro, who had 45 in game 5, he ended up going 4 of 20 from the field, 0 of 9 from three-point range.
17: Well, it was a struggle shooting for everyone. It seemed to be for Orlando in this game. Desmond Bane, 7 of 18. Not much better for his 17 points, but Paulo Bancaro, for all that he did in the first half, I think he was unbelievable defensively, had a great floor game, but the Pistons were able just to find a way to slow him down in the second half, and he could not get anyone else to step up and make a shot to help take the pressure off.
2: Two favorite words, right? Game 7.
17: That's
2: Sunday.
17: It. Yes.
2: We'll have it here for you on ESPN Radio, of course, but a stunner here in Game 6 as the Magic fall to the Pistons 93-79. Orlando is eluded a playoff series win again. They haven't won one since 2010. They still have a chance come Sunday, and Detroit, the number one seed, still can move on to that second round as well. For Corey Alexander, I'm Sean Kelly, right here on your home for the NBA Finals, ESPN Radio and the ESPN app. Now let's go back to Judson Richards in the studio.
3: All right, Sean, Corey, thank you. Well done. How about the Cavaliers and the Raptors now in Toronto? Could the Raptors face a game 7? In overtime we go. Cavs up with 10 seconds to play.
4: Scotty on the drive into the lane. Kick to Barrett. Deep three. No good. We go to game 7.
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4: In the words of the Boston Celtics fans from years ago, see you Sunday. 112-110. Toronto wins game 6. And we've got the two best words in sports for you on Sunday. Game 7.
3: That's what it sounded like on Sportsnet 590. The Fan, this series is going back to Cleveland and going there for Game 7. Let's hear from Raptors forward R.J. Barrett. Asks, how many times did he dream of making a shot like that?
6: Still dream about it. And want to say one, Scotty for making the pass. You know what I mean? I said it before. We talked about it, right before the play happened. But, just him having that trust in me to make that pass at that moment was huge. And then, glory be to God, I didn't make nothing the whole fourth quarter, whole overtime. So, for that shot to drop, yeah.
3: Here's R.J. Barrett on that Game 7 mentality.
6: Kind of forget everything that's happened so far. Got one game to decide it all. I think this group has been tough and resilient, and we've fought through the toughest of tasks all year long. So going to Cleveland, Game 7 is going to be a tough task, but, that's what we're built for.
3: As for the losing locker room, Cavaliers head coach Kenny Atkinson, what did he and his team struggle with not to be able to close out that game?
18: Oh man, I thought we did a lot of good things, Dan. I thought we rebounded like we asked them to rebound. We got some really good looks. Sometimes it's make or miss. But I like a lot of things we did. Listen, this is why you fight so hard to get home court advantage, right? We knew this wasn't going to be easy. This is a playoffs. This is what it's about. And we got to recover and get ready for Sunday's game.
3: Here's Cavaliers guard Donovan Mitchell. What went through his mind when that shot went down by R.J. Barrett?
19: Damn, but there's nothing to be deflated about. Just got to protect home court. Now, if this was game 7 that happened, then, a little different. But we had an opportunity. Didn't happen. We got to protect home court.
3: How about that? R.J. Barrett, the game winner for a kid born in Ontario. Game 7 in Cleveland Sunday. The home team has won all 6 games so far in that series. So what about tonight, sticking with the game 7 themes in Boston between the Celtics and the 76ers, who will face off in their own Game 7. The Celtics star Jason Tatum dealing with some calf discomfort. Here's ESPN NBA senior insider Shams Charania on Get Up with the latest.
5: It's positive right now. Everyone in Boston is downplaying anything with Jason Tatum, that this was even an injury. Joe Mazzulla denied that it was an injury at all.
7: Right.
5: Jason Tatum said after the game that it was just stiffness that he felt in his leg. I'm told Jason Tatum told some teammates after the game he's fine, he's good to go. So I think the expectation in Boston is game seven. Jason Tatum is all good.
3: Now, most thought that the Celtics would run away with this series. Host of First Take, Stephen A. Smith, weighs in.
8: The Sixers and the way they looked last night and the way they've looked over the last two games. I will say this, although I'm extremely confident in my New York Knicks, we prepped to beat Boston. We weren't prepped to face what we're seeing from these Sixers over the last two to three games. Maxey is shooting better than 50% from the field, averaging over 25 a game, okay? Paul George had 23 last night. And by the way, we're sitting there and talking about the four-year max deal that he got. Well, guess what? The Clippers are home. Paul George is still playing. And if Philadelphia win this series, then we got to take everything back about how suspect the move may have been to give him the 4 years, because Paul George is showing up when it counts on both ends of the floor. Jaylen Brown was a minus 24 last night. A minus 24. That can't happen for an MVP candidate. Mm. That cannot happen.
3: Now, ESPN NBA analyst Kendrick Perkins has a prediction that will not be popular in the greater Massachusetts area.
9: I believe that the Philadelphia 76ers are going to win this series. I believe that the Philadelphia 76ers are going to upset the Boston Celtics and advance to the semifinals to play the New York Knicks. Because what I'm seeing right now, and I understand Joe Mazzulla is stuck in his ways when it comes to his offensive system. He's going to continue to shoot a lot of threes. But it's the defensive side of the basketball that concerns me. One, they have no answer for Tyrese Maxey. He has been doing whatever he wants, has been the ultimate floor general. And all of a sudden, Joel Embiid comes back unexpectedly. No one expected.

0: saying to myself, well, damn.
1: That was a good beat. More from Perkins. The Knicks decimated the Hawks in the final game of their round one series. 140-89, the final. New York sent a message.
0: They sent a huge message to the rest of the league and to my big dumb ass, too, for picking the Celtics to come out of these. And they said, hey, Big Perk, sit your big ass down and watch this show. Because what I witnessed, not just last night, but over the last three games, I witnessed the New York Knicks find their identity on both ends of the floor. Now, we talk about their offense. Mike Brown has done a hell of a job of adjusting his offense because now we're seeing a sprinkle of what he learned from Golden State. Mm-hmm. You know how Draymond Green was that point center, point forward? We're witnessing that from Carl Anthony Towns. In two of these three games, we watched him have a triple-double.
1: Now, 880 ESPN New York host and ESPN NBA analyst Alan Hahn on Get Up says the Knicks, well, they showed something.
2: What they did in this series was dominate despite the fact that it had to go six, and that's what frustrates them. And what we were talking about, the floor-to-ceiling thing with this team, you saw it in this series. You saw it in game two when they gave a game away. That's the floor sometimes with them. But the ceiling, the gap between floor and ceiling is so wide because you saw it obviously in game six. This offense, which is very reminiscent of what Mike Brown saw as an assistant in Golden State, which was a lot of Brunson off the ball, running off screens, even setting screens, and Towns as the point man, as the hub, sort of like what Draymond Green did. It's very interesting that they have put this in at this point of the season.
1: The Knicks' next opponent will be the winner of the Celtics 76 series coming your way tonight. Coming up next, we'll circle back to Major League Baseball. And, of course, we have our top sound for you. Don't go anywhere. 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
3: 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The Celtics were in control 3-1, but Joel Embiid and the 76ers have come storming back. And now we head to Game 7. 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
2: How good is that? Are you not entertained?
0: Number five.
1: The Yankees won 7-2 against the O's thanks to a three-run shot by Ben Rice. The Yes Network had the call.
3: Driven deep to right field. See ya! A bullet into the right center field seats. It's a three-run home run for Rice, who just keeps doing it. And the Yankees lead now 5-1.
0: Number four.
1: And the Sabres advance to the second round of the Stanley Cup playoffs. The call on 550 WGR.
4: The clock running down. Erasmus Dahlin, the Sabres captain, has the puck on his stick, and the Boston Bruins are going to retreat. And if you want to watch second round playoff action, you drive to Lindy Ruffalo as the Buffalo Sabres have beaten the Boston Bruins 4-1. We thank you, Boston, for your hospitality, but we have somewhere to be, and that's round two.
0: Number three.
1: To the NBA, the Pistons had a great comeback to beat the Magic, and Cade Cunningham's three late put the Pistons up for good. You heard that one on ESPN Radio.
5: Cunningham with 9 rebounds to go along with 27 points. Cunningham off the high middle screen. Drive and kick, pitch and catch. Cunningham for three left wing. Good, good, good. Cunningham with 30. Just his second three of the game, and it's an 8-point affair.
0: Number two.
1: The Lightning forced the game 7 thanks to a game-winning overtime goal. The call on 102.5 the Bone.
6: Hagel breaks it up. James in front of Savas shoots him in. Score! Score! Score! Gage Gonzalez! Gage Gonzalez! Gage Gonzalez! Wins game 6! Game 7 Sunday!
0: Number 1.
1: And finally, the Raptors also forced a game 7 thanks to a last-second three by R.J. Barrett. Sportsnet 590, the Fan had the call.
7: Scotty on the drive, into the lane, kick to Barrett. Deep three, no good. Yes, it is! Yes, it is! With 1.2 to go, Barrett's shot hit. It went straight up in the air. The ghost of Kawhi.
1: What a fun Friday night of forcing game 7s. I'm still a little bit concerned about the voice of the Tampa Bay Lightning from 102.5, the Bone there. We may have to check on him at some point because that was one hell of a call. But let's get back to Major League Baseball. As mentioned, Cubs and the Diamondbacks, 44 degrees on May 1st in Chicago, the friendly confines. Cubs newcomer, well, he added to their lead in the fourth inning.
8: Gallen looks at second, works his motion and deals. Bregman swings, line drive to left. Barroso dives, it gets by him and will roll all the way to the wall. Swanson scores. Bregman on his way to second, makes the turn and he'll stop there.
1: The call on 104.3, the score. Great job by Zach Zabin. And that run certainly was needed because the Diamondbacks came all the way back, except the Cubs staved them off with a final up 6-5. NL Central matchup, Pirates hosting the Reds. Pittsburgh had lost 5 in a row, but the Buccos with a 3-0 lead in the fourth and adding to it.
9: Here's Brady Singer's 0-1. And a high fly ball to deep center field. Friedel back, warning track, approaching the wall. Clear the deck. Cannonball coming. It's a topiary tater for O. Henry Davis and his first of the year. 4-0 Bucks in the fourth.
1: The call on Sports Radio 93.7, the Fan. Pirates snapped their losing streak, handling the Reds with a final of 9-1. In Miami now, Phillies and the Marlins, top of the seventh. Bryson Stott had to wait patiently for his first long ball of the year.
10: 2-2, here's the pitch. Swung on, hit high in the air, right field, it's deep. Casey back, looking up at the wall, and it's gone! Yeah. Into the Phillies bullpen, a towering three-run home run for Bryson Stott, his first long ball of the year.
1: The call on Sports Radio 94 WIP. Phillies hang on to win it with a final of 6-5. Let's go to Denver now. Rockies, Braves tied in the top of the ninth. If it ain't in the air, it ain't getting out.
11: 1-2 pitch. Swung on and drilled high in the air. Deep right field. Back to the wall. And that is out of here. The kid does it again. Michael Harris opens fire. And the Braves take the lead of the ninth.
1: They call on 680 the fan. Braves beat the Rockies 8-6. How about the Mets taking on the Angels, who have dropped six in a row? Tied ball game in the seventh, but a Met bat changed that.
12: And a pitch to Mauricio. Swung on, smash to the gap in right center field. Trout going back. He'll just give this one a look and watch it fly. A go-ahead solo home run for Ronnie Mauricio over the 19-foot-high wall in right center field. And the Mets have come storming back and take a 4-3 lead in the seventh inning.
1: That was the call on 880 ESPN New York. The Mets win 4-3 the final. That is now seven straight losses for Mike Trout and the Angels. You've been listening to SportsCenter all night. That will do it for us. Let's recognize our producer, Stephen Risser. Our technical director is Cam Berry. I'm Judson Richards. Marty and McGee are next. 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
3: A trio of crucial game sixes. I'm Chris Smith. Trailing by 1 point on their final possession in overtime, the Raptors gave the ball to Scotty Barnes, who led the team with 25 points.
4: Scotty on the drive, into the lane, kick to Barron. Deep three, no good. Yes, it is! Yes, it is! With 1.2 to go, Barron's shot hit. It went straight up in the air. The ghost of Kawhi.
3: The call on Sportsnet 590, The Fan. Cleveland had a chance, but the Evan Mobley three-pointer bounced off the front of the rim as time expired. The Raptors pushed their Eastern Conference first-round series to a seventh game by beating the Cavs 112-110. Also in the East, Cade Cunningham scored 32 as the top-seeded Pistons pulled off an incredible rally by erasing a 24-point deficit to beat the Magic 93-79 to force a Game 7 in their first-round series. Out West, LeBron James scored 28 points as the Lakers eliminated the Rockets with a 98-78 win in Game 6 and will now face the top-seeded Thunder in the conference semifinals. On the ice, the Lightning beat the Canadiens 1-0 in OT to force a Game 7 on Sunday night in Tampa. The Lightning trying to avoid a fourth consecutive first-round exit, while the Canadiens are chasing their first series victory in 5 years. The series winner will face Buffalo after the Sabres got their first playoff series win since 2007 by downing Boston in 6 games. Meanwhile, the Golden Knights advance to face the Ducks in the second round after they beat the Mammoth 5-1.
23: Hey, it's Michelle Smallman, and coming up Monday, as we head into the second round of the playoffs, I'll tell you which player left has the most to gain. It's Unsportsmanlike, 6 a.m. Eastern, right here on ESPN Radio, ESPN2, and ESPNU.

0: drive down and go see George Strait tonight at Clemson's Death Valley, and at a much fancier place with an even bigger crowd, like twice as many people. That's where you are, son. It's the first weekend of May. That must mean you are dressed up fancy. Going to go watch some racehorses.
1: Indeed, I'm fancy. I'm very fancy. And yeah, here in Louisville, Kentucky, at Churchill Downs in the 152nd running of the Kentucky Derby. And it's been an incredible week here, McGee. The weather's been fantastic. We don't have any rain, which, thank you, Lord in heaven. It is chilly. It is cold outside, but it is dry, and we're all grateful for that. There's a million storylines in this race. Let's just start quickly with Renegade. The morning line favorite then at 4-1 now has moved to 5-1, but what's interesting about it is last Saturday, a week ago today, Renegade drew the dreaded one post, drew the rail, and no horse has won the Kentucky Derby from the rail in 40 years. But I spent a lot of time with Mike Rapoli, the owner of that horse, here on the backside on Thursday, and he believes that Renegade's disposition, and I'm telling you, brother, it's the calmest horse I've been around. I mean, I interviewed Mike, billionaire entrepreneur, founded Vitamin Water, sold it to Coke, founded Body Armor, sold it to somebody. He's worth billions of dollars. And he owns this horse, right? And the entire 20-minute interview, the horse's face was right between us. And it just sat there and damn near fell asleep while we were just, you know, stroking its nose and petting it. And I said to Mike, I mean, this is a sweetheart. He goes, everybody seems to worry about us starting on the rail. If you think this horse is worried about starting on the rail, just look at this. And I said, he's a sweetheart. And he goes, he's a sweetheart in here, but he's an assassin out there. And so he said, it reminds me of my good buddy Tom Brady, nicest guy in the world away from the field, and it's let's effing go on the field. And so, very interesting. So you start there with the storylines. My favorite story, you and I are storytellers, is Mark Glatt and So Happy. So quickly, a synopsis. Glatt had spent decades, his entire career, working to get a horse into the Kentucky Derby. He finally did so earlier this month when So Happy won the Santa Anita Derby. Alongside him the entire time, his entire career, his wife Dina, his greatest supporter. Unfortunately, Dina passed away in February of heart failure. So Mark is managing this overwhelming range of emotion here at Churchill, and I talked to him for a while on Thursday as well over at his barn, and he said, it's so odd. He said, I'm working so hard and I am enjoying this, and she would want us to enjoy this, and I'll be on this high that I finally achieved this lifelong dream of getting this horse to this stage, and then she'll enter my mind and I'm overcome with sadness. And so America is cheering for So Happy today and Mark Glatt. That's just one of many storylines, and we'll get into them through the next 3 hours, but an incredible experience here, one of the great sporting institutions in our country, and I can't wait to see all the beautiful people. Everybody is the most beautiful version of themselves today here at Churchill Downs.
0: You know, Sally says it's like prom night. At prom night, the ugly people look average, the average people look amazing, and the amazing people look like they just stepped off the cover of Vogue magazine. But it is, and I love that place, and I think about two things when I think about you and the Kentucky Derby, and one is I'm glad the forecast says it's not going to rain, because I worry about your shoes when the quagmire rolls in. There's video a couple years ago of you tiptoeing with your white Jordans on, your ice white Jordans on in the mud.
1: Yep.
0: And then I think about you and me, however many years ago it was, and it was Notre Dame playing at Louisville, and they put us in the blimp. And that was the night we flew laps. For folks that don't know, the Louisville football stadium, or the Cardinals, right next to Churchill Downs, and we just flew laps around Churchill Downs for hours in that blimp. And it's just, That place is amazing. That place is amazing empty.

0: I've never been to Kentucky Derby, and that place is so amazing just to take the tour when there's no one in it. I can't even imagine with that crowd in there today. And I mentioned it briefly. I'm in the mountains, North Carolina, because I'm going to drive hour and change south of here tonight to go see George Strait. And it'll be a very different crowd down there than the crowd that you're going to be with today.
1: Well, it's going to be incredible, though, man. It will be very spiritual for you because, again, as we talked about last week, I mean, the King has 60 number one songs throughout his Hall of Fame career. And the longevity and the mastery of the craft, and Dean Dillon writing basically his entire catalog. Of course, Give It Away was written by Jamie Johnson. I Saw God Today was written by Monty Criswell. These great, iconic writers throughout the country music world have written, that iconic catalog for the King. But we could debate for five Marty and McGee television shows what the greatest song is. It's always a great topic to throw out, and since you're seeing the King tonight, it's worth it. I love Loved Without End, Amen. I love Can Still Make Cheyenne, which to me probably up it's probably the one. Run is up there for me too, and I know what you're about to say. Share.
0: I love The Chair. The Chair is one of the greatest songs of all time because a lot of us have been in that exact same situation. I slipped off my chair last night. Eric and I went to the we're at Lake Lure. We went to the Pirates and Parrots Festival. They have reopened Lake Lure, son. The official reopening of the lake. Boats on the lake. I wore an eye patch. I wore this hat here like the Bradenton Pirates. Look, I'm just like you now. I still got my wristband on. It's not Miller Lite like the one you wore on the show. But we had a good time last night watching Jimmy Buffett cover bands. And tonight I'll be watching George Strait, our boy Johnson, and we've had on Marty McGee going open for him, and it's going to be a good time. But yeah, it was they reopened Lake Lure, and Jimmy Buffett would have been proud of us.
1: Wait, did you just say Jamie's dumping for him?
0: We went pretty hard. Yeah. No, hang on. It's Cody Johnson. Cody Johnson's going to open for him. We've had Cody on the show.
1: Which is also incredible.
0: We've had Cody on the show a couple times. Yeah.
1: I mean, his song, Till You Can't, you want to talk about inspiring millions and millions of people. The messaging in that song, and certainly Cody's delivery, is so passionate in that song that there are people I know, good friends of mine in Charlotte, that maintain that when they were going through the hardest time of their life, that song was that tow rope that they needed to make it through. Well, good for you, man. To get to see Cody for the King, God, that's a dream.
0: Yeah. Yeah. And you know, I said The Chair, but Amarillo, I mean, Amarillo by Morning is one of the, that's one of the greatest. I mean, that just the beginning and the end, and it's a ballad, but it's really a storytelling song. And it's just from the mid 80s through the end of the 90s, all due respect to all these other ones that we know. I mean, he defended the honor of real country music, and to me still does. And to watch it, one of my favorite clips on the internet is Brooks and Dunn at a tribute concert for Brooks and Dunn, and George Strait sings Boot Scootin' Boogie, and Brooks and Dunn have this look on their face like, damn, he's better at that song than we are. And it's just, that's how everybody feels about it.
1: Well, when you have, you're so right, first of all, but the esteemed respect that comes with knowing exactly who you are as a person and as an artist and never wavering. While, I mean, he's taken some chances with some of the songs that, all these songs, Marina Del Rey is entering my head right now. Oceanfront Property is entering my head right now. You can check Yes or No is in my head. You can just go down the list of everything that has made up this 50-year career. I think the Kings started in like 1982 or 81. Maybe it was even the late 70s. Yeah. But I'll leave this story at this. I'm not going to expound on the story, but the king of country music once served me a shot of Patron backstage at one of his shows. And let's just say that as I felt like I was drinking holy water, man.
0: Yeah, and y'all, we're off and running because we're already straight up Marty and McGee right now when we're talking about country music, because I have paid money to go sit in traffic and go see George Strait tonight, and I'll be sitting with everybody out in section whatever, and Marty goes, George Strait once served me a shot of Patron.
1: Shut up, dude.
0: All right, here we go. Marty's in Churchill Downs. Cheers. I'm in the mountains of North Carolina getting ready to see George Strait. It is Marty and McGee on ESPN Radio, the ESPN app, in the SEC Network.
2: 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The Celtics were in control 3-1, but Joel Embiid and the 76ers have come storming back. And now we head to Game 7. 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

0: Oh, yeah. Check yes or no. Come on, son. What are you talking about? Right? Are we just going to be rolling them out all morning?
1: It is. I remember this video from CMT when we were kids. And the little boy, the character that's playing the little boy, looks like a 7-year-old Joe Gibbs.
0: Oh, my God. Hey, speaking of NASCAR, Carson Hochevar is going to join us at 9:30, so in a couple hours. And he's your latest first-time Cup Series winner. And, oh, by the way, this is Marty McGee on ESPN Radio, the ESPN app, and SEC Network, presented by Progressive Insurance. Yeah, Carson Hochevar is going to join us. Dude, what did you think of Carson Hochevar's his burnout? That was one of the – his victory lap. That was one of the coolest things I've ever seen in my life, though I was a nervous wreck. I'm like, this damn guy is going to break his legs.
1: I thought it was incredible. I thought it was a fantastic idea. It took him a minute to master the execution, and he must be 6'7" in order to have legs long enough to do what he did. For those of you who might not have seen it, he sat on the windowsill of the race car and hung out of the race car and drove a victory lap around Talladega Super Speedway, which, by the way, is banked at 36 degrees.
0: Right.
1: So I don't know how in the hell he didn't fall out of the thing and bust his head open. But it was very cool. And look, he has injected this kid. I've never met him. I don't know if you have. I've never met him yet.
0: But I talked to him on the phone Tuesday. Yeah, why I'm excited to have him on today. Yeah, I'm with you. I met him at Daytona briefly. And then I talked to him on the phone on Tuesday. But, yeah, but you're right. He's infectious, isn't he?
1: He's injected this unique new energy into the sport because he's very fast. He's very aggressive. There are certain people. They're not the same personality, but he reminds me of Brooks Koepka just a little bit.
0: Yeah.
1: Because he has this, I'm not changing. I'm going to tell you exactly how I feel. I'm going to ruffle your feathers. And if you don't like it, cool. I'm okay with that. But there's this unique sense of humor within all of that that disarms people, too. It's a fascinating personality, but he's really good for NASCAR racing. And congratulations to him and everybody at Aspire, Jeff Dickerson, all those guys over there. Huge win at Talladega and really good for the sport, in my opinion.
0: Yeah, no, I agree with that. And it was funny. And I talked to Carson about this a little bit on Tuesday, and I want to talk to him about it on the show today. It was, dude, I love it when guys lean into the celebration. Sometimes, you and I both been there, where a race car driver will win for the first time, and then they try to act cool about it. And they're like, oh, no, you know, I've been here before. I've won a lot. No, you have not. You've not done this before. And I remember, and I love Joe Nemechek. I think he's a great guy. But Joe Nemechek, as kids now would know him as John Hunter's dad, Joe Nemechek finally got his first ever Cup Series win. He won all these races in Busch Series, and he'd been around forever, and he finally broke through and won. I believe it was in the number 42 Bell South Chevy at New Hampshire. And I remember Victor Lane was very subdued. I remember Brian Herta. People would know him as Colton Herta's dad. I was there when Brian Herta finally won his first IndyCar race. And it was very subdued. I'm like, y'all get fired up. You just won a damn race at the highest level. And so when guys cut it loose like that, like Carson did, and like we've seen some other guys do, but it always drives me crazy when they're just trying to be cool. No, man, I'm a race car driver. No, hell, you won a Cup race. There's like less than 100 guys have ever done that. So it just, I like the fact that he leaned into it. And the crowd, the grandstand went crazy. Like, I think they dig him.
1: They did.
0: And I think it's, like you say, I think it's supportive for the sport.
1: I think one of the reasons that the crowd digs him is there were a lot of drivers in his first couple of years. He's still a brand new driver. I think he's only 23 years old or 24 years old.
0: Yep.
1: But when he first broke into getting a part-time Cup opportunity, he was so aggressive. He was running into a lot of people, and drivers were ticked at him. And he'd be like, yeah, it's on me. But what really happened, in my opinion, is he has Dale Earnhardt Jr.'s full endorsement that he reminds Dale Earnhardt Jr. of his father as a race driver. And that is, that's walk-on-water endorsement in the Cup world.
0: And we'll talk to him about it coming up. He grew up in Michigan. His parents blue collar, it's almost like a pawn shop that his dad owned and the coin collector store and all that stuff. And talking about when he was a kid, his dad would be at work and they'd be watching the Cup race and he'd always die-cast cars out. And he would kind of keep a live scoring pylon on the couch or on the carpet of whoever was winning the race and who's running fifth and who's running sixth. And those were, and Dale Jr. was his guy. And so he loves it. And he gets so fired up talking about it. So I'm excited to have him on the show to talk about it with us. Cause it's, we love having the Cup Series winners on the show. And, but we especially love having the young ones that had never won one before. And listen, now he's in the book, right? Now you've won a race. NASCAR's been around more than 75 years and less than 100 drivers have won a race. And now he's one of them. And so, what you do with it from here, we'll see. But, having a trophy at the house, you're already so much further down the road. I think about guys you and I covered that came so close to winning. Rick Mast, Ted Musgrave, never won a race. Never won a Cup race. And now he's got one in the books. And it's, I just like it when they get excited. And he gets excited. And so I'm excited to have him on the show. And it's going to be great. And then the flip side of that is, and we'll get into this later, but hey, LeBron won again. And the Lakers are still playing, and they're moving to the next round. I feel like, hey, dude, I feel the same way about LeBron, and I don't know him at all, but I feel the same way about him that I used to tell Jeff Gordon all the time. Dude, you have to keep winning, because as long as you keep winning, those of us kind of in your generation feel like we're still young. So as long as LeBron's winning, right?
1: As long as LeBron's winning, and on that note, I have to bid you adieu for a few minutes and go make some Sports Center television. So I will be back momentarily. I love you, America. You're welcome.
0: Marty's got to go do his day job. That's why he's so dressed up. And but to the point about LeBron, we made a big deal a week ago. He's 41 years old and put up a big number and all those things. And the Lakers just keep winning, and he is kind of doing what I was complaining about, which is kind of, act like you've been there before, but nobody's ever been there before like that. So I just think it's the coolest. And we talk about LeBron all the time. We talk about all these athletes all the time that have their flaws, and it's easy to tear them down. And at the end of the day, all LeBron's done is really kind of done it right. And the Bronny people, I got nothing for you, because as a dad, and Marty would say this too, as a dad, if you had the opportunity to create an opportunity for your child, we're talking about Dale Earnhardt Jr., what they do with it is what they do with it. But to have played in one NBA game with your kid, to play, imagine your kids that you're all fired up about just to play like church softball with, or just to go play golf with. You be in the damn NBA playoffs, or just in the NBA at all? I'm not banging that at all. So if LeBron keeps winning, we keep getting to feel young. Hey, give us a call. It's 888-SAY-ESPN. It's 888-729-3776. Marty's at the Kentucky Derby. I'm in the mountains. Please join us.
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1: A comeback for the ages, I'm Chris Smith. Detroit trailed by 22 with the half, and Orlando's lead went to 24 early in the third. But as the Magic look poised to become the seventh number eight seed to eliminate the number one seed in the first round, the Pistons started clicking on all cylinders.
2: Cunningham with 9 rebounds, along with 27 points. Cunningham off the high middle screen. Driving, kick, pitch and catch. Cunningham for 3 left. Wang! Good, good, good! Cunningham with 30. Just his second 3 of the game, and it's an 8-point affair.
1: The call on ESPN Radio, the Magic missed 23 consecutive shots from the field while Detroit went on a 35-5 run in the 93-79 victory to force Game 7. Cunningham scored 19 of his 32 in the fourth quarter, becoming the third Pistons player with consecutive 30-point games with his team facing elimination. Meanwhile, R.J. Barrett's game-winning three-pointer fell in with 1.2 seconds remaining in overtime as the Raptors avoided elimination with a 112-110 win over the Cavs to push their series to a Game 7 in Cleveland on Sunday. The home team has won all 6 games so far in this series. And the 4-seeded Lakers move on to meet the top-seeded Thunder on Tuesday in Oklahoma City as they eliminated the Rockets in 6. In the Stanley Cup playoffs, the Golden Knights made the Mammoth extinct with a 5-1 victory and will face the Ducks in the second round, while the Lightning beat the Canadiens 1-0 in overtime to force a Game 7 on Sunday night in Tampa. The series winner will face a Buffalo after the Sabres got their first playoff series victory since 2007 by downing Boston in 6 games.
3: Hey, it's Evan Cohen coming up Monday with the second round of the NBA playoffs about to tip off. I'll tell you just how many teams left in the NBA playoffs that can actually win the title. It's Unsportsmanlike, 6 a.m. Eastern, right here on ESPN Radio, ESPN2, and ESPNU.

0: Scoop Boogie at a Brooks and Dawn tribute show. And Brooks and Dawn are sitting there watching him. And the looks on their faces are literally, he is doing this song better than we do this song, and this is our song. And I'm going to go see George Strait tonight down at Clemson's Death Valley. It's Marty McGee on ESPN Radio, the ESPN app, and the SEC Network, presented by Progressive Insurance. 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Carson Hochevar, who just won the Cup Series race, the Jack Links 500 at Talladega, he's going to join us in about 2 hours. And you can join us. 888-SAY-ESPN. It's 888-729-3776. Marty is at the Kentucky Derby. He has stepped away for just a second because he's going to go do SportsCenter, and then he'll be joining us momentarily. But I wanted to say something while he had stepped away. We woke up this morning to the news as May has started, and we start thinking about Indianapolis 500, and we start thinking about open wheel racing. Formula One is down in Miami this weekend. We lost Alex Zanardi. We woke up to that news this morning. Alex was 59 years old. For folks that don't remember, Alex was the Champ Car champion, and he was kind of a Formula One refugee that came over to the United States in the mid-late 90s, and no one on this side of the ocean knew who he was. Chip Ganassi kind of rolled the dice on this guy, and he is – I've been doing this a long time. I've been covering motorsports, for 3 decades. Marty has two, 3+. Alex Zanardi is as talented a race car driver as I ever saw, and might be the most fearless race car driver I ever saw. And his life and his career kind of had these different chapters to it. And Alex came over and became a Champ Car hero. He went back over to try to make it in Formula One. Really didn't work out. He came back and rejoined us in Champ Car. And then a race that should have never been run, that was run right after 9/11, Alex suffered one of the most horrific accidents we've ever seen, and he lost his legs because of it. But Alex being Alex, what he did was he became a gold medal winning Paralympian. And I wrote a story in 2012, and I posted it on Twitter just momentarily, just a little bit ago. I ran into Alex one time just by chance at Dulles Airport in D.C. And he kind of recognized me, and I certainly recognized him, and we started talking. And he, I'll never forget it, he pulled out what he called his big bag of legs. And Alex lost both his legs halfway down the thigh. And he had all these legs made for swimming, for running, for driving race cars, for his Paralympian efforts, for all these things, because he wasn't going to be stopped. And the reason that we lost Alex ultimately was he was in a cycling accident. And this was a cycle that was made for him, you know, not having legs. But he was in a cycling accident back in 2020 and had been in pretty bad shape ever since. But we lost Alex Zanardi. And like I said, been doing this a long time. There's never been a greater spirit that I've been around. And he would say this, the most Italian guy ever. I was with Alex. I'm wearing this Pirates hat. I was with Alex for his first ever Major League Baseball game. And it was the first ever race at Gateway, at the St. Louis racetrack right outside of St. Louis. So we took Alex over to a Pirates Cardinals game, and watching him sing Take Me Out to the Ball Game, even though he had no idea what the hell he was singing about, was one of the greatest. It was one of the funniest things I've ever seen. But anyhow, we lost a great one. But now we've gained one. Marty, you back? Well, how was SportsCenter?
1: SportsCenter was great. We talked about Mark Glatt, and as I mentioned to you earlier, what he's going through today, this overwhelming range of emotions. Glatt is the trainer for So Happy, and he spent decades working to get a horse into this race, and he finally does it, and unfortunately, His wife, Dina, passed away in February, and she had been by his side, his greatest supporter throughout all of these decades of chasing this passion. And now he has realized this dream of getting a horse into the Kentucky Derby, and the juxtaposition of the emotion that Dina's not here with him to experience that. It's this unbelievable roller coaster for him. And I chatted with him for a long time on Thursday about this. And he said, you know, I'm on this high. I've achieved this moment. Was so happy. The horse is running beautifully. He's very confident in the horse, that he was moving really well across the surface, that he hasn't altered his disposition or his personality since he's been here. And then all of a sudden he'll think of Dina, and you know, there's this guttural hurt. And so I know that when we get to post time, when they do the post parade back here in the paddock later this evening in the 6 o'clock hour, he's going to be overcome with emotion. And so, wonderful man. Great to spend time with him.
0: It's funny, and you and I have talked about this before, but, you know, you did not know this horse racing world when you first parachuted in there, because work sent you there, you know, several years ago, and now you're so ingrained in it. But the similarities between what we have experienced in motorsports and what you have experienced in that paddock, where it's this community that all know each other and they all really understand how the business works, the people that really live in it and all those things. But what strikes me are these stories that you're talking about. And I heard you say something during a commercial break when you were talking to your sports center crew there about it's just so difficult to even get a horse to the starting gate. Like, even that part of it.
1: It is.
0: You know, I say all the time, I don't think people understand how hard it is just to get a race car to the grid. I mean, just to try to qualify. So what is that, what's that paddock feel like today? Like when you're, and I mean, all week long, but particularly today, what's it feel like?
1: Bursting with anxious anticipation. And when you add to that 7-8 mint juleps and a whole lot of money being passed around.
0: Yeah.
1: It's just, honestly, it's an incredible experience as you get to that paddock parade and, you know, the horses are showing off with their silks, and the jockeys have mounted the horses and they're riding around in this celebratory kind of pace lap, as it were. It's a fever pitch, man. It's a fever pitch. It's you know, you've done the Indy 500 30 something times, and you think about what it feels like on the grid before the race, this overwhelming anticipation for the fact that somebody is going to get in that race car, and in 4 hours they're going to drive that son of a gun into history. It's the same thing here. These owners have invested so much money in these horses. The trainers have invested so much time and care and meticulous training into these horses. And then you have all of these people, all of the connections to the horse. You're just begging that it ends up over here this evening at the starting gate. Because, I mean, we've had three horses scratch already, and it's a unique moment because the vets here are being very stringent this week to make sure that the horses are 100% healthy before they take the track. And the energy that comes with that and the worry, and it's just a lot. So when you actually get to that moment where, okay, this thing's going to go off, it is genuinely the most exciting 2 minutes in sports, because you know when they take off and that gate blows open, in just a couple of minutes, there is a forever moment happening right over there behind me at the finish line. And it's just, it's hard for me to describe it. I do think that Indy 500 pre-race is maybe the only thing that I've felt that feels like. I've been to Super Bowls and national championships, and of course, there's a lot of anxious energy. But the Indy 500, as you know, is a very unique anxious energy.
0: Yeah, and you're right. And there's a first of all, it's everyone's in this mood of excitement. And I remember last year walking the grid. That's one of my favorite things in the world to do when you and I've done it together at Daytona, is walking that grid at Indy. And Graham Rahal, our buddy that's on the show every year, he looked at me and he goes, This will never get old. And this is a guy who stood there as a kid with his dad and now has stood there for two decades as a racer. But there's also what you're talking about, which is there's a tension. And everyone's excited and everyone's ready to get on with it. But you've put so much into this, and you spend all year waiting on this. But what strikes me about Kentucky is, once the Indy 500 starts, you're right, it's a few hours. Like, there's rises and falls, and there's all this.
1: Yeah.
0: And the Kentucky Derby, it's over in 2 minutes. That part of it is so, the finality of it, even just watching on television, as soon as it starts, it's over. That's crazy to me.
1: And in this specific race, okay, you get literally one chance. These are 3-year-old colts.
0: Yeah.
1: Okay? You get one chance. There's not next year.
0: Yeah.
1: There's not the year after that. There's right now. And when I was talking to Mike Rapoli about Renegade on Thursday over on the backside over there, he said, Marty, you could run this race 20 times and you'd have 15 different winners. You have to get lucky to win it. And there is so much involved. The break over here at the start is so important. How does the horse get out of the chute, as it were? Are they pinched down? Are they bouncing off of other horses? Can they break freely? All of that is vital. And you get one chance ever to do this. And that's why just getting them to the gate is such an accomplishment and anxiety release.
0: You mentioned Tom Brady earlier, and I just think about, just imagine out there, boys and girls, if they told Tom Brady, all right, you're going to work for this for 25 years, and you do all this, and we've invested this, and you get one drive. You get one drive, and then you're done, and then you have to retire. The pressure of that, I don't think, of what exists there at that race where you are, I don't think it exists anywhere else. And and you can't do anything. There's no Triple Crown if you don't start here. And you can't worry about any of that. You just have to worry about those 2 minutes. That part of it just completely flabbergasts me. And I am excited that you are there because, I've covered a lot of Indy 500s, and now you've covered a lot of Kentucky Derbies. And we're going to keep talking about the Kentucky Derby and a lot of other things. You can call us 888-SAY-ESPN. It's 888-729-3776. 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

0: 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That's 888-729-3776. Carson Hochevar is going to join us.
1: What a hater, dude.
0: At 9:30. Yeah, they're all haters. That's the problem. Like, when the question is, what's your favorite George Strait song, you have to do a top 10. Like, there's no, you know, a lot of artists, you just pick one. And with George Strait, it goes on and on and on and on and on. Where were you on Pure Country, the movie? How many times did you watch Pure Country?
1: Oh, Dusty? It's incredible, yeah. Man.
0: Oh, yeah.
1: It's so good. Yeah. And what people don't realize is the nemesis in the movie is Coach Taylor.
0: I know.
1: It's Kyle Chandler.
0: Yeah. Which, by the way, we had Mac Brown on the show, what, 2 weekends ago. And, like, 2 days later, he posted, like, his 500th selfie with Coach Taylor. Like, they're still great friends. Because Mac was on Friday Night Lights a couple times because he was obviously the coach at Texas back then. But, yeah, but it's Leslie Ann Warren, who was, like, the poor man Susan Sarandon, she was in that thing. And, dude, that movie was on CMT. It was on CMT every 3 hours. Like, literally, every time you turn on CMT, they were showing Pure Country. And Dusty ponytail.
1: Yeah, that's what I was just getting ready to say. That's the one thing, the clip-on ponytail that the King used. I would love to ask him about that experience.
0: Yeah.
1: Because I would imagine he might have bristled at that initially.
0: Yeah.
1: But, I mean, it's Dusty. It works. And that movie is a fabulous movie. And going back to Coach Taylor, after Mac posted that selfie with Coach Taylor, or that photo with Coach Taylor, I wrote him. I'm like, listen, man, I got to meet that guy. That's one of the people that I want to meet so badly because I have so many questions about being Eric Taylor, about working for Peter Berg, Marty and McGee favorite. Blown us off about 7 times.
0: We had him booked like at least 3 times. And he ain't been on.
1: Young Taylor Kitsch.
0: Yeah.
1: You know, Saracen. I have a million questions. Connie Britton. Hello. Well,
0: Michael B. Jordan.
1: And
0: Michael B. Jordan just won it, Dan.
1: Michael
0: Oscar.
1: B. Jordan?
0: Yeah.
1: Yes. Man.
0: The coolest thing is you got Michael B. Jordan, who won the Oscar, and as he's leaving the stage, if you look, he turns and looks at his old teammate from Friday Night Lights, who's also sitting in the crowd, Oscar nominated. And they're like, "Can you believe this?" But yeah, if you're watching on SEC Network, you see the tweet with Mac Brown and Kyle Chandler. But yeah, so I'm up here in the mountains, right? And you remember I did the show up here a few weeks ago. I was here with the Horsemen, my buddies from college, and we're just flipping channels one night, and you know, we had a couple beers, and there was this one of these new Godzilla movies was on. Like they've been making new Godzilla, and Coach Taylor was like the hero, and I just remember
1: a Godzilla movie.
0: Yeah, I remember Super Dave Montgomery goes, "Well, hell, he's Godzilla screwed because he can't Coach Taylor, Godzilla can't hang with Coach Taylor." And so yeah, it was he was like, you know, the guy leading everybody as they're trying to escape Godzilla. I was like, all right. So yeah, Coach Taylor, what a career, dude. I mean, it's unbelievable. And he was in that Leo DiCaprio Scorsese movie playing the FBI agent, and he's everywhere. So we've never had him on the show. If we had him on the show,
1: he just seems so cool.
0: Yeah, could you just be on for an hour, Kyle Chandler? So Kyle Chandler, I'm sure you're listening right now. I'm sure you're hanging out with Mac Brown at some cookout. So Kyle Chandler, the invitation is open. 888-SAY-ESPN. Just call in and go, hey, I want to be on the show.
1: Clear eyes, full hearts. Let's go,
0: dude. I had, as you know, I had an office job at NASCAR. And the last several months of that job, I knew I was going to leave. I've never told this story on the show before. And I had, I wasn't doing a whole lot. Like I was kind of, I kind of checked out. It was off season. I knew I was going to leave, but I didn't want to leave quite yet. I would sit in my office with the door locked, and I have Friday Night Lights, like seasons 1 through 3 on DVD. I just sit in there like eat a sandwich wearing Friday Night Lights in my office. The door locked.
1: You like that is the greatest That's the greatest series, and for me, but I'm a high school, I'm Buddy Garrity, dude. I'm Uncle Rico. I'm a high school football nerd. All of you that have ever watched this show one time understand this. So, obviously, I'm going to be biased about how well written that show was, how well executed it was from a production perspective, and having learned what listening to all these podcasts, especially from Taylor Kitsch, you know, in Lone Survivor or in, you know, whatever, I don't even know what movies he's been in that were shot by Peter Berg, and how he there's not a lot of pre-production concepts. He just wants you to go. Like, just go. And we'll figure out the camera angles. And the camera angles are always interesting. And the way they rack shots and zoom in on people's faces or zoom out of people's dialogue. And that's all, it's just fascinating. I could talk to that guy forever and ever and ever. But that show is a human condition show that is based on the completely irrational passion for a high school football team in Texas. But it's a human condition show, man.
0: Yeah. And, you know, and you think about what everyone's done since. And it was Jesse Plemons. I was trying to remember. It was Michael B. Jordan and Jesse Plemons. And both of them were nominated for Golden Globes and Oscars and all stuff. And them doing all this media together. And they would get so excited to see something. So we grew up together. Like, we grew up together. Yeah. Landry and... Remember the whole, the only time I was like, with the whole Landry murder thing, remember? I was like, ah, is that what we're doing?
1: Yeah, Tyler Collette.
0: Yeah, that went away pretty quick.
1: Come on.
0: Yeah.
1: Yeah, Landry and Tyra were trying to cover some stuff up, man.
0: Yeah, but Jesse Plemons and Michael B. Jordan at the Oscars having a moment because of Friday Night Lights, I was like, all right, this is a Marty McGee moment right here. Marty McGee, by the way, ESPN Radio, the ESPN app.
1: I'll be on Zoom when we get back because they have to move the real equipment.
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15: The King holds court. I'm Chris Smith. After LeBron James led the Lakers to a 98-78 Game 6 victory over the Rockets to clinch their first-round series, the 41-year-old allowed himself a rare instance to embrace the accomplishment.
16: I just live in the moment a lot more and being okay with celebrating the small victories. And I think we should be proud of, you know, the way we played, the way we handled this. This is our first, you know, first time in the playoff series together as a unit. Obviously, you know, being without our MVP candidate and then without, you know, AR for, you know, his first. First four games. I mean, probably get some obstacles, obviously, and I know they were out with a couple of their guys as well. But you know, I thought we answered the call.
15: James becoming the oldest player in NBA history to lead all players in a playoff series with 139 total points, as the Lakers will now face the top seeded Thunder in the conference semifinals. And in the Raptors' 112-110 win over the Cavs to force a Game 7, R.J. Barrett became the second player in NBA history to avoid elimination for his team with a game-winning field goal in the final 2 seconds of overtime. Meanwhile, trailing 22 at the break, the Pistons completed the largest halftime comeback by any team facing elimination in NBA history on their way to the 93-79 victory over the Magic to force a Game 7. And there's going to be a Game 7 in the Stanley Cup playoffs after the Lightning beat the Canadiens 1-0 in overtime. The series winner will face Buffalo after the Sabres got their first playoff series win since 2007 by downing Boston. While the Golden Knights advanced to face the Ducks in the second round after they beat the Mammoth.
17: Hey, this is Rich Eisen. Coming up Monday, the NBA playoffs first round is in the books. The NFL, of course, we've got that covered. And the actor Laz Alonso from The Boys' final season on Amazon Prime is in studio. That's on Disney Plus, the ESPN app, and ESPN Radio.

0: on SportsCenter and come back, and I'm impressed.
1: Well, this is my iPhone, which is out of this world that we can actually make, you know, live, like real television on an iPhone. But here we are. And my iPhone is perched atop my backpack. I've already spilled my coffee all over it. I'm a disaster. Yep. But I got the Twin Spires in the background behind me. So that's pretty freaking awesome. And it is. But look, it's Chamber of Commerce here today. It's a little chilly right now, but it's going to be awesome when we get into the afternoon. There's a whole bunch of races to be run before we get to the actual Kentucky Derby. The post time is 6:57 for the 152nd running, and it's going to be fascinating to see what happens. There is not one horse, and I talked to Bob Baffert yesterday. I went over to his office over here on the backside yesterday, and we solved all the world's problems for an hour. And I said to him, I just don't see like a badass in this field. I don't see like a horse that is separated from the rest. And he said, you never know what's going to happen in this thing, man. But I agree with you that it does feel wide open. And so it's going to be fun. It's going to be fascinating to see. I don't know yet. I think I'm going to pick Further Ado, but we'll see what happens after I have a meeting with a mint julep and go up there to the boat, to the booth.
0: What? All right. So for folks on it, so what is your routine is what now? Because you're obviously doing SportsCenter this morning, you're doing Marty and McGee, but then like you mentioned, like I didn't know there was going to be a mint julep today. What's your itinerary today?
1: We're on television until noon. Okay. After which we cannot be on television until after the Derby.
0: Right.
1: Because once NBC's window opens at noon, we are by the rights package, the rights agreement, disallowed from being.
0: Yep. Sure.
1: Very standard. And so I wander around, I go see a bunch of buddies. Might have, you know, might check out the Louisville's finest bourbon. And hang out. It's just it's an amazing day. And oftentimes Lainey comes with me, but she couldn't this time because Mimi, my middle daughter, turned 17 on Thursday.
0: Yeah.
1: And she had prom last night. So it was a big, and they got a dance competition today.
0: Yeah.
1: So it's been a big weekend at Smith House.
0: Yeah. Prom.
1: I know.
0: That's
1: man,
0: that's
1: a lot. She looks so beautiful. It's crazy being a dad of girls because Lainey sent me pictures of Mia and her friends last night. And you know, you've known these girls since they were in kindergarten. And you're looking at them and they look so grown up, and I'm her dad, so I'm biased, but she just looks so beautiful. And I was all puddles about it and emotional about it. Now, I might have been holding hands with Jack Daniel at that moment, so I might have been a little bit extra emotional. But man, she just looked absolutely stunning, and it was so fun to see her that full of joy, just really fulfilling as a parent.
0: Yeah, it's prom, man, and it's I always say prom stood for poor Ryan owes money. Because I ain't any money, and gotta rent a tuxedo, and gotta take him out to nice dinner. And I remember in Travers Rest, we all went to dinner. There weren't and listen, Greenville, South Carolina, which I'll be driving through later today, headed down to Clemson, has become like this vacation destination. No disrespect to my friends down there, but when I lived there in the late 80s, early 90s, it was not that. And there weren't that many like fancy options for dinner. And so for prom, Travis Rice High School, Go Devil Dogs, we all went to dinner. I'll never forget, though, like coincidentally, we weren't in a big group, but like, you know, me and Gary Ballou and his date sitting over here. I'm sitting over there, you know, Todd and his date sitting over there. And when the evening's over with and everybody meets in the parking lot, we're about to drive over to the Shriners Club for the prom. We all like, all right, what'd you take? And somebody took a fork. Somebody took a salt shaker. And yeah, it was like, so I think the statute of limitations has expired on that deal.

0: I might walk in here and this. I might walk in here at the First Turn Club. That's where we were inside, but now we moved outside because Joe Fortenball, our betting analyst, is here with me this weekend. Awesome. And Joe's got a live shot at 8:30. And they're kicking us out of this First Turn Club because the people are starting to come in and they want their mint juleps and they want their buffet and they want the hell out of the way.
1: Yeah, yeah.
0: And so I might go back in there, though, man. They got these roses. They got these, what do you call them? Not placemats. What do you call them? The thing in the middle of the table. Wait, accoutrement. What you call it?
1: The centerpiece. Yeah, centerpiece.
0: Yeah. Yes, Steph, centerpiece. And they got these like beautiful roses in there. So I might go in there and I might pull a McGee. I might just walk out of there.
1: Hey, just they ain't going to know. They're going to throw it all away tomorrow anyway.
0: But correct.
1: There was Southern Living was posted on their Instagram account. Because, of course, I follow them because I live in the South. And but Southern Living had a thing. It was talking about the food. But what's the Kentucky Brown, the thing everybody eats? You ever had one of those deals?
0: I don't know what it is.
1: A hot brown. The hot brown? Yeah. That's what. No.
0: You need to keep that to yourself, buddy.
1: No. This is a thing. I'm going to look it up right now. But
0: during the break, when we go, I'm going to go in there and ask them if they got a hot brown.
1: Dude, they're all going to go. Not yet. We're working on it. But I'm telling you, that was like the mint julep and the hot brown were the thing. I was thinking you'd get you one of those to eat it on the show. Look at that show. If you're watching on SEC Network, this is amazing. This shot you have, it's like you're the only person there.
0: It's just beautiful today. Absolutely gorgeous. The track is in pristine condition, as you can see. At this moment, I kind of am the only person here, my crew and myself. There's a couple of other dashing television stars up here. I like that jacket, man. Sharp.
1: And, how many people do you get texts from today that'll be like, hey Marty, man, I gotta call someone. Where'd I put my money? How many of those calls, texts will you get today? Everybody.
0: All of them. Yeah, I mean, everybody wants to know who they should bet, what they should do with their box or their trifecta or their superfecta and all this and that. And I'm like, hey, I have some ideas because I have been reporting and talking to the actual trainers themselves. But if you really want an answer, just go on the Bears Twitter feed. That's what you should do.
1: Yeah, I've told a story on the show before. Our buddy at Elliot Sadler. What would Elliot Sadler say? For years, Sadler would text me, hey, man, it's Saturday. Who should I take, Notre Dame or USC or whatever? Like, after about 5 years of him losing money, he figured out not to quit. He's man, I'm going to quit asking you these questions because you costing me a lot of money. Like, I told you not to trust my, if I thought I was any good at it, I'd put some money down. So, no.
0: I am so disappointed in you, McGee. I have put $500 on the Notre Dame Fighting Irish, and they got their ass kicked by USC, and you were wrong, and you owe me $500.
1: You cost me so much money, McGee. So much money. I'm like, I never once volunteered for this job. Why are you asking me? Because if I thought I could do it, then I would do it. All right. So to recap, Marty and I can't help you with your horses. We can't help you with your college football games. And Marty's going to steal some stuff from Churchill Downs, and he's going to go ask Wood for a hot brown. So, and by the way, we're doing all this on a laptop and an iPhone. By God, it's Marty McGee on ESPN Radio, the ESPN app, and the SEC Network.
0: God bless America.
2: 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And now we head to Game 7. 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

0: In Texas. I'm going to see George Strait tonight, so we threw it out there. What's the greatest George Strait song? And this one's easy top five. Maybe number one. I've seen it number one on a lot of lists. It's Marty McGee on ESPN Radio, the ESPN app, and the SEC Network presented by Progressive Insurance. You can give us a call. 888-SAY-ESPN. It's 888-729-3776. I am live from the mountains of North Carolina. Before I head down to Clemson's Death Valley to see George Strait tonight, I'll see a bunch of y'all there. And our and Marty is at the Kentucky Derby, and he's going to join us momentarily. Carson Hochevar, who won the NASCAR Cup Series race last weekend, his first career win at NASCAR's highest level, and one of the greatest post-race victory laps in the history of the sport. He's going to join us in a little more than an hour to talk about that. And you can join us. 888-SAY-ESPN. It's 888-729-3776. Marty is off during the break. We started talking about the hot brown.
1: Yep, I'm back.
0: Open-faced sandwich. Did you ask about the hot brown? What did
1: they say? I asked all about the hot brown to some locals here. And the hot brown is like a ham and cheese kind of sandwich kind of thing. Yeah. And their advice to me was, if you can get one, you need to get one. So I'm going to be on a mission here throughout the show. We still have, an hour and 45 minutes?
0: Yeah.
1: I'm going to try to run down a hot brown.
0: Okay. Well, Twitter.
1: I told you I was going to take one of these.
0: Oh, you took a rose.
1: I did.
0: You watched what SEC Network, Marty has a rose.
1: The Run for the Roses.
0: It's the Run for the Roses, and you ran for a rose during the commercial break.
1: Indeed, I did. I feel like Jesse Palmer.
0: Will you accept this, Rose? Will you accept this hot brown? By the way, Twitter, as you can imagine, there's a lot of funny comments about the hot brown, but I can't read any of them. Although I will say, so Matt G on Twitter hit us up and he said, hey, I have to bid on this at the church fundraising auction today, don't I? And it is a beef jerky lover basket. And it's like an Easter basket that is jammed full of Old Trapper.
1: Yes, you do.
0: Yeah.
1: It is your duty. It is your civic duty.
0: Because Old Trapper is what we ride
1: with. Is that a hot brown right there?
0: All right, if you're watching on SEC Network, we're showing a photograph.
1: I got to look
0: of of a hot brown. And that's an open face sandwich. It's got some bacon on there and some cheese. And there's some turkey under there somewhere. You like turkey.
1: Okay, this is why I went away for a minute. That's why the turkey is on the screen. The Puma has scratched, as we were just talking about a few minutes ago. It's so hard to get the horse to the starting gate. And the Puma, I spent a lot of time on Thursday with one of the owners of that horse. They were starting in the 9 slot, and he was so excited about this horse. They felt so confident. And now we're in a position where the Puma, there you see on the screen in the 9 hole, the Puma has just scratched. So he will not run in the 152nd Kentucky Derby today. That is breaking news here, just announced by the folks here at Churchill Downs. And I will say, McGee, I was talking to the owner who was also the owner of Mage back in the day that won the Kentucky Derby, and he showed me his championship ring, and he walked me through this incredible story. And he loves the show, by the way.
0: Oh,
1: he walked me through this incredible story about Mage. He said that he wasn't sleeping very well that week, and on Wednesday he had this dream that he looked down the rail and saw Mage running, and then woke up. And the next day, same dream. Next day, same dream. But the night before the race, the horse wins. And then the horse won. And so...
0: Whoa.
1: Yeah, I know. Premonition.
0: Yeah. That's crazy.
1: Unfortunately for them now, again, it is just so difficult just to get them to the gate. And now the Puma has scratched, and they will not have the opportunity to run this evening. That's why everybody's kind of holding their breath back here on backside right now. Everybody's kind of holding their breath. They're like, okay, we just want to we want to make sure that they look good, that they feel good, that they're ready to go, and we can get them to the starting line.
0: Yeah. No, I can't imagine the stress of it because
1: I know,
0: you know, going all the way back to how the horse was bred and how you chose to purchase the horse and how you chose the staff to be around the horse. And everything that builds up to this moment, but you know, but scratching is the right thing to do. If something's off, you know, don't push it. Certainly don't push the animal. And so
1: they are. Yeah. And the vets are being very, very cautious this week. Multiple trainers have mentioned to me how cautious they are being. And so it's even that extra added level and layer of concern and or worry and or anxiety about just getting to 657 in the gate to see the thing go off, at 7 o'clock or whatever. So, that's now four horses that I've scratched out of the Kentucky Derby.
0: So, all right. So then explain for those of us who aren't immersed in it, why? Like, why do you sense this overabundance of caution?
1: Each horse is its own individual context. Each horse is its own individual context. There's something medically or otherwise that they see. Maybe their gait isn't quite right. Maybe their disposition has changed. But there are infinite reasons why they might end up being scratched. And each one of those horses has its own specific context. And you see, okay, this says, a swollen left front. Okay. So there you go. It can be any number of reasons why these horses are scratched. And they look at it, they see that there's a skin infection here for the puma. And that is why he was scratched from the Kentucky Derby. And I hate it for the ownership, the connections. I hate it for the trainer, the jockey, everybody involved. It's just such a difficult emotion because you do want what's best for the horse, certainly. And is it raining? It just started raining. You're kidding me. Dude, it just started raining. We aren't supposed to have any weather. What's going on?
0: We have so much breaking news from you right now. I feel like,
1: on my jacket?
0: I can now, yeah.
1: Dang, gone. I thought I got pooped on by a bird. So get rained on. What the heck?
0: So where else are you going to hear live breaking news of the puma scratching and then also Marty thinking he was getting crapped on by a bird, but turns out that it was rain. So, I mean, is this how Adam Schefter feels all the time? Because you just broke two news stories in 45 seconds that the puma scratched, and now there's weather that earlier you were talking about Chamber of Commerce weather, and I was looking over your shoulders at those clouds back there behind you, and I was like, they don't look full, but they don't look light.
1: Is that a cumulonimbus? What is that?
0: I honestly, you would think I would know about the clouds, but I don't.
1: That's kind of something that's right in your wheelhouse. So I'm shocked that you're not like, oh yeah, that's a cumulus stratospheric.
0: But I just like you doing that. But no, you know what? I'm gonna look at those are like those are nimbus.
1: They're nimbus, we'll call for sure. Nimbus because they're not cirrus. I know that because cirrus are the wispy looking ones that are cirrus like, the cirrus ones are like elongated, kind of thin.
0: I would call that like the Simpsons. Remember the sky at the start of the Simpsons where they show the clouds against the blue background?
1: They were nimbus.
0: No, the nimbus is kind of heavy. Nimbus is like dark.
1: Okay,
0: that's what you got back there. I'm sure right now that we know a lot of meteorologists, and I'm sure that a lot of them are watching right. You know, a couple of SEC schools in particular, Mississippi State is like the meteorologists. It's like a factory. And I'm sure all those Mississippi State meteorologists are watching right now, and they're like, "No, you idiots! That's not that kind of cloud. This is so and so cloud. So are those nimbus? Y'all let us know. All I know is I got some water in them.
1: I don't think those are nimbus. I think those are cumulonimbus.
0: Maybe Stratus.
2: See, stormy weather. Let's go.
0: They need the damn Nimbus on that chart. Y'all are screwed. Y'all are.
1: I think I just spooked a horse.
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0: a trio of crucial game sixes on Chris Smith. Trailing by 1 point on their final possession in overtime, the Raptors gave the ball to Scotty Barnes, who led the team with 25.
1: Scotty on the drive, into the lane, kick to Barron. Deep three, no good. Yes, it is! Yes, it is! With 1.2 to go, Barron's shot hits. It went straight up in the air. The ghost of Kawhi Leonard.
0: The call, Sportsnet 5-9 to the Fan. Cleveland had a chance, but the Evan Mobley three-pointer bounced off the front of the rim as time expired as the Raptors pushed their Eastern Conference first-round series to a seventh game by beating the Cavs 112-110. Also in the East, Cade Cunningham scored 32 points, and the top-seeded Pistons pulled off an incredible rally by erasing a 24-point deficit to beat the Magic 93-79 to force a Game 7 in their first-round series. Out West, LeBron James dropped in 28 points as the Lakers eliminated the Rockets with a 98-78 win in Game 6. They will now face the top-seeded Thunder in the conference semifinals. On the ice, the Lightning beat the Canadiens 1-0 in overtime to force a Game 7 on Sunday night in Tampa. The Lightning trying to avoid a fourth consecutive first-round exit, while the Canadiens are chasing their first series victory in 5 years. The series winner will face Buffalo after the Sabres got their first playoff series win since 2007 by downing Boston in 6 games. Meanwhile, the Golden Knights advance to face the Ducks in the second round after they beat the Mammoth 5-1.
2: Hey, it's Evan Cohen. Coming up Monday, the NBA playoffs are in full swing, and I'll give you my boldest predictions for the rest of the playoffs, which will shock you. It's on Sportsmanlike 6 a.m. Eastern right here on ESPN Radio, ESPN2, and ESPNU.

0: 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I'm in the mountains of North Carolina, about to head down to see George Strait tonight. That's why we keep playing George Strait songs. We're asking, what's the greatest George Strait song? The Fireman. The problem is, I keep forgetting some. Like, I'm like, oh, that's the one. And then we'll play one and go, oh, no, maybe that's the one. There's so many. And the Fireman is 100% on the list. Like the short list. But there's 60 number one songs. I don't know what to do with that. I was looking, and during the break, I was actually looking up all the lists. Like, everybody's been listing, like, their personal, like, number one. The overwhelming vote is Amarillo by Morning. Like, every website. All My Exes Live in Texas. Give It Away. The Chair. Oceanfront Property. Check Yes or No. I mean, Troubadour. Write This Down. I mean, does Fort Worth ever cross your mind? I don't know. Just, and I forget about the new ones. When I say new ones, I'm thinking like anything past like 2010. Like Here for a Good Time. Like, I just forget about it. But anyway, I'm fired up to go see George Strait tonight. I'm live in the mountains of North Carolina, headed to go down there. Marty is live at the Kentucky Derby. He is there to cover the event for SportsCenter and has been dipping in and out to go do that. And we got some callers coming in that want to talk about the Kentucky Derby. So let's go there. You can call us 888-SAY-ESPN. It's 888-729-3776. Jeff in Raleigh is on the line. Jeff, welcome into Marty McGee.
1: How you doing today, gentlemen?
0: Doing great, brother. How you doing?
2: Fantastic, my friend.
1: Doing okay. I got a couple things, but all comes back to the Derby.
3: Y'all ready?
1: One being Smarty and my buddy Zane. I'm going to give him a shout out. He's a huge fan of yours. You spoke to his journalism class at Radford. He's a huge fan of you, and he's a huge fan of Wood Brothers and Blaney, which is another one of my personal favorites, and the Wood Brothers. So, Lovin' Ho Savar, he's replaced my favorite driver, which was Rowdy, ever since he took over Kellogg's five, carried the Bonnie car before they did the Kyle Busch rule. And then Stewart was my favorite for a while, but Hosevar, the new guy, and I love him. And then getting to the Derby, I spent some time, I was International Dairy Queen for, I don't know, over 10 years. And our regional office went from Boardman, where the Bartolo owned, and then bought the 49ers, to Louisville, and I've had that brown, and there's a real fancy hotel in Louisville, and it's not on Muhammad Ali Boulevard, which is kind of bust up to the Churchill Downs, and I thought it was funny there that you see these people that live in these broken-down houses that have big yards putting $30 parking out there. It's a big day for them. I bet they clear $2,000 just and people parking in their yard to get to Churchill.
0: Yeah.
1: So I had a little bit of history there. And today I'm liking Renegade simply because a week ago we were in Pittsburgh for the draft. And I also like Litmus Test because my granddaughters, the Daisy Dukes. I'm also in a NASCAR league with them. Daisy Dukes used to be their aunts and mom. Now it's my granddaughters and my middle granddaughter.
2: What is
1: Claire June? She likes Litmus Test. So yeah, it's gonna be a great day. And then we got the Canes and Flyers tonight, so big day in Raleigh.
0: There you go. Yeah. Well, I'm coming up there whenever they play game two, the Canes. I'll be coming up there to work on a story for .com. But yeah, it was a lot going on there.
2: Strange trip, son.
0: Yeah, but it was I'm all for it. But it was you all right? You good? You settled in?
2: I'm okay, man. It's raining outside right now. I just spilled coffee on my white pants, so I had to run in the bathroom and try to clean off that coffee off my white pants. But I'm fine. I'm fine. He was talking about litmus test there that yes. His daughter, I think it was his daughter, likes that horse. That is one of Baffert's two horses, Bob Baffert's two horses. The other one is Potente. And I talked to him about those two horses yesterday when we chatted. And he's really high on Potente. He feels like that horse has a chance to make some noise. And under the radar, Bob Baffert McGee is a very scary and dangerous Bob Baffert. And he said, look, man, it's funny. When I come in here as the favorite and I have a justifier, I have a horse that everybody's looking at that might dominate. He goes, I love coming in here under the radar like this. He goes, when I do that, a lot of times I win. So we'll see what happens, but he likes Potente a lot.
0: Yeah, and he's won the race a lot of times. Now, those personalities that you've gotten to know over the years, names that were so big that like we even know who they are, even those of us that don't that watch horse. A lot of people watch horse racing one day a year. That's today. They watch it for 2 minutes a year. That's right now, but they still know those names. And I think that applies right to a lot of people. Like when you talk to other athletes, particularly race car drivers, they're like, you know what? I'm at Daytona. I'm glad nobody's been talking about me all month because now they think they got a chance to sneak in there. And I think they kind of dig. You always want to win a big event, but there's something a little extra oomph about it when nobody's talking about you and you still manage to win. You know, it's the old Bear Bryant. You know, it was he can take Hisn and beat Yorn and take Yorn and beat Hisn. You know, you got a horse that they don't think can win, and then you win it anyway. It just reminds them you're really, really, really, really good at what you do.
2: I got to look up the current odds, but I think that Potente has moved. The morning line was 20-1, and litmus test was 30-1. I think that Potente's moved to 30-1, and litmus test has gone off the map. I'll have to look that up before our next segment. But look, nothing surprises me with Baffert. He's just so good at it. And, the GOAT.
0: Yeah. Yeah. It's just with those larger than life personalities, they're just like, Mr. Lucas, one of the greatest moments in the history of Marty and McGee was when he was sitting back there looking at the paper this very weekend. And so I'm fascinated by the characters. You know, and it's the ones that are all, you know, the horses change and you have the young owners that come and go and all that, but the trainers that are always been there and the owners that have always been there. I mean, they're the ones that whether you love them or you hate them, again, it's just like NASCAR. It's just like baseball. It's like anything else. They're the ones that built the sport and people loving them and hating them is part of what built that sport. So I'm just, those larger than life personalities, I just, you tell me about them when you meet them, when you first started in that world. Has always fascinated me.
2: And Mr. Lucas, rest in peace, was incredible to me. He taught me so much just sitting there and trying to learn about this sport that has, you know, every sport, whether it's golf, whether it's auto racing, there's certain verbiage that's used and certain insight that's necessary that I just didn't have when I first started in this thing 10 years ago. And him and Todd Pletcher, who wanted to join us today, but again, he's trying hard to make sure the Renegade gets to the starting gate. He trains that horse, the morning line favorite, which again started at 4-1, has now moved to 5-1. So Todd sent me a text a little while ago. He's like, I'm sorry, man, I'm not going to make it. All good. But all of these guys, certainly Baffert as well, Steve Asmussen, all these guys have taught me so much, and certainly Mr. Lucas. And one of my favorite stories about Mr. Lucas was, I remember there was a controversial topic about which I was chatting with him on camera, and he was very direct and very honest and very forward. And after the interview, I went over, I'm like, hey, just making sure that like you know, that you're okay with everything that you said. And he goes, Marty, I'm an old man and I'm rich. I don't give a damn.
0: That's it, man.
3: But you know, though, but what they understood was you were a guy that had never covered the sport, and you were a guy that was trying to learn about the sport. And ultimately what they knew was you were the representative of ESPN and SportsCenter. It was in their best interest and in the best interest sport to educate you. Tony Barnhart always tells Mr. College Football, always tells a story about when he was writing for the Greensboro News and Record, I believe it was. And his like first week on the job, they're like, all right, you're going to Martinsville and you're covering a NASCAR race. And he's like, I didn't know anything about any of it. But he said when he got there, Richard Petty spotted him, realized he was a young sports writer, realized he'd never covered the sport. And he said Richard Petty sat there and explained everything about NASCAR to him in 2 hours. Because Richard Petty understood that you need to educate this guy. Because this guy can help everyone. And those guys, they understood that you really cared and you really wanted to know. And instead of saying, I don't have time for that, they were smart enough to take you under their wing and explain to you what was going on. That's in everyone's best interest.
2: What we really want is to be good stewards of the spirit of their passion and be incredibly respectful of the history and the appreciation that so many millions of people have for the sport, and to accurately depict that.
0: Yep.
2: That's all I wanted and all I want even still. And again, you know, I got Todd giving me time. Mike Rapoli gave me all this time this week. Baffert, I was with for an hour yesterday, just talking life and learning about him and talking about this race. So, yeah, I'm grateful for it, man. It's an incredible blessing.
0: And grateful for the people who are smart enough to help us out because, you know, and understanding that our intent is to do exactly what you're talking about, and their intent is to help us do that. And then everybody understands too, when it goes wrong, we got to cover that too. And the pros understand it. And that's a gift. All right.
2: You can join us. Wrong, man, being grateful. I think I have a Tide pen in my backpack. That's good. Cause I spilled coffee all over my white pants. I got on white pants for the Derby. And, so I'm gonna hit this Tide pen. And when we get back, I'll actually be on a professional camera. Praise ye the Lord.
0: Well, you've been doing a great job. I mean, except for the whole, you know, spilling coffee thing. other than that, it's Marty McGee on ESPN Radio, the ESPN app, and the SEC Network.
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0: Come on. See? I forget about this one. King size bed. So much love was made. 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Carson Hoshabar is going to join us at the bottom of the hour. Just won the Cup Series race last weekend at Talladega. First career win for him. And he won the Truck Series race, the NASCAR Truck Series race at Texas on just last night. And we are playing George Strait because I'm in the mountains of North Carolina, because I'm going to drive down to Clemson this afternoon to Death Valley Memorial Stadium, as they call it. People in Baton Rouge would rather you call it Memorial Stadium because they think they have Death Valley. I'm going to get down there and see George Strait tonight. And that's why we're playing all these George Strait songs, because the question at the top of the show was the greatest George Strait song ever. And that's an impossible question to answer. Although Amarillo by Morning seems to be, I'm looking down at my phone's on the floor, but my phone's been wigging out because everybody's like, no, it's Amarillo by Morning. And Twitter's been saying the same thing. Marty is live at the Kentucky Derby in Louisville. And he's got the suit on and is back. You back in your fancy covered, get your camera and whatnot?
1: I'm now in our perch, just kind of right in the center of the first turn. And we've left that fancy pants suite, and we're now over here at where we do all of our live shots all weekend during the Kentucky Derby week. And one of the reasons that we choose it is because, as you can see, the beautiful twin spires are in the background. And right on cue, this gorgeous John Deere grader is just going to roll right through this shot. Good morning, my friend. You're doing a great job. That was not planned. Nonetheless, that guy was ripping it.
0: Well, it's Apple Pro, because that's like Daytona. Because every year, the track is completely quiet. The whole hour, we're getting ready for the show. And then as soon as we start talking, they roll out the jet dryers and all that. So, yeah, that's very Apple Pro. A racetrack is a racetrack, isn't it? And obviously, you know, auto racing was birthed from horse racing. It's a lot of the same things, even the idea of an oval and all those things. But it kind of feels like you're covering race cars when you're covering race horses, doesn't it?
1: Partly, yes. The thing I've learned about covering ponies is that whereas race cars are this mechanical, technological marvel that can be manipulated through adjustment and time, these ponies are living, breathing beasts that are incredible athletes and just majestic in terms of their mass and their speed, and their personalities are different. And so all of that weighs into a horse race that doesn't weigh into an auto race. Now, certainly the human element comes in with the race driver, him or herself, but and the jockey certainly plays a role in how the horse reacts, how the horse navigates, and how the horse finishes and runs. But it's fascinating how the horses themselves are trained to navigate all of this. But never ever else do they run with 19 other horses. Never ever else do they run in front of 150 plus thousand people. And never ever else do they have all of this circumstance around them in terms of the length of the race and all of that. So all of these different variables that are unique in concert to the Kentucky Derby are what make winning this race so damn hard to do. It's really hard to do.
0: I'm fascinated by something you talked about at the top of the show, and you were talking about I'm sorry, I was a little bit ago and I was a little hungover, but which horse was it you were saying you're doing the interview and the horse had his face into the head in the shot?
1: That was Renegade. It is the morning line favorite trained by Todd Pletcher, our friend of the show, who has won two Kentucky Derbies himself, and owned by billionaire entrepreneur Mike Rapoli. I mean, Mike founded Vitamin Water, sold it to Coke, founded Body Armor, sold it to somebody. He now owns that Noble clothing brand. He wants to take on Nike and Under Armour and everybody else. And he also owns that UFL football league. Incredibly fascinating man and a disruptor. He yeah. named the horse Renegade because he's like, I'm kind of like a renegade. He had a horse last night running called Disruptor. And he said, I'm kind of a renegade. I'm kind of a disruptor. And I will name horses that I believe in that are really special horses in a way that inspires me. I can inspire myself through its name. And so he doesn't believe that starting in the one post, which no horse has won from that position since 1986, 40 years.
0: That's crazy.
1: Since a horse has won the Kentucky Derby from the rail. But he doesn't believe it's going to affect Renegade because it is such a calm horse. I mean, you said it. Mike was on my left, and the entire interview, I'm sitting there and just petting Renegade's entire nose. And he just sat there, and I mean, he damn near fell asleep, like his eyes were getting drowsy. And you just don't see that. That is incredibly rare, and he believes, Mike Rapoli, believes that because of that calm disposition, he's not going to be affected by everything else. And I said to him, he's such a sweetheart. He said he's a sweetheart here in the barn, but when he gets out there to the racetrack, he's an assassin. He reminds me of my buddy Tom Brady in that way.
0: Yeah.
1: So we'll see what happens, man. You never know, but it's a really good horse.
0: And it's that intelligence level. You know, you hear the writers from the 70s talk about Secretariat was so smart that he would stop and pose for pictures. He just got it, right? And there's just that part fascinates me. Although there are race car drivers who believe that their race cars also have personalities. but yeah, we've heard a lot about
1: that.
0: They
1: stop for photos, too.
0: It's Marty McGee.
2: 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Evan Cohen here. 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
14: A comeback for the ages. I'm Chris Smith. Detroit trailed by 22 at the half, and Orlando's lead went to 24 early in the third. But as the Magic look poised to become the seventh number eight seed to eliminate a number one seed in the first round, the Pistons started clicking on all cylinders.
15: Cunningham with 9 rebounds to go along with 27 points. Cunningham off the high middle screen. Driving, kick, pitch and catch. Cunningham for 3 left wing. Good. Cunningham with 30. Just his second 3 of the game, and it's an 8-point affair.
14: The Pistons completed the largest halftime comeback by any team facing elimination in postseason history. Meanwhile, trailing at 22 at the break, the Pistons completed the largest halftime comeback by any team facing elimination in postseason history on the way to a 93-79 victory over the Magic to force a Game 7. It's going to be a Game 7 in the Stanley Cup playoffs after the Lightning beat the Canadiens 1-0 in overtime. The series winner will face a Buffalo after the Sabres got their first playoff series win since 2007 by downing Boston, while the Golden Knights advance to face the Ducks in the second round after they beat the Mammoth 5-1. And the Hurricanes had a long wait for round 2 of the NHL playoffs as the Eastern Conference top seed. Spent 4 days waiting for the Flyers to finally put away the Penguins to set up the best of 7 series that begins tonight, 8 p.m. Eastern on ABC.
2: Hey, it's Evan Cohen coming up Monday with the second round of the NBA playoffs about to tip off. I'll tell you just how many teams left in the NBA playoffs that can actually win the title. It's Unsportsmanlike, 6 a.m. Eastern, right here on ESPN Radio, ESPN2, and ESPNU.

0: 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It's 888-729-3776. I am live in the mountains of North Carolina, about to head down the mountain to go see George Strait tonight at Clemson. And Marty is live at the Run for the Roses, the Kentucky Derby in Louisville, Kentucky. Hey, is the sun coming out now? This has been quite the journey this morning, watching you in this weather.
1: Yes, indeed, the sun is peeking out of the cumulonimbus layer, and the gray is dissipating and making way for the beautiful rays of the morning. Let's see, yes, 9:03, the morning rays here in Louisville, Kentucky. It's going to be a great day, man. This it's hard to describe the energy in this event. It is so... It's just, it's wonderful. I mean, I maintain all the time that the best event

0: I have various caveats contextually about how I answer that question. I think the Masters is such an honor and a privilege to cover, and so is this, and basically everything we get to do is such a blessing. But this is the best day in sports, man. It's just fabulous.
1: Yeah, and it's we talk. I keep a list. I still haven't sent it to you, but I keep a list of all the sporting events. All the locations where you and I have done Marty and McGee over the years, and this time of year is particularly nuts. It's pages. It's crazy, and it's like but you know, I mean, you were at the Masters a couple weeks ago, and you're at the Kentucky Derby now. I'll be at the Indy 500 in a couple weeks. I was at the Final Four. It's just, you know, but we get the question all the time, and the good news is we get the question because we get to do these things, and hopefully everybody gets to feel like, but we literally take y'all with us when we go on the weekends, and Marty is certainly doing that. All right, we've had this caller on hold for a while. We'll get to him. Aldo in New Orleans has a Kentucky Derby call. Aldo, welcome into Marty McGee.
2: Hey, good morning, guys.
1: Hey, bud.
2: Hey, I had to call a quick audible just now. I was calling about something, and then I got hungry, and I had to take my underwear off because I got my hot brown stuck in my underwear after I made it just now. So,
1: we asked for that. Yeah.
0: You got to be Aldo, man. Listen, you got to be careful with that hot brown because you will need a new pair of drawers now. You got to be careful down there in New Orleans.
1: Marty spilled hot brown coffee on his white pants. Wait, Marty said he's going to go
0: totally
1: look for.
0: We totally asked for that one, man.
1: Oh yeah, no,
0: played so badly.
1: And Twitter has just been. The app formerly known as Twitter has just been wearing us out with it too. But yeah, you said you're gonna go find some hot brown, and you spilled hot brown coffee all over your damn white pants. And
0: I did you find, but I had you a I had a Tide pen in my bag, and so I am telling you, I went in the bathroom first and put some water on it, dabbed it like Laney always tells me.
1: Right.
0: And then I got that Tide pen. Yeah. And I'm telling you, I don't see any evidence at all of that coffee spill, so I might have gotten away with it. We'll see.
1: I'm impressed. No, I'm totally impressed. Yeah, you just, your willingness to wear the white stuff out there outside and in the mud and in the rain, I'm impressed because y'all, I've talked about this on the show so many times, but y'all should see Marty. Like, my forever image of you, I have a picture of it. My forever image of you, we were to Homestead Miami Speedway for the NASCAR finale. I mean, this would have been, 15 years ago? And I have a picture of you, and you have it's like Purell wipes. It's like, it's the only wipes you could find. But you were scrubbing those shoes down because Homestead would get a little, if it rained at all at Homestead, it'd get a little swampy down there. And, because we were literally in the Everglades, like in the swamp.
0: It is kind of a departure for me because you know how twitchy I get about it. But you talk about blessings that are just beyond description, where we actually watch the race this evening. And when the Kentucky Derby is run, we stand, all right, you can see the twin spires behind me,
1: yeah,
0: right over there. We stand on the racing surface up against the rail. And the horses run right by us on the track, right in front of us. What is it, K-Line? 20, maybe 20 feet away? Something like that? Like 20, 25 feet away from us, majestic, just thunder. It's a thunderstorm, all right? But it's dirt. And so I get a little twitchy. Well, again, the fact that I decided to wear white pants, given that context, was not very smart, but I want to show you something. All right, K-Line, shoot down here for a second, brother. Is the light in the way?
3: Yeah, we can move it.
0: Okay.
3: I see it.
0: Can you see this right here, McGee?
1: Yeah.
0: Right here on that little, I don't know what that little pocket's for.
1: That's the logo.
0: Yeah, it's got the 152. Derby 152 logo.
1: Yeah.
0: My buddy Nick Weaver, who owns Blue Delta Jeans, made me these custom for today. Okay. And so I really appreciate. They're nice, man. White. They got blue, navy blue stitching. They're sweet. And yeah, he put the.

0: put the Derby logo in there. Isn't that cool?
1: So that's like a one-time pant. Like that's the logo for
0: that's
1: this
0: race. That's
1: a one-time
0: pant. Now,
1: yeah. What I'm saying is, yeah.
0: I could get away with it.
1: But what I'm gonna say is, if you get some dirt on there today, you just preserve it. Shrink wrap it. I remember years ago when I was helping Dale Earnhardt Jr. with his book, and he would go on eBay, you know, at 3 o'clock in the morning and find Dale Sr. stuff. And I remember he got this fire suit that somebody had sent him that his dad had worn and had won a race like in the 80s. And it was like a Wrangler fire suit. But I remember it had been shrink wrapped. You know how they hermetically seal them, you know, in the shrink wrap stuff. And when Dale Jr. opened that thing, you could smell like cigarettes and like beer.
0: Oh yeah.
1: Like it was obviously. So that's, you have to, when you are done with this race, you got coffee stain on one leg, and maybe you'll have some actual Kentucky
0: yes.
1: horse dirt all over it. You need to preserve that stuff. You need to just frame it up.
0: Unless you're a professional golfer. Unless you're Scottie Scheffler or Victor Hovland or Rory McIlroy,
1: yeah.
0: I don't see Justin Rose wearing white pants very often. He's more of a dark pant guy.
1: No.
0: But there's certain, yeah. Brooks Koepka will wear white golf pants. Unless Ricky Fowler wears them all the time. Justin Thomas.
1: Yeah.
0: Unless you're a professional golfer, the white pants decision is a dicey decision. Because not everybody can pull off the white pant thing, but since we're at the Derby, when you're at the Kentucky Derby, the more pastel, the better. Like, you can have on a canary yellow or a pastel yellow jacket, a hot pink tie, a Carolina blue shirt, and, like, mint pants, and it works.
1: Yeah.
0: So
1: like
0: I felt like wearing white.
1: Like,
0: isn't this jacket like out of this world? So I thought, I think white pants are the play.
1: Yeah, but everybody walk around looking like peeps, like they're wearing pink and yellow and light blue and all that stuff. Yeah, but yeah, if you're going to wear white pants, this is the place to do it.
0: Dudes walk around looking like a bunch of peeps. The ladies look.
1: Oh yeah.
0: I mean, I can't describe the beauty. It is astounding how beautiful everybody is. Astounding.
1: Yeah. Well, there's a look, and you know, Kentucky's definitely in the Southeast, and there's a look in the Southeast. Eric and I have friends from California this weekend who are in Charleston, South Carolina. Never been there before, and they are texting us from Charleston, going, "Is everybody down here dressed like this?" I'm like, "Yep. Welcome to the peep land, because everybody's rocking the patterns and
0: Vineyard
1: the white pants."
0: Vines.
1: Yeah.
0: It's the official uniform of Charleston, South Carolina.
1: Yeah, and everybody down there, the Beauregards are out. It is May, and the Beauregards are walking the battery. And the Southern Californians don't know what to do. But, yeah, but I cannot wait to see what pictures you get from up there tonight. And I've got to get to the Derby. Eric and I need to go. We'll go hang out with Laney, and you can go work. And we will there's no telling what I would wear. Look, if you're watching on SEC Network, this is all you need to see. It's Marty. White shoes, white pants, white shirt, and he has got the Tide pin out and is doing work. And the race is still about 10 hours away. It's Marty McGee on ESPN Radio, the ESPN app, and the SEC Network.
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0: 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Carson Hocevar is going to join us at the bottom of the hour. Just won at Talladega, his first ever Cup Series win in NASCAR. And he won a Truck Series race last night in overtime at Texas Motor Speedway. I'm live in the North Carolina mountains. We keep playing George Strait because I'm heading down the mountain to go see George Strait tonight. And Marty, about the time I'm going to be settling in at Clemson's Death Valley, Marty will be watching the horses as they blast out of the gate at the 152nd Kentucky Derby. Dude, 152 of anything. That's crazy.
1: It is. It's unbelievable longevity. I mean, when you think about, we just had the 90th Masters Tournament.
0: Yep.
1: And we're talking about the 152nd Kentucky Derby. And yeah, it's just an institution. It is the pride of this city. They love the Louisville Cardinals around here, too. But this is the brand of the city. Woodford Reserve is everywhere around here. Of course, a Louisville bourbon. And it's just a wonderful energy to be here and see everybody completely unbridled. You like that?
0: Nice.
1: And
0: nice.
1: I know, yeah. I'm here all day. And just having so much fun, just uninhibited. Inhibitions are gone, and you're enjoying this time with your friends and family and spouse and buddies and kids. And it's going to be awesome, man. I can't wait to get over there here after a while and hang out with some friends and watch the ponies run. It's going to be great.
0: Yeah. And by the way, all right, so you're talking about it being the pride of the city and the state. We have a caller on hold. Collier in Lexington is on the line. Collier, it's a big day for you today, isn't it?
2: Hey, so, we have a horse in the first race, and my trainer's Ian Wilkes, who actually rode and was the assistant trainer to Carl Nassker with Unbridled. I also raised Street Sense, who Ian and Carl trained, who won the Kentucky Derby. And I was actually running Stone Street, so I ran third that year with Curlin. So the reason why I called was, a couple years ago, it was May the 4th, on a Saturday, and Marty was at the Derby, and I tried to call you all. I had the dam of Darth Vader in my truck and trailer going to see Gervin to breeder, and I was passing by King and listening to your all show on the way to the breeding shed, and I have Darth Vader here now, who is now in full into mischief. But after we ran on that Oaks Day and Idiomatic beat us, I wanted you all to meet us up at Saratoga to do the show from Darth Vader's stall, because I know you're all huge Star Wars fans.
0: Oh, Darth Vader, that's awesome. Yeah, that's awesome. On May the 4th. Yeah, you're exactly right. Man, that's awesome. And who's your horse today, Collier?
2: First race, he's an authentic three-year-old in a maiden special. It's actually three times the charm. That's me and my wife's racing stable.
0: That's awesome. Well, best of luck today, man, and thank you for the call. And yeah, Marty, Monday is May the 4th. Monday... May the 4th for me is like when, you know, Diana Ross or whoever like hosts these big events and they change clothes like 14 times in 4 hours. That's me on May the 4th. I wear like every Star Wars t-shirt I have, and just May the 4th be with you. There's a big big Mandalorian event that day, and I might be in Raleigh covering NHL, but wherever I go, I'll be wearing my gear. It's like second Halloween for me, May the 4th.
1: I am guessing that Collier must be out at Keeneland, based on him saying he was from Lexington and lives over there.
0: Yeah.
1: That, again, the connections to these horses, there are so many. There are so many. But the passion that everyone has for this sport and the love that they have for the horses and the care that is given the horses is incredibly inspiring to see. And yeah, I mean, I wouldn't mind to get up to Saratoga. I think that Pletcher would have us up there anytime we want to come to Saratoga.
0: Okay. Well, we'll come up here and do it. I'm sorry we missed his call a couple years ago. We will come here and do it, especially with a horse named Darth Vader. But yeah, it's I do want to get to an event, but it is you're right. It's funny because my daughter and I were talking the other day about, I used this line in a story that I wrote recently where I said, you know, stereotypes exist for a reason, you know, and I wrote it when I was writing about the, you know, the guard for UConn who had the big shot against Duke, who grew up outside of Indianapolis. And I said, sometimes stereotypes exist for a reason because it's just the way that it is. And when you ride around a rural Indiana, you know, everybody's out shooting baskets in the driveway. And when you fly into the state of Kentucky, it's just horse farms as far as you can see. And I remember it was a couple years ago, we were going in to do Marty McGee in Lexington and had someone on the plane with me, never been there before, as we're landing and looked out the window and went, oh, this is just how it actually is. I'm like, yes, this is how these people live. I mean, it's just part of the bluegrass and it's part of just in their blood of horse racing. And it's just, you're right, that passion, man, it's you can't make it up. It's just, it's part of their DNA.
1: They love that. They love Kentucky Wildcat basketball. Again, I mean, when I'm here in Louisville, it's so funny how many houses divided there are.
0: Yeah.
1: There are so many couples that he went to Louisville and she's BBN or vice versa. And watching the couples talk about it, they're like, oh God, Marty, you know, we get along pretty good most of the time, but when we go against each other, especially on the hardwood, you know, they don't like each other in football either, or baseball either, or anything else either. But on the hardwood, man, it is venom. And it's so funny to hear them discuss it. I was at an event for Brown-Forman, the parent company for Woodford, for Jack Daniels. Obviously, they have a huge footprint here. And they had a big party on Thursday night over at the Old Forester Distillery, the headquarters over there downtown. Yeah. And I walked up there, and the young lady that met me at the door was a Louisville Cardinal. Her husband was BBN. She's like, sometimes I just can't stand him. He's so insufferable.
0: I was in 2020 when we didn't have any of the cross-conference games, right? We didn't have Louisville, Kentucky. We didn't have Clemson, South Carolina. We didn't have a lot of, you know, Florida State. I wrote a story that year about, it was the following year when those games came back. I wrote a story about how all these marriages of these houses that are like this, like an, you know, like our marriage was actually better off because they didn't play that game, but we're glad it's back. But most of them, when you watch a game on the same floor of the house, and yeah, I'm going down. It's funny. I'm going down to Clemson tonight to see George Strait, and I was just looking on the internet, and people were like, you know, they're on Facebook, like, where do we park and whatever else, and all these South Carolina fans were like, I'm gonna bring extra blankets so my butt doesn't have to touch the seats at Clemson's football stadium. Like, it's just, this is why we love them, man. It's that passion. But yeah, house divided. Whoever came up with those flags, they're probably on their private island right now watching the show, because that was one of the most brilliant ideas of all time, and it's one of the truest things in sports.
1: And the license plate cover thingy, you know, the plate border deal.
0: Oh, yeah.
1: It'll be half blue and half red and houses divided and the whole thing. But it's wonderful, too, in the city here. The hotel that I'm staying in, okay, you walk in and they have this massive rose step and repeat. It's made of probably 1,000 roses with a neon cursive sign atop it that says, "Talk Derby to me." And everybody's taking selfies and they're giving out at happy hour, man. You walk into, even before happy hour, you walk in the hotel at 3 o'clock in the afternoon, and there are these incredibly, impeccably dressed gentlemen serving Old Forester mint juleps in the lobby for every single person that's staying in that hotel anytime you want it. In the morning, they're doing mimosas. It's just a massive party for an entire week. We know Bulldog. Bulldog just said in my ear, I'll take one. Also, Bulldog also informed me that he's going to be wearing white pants on his next Carnival cruise.
0: Which starts Thursday.
1: I don't want to see that ever.
0: It starts on Thursday. Hey, Carson Hochevar straight ahead to talk about winning races. Hot Brown!
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0: Chris Smith. After LeBron James led the Lakers to a 98-78 Game 6 victory over the Rockets to clinch their first-round series, the 41-year-old allowed himself a rare instance to embrace the accomplishment.
1: I just live in the moment a lot more and being okay with celebrating the small victories. And I think we should be proud of, you know, the way we played, the way we handled this. This is our first time in the playoff series together as a unit. Obviously, you know, being without our MVP candidate and then without, AR for, his first. First four games. I mean, up against some obstacles, obviously, and I know they were out with a couple of their guys as well. I thought we answered the call.
0: James became the oldest player in NBA history to lead all players in a playoff series with 139 total points, as the Lakers will now face the top-seeded Thunder in the conference semifinals. And in the Raptors' 112-110 win over the Cavs in seventh game, R.J. Barrett became the second player in NBA history to avoid elimination for his team with a game-winning field goal in the final 2 seconds of overtime. Meanwhile, trailing by 22 at the break, the Pistons completed the largest comeback of any team facing elimination in NBA postseason history on their way to a 93-79 victory over the Magic to force a Game 7. It's going to be a Game 7 in the Stanley Cup playoffs after the Lightning beat the Canadiens 1-0 in overtime. Series winner will face Buffalo after the Sabres got their first playoff series win since 2007 by downing Boston. Meanwhile, the Golden Knights advance to face the Anaheim Ducks in the second round after they beat the Mammoth of 5-1.
2: Hey, this is Rich Eisen. Coming up Monday, the NBA playoffs first round is in the books. The NFL, of course, we've got that covered. And the actor Laz Alonso from The Boys final season on Amazon Prime is in studio. That's on Disney Plus, the ESPN app, and ESPN Radio.
3: And we are back. 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You can give us a call, 888-SAY-ESPN. That's 888-729-3776. Thanks to everybody that called in today. We had a lot of people on hold we didn't get to. We've been a little busy. I'm in the mountains of North Carolina, getting ready to drive down the hill to go see George Strait tonight at Clemson. Marty is live at Churchill Downs for the 152nd run of the Kentucky Derby. That's a big old race. And you know who won a big old race last weekend? Is the man that joins us now. It's your champion of the Jack Lynx 500. And oh, by the way, also won last night. Carson Hochevar, how are we doing this morning?
4: I'm good. I'm a little tired, I can't lie. But I'm real good. You know, when you win races, that's just the price we pay, right? It's we're up all night or late at night even, and we just go on and run the next one.
3: Yeah, I'm impressed, to be honest with you. I woke up this morning, I saw you won last night, and I was like, well, I bet he'll show up. But if he doesn't, I'll understand. So we appreciate you making it work.
4: No, I appreciate it. No, it was fun that all the Chili's folks are here. The Chili's headquarters about 30 minutes from here. So they're having a ball. They're having a good time. You know, obviously, they were over the moon with last week. But I don't think any of them expected to go back-to-back. But it was a fun race. It was enjoyable, even last night.
5: Carson, good morning. Marty Smith here. Congratulations on your victory at Talladega. A fantastic drive. We got to get into the celebration. I know you've talked about it multiple times with Dale Jr. on his podcast and certain other platforms as well. But I want to know how in the hell you didn't fall out of the race car.
4: Yeah, I mean, luckily I'm about 6'4", and so it's pretty easy to kind of just wedge myself in there and, you know, get holding on to it. But, the only tough part was when I got against that wall there and kind of ran into it, held it wide open so that the car didn't stall. I kind of moved forward and was holding on to the roof rail. And so when I was holding on to the roof rail, I was holding on to it with the front. Well, when it slid, I actually like sliced my hand a little bit and cut it. So I have like a battle scar basically to remember it from. But holding on, like right here, you kind of see where I just moved forward just a little bit with my hand. But that's the memories I'll be able to have and remember it. You know, it was just a very small cut, but you know, it just made it a little bit of it. But staying in it and, you know, riding was super easy, honestly, just in sense of, you know, my legs are so long. I wasn't falling out or worried about it by any means.
3: Carson Hosovar joining us here on Marty McGee. All right, so, Carson, you and I talked on the phone for a little bit on Tuesday, and I was telling you it all drives me crazy when a driver wins their first Cup Series race and they try to act too cool, right? They're trying to, oh, no, I've been there before or whatever else. I so appreciate you leaning into the celebration. It's been several days now. It's been a week now almost. Does it still feel as great as it did when you were talking about it on Sunday night?
4: Yeah, it does. You never get that. You know, nobody can take that away from us or from myself. Like, you know, you dream of winning, and dream of winning this, and you know, this is what it's all about. It's everything I've worked for since I was, you know, watched my first NASCAR race, you know, basically when I was two. The thing is, it's not too cool. It's a life changing, life dream of getting there. So I just wanted to enjoy and soak in every moment, because, you know, the fact is we hadn't been there. You know, Spire really hadn't been there.
6: Don't get frustrated. I hadn't been Carolina's there, so, like,
4: you know, we could go in there and, you know, do the whole celebration and act like we've been there before. But, you know, not the reality is, you know, none of us have really been there before, and definitely not together. So, I enjoyed every second of it, and, you know, I'm still enjoying it.
5: I am fascinated, Carson, by your evolution as a person and as a race driver. Since you started in Cup a couple years ago, you had some part-time rides with Legacy and whatnot, and your aggression, which all of us really appreciate very much, rubbed some guys the wrong way. And now you've grown into this winner on the Cup Series level, and it's been really fun to watch that evolution of the respect that you're earning within the driving core and within the fan base. So how would you describe that evolution for you and what it was like to navigate as such a young man?
4: Yeah, I mean, it's, you know, you're just trying, you're on the racetrack 38 times, and, you know, I'm when I first got in a Cup car, I didn't think there was any excuse of being slow. So, you know, our cars weren't the fastest that I was getting in by any means. But I was going to try and, you know, put my feet through the, you know, floorboard and try and Fred Flintstone and drive it all the way as far up as I could without really knowing how to do it, you know, how to be comfortable making any of the moves or, you know, I'm just kind of, you know, if you're grab a football for the first time, you just start throwing it as hard as you could. You don't really have the form right. So you're probably going to, you know, hurt your arm, or throw a baseball, you're probably going to hurt your arm, but you're throwing it as hard as you could. And so that was me driving. You know, I was driving as hard as possible with no idea how to do the form to make it sustainable. But we were just going fast. And with that, it was putting people in really bad spots and, you know, moving them or getting myself in a bad spot and just planning on, oh, I'm just going to save it if I do get in a bad spot, and I'll get around to the next corner. You know, and then now our cars have gotten faster. I've gotten, you know, more comfortable in these things. I got more comfortable with everybody that I don't think I've gotten crazy faster. We've just been able to figure out how to, you know, be sustainable, that we could do it without, you know, having a, you know, quick career pretty much, in terms of, you know, it's sustainable for us. We know how to do the form that we're going to be here for a long time, but we don't have to all but kill ourselves just to do that. Now we're just as fast with what is, for me, you know, a lot less effort almost, because it's just a lot more comfortable.
3: Well, and to Marty's point about those, what have those conversations been like for you 3 years ago versus now, as you talk to the veteran drivers about, all right, maybe you don't want to do this or you do want, what have those conversations been like as you have evolved as a race car driver?
4: Yeah, I remember, you know, a handful of times of, you know, I remember Darlington, I had about, you know, that was my second ever Cup race, and, you know, I was putting people in terrible spots, and, you know, they were all basically just pounding the wall. You know, going to turn one and two, it's very tight. I kept putting my car right on their left rear, and everybody kept getting tight and like bounce off the wall. And I was like, man, these guys, you know, I thought they were like the best in the world. I mean, they're just knocking the fence down. That's so weak. Like, I'm like, man, this is easy. So I walk into Bristol, the driver's meet, and I had about three people grab me from the back of the neck and say, if you put your car next to me again like that, I'm going to wreck the hell out of you. And I'm like, I don't know what you're talking about. Like, you just guys kept hitting the wall. And that's when I realized, and I think they even realized, that I was just, you know, I'm still so green that every time I put my car at their left rear, it was packing air and getting them plowing tight and hitting the wall. And I had no idea. I just thought they were messing up. So, you know, I've gone from that to, you know, you get 91 cup starts now. You can't play dumb anymore. You know better. And but, you know, now it's the conversations of people, you know, appreciating how I race or appreciating how I race them, or even to they understand the aggression and they respect it. And if anything, they, you know, if I make a move and maybe put them in a not as bad of a spot, but take advantage of them, you know, they almost blame themselves that they didn't protect it more, or, you know, just that they've just come to expect it.
5: But every single bit of what you said, Carson, has led up to one of the ultimate endorsements you can have in NASCAR Cup Series racing, and that is the comparison to Dale Earnhardt. And that includes his own son saying those things, his own namesake saying those things about that aggression, about kind of the way that you also lean in to any reaction, whether it's a positive reaction from the crowd, a negative reaction from the crowd. You have this very unique way on social media and in the media of reacting and leaning into those things. So what do you make of the Big E comparisons?
4: I mean, I'm, you know, so appreciative of it. You know, if you're ever going to get compared to anybody, you know, that's who you dream of getting compared to. And you hope you have 1% of the success of him. But, you know, I just like being me. I just love, you know, being authentic to me, racing how I want to race, you know, racing who I want to race with, doing and saying how I want to, you know, portray myself, you know, and it's open for interpretation to everybody else. I mean, the sport's been around for, you know, over 75 years. You're going to get compared to somebody. So I'd much rather get compared to somebody for sure that's up front, or somebody as relevant as, you know, Dale, you know, than somebody that, you know, went around in circles all the time and rode in the back and wrecked a lot. I'd much rather have the comparisons they're making. But, you know, there's never going to be opportunity for me to, you know, just pretend I'm anybody but me. And if anybody else says anything, you know, I'm not going to tell them they're wrong or anything, but I'm just going to laugh and enjoy it.
3: Hey, one of one, man. And we've been, Marty and I have been doing this a long time, and there are a lot of them you can just say one of one, and you're one of those guys. But Carson, congratulations. And I feel like we probably will have you on again in the near future.
4: Oh, I appreciate it, guys. Thank you.
3: Yep, there you go, man. Thank you. It's Marty, you're right. And I was thinking about Dale Earnhardt Sr. when I asked that question about learning from the veterans, because Dale Sr. used to tell the story all the time about, you know, he blew into Martinsville and he wrecked Richard Petty and he hit Bobby Allison and he hit Darrell Waltrip. And the very next week, all those guys were waiting on him. All right, you can be good, but you can't do it the way you're doing it. And so that comparison's so fair, because he's not fighting it. He's wanting to learn from it. And as a result, he's really, really fast.
5: Well, it was really interesting hearing him answer your question there about that driver code and how he was genuinely ignorant to understanding the aerodynamics of the race cars now, and how packing that air made them plow. All of them are bouncing off the fence at Darlington, and therefore they're all ready to just whip his butt. Like, what are you doing? Because he just didn't know yet how to navigate those aerodynamics and what positions to put his race car in that didn't affect the way their race car handled. And now he's certainly starting to understand that. You heard him say it there at the end. I'm going to race the way I want to race, with whom I want to race. I'm going to be me. And God almighty, the guy's got so much speed. From the second that he got in any race car, we all went, that's fast. You can't teach speed. And he's always had that. So you're right. He's going to win a lot more races.
3: Yeah. No, we're definitely going to have him on again. And it's I go back, our buddy Jeff Gluck, I remember he did a thing where he followed Carson into the grandstand at Daytona, like during a truck race. And people kind of hated him at that point. And then when they realize they've been sitting with him watching this truck race, they're like, I love this guy. And I feel like that's coming around. Boy, that crowd at Talladega, they definitely were digging it. All right. Speaking of Talladega, speaking of our people, speaking of one, there's only one place to go after Marty spilled coffee on his pants and we talked about hot Browns all morning. Hillbilly headlines are straight ahead. It's Marty McGee on ESPN Radio, the ESPN app, and the SEC Network.
7: 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And now we head to Game 7. 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

0: 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I said this, tweeted this out on Monday. Sometimes I don't know why I even look at Twitter anymore. And then Talladega, after their race, Talladega Speedway always does left behind. And we're showing some of that on SEC Network right now. And, you know, it's the tent next to the Port-a-John. It's the three jugs of white milk just sitting on an old wooden, like, you know, cable spool. It's just a wheelchair. Just Granny left her wheelchair sitting next to a garbage can. And it's the things that are left behind after Cup Series races. And there's a homemade bar with another, just a big jug of water that's surrounded by Port-a-Johns. And, yeah, and it just goes on and on and on and on. The furniture and the televisions. And some people just leave a whole, they'll just leave a car. They just leave the racetrack and just leave a damn Volkswagen sitting there. The left behind, I think first thought up by the great Russell, PR extraordinaire, legend of NASCAR. The Talladega left behind never ceases to amaze. It's gross, but it's amazing.
1: Yeah, it's must-see social media. It is appointment viewing for every single NASCAR fan to see what the rednecks left behind in Sweet Home Alabama. I remember one year, this was like 2003 or 4, a long time ago, when I was writing for NASCAR.com, and myself and two other writers went in an RV, like 1-800-RV for rent. We went down to Talladega in an RV. And I kind of wrote a daily diary of my experience there. And the great Mike Mulhern from the Winston-Salem Journal, he sat down beside me on Saturday afternoon when he saw me sitting there bleary-eyed from the night before. He was like, "You're Hunter S. Thompson on wheels, man." He's like, "This is unbelievable content." Like, I went into the Talladega shower.
0: Yeah, oh yeah.
1: And there's a line of just naked dudes, like 50 naked dudes. And this one guy walks in, and all he has on is shower shoes, and he's got a number 3 tattoo on his right butt cheek. And he goes, "Earnhardt," at the top of his lungs, with a big 3 on his butt.
0: And you know what? God bless him, son, because those are our people. And they pay for those white pants you wear. Yeah, they pay for the whole deal. So God bless them. They're the greatest Americans ever. And you know what? Some of those Americans are going to be featured right now. It's time for Hillbilly Headlines.
2: Hey, y'all, this is Coach O. Since these two jokers, Marty and McGee, won't let me in their pickup truck, I'm going to have to do the next best thing. That's right. It's time for Hillbilly Headlines. Go Tigers.
3: Go Tigers.
0: All right, here's one that took place on the road in between our houses in Charlotte. Police are searching for a person who drove onto a Topgolf driving range. This is in Charlotte. The hunt is on for a driver who plowed their way onto a Topgolf course. Vehicle shows the SUV covering most of the hitting area. One golfer told Channel 9 WSOC that the reaction went from surprise to panic. That witness says the driver was going up and down the field. He said the whole thing was entertaining at first, and then it got scary. The first floor, this is a quote, "The first floor at Topgolf started to panic when he started towards them. If I was on the first floor, I would have panicked too, but I was on the second floor, but he was out of control." So, dude, the video was crazy. I mean, it was funny at first, and then it got freaky.
1: I've been to that Topgolf.
0: Me too. That's on the road between our houses.
1: I think.
0: And they're lost.
1: I could be wrong, but I sort of feel like his blood alcohol content might have been elevated.
0: Yeah. Well, it looks Florida like he's just driving around and he realizes, no.
1: Florida woman claimed driving 123 mile per hour was okay because she was driving a Supra.
0: That's fair. That's totally fair.
1: This is in Washington, allegedly, according to the Dateline. Blame it on the car. That's what a Florida woman tried to do recently after deputies pulled her over for allegedly driving 123 mile an hour on a highway. While the driver was going well over the posted speed limit of 50 miles per hour, She was quick to offer an excuse to deputies in body camera footage released by the Lee County Sheriff's Office. Quote, honestly, it's just because he has a Supra. And then I thought it was all right, okay, to go fast and everything, the woman told police, referring to the red Toyota sports car she was driving. Yeah. The car apparently belonged to the male passenger who was just along for the ride. Probably scared
0: to Supra.
1: He might have had a hot brown after that one.
0: Yeah, hey, y'all should see the number of Instagram videos Marty and I send each other that involve either Toyota Supras or Ford Rangers. If you're driving a Ford Ranger or a Toyota Supra, you can pretty much do whatever the hell you want and go as fast as you want. Hey, son, have a good time out there today. Get you a hot brown
1: and
0: clean your pants and keep your shoes clean and tell everybody I said, duh, huh, and I'll tell everybody George Strait you said, hey.
1: Yep, be careful with the hot browns down there in Clemson. Check yes or no.
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0: And obviously, we probably have, if CQ is worth his salt, we'll have Jim Nabors singing My Kentucky Home.
1: And Neil Diamond singing Kentucky Woman.
0: Yeah, exactly.
2: Neither on the list, but we can make changes. So,
0: yeah. Let's see how good CQ is at that. Well, good morning and welcome to the Bunker to Bunker Golf Show. This is a special edition of the Bunker to Bunker Golf Show as we're coming live from the Trophy Bar. There's no major golf tournament going on today, but there's a major horse race going on today. Jim, good morning.
1: Good morning, Greg, CQ, Trev, Jamal, and John Roller, and Tim Hovick, and the Trophy Bar, and all the folks that have joined us out here. It is the fastest 2 hours in sports.
0: 2 hours?
1: Well, the golf show, then we got the fastest two minutes in sports. But, you know, I'll tell you what, every time I come out here, I am more and more and more amazed because the crew, Jeff Marley and Tim's staff, just pull out all the stops. There's some really happy rose producers today
0: for
1: the Trophy Bar, and it is just flat out amazing. I don't think I've ever been this excited about a derby, and I don't know if there's any derby in recent memory that is as wide open as this. We'll talk more about that.
2: Can I interrupt 1 second? Can Jeff Marley win the Dan Marley Hustle Award?
0: He has already.
1: Mr. Hustle.
0: He is. Okay. Jeff Marley is Mr. Hustle.
2: Look at that.
0: To heck with Dan. He's Mr. Hustle. But there is so much golf to talk about, but this is going to be an exciting day. It's going to be a packed house. They're even doing a block party here at the Trophy Bar, so come on out. They're going to be serving all the great Kentucky bourbons out here for you to be able to take advantage of. You're going to be able to watch on 28 TVs here in the bar itself, not counting the ones out on the patios, but you're going to be able to see the Kentucky Derby, and you want to get out here and get your seat early. You don't want to miss out. Later on, we're going to have Tim Hovick on to talk about what's going on at the Trophy Bar, and he just got back from down in Churchill Downs. Can't call it Louisville because it's Churchill Downs.
1: Yeah, but it's Louisville adjacent.
0: Yes, exactly.
1: And it's not Louisville, it's Louisville.
0: That's exactly right. So we had a lot of golf go on last week, and probably one. This might be the top story so far in 2026 at the Zurich Classic, a team event where Matt and Alex Fitzpatrick win the tournament. And basically, the reason this was so big is Alex Fitzpatrick plays on the DP World Tour and has a victory over there a few weeks ago. But by getting this win, got a two-year exemption onto the PGA Tour and into all the signature events for the rest of the year. And now he gets to be able to travel and play with his brother instead of him playing on opposite tours. And the parents' travel schedule cut down significantly, too.
1: Absolutely. But I think that Alex is going to be buy Matthew a really nice Christmas present because the win and after the win life for Alex Fitzpatrick has changed dramatically.

0: brought it home, but I'll tell you what. He ought to be throwing his arms around Matthew for that bunker shot he hit on 18. Exactly. That was a gutsy shot. Now, he could have chunked and run in and run up there, but no, he went for the sizzle and the sauce. He hit a bunker shot that, folks, you got a 50-yard bunker shot, and he just went right after it, clipped it. So nice. Ball hit once, checked, and started backing up, and I was just going, get closer, because, you know, Alex to hit next, and he was his throat. His heart was going to be his throat.
1: That was absolutely amazing. Here's what Matt and Alex had to say when they were done.
2: You know, it was obviously the goal at the start of the week to have a good week. Coming off a win last week myself, I knew I was going to come here and enjoy this week regardless of the result. I think playing so well gives you that extra confidence to come and really give it a go. Yeah, I'm still lost for words. Just kind of like an overwhelming emotion of happiness. Like Matt said, at the start of the week, it was, you know, coming here to be a family, spend time with each other, eat at Mr. B's and have a great week. But to be sitting here now and done what we did was, yeah, I'm pretty speechless.
1: Yeah, so Alex went to Wake Forest. Matt went to Northwestern, if I'm not mistaken.
0: For a minute.
1: Yeah, that's right. Didn't take long for him to figure out where he needed to be. But Alex Fitzpatrick actually played with Cam Young. Alex was a freshman when Cam Young was a senior. And then a real interesting story coming in. Christopher Raytan and Chris Ventura, they made a huge run to try and catch the Fitzpatricks. They shot a final round 65, where the Fitzpatricks shot a final round 71. They lost by one shot along with Alex Smalley and Hayden Springer.
0: But they eagled 18 to get into that position, and that was a pretty good eagle, I got to tell you. You know, and the thing about it is the way he set up that 18th hole, with that little troublesome bunker front left,
1: yes,
0: and the pin was right behind it. So they're going to be hitting long irons and fairway woods into that green, and that's great, okay? But now you got to stop it.
1: Yeah.
0: And so what a lot of guys is they rolled it left or right of that bunker and then just had a little chip. The boys behind the Fitzpatricks, they just took dead aim and fired at it. It was pretty impressive to roll that eagle in on 18.
1: Yeah, definitely was. And so congratulations to Alex and Matt Fitzpatrick. They're going to be traveling a lot together out there on the PGA Tour, and I think that this is going to make a big difference for Alex now that he's got two wins, basically, because that counts as a win for him, not a half a win, but a whole win, and 2 years on the PGA Tour. Now, it's the rest of this year. And 2 years after that. So,
3: right. Oh, that's pretty good.
1: That's
0: and he gets in the signature events.
1: Yes.
0: The players.
1: Doesn't get in the Masters, though.
0: Not yet.
1: Not yet.
0: Not yet. But, you know, I suspect that with his...
1: he'll be in the top 30, top 50
0: exactly. His world ranking position is going to let him avail him to get into the Masters, and it should be good. So, hey, Greg, you know what they say in racing? They got what they call the Railbirds.
1: Right.
0: They got the Railbirds all lining up
1: here.
0: Right?
1: Right?
0: And don't forget, we've got OTB here. And oh man, this is
1: what if you want to be a part of the Kentucky Derby, get down here to the Trophy Bar. The off track betting is now open. So come on down here and get your bets placed. It's real easy. We're sitting here right at pretty much the corner of Queen Creek and Price Road. Pull in the parking lot. You'll see a lot of parking spaces all coned off because they're going to have a huge block party out here. But you can come down here to the Trophy Bar and place your off-track betting here. They played the PGA Tour Champions last week. They played at TPC Sugarloaf. And Retief Goosen kind of snuck in there and got the win. It was a Stableford Method scoring. And he came in with like 37 points and ended up winning that. The LPGA Championship, the first major championship for the LPGA Tour went on last week. And lo and behold, Nelly Korda is back on her game. And here's what she had to say about winning her third major at the Chevron Dynashore.
4: Just amazing. I'm sure it hasn't really settled in yet, but What a week. I mean, I feel very relieved after what I felt

0: mid-round, the nerves of holding that lead and the golf course, and I just feel so happy. It's not easy going in with that big of a lead. I think that you have almost like a bigger target, because maybe girls are more like, we have nothing to lose, so we're going to go after everything. And
1: well, she did it in pretty convincing style.
2: Oh yeah,
1: there was really never a doubt.
3: No, wire to wire.
1: Yep, and she put that exclamation point on it with the birdie on 18, and it was there was no mistake. The biggest question mark after the win was, how many people are going to jump in the pond from Nelly's team?
3: Right.
1: And they've cleaned up that pond, but there's another pond going in to commemorate Poppy's pond.
3: Yeah, so Jessica and what's his name?
1: Nelly.
3: Grayson?
1: Oh, Grayson, yeah.
3: Yeah, Grayson jumped in with Nelly, which was kind of cool to be able to see that happen.
1: Yeah, did you hear that kid crying after that?
3: Oh yeah.
1: I'm like, man, that's a little much. I think I'd let the kid sit this one out. I don't think he's maybe just a year old. He was not a happy camper, but he'll always have that. Other kids at school will be saying, yeah, I went to the Grand Canyon, I did this. He goes, I jumped in Poppy's pond when my aunt won the LPGA Chevron Championship.
2: And did you hear guys? Right. Do you guys hear they're expanding their family again?
1: Yes, I just saw that.
3: Who's that? Jessica.
2: Jessica's pregnant again. Yeah.
3: Holy smokes! She's not going to be back out on tour anytime soon.
2: No.
3: Well, finishing in second place were Patty Tafitanikit and Ronnie Yin, both finished at 13 under par. Yun Liu and Ina Yoon finished, according to you, would be the third.
1: Yes.
3: But tied for fourth. An interesting story about Ina Yoon. You need to go and read about it. We don't want to talk about it. She served her time, and so you can go read about Ina Yoon and what happened with her with a 3-year suspension from playing the LPGA tour, from playing the tour.
1: Yeah, I saw that.
3: But here's what Ronnie Yin had to say when she was done in making a run to catch Nelly.
4: I mean, I live in Texas, so I just assume I have good vibes here. So, I mean, I think this course suits me well, and I think if I can hit a little bit longer, it would be great. But overall, I think I'm just really proud of this week.
3: Yeah, Ronnie Yin will be back up there at the top of the leaderboard very soon, no doubt. Bern Weisberger wins the Volvo China Open, and then this week they had the PGA Professional Championship, where Jesse Dromer out of Houston, Texas, wins at 4 under par, and low Arizona Professional, who was in the lead for a while,
1: yeah,
3: Charlie Belgian, who finished up with a 74-78, ended up in 21st. Just outside the Core Bridge top 20 was the low Arizona Professional. All right, when we come back, we'll get into some of this week in golf. We are live out here at the Trophy Bar for the 152nd running of the Kentucky Derby. 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
3: Hey, Bunker to Bunker listeners, we're at the Trophy Bar for the special Run for the Roses edition of the Bunker to Bunker Golf Show. 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

0: Katy Perry Dark Horse.
1: There you go. Thank you very much. She can belt it out there.
2: With the help of computers.
1: Really?
3: Oh, yeah.
1: Oh, well.
3: Auto-tune's a wonderful thing.
1: It could even make me sound like Frank Sinatra.
3: Maybe.
1: All right. Well, welcome back to the Bunker Bunker Golf Show. We've got a lot of golf going on this week. We are live out here at the Trophy Bar. We're going to have Tim Hovick on in just a little while to be able to give us an update from the Trophy Bar. Talk about his horse in the race, sort of, and what's going on with the off-track betting. Records can be set today for off-track betting right here at the Trophy Bar. Come be a part of history. So they are playing their signature event. This is an inaugural or a first-time event down there, the Cadillac Championship. Nice to see, sorry, Tim, but Cadillac back in the fold. They were always
3: should
1: a big
3: be the
1: time.
3: Lincoln Championship.
1: Yeah, they were always a big time sponsor of the PGA Tour. The field is there, and Cameron Young right now has a 5-shot lead over Nick Taylor and Jordan Spieth. Jordan Spieth's been creeping up that leaderboard, and Alex Smalley. All three are at 8-under par, followed by Gary Woodland. And then Christopher Reitan, who put a charge in last week, is at 6-under par, along with winner last week, Alex Fitzpatrick, Siwoo Kim, Taylor Pendrith, Brian Harman, and Scottie Scheffler. Watch out, only 7 shots back. That's not too big of a lead to be able to catch up. Justin Rose is in the field, and a lot of people were betting on Justin Rose at this golf course.
3: Man, that was a crazy bet.
1: I know. And here's what Justin had to say about the what's ahead for the players for the rest of 2026.
4: Yeah, for sure. You know, I looked at this period coming up, and I think something had to give, for sure. For me, it kind of ended up being the RBC, especially what happened after Augusta. I just felt like I knew what was coming. I knew what a big run of events that were coming, obviously, with PGA Championship being on the back of this three. For me personally, after the Masters, I felt like I just needed that week extra to reflect and kind of get the recovery going. So yeah, when you're sort of having to miss great events to prepare for other great events, it's not ideal.
3: The rule of unintended consequences. I'm
5: exactly.
3: Sure we'll talk about this in a little bit. But the other reason why I was really rough to bet on Justin Needle Nose Rose was because his equipment switch.
1: Yeah.
3: Very rarely do you see a professional golfer make a wholesale change in the middle of a season. And listen, McLaren is making golf clubs, okay? You know...
1: But he had something to do with the design of them.
3: Right.
1: So,
3: and
1: so
3: I was expecting to see something really revolutionary.
1: Right.
3: And it was a dud, in my opinion. Now, Justin has got the 3 or 4 through pitch in his bag, that new brand. But he's still got his wedges, Titleist, and his fairway woods, I believe, are Callaway or TaylorMade, one of the two. But it was very unusual. Listen, you can hit it on the range all you want, do all the testing you want. However, when you get under the gun, it's different. And I was really surprised to see that happen in the middle of the tournament.
1: PGA Tour champions are playing their second major championship of the season. And not surprising, but Stuart Sink sitting atop the leaderboard at 14 under par. Charlie Wee sitting there at 12 under. Tung Jai Jai D, last week's winner, Retief Goosen, Alex Cheka are all at 11 under par. And lurking are Stephen Elker at 9 under par. And Rocco Media playing some pretty darn good golf down there at 8 under par, along with Saren Kjeldsen and Scott Hend. So Scott Kirk Triplett sitting there at 7 under par with Ken Tanigawa, Colin Montgomery, Freddie Jakobsen, Y.E. Yang, and Doug Barron. That rounds out your top 10 players over there. They're playing. This is interesting. The LPGA is playing a lot of PGA Tour
3: venues. Yeah.
1: They're playing down at the Riviera Maya Open at Mayakoba.
3: Well, Chevron was at Memorial Park where they played the Houston Open.
1: Right, exactly. And now they're at the Playa del Carmen, Quintana Roo, Mexico, at El Chameleon, as they say. Not chameleon, but it's chameleon.
3: That's where Toucan caddied, right?
1: Yeah, exactly. And lo and behold, atop the leaderboard at 9 under par, you've got Nelly Korda. And Brianna Doe sitting there at 9 under par. And Melanie Green, who he had on the show a few weeks ago, sitting there at 8 under par, made a hole-in-one yesterday to get her up to the top of the leaderboard, or the day before, excuse me. And then one of our former Ford Championship Pro-Am players, Manami Katsu, sitting there at 7 under par. Manami's been playing some really good golf.
3: She has been playing good. Now, if you remember correctly, it wasn't that long ago when we were all saying, what's going on with Nelly Korda? What's going on? Yep. Now she won a major. She's about to, she's contending. She's at the top of the leaderboard this week. So I think Nelly is just fine. Thank you very much.
1: Well, and, you know, unfortunately in this social media world, everybody jumps on. She wins 7 tournaments the year before.
3: Right.
1: And then last year she doesn't have any victories. And it was, and she said part of it was her fault because she got caught up in listening to all of what all the media right. and social media was saying about her, and it kind of affected her. And then she realized that if she would just go ahead and play her game of golf, everything's going to take care of itself. And you've already seen she won last week, and she's on her way to try and win again this week. She shot 68-67, so she's right there at the top of the leaderboard, and I expect we'll see her stay there.
3: I do too.
1: They are playing on the DP World Tour, the Turkish Airlines, with Michael Lindberg and Daniel Rodriguez, your leaders there. And before we get to this next one, we've got to bring John Roller in. John's here with us at the trophy bar as well.
0: Good morning,
1: Good
0: fellas.
1: Morning, John. Sorry it took me so long.
0: No, listen,
1: I just
0: hey.
1: Went brain dead.
0: No, you know, I'm just up here looking at all the monitors with the races getting ready to go across the board with all the off-track betting today. This is going to be a whole lot of fun.
1: There are more roses in here than a florist shop has.
3: Oh, yeah.
1: Tim spent no, took no expense.
3: He just spared no expense.
1: Spared no expense. Thank you very much for that. he's actually even got the rose blankets over on the off-track betting counters to wow. be able to show off those what go on actually is what goes on
0: right
1: on the horses.
0: The horses. And, you know, Jeff Marley, who, of course, is a big part of this bar, said it, those flowers that
3: roses.
0: That, yeah, weighs as much as a side of beef.
3: Oh,
1: wow.
3: Yeah.
1: That's amazing. So we bring John Roller in not only for his golf expertise and to have a little fun with him.
0: I just want, like listening to you guys go.
1: But we bring him in because he is your weekday on 92.3, your traffic and weather together guy. You don't do weather, though, do you?
0: Listen.
3: He could if he needed to.
0: I have anchored this week. I've read a new commercial. I've done the traffic.
3: Roller here.
0: And listen, if they had a vacuum, they'd probably have me vacuum the carpet before I left for the day.
1: So what's the traffic update look like for the Valley to be able to get here to the Trophy Bar today for the Kentucky Derby?
0: Well, getting here, if you're coming in from the North Valley, the southbound 51 is just flowing smoothly. Now, they've got this pavement improvement project. It's getting home. If you're coming here and then you're going to get home today, the northbound 51 shut down from Glendale up to Shea Boulevard.
3: Right. Well,
0: and then if you're coming in from the East Valley, the Santan, Gilbert Road is shut down. So if you're coming in towards the Santan
1: right.
0: Village area, you can take Pecos or Jermaine to get here or to get back up to get around Gilbert. But those are the two.
3: Also, southbound 101.
0: That's true. I mean, if we have people
3: traffic
0: coming in from
3: reduction.
0: Scottsdale, yeah.
3: That's where I work.
1: Yeah, and it's real easy to get here. You come down the 10 and get off at Queen Creek, or you come down the 101, get off on Price. There's so many different ways to be able to get here, but I would highly recommend you get here.
3: Even if you're not a Derby fan,
1: that's exactly
3: it's
1: right.
3: going to be this, it's just a shindig,
0: yeah,
3: right?
0: Yeah.
3: And you know what? The crew here, Tim and Jeff, they just pull out all the stops. They get very creative, and this is so cool. Like Greg said, there's roses everywhere. You can feel the
1: oh,
3: energy.
1: Yeah.
3: You know,
1: when I walked in this morning and saw the roses on our table for where we're broadcasting from, I just got goosebumps. I said,
3: yeah.
1: Oh, my gosh, look at this
5: place. It sounds busy out there, guys.
0: Well,
5: it sounds
0: yeah,
5: like
0: already.
5: A lot of activity.
0: Well, the true horse people are showing up early.
1: Okay. Yeah.
3: Well,
1: right.
3: Even those of us that aren't true horse people.
1: All right, when we come back, we've got one more event to talk about. It's a local event. that tomorrow, because you'll be here at the Trophy Bar today for the Kentucky Derby, tomorrow you're going to want to get out to the TPC Scottsdale Championship, the Carlisle Arizona Women's Golf Classic that we're going to talk about when we come back. This is Arizona's number one golf show, the Bunker to Bunker Golf Show, right here on Arizona Sports, the local sports leader.
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3: Vic and the boys.
14: The little Wild Horses boys.
0: That's yeah, right. Recorded at the Muscle in Muscle Shoals,
3: Muscle
0: Alabama.
3: Shoals, Alabama.
14: Yeah, Ben, there you go. That's yeah.
1: There's a great documentary about Muscle Shoals.
14: It's fantastic, yeah, you're right.
0: Yeah. It's called Muscle Shoals.
1: Yeah.
0: And Percy Sledge, all of them, the Swampers.
1: Absolutely. All right, so welcome back to the Bunker to Bunker Golf Show. This week going on out at the TPC Scottsdale Champion Course, we've got the Carlisle Arizona Women's Golf Classic going on. And you're going to want to get out there because you're going to see the future stars of the LPGA Tour there. And this leaderboard is packed. There are some excellent names on here of players that you're going to see definitely on the LPGA Tour And right now, through two rounds, Lauren Olivares is your leader at 7 under par, followed by Lauren Gwynn at 6 under par, along with Rachel Keane, very much one of the top amateur golfers in the world.
3: She's turned pro.
1: Yeah, exactly. Valerie Plata is right there at 6 under par, along with Kalia Romero, one of the top players on the Epson Tour. And then this young lady is on the leaderboard because we gave her back her 9 iron.
3: Yep.
1: Elena Sainz is at 4 under par. Amari Avery just won last week, is at 4 under par. Megan Scofield, who I think won the U.S. Women's AM a couple years ago. Kendall Todd is up there at 3 under par. But one name to be able to keep an eye on, folks, her name is Napat Letsedwantana.
3: And you can call her Jenny.
1: Napat is out of Thailand, and we played with her. We're going to talk about that later on in the show at the Pro-Am. But 24-year-old, played out of Georgia. First New Mexico.
3: Then Georgia.
1: Then University of Georgia.
3: Played in the U.S. Women's Open last year. She came to this country at 19,
1: yep,
3: I believe, to play college golf. Didn't speak a lick of English. Now it's like talking with somebody who's grown up here. Super, super nice young lady.
1: Amazing personality.
3: One of the longer hitters on the tour. She's got all the tools. She's got her new caddy. He's been on the bag a couple of events. I said, you hang on to this one, young man, because she's going places.
1: Yeah, and can just bomb it.
3: Yeah. Hey, the other one I want to keep an eye out on, Samantha Wagner.
1: She's
3: even par, shot 73-69. This young lady a couple years ago was on the verge of earning her LPGA Tour card and went to mark her ball in one of the stages of qualifying earlier on and picked it up without marking it. She said she got about 6 inches above the ball and realized what had happened, put it back down, marked it. Nobody saw it. She marked the ball, called in a rules official, 1-stroke penalty, as she should have, but she, you know, there's a lot of pressure there. Then she missed advancing to the next stage by a shot. Now, the good news is she got back to the tour, the LPGA, the year after that, and made some cuts and money, and then now she's back here on the Epson Tour looking to advance on into the money winner for the LPGA Tour card. Super nice lady, great story. Look her up online. Her dad caddies for her. Her mom and her brother are an intimate part of her team. They really do a lot of stuff for her. Just a really, really nice young lady.
0: And you know what, Jim? She'll never do that again.
3: That's exactly
1: right. Yep, that's exactly right. Yep. Hey, breaking news just handed to me by Tim Hovick. Here's some of the things that you can expect out here at the Trophy Bar for Derby Day today. They've got Lily's Tito's, so I guess that's they've got a very special drink there. And then they've got a mint julep with Woodford Reserve. And I'm holding on to a very special limited edition bottle of Woodford Reserve, fresh from the Kentucky Derby, Jim.
3: Now, Greg, you can't take that home.
1: No, that's all right.
3: No, I know what I'm saying. You can't take it home, drink it, and then pour iced tea in it because this is a saver, man.
0: Right. For special.
1: Oh yeah, this is Friday nights when I'm doing the show. But anyway, let's get back to golf, shall we? And also not only that, but you're going to be able to get a $15.95 prime rib sandwich. And they've got them back there on the smoker right now. So make sure you've got off-track betting. You've got the largest TV in the East Valley. And they doubled the size of the Trophy Bar to be able to have room for you. So come on out and check it out. We're at Queen Creek and Price Roads. So come on out and check it out. Big news came down this week, Jim. Big, big news. Big news. Big, large news.
0: How big was it?
3: How big was it?
1: It was so big that it almost shut down the internet.
3: Yeah.
1: The Lexi Tour, or formerly known as LIV, and going to be previously known as LIV, reports are that LIV Golf notified players that the Sony funding was officially coming to an end at the end of 2026.
3: We're well funded through 2026, though, fellas. Oh, but we're canceling New Orleans.
1: Yeah. Well, they postponed it.
3: Yeah.
1: They canceled it, but they said they postponed it. So we'll see if it actually comes. I mean, can you imagine that? You're prepping for a professional golf tournament, and then all of a sudden, the week before it's supposed to happen, they pull up stakes. That was costly. So Liv actually had to pay $2 million back to Louisiana because that's what they had invested into this to be able to have to be able to have the tournament there. So
3: I don't think it's done yet. We're going to see them finish the 26 schedule. That money has already been flushed down the toilet. Going forward, I think that you're going to see some stuff, some unexpected stuff. As I said before on this very show, get ready for the PGA Tour to pounce.
15: Well,
3: right, and they're going to do something. They're going to have multiple tournaments a week coming up here very shortly.
1: Why not play these on Monday, Tuesday, Wednesday?
3: Thursday.
14: No eyeballs for TV.
1: Well, but you can create it. Or why not play this from September through December? Nobody's watching live golf anyway, so you might as well play it.
3: Well, here's the deal, too. Don't forget about this. What's that song, Once Bitten, Twice Shy?
1: Right.
3: Okay, so if and you can hit a person in the heart or in the pocketbook. Take your choice. It hurts equally. So what I suspect is you're going to get a lot of disbelief from the players, and it's not going to be tell me. It's going to be show me. And it's going to take a little bit of time to get back the confidence. I think you're going to see a lot of players moving on. It's going to become maybe the international corn fairy or something like that.
15: Right. So the next step then, as I was reading through this morning, you've got guys like DeChambeau and John Rahm. Now, Kepka's back on the PGA Tour.
3: Kepka's back on the PGA
15: Tour. But how are they going to handle these guys wanting to get back on the PGA Tour?
1: Well, don't get into that yet because that's rapid fire time.
3: All right, we're going to put that question on hold, JR.
1: We're going to put that one on hold. But LIV officials have pointed to multiple positive matrix in an attempt to woo investors, contending revenue is tracking $100 million over last season with a lineup of sponsors including Rolex, HSBC, both the South Africa and Adelaide, Australia events drew over 100,000 fans. And LIV says that 10 of its 13 teams will be profitable in 2026. Yeah, well, they don't have any expenses. So how are they not going to be profitable? But it's amazing how this spins. But what I think we'll get into later on is more about what LIV should do. But here's what Brando Chambly had to say on the Dan Patrick show about who wins from this happening.
16: Did the PGA Tour get better because of what was going on with LIV? Were they forced to come in and cater to the modern player?
17: Proponents of LIV will say that the tour is better now. But look, it tilted the game towards greed. It muddied the meritocratic aspects of the game of golf. It is likely that the philanthropic foundations of professional golf, which has been so important, a big part of professional golf, is likely, in my view, that those foundations will get eaten into to some extent to pay this future equity of PGA Tour players. And you can say that it stalled or killed the trajectory of many a player and some would-be Hall of Fame players, and it divided the game. And right now, I would say that even if these players come back, the purses are so out of touch with reality that they're not sustainable. So it's put golf in a place where, in its current state, is not sustainable.
1: Interestingly, and my mother, rest in peace, mother, always used to say, because I would give grief to the tour players for how much money they were playing for.
15: Right.
1: And it's ridiculous the dollar amounts that these guys play for. I mean, first place is $4 million this weekend, and it's utterly ridiculous. And she used to yell at me and say, Gregory, you realize, though, if they don't play well, they don't get money. and they do get a little bit of a stipend.
3: Yeah, I guess
1: stipend. But it was interesting how she took that vein. But yeah, this is going to be ridiculous. You're going to see the PGA Tour once if Liv goes away. I don't think it's going away. I agree. This CEO is going to come in there and do something and start to get more corporate sponsors, like you mentioned, Rolex and HSBC. They're going to get some of these Korean contingents to invest. They're going to get some of the Chinese contingents to invest. The Asian Tour is kind of the feeder tour to Live Golf. Right. So you're going to see some things happen. But the name players are going away.
3: I agree with what a lot of brand.
1: Not yet. They own their teams.
18: No, I'm saying, but for next year, if Liv is there, which I don't think it will be, the name players will not be playing there.
1: Well, they own their teams, though.
3: I agree with what a lot of Brandel had to say, except I think that, you know, you can do things because you have to, or you can do things because you want to.
1: Yep.
3: The PGA was forced at the tip of a bayonet to do some stuff that would not have happened had Liv not come along. Now, that's the good news. The bad news is it really makes me concerned about the charitable aspect of PGA Tour, because now the PGA Tour just wanted to break even in the past as a nonprofit corporation.
1: Right.
3: Now they've got to turn a profit on the investment side. So that's concerning. But if, there you go, CK, bring it home. But if somebody's going to pay you to do something and it doesn't break any rules or laws, and that's where you get the most money, that's what you should do.
1: Well, Trey Wingo talked about what...
18: you got to go to break. I'm sorry.
1: Oh, okay.
3: Fire up that Kentucky woman again.
18: Exactly.
1: All right. So when we come back, actually, before we hear those sounds and we take this break, we're going to have Tim Hovick, our Very host good. Here, and of Santan Ford Likes, is going to be joining us. And we've got some great topics to hit with Tim that are going to be a lot of fun. And, folks, you want to get out here to the Trophy Bar. The seats are filling up fast out here. So come on out and join us here. We're at Queen Creek and Price Roads Corner. You can't miss us. The whole parking lot is going to be a block party later on today. So come join us here for the Bunker to Bunker Golf Show, Arizona's number one golf show, right here on Arizona Sports, the local sports.
3: And the
1: league.
3: Breakfast tacos, baby!
1: Yeah.
19: Wolf and Luke, middays 10 to 2.
20: I'm not going to sit here and pretend that was vintage Devin Booker against Oklahoma City. In this series against Oklahoma City, and I think to be fair, we got to count the play-in too, he didn't look like an elite scorer by any means.
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19: Wolf and Luke, middays 10 to 2 on Arizona Sports, the local sports leader.
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1: Yep.
2: Oh, sorry.
0: Same time there.
2: Yeah.
1: All right. Welcome back to the Bunker to Bunker Golf Show for your very special edition of the Bunker to Bunker Golf Show, Kentucky Derby style. We're here at the Trophy Bar.
2: I've got breaking news.
1: Yes.
2: I just bit into my prime rib breakfast taco here at the Trophy Bar, and I'm going to tell you what, folks. This is off the hook. It's a limited edition. It's one of a few. And if you have never had a prime rib breakfast taco, even if you have, I've never heard of them before, right. You need to get down here and have it. It is unbelievable. Cooked or smoked in-house. Holy buckets.
1: It was
3: Can
1: nice
3: we DoorDash that to the studio?
1: Yeah. It was nice of them to bring salsas, but I'm not ruining, I'm not ruining my breakfast taco.
2: The salsas are great, but.
1: All right. Joining us right now is our host, Tim Hovick. Known for, you always hear, Tim Hovick's Santan Ford. You always hear about that, but we are helping him put the Trophy Bar on the map, and I think after today, Trophy Bar is going to be on the map because they've got off-track betting here. They've got a great prime rib sandwich special going on. They've got mint julep with Woodford Reserve for your nice Kentucky Derby drink. And the off-track betting is going to be off the charts. Welcome, Tim. Thank you for having us.
4: Hey, thank you for being here, and we're excited. You said we're on the map, and I will tell you, we are definitely on every florist's map in the valley, because I think we've set a modern record for the most roses outside of Louisville.
1: Did you have to go to several, or was one able to accommodate?
4: One was able to accommodate with, I think they started working on these right after Christmas. So they've been putting these together for a while, but they look beautiful. My favorite, we have two custom-made blankets of roses, all fresh, all brand new, all real, that mimic the blankets that they will put over the winter this afternoon. Yeah. So it's a lot of fun.
1: And I heard they're pretty heavy.
4: They are pretty heavy, and that's why we have staff. I looked at them and said, well, hey, guys, go get them.
1: Well,
2: they're here.
1: I understand that you sort of have a horse in the race, but it was actually had a horse in the race. So you were racing down at Churchill Downs this week. Tell our listeners about that.
4: Yeah, I got flew all night to get back here for this event. I've been at Churchill most of the week. We had a horse run in a Grade 3 stakes on Thursday, and unfortunately, I think she still might be running. we didn't set any records, but we had a lot of fun, and we might have been punching a little out of our class. The horse that beat us won the Breeders' Cup at that distance last year, so we lost, but it wasn't to anything that wasn't classy.
2: Well, Tim, a lot of people don't know this. Maybe a lot of our listeners don't know this either, but we have to mention Ford also because of your ties to Ford and all the wonderful things that they have done in this community. But tell our listeners a little bit about the interweave of Ford and Louisville and the Kentucky Derby.
4: Yeah, absolutely. So, you know, we picked this weekend to kick off a new campaign, and really it's more than a campaign. It's really kind of trying to intertwine ourselves like we always do in the fabric of America. And so really Derby Day, we've kicked off America 250 for us, which obviously here in a couple of months on the 4th of July, we'll be celebrating our 250th anniversary as a nation. And Ford has been around for darn near half of that. We've been here 123 years.
1: Wow.
4: And I don't know that there are too many things that are more American than the Kentucky Derby. And we're the official
2: and
4: vehicle.
2: Ford.
4: And Ford.
2: And Ford.
4: We actually, Time Magazine just did a recent poll of 10,000 people, and we were chosen as the most American brand, beating out McDonald's, Apple, some of our friends and other American companies. But we're really excited. We're calling it American Value for American Values. And it's you pay what I pay. It's employee pricing for everybody through the 4th of July.
1: Woo.
4: So we're excited about it. And then the tie-in to Louisville is special to us. Louisville is really Ford. It's where our Kentucky truck plant is. We build, you know, kind of the backbone of our existence. Our Super Duty is built there, as well as our Expedition. And because of that, I joked yesterday when I was at Churchill Downs, if you walked into Churchill Downs yesterday, you wouldn't be sure if you were at Churchill Downs or in Bill Ford's backyard, because Ford really does own the Kentucky Derby. We're the official vehicle. There are displays everywhere. And it's not just for the Derby. I mean, if you go to Churchill Downs on a normal race day, you know, 2 months from now, all the barns are the Ford across the top.
2: Right.
4: Of them. It's a special place, and we're excited to be a part of it. It's really Americana at its finest.
2: Well, a lot of the citizens of that region bring home the bacon from Ford, so that's pretty cool, too.
4: It is. You know, it's funny. The first time I went there, maybe 12, 15 years ago, something like that, I remember walking into a 7-Eleven, and I had on my Ford shirt. And I mean, literally almost the person snapped to attention.
1: Wow.
4: And then said, "What do you do? What's your role?" And I explained to it. And, you know, his neighbor works at Ford.
2: Right.
4: His grandpa used to work
2: right.
4: at Ford. His cousin's trying to get a job at Ford.
2: Right.
4: His neighbor also on the other side of the house does a company that does business with Ford.
1: Yeah.
4: So when you're in those communities, it really does, it makes a difference.
2: Sure.
4: And so we're proud of that. And we're proud of this campaign. We're proud to kind of, the country has rewarded us for 123 yeah. years, and we're going to try and do something to give back.
2: Absolutely.
1: Now, we're speaking with Tim Hovick of Santan Ford and the Trophy Bar and our host today. And if I don't recall, you said something one day to us about some of the things that you should never do that you've done as far as investing into. Share our listeners. It was your
4: yeah.
1: bucket list.
4: Yeah, you know, when we were talking about putting this this trophy experience together a few years ago, I kind of got out my list of things in life, of all the things you shouldn't do. And I'd gone through it, and for the most part, I'd really accomplished all of them. And I think the last two were, don't ever open a sports bar, and then there was one left, don't ever buy a racehorse. So I think I've pretty much checked off all the boxes on all the things in life that maybe you ought to take a hard look at before you do. But so far, so good. It's,
1: yeah.
4: It's a lot of fun.
1: And today's going to be a big day. Tell our listeners, how'd you get off-track betting in here, and what's the rumor going around the state of Arizona about what's going to happen here with off-track betting today?
4: Yeah, it's been exciting. We went live here. It's through Turf Paradise, and we're really excited to partner with Turf Paradise. They're under new management. Some really horse enthusiasts, people that came in, a lot of background from Kentucky itself and from Santa Anita, and I think they've turned the page to a new era with Turf Paradise.
1: Nice.
4: So we've got off track. We've been live in here now for a couple of months. It has really picked up momentum. We're partnered with our friends across the way here, Bottle and Bean, and they're having, along with us, kind of a block party. We're having hat contests and costume contests.
1: Nice.
4: And all sorts of things. We've got the prime rib rolling, and plenty of Woodford Reserve, and my favorite, actually, I'm not as much as you. I'm not as much of a whiskey guy,
1: right?
4: But I occasionally would have a little bit of vodka, and that's the base of the Lilies drink,
1: the Lilies
4: are themed after the Friday, which was yesterday.
1: Right.
4: I was there for the Oaks, and so it's that's kind of the Friday drink, but. I've noticed people don't hold true to that. I've been there on Saturday, and there are plenty of Lilies that are going to go down today, too.
1: Well, this is certainly exciting to be able to have the opportunity to be here, and then we're going to be back here again in 2 weeks for the PGA Championship. But you're going to want to come out for the PGA Championship live remote, because that is what weekend is that also?
4: Yeah, I'm not sure. You know, you guys may have to add, you know, the bunker to bunker, and let's pick some horses. I mean, that might
1: right?
4: be that might be your new show title, because 2 weeks from now, since they've moved when the PGA is held,
1: right.
4: However many years ago that was, PGA weekend is actually also the weekend of the Preakness. So the next major will fall in line with the second jewel of the Triple Crown. So I'm sure. I mean, just based on past history, I would suspect that we might have a few people show up here for the show. Like, we're about half packed already this morning,
1: yeah.
4: And it's going to be. In fact, I'm looking over, and she is taking bets already on the Derby. People
2: Getting
4: are
2: down.
4: Stopping. I talked to a couple people. One mom was stopping in on her way to her son's soccer game. She wanted to get her derby bet in, and I think we're going to see a lot of that all day. So we certainly, even if you can't stay, we've got it set up to where it's almost in and out. You can go park, get your bet in, get back in your car. We think we can do it in 5 minutes.
1: Might be doing a drive-through off-track betting one day here. All right, when we come back, thanks, Tim, for joining us. It's been fantastic, and you're a great host. When we come back, we're going to make the turn. Like Jim said at the top of the show, this is the fastest 2 hours in golf right here, the Bunker to Bunker Golf Show, heard live every Saturday morning right here on Arizona Sports, the local sports leader.
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8: We used to love that show.
9: Oh, yeah.
10: He's not running today.
8: No. You know what I've been watching?
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8: In the morning when I get up, I watch Perry Mason every morning. The show started like back in 1959.
10: Raymond Burr, and the nice thing is he always wins.
8: Yeah. And Hamilton Burr, you know, I don't know how Hamilton Burr.

0: 1959.
1: Raymond Burr, and the nice thing is he always wins.
0: Yeah. And Hamilton Burr, you know, I don't know how Hamilton Burger keeps his job.
1: Exactly.
0: Loses every
2: Perry lost all of one case throughout the whole show.
1: He's the Washington Generals.
2: Yep.
0: All right. Well, welcome back to the Bunker to Bunker Golf Show as we make the turn. We've got a guest coming up in just a little bit from the Epson Tour. We got Matt Clark going to be joining us. But before we do that, Jim, I've got a very important question for you. As John Roller and Jim and I are broadcasting live here from the Trophy Bar, what time is it?
3: It is time for the highly informative and the very dependable Golf Tip of the Week, Kentucky Derby Trophy Clubs, Trophy Bar style.
0: All right. This week's Tip of the Week is brought to you by Shady Rays Sunglasses, home of the new Shady Ray Golf Polarized Golf Eyewear. Jim, who said this, but don't answer yet? Golf is very much a love affair. If you don't take it seriously, it's no fun. If you do, it breaks your heart. Don't break your heart, but flirt with the possibility.
3: That's a great one.
0: Yeah.
3: That's a good quote.
0: All right. Good luck.
3: You've
0: with
3: laid them. Some eggs before, but right. That's a good one.
0: All right. Well, I don't do them. They're contributed. All right. This week's Tip of the Week is square up to putt.
3: Square up to putt.
0: Very good, CQ. So I watch a lot of people when they're putting, and, you know, when you stand up over a golf ball to hit a golf ball to hit a full shot, your shoulders, your hips, your knees, and your feet are all parallel to each other as you go from shoulders down to feet. So they're all very well aligned. When I watch golfers get up over a putt and they bend over to putt, their shoulders are always open. Now, when your shoulders are open, what that's going to end up ultimately doing is making you make a bad putting stroke. So what I want you to do is I want you to get over the golf ball, and I want you to take your putter, and I want you to put it so the shaft is against your chest and cross your arms over the shaft to hold it in place and bend over like you're going to hit a putt and see where your shoulders are pointing. More than likely, if you're a right-handed golfer, the club shaft is going to be pointing to the left. You've got to get your shoulders in line with your target line for that putt.
3: Parallel to your target line.
0: Parallel to your target line, so that basically what you can do is now make a proper back and through stroke. If your shoulders are open, the putter's going to go to the outside, and you're going to come back across the ball. But if your shoulders are square, now they've got a chance to be able to make that straight back to a slightly inside stroke, and then back through to square and back over to the left as it follows through. So I want you to get an alignment stick or a golf shaft, hold it up there, get in your putting stance, and I want you to check and see where your shoulders are pointing. And if your shoulders are square to your intended target line, you're going to have a better opportunity to be able to hit a better putt and have a better chance of it going in the hole. That is your Golf Tip of the Week. 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Remember to use the Bunker to Bunker promo, B2B, 30% off, and tell them we sent you. Shady Rays, live hard, we got you. Okay, John?
2: Yes, sir.
0: And Jim, who said this? Golf is very much like a love affair. If you don't take it seriously, it's no fun. If you do, it breaks your heart. Don't break your heart, but flirt with the possibility.
2: I'm going to say Raymond Floyd.
3: Well, that's not bad, but I'm going to say a woman because we've got the Epson Tour in town.
0: Okay. Right.
2: Okay.
3: So I'm going to go with, I'm giving two shots here.
0: All right.
3: Kathy Whitworth.
0: Okay. Right.
3: Or Babe Dietrichson Zaharias.
2: Oh, yeah.
0: You're in the right area with
1: good
0: Babe.
1: Good guesses. That's right. Yeah.
0: One of the greatest.
2: Teddy Burke.
0: Almost one of the greatest all-time LPGA players, Louise Suggs.
3: Oh, I used to have a Louise Suggs three-wood.
2: Yeah, sure. We all did, didn't we?
3: Hey, real quick, I want to just give a quick shout-out to Scottsdale Country Club.
0: Yes.
3: They rebranded the place. They had us out this week. They have a really great top tracer range.
1: Oh, good.
3: Peter and John Costas Golf School is out there. Peter gave a phenomenal clinic while we're out there. And it's

0: right in the heart of Scottsdale, Scottsdale and Shea Road, and it's a sleeping giant. Yeah. It's all about the hang, and I don't want to rip that off from anybody, but it's about you can bring your kids there, you can hang out with your kids, you can use their massive putting green. They're going to have food and beverage options. They've got this really cool Top Tracer range. They've got great golf education, and they are really putting their mouth behind Grow the Game. They're putting their money behind it too. So,
1: well, that's fantastic. Awesome. So get out there to Scottsdale Country Club.
0: Old Starfire.
1: What?
0: It was Starfire, yeah. Now it's Scottsdale Country Club.
1: Right. So, John, unfortunately, you didn't get to participate with us in the Epson Tour Pro-Am, but I know you're going to be back here this afternoon, and I know you're going to go out and watch the Epson Tour play tomorrow.
2: Yes, sir.
1: It's pretty exciting what's going on there. It's a really, I say it's a really strong field, but people will say, well, yeah, I don't know who anybody is. Well, that's how they all start. They all start as somebody that you don't know. But I'm going to tell you some players to be able to keep an eye on. Lauren Olivares, who's leading the tournament at 7 under par. Rachel Keane, one of the top players. I think she played at Stanford?
0: I believe so.
1: And then you've got Alina Sines, Amaria Avery, who just won last week. Megan Scofield, who was a previous U.S. women's amateur. And then our pro-am partner was Napat Lertsedwantina. And I'm telling you, these players are amazing to watch. Carla Burnett Escuder, I think she won the Augusta Women's Amateur last year.
0: Yep. And all these young ladies, just all the ladies out there can really play. You know, the thing I always tell average golf people, go out and watch the ladies.
1: Yep.
0: Because you can actually swing. You can see their swing, right?
1: Yep.
0: And like we always say about the LPGA professionals, well, the Epson professionals are the same way. They get it.
1: Yep.
0: I saw so many autographs being signed, and I played in both pro-ams. The young ladies were so personable, and they don't brag, right? They both played in the U.S. Open,
2: right.
0: For goodness sakes.
2: Right.
0: And they don't really talk about that. This one we're going to... But they're very humble. They're striving to get out on the LPGA. Some of them have been out there, and now they're going back, and they're going to try to get back through the Epson Tour. But it's just really, it's a great experience. And to watch these young ladies hit the ball, whoo, they stripe it.
1: All right. When we come back, we are going to have Matt Clark joining us from the Epson Tour to talk about the Epson Tour. We're live out here at the Trophy Bar. Bets are going in at the off-track betting site right here at the Trophy Bar. Get out here, place your bet on the Kentucky Derby. And while you're here, have one of the prime rib limited edition breakfast tacos.
0: Oh,
1: it was amazing.
0: It was out of the park.
1: And then if you get here for lunch, have one of the prime rib sandwiches. Just special prime rib reserve sandwiches. And have one of the mint juleps with Woodford Reserve or a Tito's Lilies. 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

0: right, welcome back to the Bunker to Bunker Golf Show. Real quick, I want to let our listeners know the 15th annual Bunker to Bunker Memorial Day two-person scramble at the Wigwam Resort is filling up fast, and it's just a couple, 3 weeks away, the May 23rd, and it's going to benefit Folds of Honor. So don't wait, because the event is almost full. You're going to want to take advantage of a nice stay-and-play weekend, Memorial Day weekend out at the Wigwam. Great prizes, great raffles, bounce-back coupons, and it will be a great, memorable event at the Wigwam on May 23rd. And congratulations to Matthew Maceros, who was the grand prize winner of the Pros VIP style Walk with the Pros on Sunday at the Carlisle Arizona Women's Golf Classic. And he's going to be enjoying. You can head out there today for the beer fest, and then make sure that you get out there to be able to see these future LPGA Tour stars coming in, playing at the Carlisle Arizona Women's Classic. Right now, joining us as we speak of the Carlisle Arizona Classic, Women's Arizona Classic, is Matt Clark. He is your executive director of the tournament. And Matt, first of all, let me say on behalf of Jim and myself and Michael, thank you to you and Dave Smith for hosting us for the Pro-Am this week. I have to tell you that Jenny was probably the most fantastic player to be able to enjoy playing with out there. It was a lot of fun, and thank you very much.
1: Absolutely. Well, thank you guys for being a part of it, and thanks for having me on today. I hope Jim's doing okay after he did two tours of duty out there playing in both ways, morning and afternoon.
0: I know, well, right?
2: Matt, I wanted to just say thank you also, and I also want to say good morning, because I know that you probably haven't had a whole lot of sleep, but I also want to throw Samantha Wagner's name in there as my other Pro-Am partner. She's phenomenal, really great young lady, has had some interesting rides in her life of golf, and but I would be remiss, Matt, if I didn't say that all the women out there are just fantastic. Very much like the LPGA Tour players, they get it. They interact with their fans, they sign autographs, and it was such a treat. Thank you.
1: Of course. Well, again, thanks guys for being a part of it, and thanks for having me here today.
0: So for our listeners, you've got an amazing leaderboard, and, you know, while I mean, I'm just a golf idiot. I watch, it doesn't matter what tour it is, men's, women's.
2: That's not only restricted to golf, Greg.
0: LPGA, what?
2: That's not restricted to golf.
0: I know, that's exactly right. whether it be men's, women's, LPGA, Epson Tour, but you have pretty much a star-studded leaderboard here. Rachel Keene is up there. Lauren Olivares is your leader right now. Elena Sines, Amari, who just won last week, Amara Avery, Megan Scofield, Kendall Todd. I mean, the list goes on and on how solid and how tight this leaderboard is right now.
1: Yeah, absolutely. I mean, you just mentioned a few names. Lauren Olivares, our leader right now, is rookie on tour and has made four cuts to start her rookie year. Rachel Keene, one of the top college players in her day. You got Amari Avery, number one player on the standings right now, just won last week, and she just actually moved to Scottsdale, so a bit of a home game for her. And
2: nice.
1: Kendall Todd's an Arizona native. Megan Scofield's T6 right now. She's a former U.S. Women's Amateur Champion, so absolutely it's a stacked field and a stacked leaderboard here.
2: Well, Matt, I was very impressed with everything, but I just want to make reference to the Pro-Ams. You had two waves. They were both packed solid. So that tells me a couple things. A, the community is behind this event, and B, everybody enjoys themselves while they're out there. Can you tell our listeners a little bit about the community involvement and some of the sponsors you'd like to perhaps give a shout-out to?
1: Yeah, absolutely. Well, you know, it's all about the community for Carlisle, our title sponsor, and they're certainly number one that deserves a shout out for putting on this event, putting up the biggest purse on the Epson Tour, and really engaging, you know, their friends and business partners and charitable partners that they support throughout the year to get involved in the event. And we had, you know, two full waves of Pro-Am, you know, expecting a good turnout today. We've got this brewery festival, which you referenced earlier, where we've got 10 local breweries that are going to be out here today offering free beer samples to all spectators. And so it should be a good show out here today.
2: Absolutely. Well, it was, like I said, it was just it's a tremendous event. And the golf course, you know, want to give a tip of the cap to the agronomy staff out there at TPC Scottsdale Champs Course. It is in great shape.
1: It's phenomenal. It's in championship condition for an event like this. Certainly the greens are firm and fast, and there's some tough hole locations out here. So scores have been good, and you know that's reflected in the leaderboard as well, with the best of the best at the top of the leaderboard.
0: So far, Lauren Nguyen is low. 65 is the lowest score so far this week. I'm sorry. Malia Nam shot 64 on Thursday. But and this is only a – it's are they playing a par 71, right? Yeah, par 71?
1: Par 71.
0: Yeah. And so that makes it even harder. Somebody that I just met at the Pro-Am party, Brooke Bierman, Michigan State alumni, or alum, I should say, made the cut. She's at one under par. But, I mean, this field is really remarkable, and they've got a wonderful golf course to be able to play. What are our listeners, when they come out, going to be able to experience? Because I didn't see any ropes around the golf course.
1: Yeah, no, I think that's one point of difference with the Epson Tour compared to even the LPGA Tour, but certainly the PGA Tour. Is the players out here are super accessible, really engaging. You know, they want people to come out and cheer them on and take pictures with them, you know, not in the middle of the round, but certainly after the round, right, or before they tee off. But, you know, they're happy to take pictures and sign autographs. And, you know, it's a great experience for families, too, if you've got young kids that are just getting interested in golf. This is a really, you know, inspiring experience for those young kids to have and get to meet some, you know, the future stars of the LPGA that are, you know, going to be their idols, that are the next, you know, the next Nelly Korda or Hannah Green or, right, you know, go down the list.
2: Hey, Matt, we kind of glossed it, and I want to make sure we give it proper reference. You said earlier that this is the largest purse. And I believe it's thanks to Carlisle, but I'll leave that for you. This is the largest purse on the Epson Tour. Oh, and by the way, by $150,000.
1: Yeah, 100%. It's a $400,000 purse here, which is the biggest ever on the Epson Tour. Todd's the biggest ever, you know, and themselves, of course, from previous years. But $60,000 goes to first place, which is really life-changing money, you know, at the developmental level of women's golf. So, yeah, it's a really big deal.
0: Well, Matt, can our listeners still come out, get tickets? How do they get tickets to be able to come out today or tomorrow to be able to enjoy the event, enjoy the beer fest, as well as the final round tomorrow?
1: Yeah, absolutely. Easiest thing to do is going to be to walk up to the gate here at TPC Scottsdale Champions Court. We're selling tickets right at the gate. $12 for a single day ticket. And that $12 ticket, that'll include the beer fest today.
0: Wow.
1: Complimentary samples. And then, you know, tomorrow as well, $12 ticket again on Sunday. There's a junior clinic on Sunday for all kids under the age of 18. So that's free as well for the kids. And again, $12 ticket, you can't beat that value.
0: Well, Matt, we appreciate everything you have done for us this week and being a great host out there at the TPC Scottsdale Champ Course. And we look forward to continue reporting on the Epson Tour.
1: Awesome. Well, thanks again, guys. Look forward to being in touch soon.
0: All right.
2: Thanks, Matt.
0: All right, when we come back, we are going to got a lot more golf to talk about. We're probably going to have to jump into rapid fire because we've got to get into that big time as this show goes on because of what's going on in the world of LIV. You're listening to Arizona's number one golf show, the Bunker to Bunker Golf Show. We'll be back with more golf right here on Arizona Sports, the local sports leader.
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1: My old Kentucky home, I don't know who's singing it.
2: 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John Prine.
1: And oh, John Prine.
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1: We lost him a couple months ago.
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5: All right, this is where I fire off questions at Jim and John to give a quick answer other than yes and no, because I have no open questions today, or closed questions today. They're all open questions. But we want to start it off. First of all, David Faraday, a couple weeks ago, said it's absolute nonsense about Liv going away. And he said, this generation has spawned a bunch of fast typists that consider themselves to be experts. Evidently, they're not. Speaking of people writing about Liv Golf going away. But the funding has dried up after 2026. There will be no more PIF money coming in. So my first question to you, John and Jim, is this. Where'd my questions go? Since PIF is stopping funding, if you're Brian Rolapp, what guidelines are you going to set forward for any of the Liv golfers to return? John.
6: I think it needs to be in levels. I think they need to spend some time in the penalty box, if you will, and pay a fine and work their way back on tour.
1: John, I don't totally disagree with you, but here's my question. What is the difference between a college player, and remember, some of these guys went right out of college to live. What is the difference between a kid coming out of college and going and playing the DP World Tour? And then coming over to the PGA Tour. They don't get penalized. Now, the money's bigger on PGA Tour. Brooks Koepka didn't qualify for the PGA Tour coming right out of college. He went and played his back, starting in the Challenger Tour, and played his way back on. I love that all the honks want to just skewer these guys. That is not right, okay? I think you have to judge each applicant on its own merit. Now, the guys that participated and sued the PGA Tour, that's going to be a tough one.
6: Okay, that's a good clarification.
1: But some of these guys that never even played the PGA Tour, that are good enough to play the PGA Tour, they just didn't have room for them, they didn't have spots. I think that you can't just treat everybody with the same steel fist. Now, Dean Beeman, he would have.
5: Yeah. Right.
1: Yeah. I think this Brian Rolapp cat is going to be a little more judicious.
5: So, in your reference, Jim, David Puge, Jose Ballester, and actually Tom McGibbon, a very close friend of Rory's, all three of those went right from college into Liv Golf. So do you give them the same welcome in to the PGA Tour, or is there a tiered system where, like the John Rahm, Dustin Johnson, Cam Smith, Bryson DeChambeau, they're at one tier, and then you've got guys like Harold Varner III and some of those guys in the middle tier, and then the third tier are those guys that might have to go to the Korn Ferry Tour qualifying because they never were on any tour.
1: Well, you know, as a great singer Deion Sanders once said, it's all about the money. So... it's all about the money.
5: Not Dion Warwick?
1: No, it's Dion. Remember when he was a rapper?
5: Yeah.
1: But here's the thing. The guys that move the needle are going to be treated differently than the guy. You take care of your superstars. I don't care, fair, not fair. It's what you do because it's all about the money.
6: The money. Absolutely.
1: So, yes, I think it will be a tiered system. I think they're going to make it easier for the superstars, maybe a little more expensive, but what's a couple million bucks to most of these guys?
6: To John Rahm.
2: Well, it's costing Brooks Koepka $80 million to come back.
1: Well, it's costing $5 million out of his pocket.
5: Yeah, costing $5 million.
1: He's missing out on $80 million potential earnings.
2: Correct.
1: It's disingenuous to say it that way. But so, do I think there will be a tiered system? Yeah. Do I think some of the lesser known guys will just say, hey, you guys can go to Q School or whatever, play their way in? But, yeah, it's going to be very interesting. But don't forget, Brian Rolapp, first, foremost, and always, is driven by money. Now, he's made some decisions.
2: Well,
1: this is a rapid answer.
2: They got to take
1: He's made some decisions that are going, the rule of unintended consequences is applying, like the signature events. He wanted to go out and market the signature event calendar as this is where all the superstars are going to be, and it hasn't turned out that way.
5: Right. Yeah, and the biggest problem is if there's going to be 14 signature events next year, because that's what they're planning on going to, 14, adding six more, it's going to be very interesting to see what happens with this compacted schedule, because it's going to just make it too hard for these guys. Do they play in a signature event, or do they play in a major championship?
1: Yeah.
5: Which is more important? Speaking of major championships, the upcoming PGA Championship is going to be down at PGA Frisco.
1: Yeah.
5: Why would the PGA Tour, why would the PGA of America go to a non-traditional major championship golf course? Because this golf course is not going to hold a candle to any the Baltusrols or the Oakland Hills or any of those golf courses. Why would they go there?
1: What did I just say? It's all about the money.
5: They make the money anyway.
1: But guess what? This is an opportunity them to market their headquarters in Frisco, Texas.
2: Tourism,
1: market the golf course. It's a resort style golf course. It's not private. They want to drive people to come. And so if the PGA of America owns the golf course, owns a lot of the amenities around it, that's going to increase their profit. Right? They're not paying rights fees to the golf course to use it. So I think that has a lot to it. I think it's It's a very nice golf course. Don't get me wrong. It's not a championship venue.
6: Level. No.
5: Do you know what's interesting? Other than the 38,000 members of the PGA of America, do you think anybody really cares about whether it's the PGA or the PGA Tour, or could even tell you the definition between the PGA and the PGA Tour?
2: No.
6: Could
1: most people couldn't.
6: No.
5: Right. So I think it's a big mistake what they're doing by going to the PGA Frisco. Thinking that that's going to boost their market. I'm sorry, but the PGA of America is not as well known as the PGA Tour, and the major championships, to take this venue out of a rota of some of the greatest golf courses in America, dumb. I think is a little bit dumb. Jim, John, what do you think?
6: Well, I agree with Jim a little bit. I think they're trying to expose the golf course to more eyeballs, and you know, does it take the luster off the championship a little bit? Maybe. But does it open it up like, you know, the PGA owns the golf course? So, again, it's all about the money. I agree.
1: Yep. That winner's check's still going to spend the same, baby.
6: Right. It's all great, baby.
5: That's exactly right. Yeah, that winner doesn't care where he's playing. All right. So, that was Rapid Fire. Only three questions today.
1: Wow.
5: You did great. You win nothing, both of you.
1: Thank you.
5: Absolutely.
6: Just more breakfast tacos.
5: I know. Man, okay. Those were wonderful. Were they prime rib breakfast tacos right here at the Trophy Bar, folks? You need to get out here. Get in here. Get some breakfast. Get some breakfast, prime rib breakfast tacos. Then stick around for lunch and have their prime rib reserve sandwich and a side for $15.95. And while you're at it, you can get a mint julep with Woodford Reserve bourbon or a Lily's Tito. You can get both of those drinks today. And come out and join the. We're about a third of the way full right now. Every table is reserved, but you've got outside seating, which is fine because you've got about a million TVs out here to be able to watch the Kentucky Derby.
1: And this thing's going to turn into a block party.
5: And, oh, by the way, a little bit of golf and then the block party because the, what is it called, coffee and...
1: Bottle and bean.
5: Next door, they're already jamming over there. They've got all their patio set up over there. This is the place to be right here in Ocotillo in downtown, I guess it's downtown Chandler right here, on Queen Creek and Price Road. Get over here.
1: It's at the confluence of the 101 and the 202.
5: Yeah.
1: Just south.
5: Absolutely. So get over here to the Trophy Bar and check it out.
2: Hey, guys, I want you to react to, if I can, to what Trey Wingo said about the PGA being involved in what's happening with LIV.
5: Okay.
0: I don't necessarily have a lot of scar tissues, but there are plenty of people around our tour who do. It has to be accounted for in some way, shape, or form. That's basically saying, hey, man, no one gets a free ride. And you look at what we did for Brooks, who's a five-time major winner. And he's paying a very stiff price. And he's willing to do that, to come back and play on this tour. So there are other ones that are going to have to figure out how to do this. And Rollup had one last quote, which I think is very interesting. We are interested, and Brian has said this to me, and he said this publicly many times, but in the Wall Street Journal today, we're interested in having the best players who can help our tour. Not every player can do that. That is Brian Rolapp's way of sending a message to, for lack of a better term, the Taylor Gooches of the world. Hey, hope you enjoyed your time at LIV. Glad you made a lot of money. Don't think you're going to be coming back here unless you earn it through a very difficult path.
1: Hey, you know what?
5: I hope he's right.
1: Well, but Trey Wingo, he's got a lot of good takes. There's only two things I have to do. One is stay white, because I am white, and the other is die. Those are only two things I have to do.
5: Well, you have to pay your taxes.
1: No, you don't have to. You can go to jail if you don't pay. What I'm saying is for him to say there has to be something is disingenuous, because there doesn't have to be anything. Now, will there be? Yes. And like we said in the last segment in Rapid Fire, it'll be a tiered system. Yeah, I agree. They're not going to say, hey, Taylor Gooch, come on in, penalty free. They right. might, but I think there's going to be a secondary-ish tour in conjunction with the Corn Ferry to allow players to play their way back on. And with all this money they've got from the investment side, they should be able to fluff up those purses pretty well.
2: Well, no, the purses are going to come down.
1: Not on the developmental tours.
2: Oh, I'm sorry. I got you. On the PGA Tour, it's going
1: to
2: come down.
1: Yeah, they have to.
2: Yeah.
6: Hey, guys, can I just pop in? Tim just walked over. Superfecta just paid at Churchill Downs, $2 bet, $3,700.
5: Wow.
1: And that's
5: so
1: a
5: what's a superfecta? For our listeners that might not know.
1: You pick
5: what's a superfecta?
1: Three or four in a row? We're at four.
6: Four in a row.
1: And the thing is, what people don't realize is there's racing going on all day at Kentucky Derby, at Churchill Downs.
2: Perfect time to bring in our next guest after the break.
5: All right. When we come back, we are going to have a specialist in off-track betting and enjoying to bet on the horses. Former co-host of the Bunker to Bunker Golf Show, you're going to get to enjoy what he's got to say about what to do for betting with the Kentucky Derby that's coming up. 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

0: How do, ma'am?
1: Big and rich, baby.
0: Yeah.
1: CQ, I know that.
2: Sorry, I didn't know. I wasn't sure yet. Nobody said anything yet. So.
1: Yeah. Speaking of big and rich, we've got joining us right now, former co-host of the Bunker to Bunker Golf Show and our expert analyst for the Kentucky Derby today, as we're live out here at the Trophy Bar, where they've got off-track betting, and the lines have been continuing to hit the tables and or hit the counter, as well as they've got off-track betting stations outside as well. But joining us right now is Marty Monahan. Good morning, Marty.
3: A lot of noise in the background, guys. Good morning.
1: Yeah, so we're out here at the Trophy Bar for the live remote for the Kentucky Derby. We've been doing the major championships out here, but we decided to throw this in. There are probably, 2,000 or 3,000 roses. They've got two rose blankets out here draped over the off-track betting stations. It's absolutely remarkable. 28 TVs and a 16-foot big screen TV in here to be able to watch the race. Marty, you're an expert at, from what I hear, dabbling in the horses. Give our listeners an idea. Is the Kentucky Derby
3: number one?
1: Is the Kentucky Derby or
3: calling me or anybody an expert? what you're dealing with here, guys, is a sort of a crapshoot. It's a 20 horse field. Now there have been some scratches, but you know there's a four letter word that I would rather have called luck. L-U-C-K. You know, when you're wagering on something, and I'll refer back. I'll tell you what, guys, all that background noise, it's really hard to, you know, to hear what's going on, but a lot of people rooting.
0: Hey,
1: there's a lot of people out here.
0: Sorry, give me your pitch.
3: Yeah, you can hear it. I could go right down the list, but you've got a good field. You've got the best jockeys on the planet at the end of riding. You've got some stories. The favorite is actually the horse named Renegade out of the number one post position, being ridden by the number one jockey in the world, Iran Ortiz Jr. But the number one post position in the Kentucky Derby has been for 40 years.
1: Right.
3: So it's sort of a taboo. It's really and truly, you can look at a form, you can handicap, you can come up with 18 different reasons why to bet somebody, and you might have somebody come in and bet numbers and win a super factor. A buddy of mine hit a super factor a while ago for 800 some thousand on a quick pick. So, you know, it is a trap. There are a couple of stories. One of the stories, actually, the number eight horse, So Happy, which is the wise guy's choice. Mark Lapp, the trainer, a really good trainer for a long time, first time in a Derby, and his wife passed away a couple months ago, so a lot of people obviously are rooting for Mark. But, you know, if I was going to pick anybody in the Derby, I probably would be swayed on the 12 horse, Chief Wallaby, for a couple of reasons. Post position, type of running, whatever. But here again, there have been a few scratches. I'm not sure if the field's going to be 20 or 19. But here, you know, I definitely.
1: There have been four scratches.
3: The Derby off and on, but the one thing that's always intrigued me about the Derby, you'll get a line outside, people betting the only time they bet all year. On the Kentucky Derby.
0: Right.
1: So, Marty, I've got one final important question for you, first of all. So you're thinking about betting on Chief Wallaby. Do you bet, like, three different horses? Do you bet a trifecta? Do you bet
0: Win, Play, Show?
1: Win, Play, Show. What would our listeners be best coached toward in placing a bet on multiple horses or one horse?
3: Well, you know what, Jim? That's a great question, and I'll be honest with you. I'm always sort of looking for a pick three or a pick four. So I wouldn't just pee myself. I wouldn't just pee on Chief Wallaby. I would pick two or three or four other horses and, you know, play in a jack-a-box or a trifecta-box and hope you get lucky.
1: Yeah.
0: There you go.
1: Yeah. And, Marty, one final question for you. This is your final question. The Kentucky Derby or the Masters, which is bigger to you?
3: Well, you know what, Jim? I'm probably the only guy on the planet. I've been to so many golf tournaments that I've always said I'm only going to Augusta if I can play the golf course.
1: Have you been to Churchill Downs?
3: I have not been to Churchill Downs, but I have been to Keeneland, which is, you know, not too far away, about 75 miles.
1: All right.
3: You know, if you go to a – I have been to the Breeders' Cup a bunch of times, whole different ball game. But the Derby brings out the once-a-year fan, doesn't know anything about racing, betting numbers, names, you know, whatever. And a lot of times they win.
1: Yep. Well, Marty, thanks for joining us. Go get your golf in before the Derby post time and make sure you get your bets in. If you're playing down here in Chandler, come put your trophy bar on off-track betting bet in here, and it'll be fantastic. But thanks for joining us.
3: Hey, guys, thanks for having me on. Good luck.
1: All right, so thank you to Marty Monahan for joining us. Thank you to Matt Clark from the Epson Tour for joining us. And we want to send a special thanks out to our host, Tim Hovick of the Trophy Bar in Santan Ford, for hosting us.
0: And Jeff Marley.
1: Want to thank all of you. And the Kevin McCabe Show is up next. And remember this, folks. People may not ever remember what you say, but they'll always remember how you make them feel. So hopefully we made you feel good today. We're out of here. Go place your bets and go play some golf.
0: Holla.
4: God knows she loves me. Kentucky woman. She gets...
5: Burns and Gambo, afternoons.
6: Jalen Green doesn't miss 50 games. Are they still in the play-in or are they out of the play-in?
7: You know what? 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
7: If Dylan Brooks doesn't break his hand, do I think they win 50 basketball games? 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
6: How many weeks did he miss?
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6: You think it's Dylan?
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6: I think it's Jalen.
5: Burns and Gambo, afternoons 2 till 6 on Arizona Sports. 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
16: The Stanley Cup playoffs continue. I'm Chris Smith. The Hurricanes square off against the Flyers in the opening game of round two. And ESPN's Greg Wyshynski says Philly needs to do one thing to have success against Carolina.
17: Don't get frustrated. Carolina is like playing an anaconda. They just will surround you and smother you and suck the oxygen out of your offense. These are young Flyers players that, although they're very defensively responsible, they love to get in on the action offensively. Guys like Matvei Michkov, guys like Trevor Zegras, and Carolina is very adept at frustrating you.
16: Heard on ESPN Radio's Game Night. The Hurricanes won 3 of 4 in the regular season, but all four games went past regulation. The best of seven series begins at 8 p.m. Eastern on ABC. Onto the hardwood, it's a winner-take-all Game 7 as the Celtics host the Sixers in Boston. Celtics 27-10 in Game 7s, the most wins in NBA history, while the Sixers have the most Game 7s losses in NBA history, going 6-12. Coverage begins 7 p.m. Eastern on ESPN Radio and the ESPN app. On to the NFL, where the Colts will not pick up the fifth-year team option on quarterback Anthony Richardson, which was first reported by Fox 59 in Indianapolis. Now the fourth overall pick in 2023 will hit unrestricted free agency after the 2026 season. Meanwhile, Steelers wide receiver DK Metcalf will not face criminal charges stemming from his altercation with a fan at Ford Field in December, according to the Wayne County Prosecutor's Office. Metcalf was suspended 2 games without pay for the incident, forfeiting more than $500,000 in game checks and voiding his $45 million in guarantees.
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2: Well, back in 1982, the Sixers blew a 3-1 series lead, only to beat the Celtics in Boston in a classic Game 7 performance. Dr. J, Moses Malone, Andrew Toney. 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It could happen tonight on ESPN Radio in game number 7. 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I'm Aaron Goldhammer. 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Lance is in for E today. You can tell your smart speaker to play ESPN Radio. I don't know where Mark Kestisher was during the 1982 Eastern Conference Finals. But Lance, I know where he's going to be tonight, and it is at TD Garden. Kesty, you've gotten a little bit of a feel for Boston. How would you describe the nerves of Celtic fans as they're on the verge of blowing a 3-1 lead here and really having a devastating loss in this series?
3: Well, guys, first of all, good afternoon. I was in the basement of my house in ninth grade watching the 1982 playoffs, and I think the mood is as gray as the day is here in Boston. The Red Sox are in last place. The Bruins got eliminated last night in TD Garden in the Stanley Cup playoffs, and the Celtics have lost the last two games and now face a winner go home. And I think as much as Joe Mazzulla has, you know, said Jason Tatum, he's going to play, he's fine. I think that's another part of Celtics Nation this morning and into the afternoon that wants to see it with their own eyes, that he looks close to 100% after not playing the rest of the third quarter and the fourth quarter after Philly took charge of that game with the calf the other night.
4: Well, Kesty, I'm glad you brought that up, because that obviously, I would argue, has been a little bit of an overlooked storyline, maybe, given the Celtics' struggles from three-point range the last two games. But let's build off your Tatum point. He's looked good, and I'm going to maybe put you in the range of putting your doctor hat on, but when you talk about this is the other calf, I know it's very dangerous, Mark, but this is the other calf, if I'm correct. This is not the calf on the foot where he tore the Achilles. How much concern do you think that he's overcompensating a little, and this could wear and tear him down as the playoffs move forward?
3: Lance, it's a good point, and no matter what calf it is, we would probably have this concern because in these days it feels like calf leads to Achilles. He had the Achilles last year, so if it's the same calf, you're like, well, he just had surgery and miraculously came back after 10 months. And to your point, you see that all the time in injuries. You overcompensate on the other side, and there's a huge investment in Jason Tatum, not just financially, but what he means to this organization as one of the faces of the organization. And I was on that press conference yesterday with Joe Mazzulla, and maybe, you know, he doesn't want to give any information, but anytime he was asked about it, I think his first response was he said he was going to play.

0: know Mazzulla, and maybe, you know, he doesn't want to give any information. But anytime he was asked about it, I think his first response was, he said he was going to play, right? Answer is yes. And then he's like, he's going to play. Like, that's it. So maybe it's nothing. Maybe it's, you know, just the fact of the game that he wasn't coming back into the game anyway and could have come back, even though they didn't directly say that. But I think your point is valid. He's the only guy of all the Achilles injuries last spring that was able to come back and answer the bell this year and did it in remarkable fashion in less than 10 months, actually. So I think it is a concern, but the outward stance, at least from the coach of the organization, is there's nothing to worry about.
1: Kesty, I get paid huge money, you know, by the Walt Disney Company. Yeah, to break down the basketball and to provide expert analysis. So I'm going to give you some. If the Celtics make their threes, they're going to win. If the Celtics miss their threes, they're going to lose. It is that simple. But Kesty, at some point, should the Celtics shoot less threes?
0: That's a great point. I mean, the last 2 years, I don't have the total in front of me. I have the singular totals. 1,457 last year, 1,268 this year. So you guys do the quick math for me on that one. Yes is the answer, but I don't know if they would, because that's not what the organization has been about. It's been about the three-pointer. I don't want to say it's live and die by the three. I think what concerns me more, Hammer, is the fact that when they were taken off the three-point line repeatedly in game six, it just got so isolation heavy. It's a bunch of guys watching Jason Tatum or Jaylen Brown go to work, and it's completely the opposite of what made this quote-unquote expected gap year turn into 56 wins. There were, you know, so many different contributing factors and names, you know, maybe you don't hear about, like the Baylor Shiremans of the world or the Sam Hausers and the Jordan Walshes. It's a very small rotation as we come down to the last few games of this series. And clearly they need Derek White to break out, because he shot only a quarter of his three-pointers have gone in. So I don't know if they'll shoot less. I'm assuming they feel like they're getting the shots they want and they're just not going in those three losses, because you guys probably have the numbers. They had 24 three-pointers to go up 3-1. And I'm pretty sure in the last two games, they have 23 total. So, yeah, live by the three, die by the three. Will there be an adjustment? I guess we'll find out.
2: Yeah, it's riding this Celtics roller coaster. And we even saw that when they played the Knicks and ultimately lost that series last season, in terms of good when the threes fall and having a rough go when they don't. Mark, I'm glad you brought up Derek White, because so much talk, of course, about Tatum and Brown. But I've always looked at Derek White as maybe an X factor is fitting, or just somebody that helps take their offense to another level. As you referenced, he's been struggling mightily from the field. Mentally speaking, how much do you think this is a confidence issue at all for him?
0: You know, having watched him and called many of his games between San Antonio and Boston, it's hard to imagine his confidence ever wavers. He's an incredibly confident player, but seven games into a series, you wonder. I don't think there's any less confidence from him, just, you know, having seen him as close up as you can get to call these games. I think there's probably some frustration more than anything else. I'm interested to see if Joe Mazzulla mixes it up a little bit. You know, they've been starting Sam Hauser for much of this run. Peyton Pritchard was a starter earlier in the year, and then Tatum comes back and they bring Pritchard off the bench where he was the sixth man of the year. Maybe they go to a Peyton Pritchard, you know, starting lineup and change things up a little bit. They just got to see that ball go through. And I don't think it's all going to be just about if they do hit, you know, the three pointers, they're going to win this game. It's got to be something strategic, because the Sixers team, even though they're a seventh seed and we really haven't talked about them, even with Embiid back, which is a huge breath of fresh air for them as a reasonably healthy Embiid, Paul George is, you know, playing kind of like Paul George from a few years ago. And we know about Maxey and Edgecombe, the young guards. This is a really formidable team for a 45-win team that dealt with all kinds of injuries this year. And Celtics have to mix it up, because Philly's got all kinds of momentum. And they've already won two games here at the Garden, the last two games, in fact.
1: Yeah,
0: the last two games they've played here.
1: Kessie, it's weird. You know, you've called so many of these games in Boston. I feel like they're a home record in the playoffs. I'd almost trust them more in this game, oddly, if they were on.

0: the road. And then last thing, just with Philly, like, trust is a weird thing for them. I mean, I could see Embiid going out with an injury in the first 5 minutes of this game and Boston winning by 50. But if the Sixers are able to continue the momentum that they've built in this series, I think that Boston is really in trouble. If you had to grade your trust that the Sixers were going to play well in this game tonight, scale of 1 to 10, where would it rank?
1: Funny you ask that, Hammer, because, you know, I've talked to a bunch of people privately, and they're like, who do you think is going to win game seven? And I'm not great in the prediction business. I always say, go oppo of whatever I say. You're right. Boston at home, game seven, historically, we know all the banners that are up there in Boston. It's going to lean toward them. But you look at just rosters and the way things are playing, like, I like Philly's roster right now. Like, I would take that over Boston, and that kind of leads me to believe the Sixers have a really good chance. But I'm so careful into what I predict, because I know you guys have done the same as me, checking into an NBA game the last like 4 or 5 days, and you're like, Knicks are up 50, Orlando's up 30, you know, all these preposterous changes and swings of momentum, where the Celtics only 5 days ago, you're like, that's the best team in the Eastern Conference. And now it's like the Knicks are the best team in the Eastern Conference. The narrative shifts so quickly, and I'm afraid, you know, of this narrative shift that, yeah, this is Philly's game. And then, you know, let's check in at about 8 o'clock tonight and the Celtics are up 20-3 or something crazy like that. It's been that kind of year, but I kind of like Philly's chances tonight. As odd as it is to say on the parquet in Boston in a game seven, that's almost heresy.
0: I know. Well, Kesty, appreciate the time. Please come back to Cleveland if you can for game seven tomorrow, because we need some luck after last night.
1: I don't bring much, Hammer, but I guess I brought a win, kind of. I don't know. I didn't bring anything, but I was there for a win, so who knows?
0: Well, Kesty, appreciate the time. Be on the call tonight. A big game seven between the Celtics and the Sixers. Mark Kestersher will call it on ESPN Radio. And Lance, I'm with Kesty. I kind of look at the two rosters right now, with Tatum a little banged up, and with Boston having to count on a bunch of role players who were good in the regular season, but Drew Holiday and Kristaps Porzingis and Horford are not coming back through that door, to quote the great Rick Pitino in Boston from a number of years ago. I mean, I think the Celtics are in some trouble, but at the same time, how do you trust the Sixers after their history? That's why I think this is such a fascinating Game 7 on ESPN Radio tonight.
2: It's a different Celtics team from a year ago that you pointed out. Vucevic, for example, was not in the mix, and Hauser playing a little bit of a bigger role, and Derek White not shooting the way he was a year ago. So the dynamics have changed, and I think Kesty made a really good case about Philadelphia being a dangerous team. There's a lot of firepower, at least in the starting lineup. I don't know if I love the Sixers' depth in their bench. It's not as if those guys are lighting up the scoreboard, but you get Maxey, George, Embiid, Edgecombe to all play well together. Absolutely, they can go into Boston and win this game. But the trust factor, Hammer, okay, I'll answer the question you posed to Kesty. I still would take Brown and Tatum in a series do-or-die situation on their home court, given their track record, more so than anything that Philadelphia could present.
0: Yeah, and especially Embiid, who, remember, speaking of, we talked about this with Jokic, only one conference final. Joel Embiid has never been to the conference finals in his MVP NBA career. It'll be a great one tonight. It's game seven. It's on ESPN Radio. Kesty said his predictions for basketball games aren't good and you should go the other way. Well, Lance and I are going to go official and make our predictions for this game seven next, as Hammer and Emmett continues on ESPN Radio and on the ESPN app.
3: 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And the actor Laz Alonso, Mother's Milk from The Boys' final season on Amazon Prime, is with us. 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

0: Lance, want to issue a correction as we get ready for Game 7 tonight with the Celtics and the Sixers. The correction is this. So we talked about Moses Malone being a Sixers great. We talked about the 1982 Eastern Conference Finals. As pointed out to me by the legend on social media, his name is 95-3 The Score. Oh, I guess that is Lane County's home. I think we might be on 95-3 The Score right now in Lane County. I don't even know what state that's in, but Lance, Moses Malone was not on that 82 Sixers team. That was his last year in Houston. And I was watching some highlights of the 82 Sixers, and I thought it was Moses Malone. However, I believe Daryl Dawkins had one of the plays, and I mixed him up for Moses Malone. I think another play was Caldwell Jones, and I mixed him up for Moses Malone. So you want to get your NBA facts straight. You want to come here to ESPN Radio. Get that right. Malone was in Houston in 81-82. He came to the Sixers for the 83 season, where, of course, he said, faux, faux, faux, and they had one of the greatest playoff runs of all time, beat the Lakers in the NBA Finals. Any apologies that you'd like to issue on the Moses Malone front?
1: Well, the Moses Malone reference that I brought up in my defense was more of 80s Sixers basketball, if you recall. We were just talking about guys that were on the 80s. One player we have not mentioned that probably deserves some credit, considering he was the floor general, Maurice Cheeks.
0: Yes.
1: And what he did. For that Sixers squad.
0: Yes.
1: Mo Cheeks was definitely on that team.
0: Currently an assistant coach somewhere in the NBA, I think. I don't know where, but it has been a head coach a number of times and one of the all-time assist leaders in NBA history. I'm Aaron Goldhammer. He's Lance Meadow. Hammer and Emmett continuing on ESPN Radio and the ESPN app. We're on Sirius XM Channel 80, and we are presented by Progressive Insurance. Let's talk more about what's gone on in this series. Kendrick Perkins, ESPN NBA analyst, before we make our predictions, Lance, he made his prediction for what he thinks is going to go down tonight on ESPN Radio in Game 7.
2: They have no answer for Tyrese Maxey. He has been doing whatever he wants, has been the ultimate floor general. And all of a sudden, Joel Embiid comes back unexpectedly. No one

0: I said, well, damn.
1: When you look at the momentum of the series, Lance, certainly you would give the edge to Philadelphia. And I just wonder how much Boston here in a season where they weren't expected to be a championship contender and then they became one, how much the Celtics have left.
2: Well, what Kendrick is hitting on is if you want to be a championship caliber team, then just like we were talking about earlier with respect to the Denver Nuggets and all of a sudden what they're lacking compared to when they went on a title run, it's the defensive mentality. I can't tell you how frustrated, Hammer, I get watching the NBA playoffs overall, and maybe the Hawks are the poster child of this, and guys just not being interested in packing the paint, embracing physicality, roughing it up. I'm not talking about clotheslining a guy like Kevin McHale and Kurt Rambis. Okay, I'm not talking about the extreme, but I'm saying show a level of effort where if Maxey's going to go to the rim, you're going to put up a hand. You're going to challenge him, not leaving these guys wide open. And the same thing with Embiid, who you were referencing earlier, the fact that can you even trust he's going to get through the first quarter today? Well, then why don't you test him out from a physicality standpoint? That's what Boston
1: agree.
2: Needs to embrace.
1: And why don't you make him work a little bit on defense? Well, the answer to that is the Celtics just don't have the big guys to do that. God bless Luka Garza. And if his family is listening, Godspeed tonight in Game 7.
2: You may be apologizing to them shortly, too.
1: Look, Namus Keita, you know, has had a great year for that. But these are overachiever types, Lance. This is not somebody that's going to be able to put a lot of pressure and certainly be able to take Embiid out on the perimeter where you're going to test just how much he's able to maneuver, not just coming back from the appendectomy, but also, obviously, the knee injuries that have plagued him for the majority of the last couple of years. I think Embiid is a huge key for Philadelphia tonight, but one of the things that's different about this Sixer team, they could get a big game from their backcourt, their young guys, Edgecombe and Maxey, and they could win this game tonight if Embiid and Paul George don't give them a ton. They were so dependent upon Harden and Embiid in the past, like they're two stars, and they were a pretty top-heavy team. It's odd the way that now they're healthy this season has manifested itself. I mean, I don't know that they need a huge game from role players. And I feel like Edgecombe's going to rise to the moment. And I think to Perk's point, if you could pick one guy and you're a Sixer fan to have a big game tonight, it's probably not Joel Embiid. It probably is Tyrese Maxey is like the most dangerous guy maybe in this series. And maybe he's been, hate to tell Celtic fan this, but he's been the best player so far through six games of this series.
2: I would argue he's been maybe their best player for the last 2 years. Mm-hmm. With Embiid not being trusted to stay in the lineup. You go back to the Knicks series not too long ago, Maxey was hitting some major shots, Hammer, down the stretch as to why they gave New York fits. So I'm wholeheartedly in agreement with you that if the Sixers win today, the center of that storyline is going to be Maxey going off and just hitting these big shots after big shots, and no matter who the Celtics throw his way, he still gets the job done. But the Sixers, and I think this was maybe the point that you were somewhat alluding to, Philly is very top-heavy in their starting lineup, okay? Yeah. Boston has a little bit more depth, and maybe this is the game where the Celtics need to tap into that bench a little bit more. For example, during their previous postseason runs, a guy like Peyton Pritchard, and Kesty talked about this earlier, he would hit a big three here or there. Maybe he gets something from Hauser. Yeah. That, I think, is the difference for the Celtics today.
1: Well, they need, you know, Baylor Shireman. They need
2: You're going really deep. So,
1: well, these are unproven. Jrue Holiday, like we said, is not going to be coming and playing for them tonight. You know, you talked about the depth. Quentin Grimes, you know, has been the big depth piece for Philly. But they really play... I mean, I'm looking at Game 6. Andre Drummond played 13 minutes. Justin Edwards played 10. A couple guys played 1 minute, but it was at the end of a game that had gotten away. The Sixers really play six guys, okay? And if one of those guys were to go down with some kind of injury in this game tonight, I think Boston would have a huge advantage. That being said, the six guys that the Sixers play, I'm not sure how much of an answer Boston has for that. And if those guys stay healthy, Lance, I could see a world now where not only Philly wins tonight, I could see a world where they beat the Knicks and end up being the team that represents the East in the NBA Finals. Hammer and Emmett's on ESPN Radio and the ESPN app. I'm Aaron Goldhammer. Lance Meadow is in for E. All right, Lance, you alluded to it last segment. Make your prediction. Who you think wins Game 7 tonight? It's on ESPN Radio between the Celtics and the Sixers.
2: I'm going to take the Celtics, Hammer. I think track record means something. I think you get as far as your stars take you. And Tatum and Brown have been good, okay? Let's not overlook that. Even though this is Chicken Little, the sky is falling for the three-point range, they're still getting the production you typically desire from your two guys. That has not disappeared. That should be there today. A little complimentary piece, and I like the Celtics.
1: Lance, I can't get over the history of this. You know, just the ghosts of TD Garden. And I think they're on the Celtics side tonight. I don't know that I believe in Boston in the long run. I bet you tonight is the night their threes go in again. And the Celtics,
2: the law of average,
1: end up winning. Yeah, right. And the Celtics end up winning Game 7 because of that. We continue the NBA conversation on Hammer and Emmett next.
0: 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The Celtics were in control 3-1, but Joel Embiid and the 76ers have come storming back. And now we head to Game 7. 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

0: Center.
1: It's Boston and Philly in Game 7. I'm Chris Smith. The Celtics have won all 32 best-of-seven series after taking a 3-1 lead, the most wins without a loss in that situation. While the Sixers lost all 18 best-of-seven series after trailing 3-1, the most such losses without a series win in that scenario. And ESPN's Q Myers says, Philly is at its best when Embiid is not the focus.
2: If you have Tyrese Maxey as one, and you have, in my opinion, VJ Edgecombe as two, and then you have a combination of PG and Joel Embiid, now that's a winning recipe. When Joel Embiid doesn't have to be the number one, now he can. He showed that the other night where he dropped 33 points. But I get concerned when he thinks he's that consistent number one, because I don't think he's that guy. I don't think he's got that in him. If I'm the Philadelphia 76ers, I'm going through Tyrese Maxey, and I'm letting everyone else evolve around him.
1: Heard on ESPN Radio's Game Night. Coverage of the Celtics and Sixers begins 7 p.m. Eastern on ESPN Radio and the ESPN app. On to the NFL, where the Colts will not pick up the fifth-year team option on quarterback Anthony Richardson's rookie contract for the 2027 season, which was first reported by Fox 59 in Indianapolis. Exercising the option would have come with a guaranteed salary of more than $22 million. Now the fourth overall pick in 2023 will hit unrestricted free agency after the 2026 season. Coming up, the Cubs host the Diamondbacks in a National League showdown. Coverage begins in 1 hour right here on ESPN Radio. At Churchill Downs, the Puma has been scratched from the Kentucky Derby because of a swollen leg from a skin infection.
3: Hey, it's Michelle Smallman, and coming up Monday, as we head into the second round of the playoffs, I'll tell you which player left has the most to gain. It's Unsportsmanlike, 6 a.m. Eastern, right here on ESPN Radio, ESPN2, and ESPNU.

0: ESPN app. We're on Sirius XM Channel 80. We do a bit on this show, Lance, and we always have. Lance Meadow is in for Emmett Golden today. Called The Worst Take of the Week. And I've only won The Worst Take of the Week once. And it was for a take where I said I thought Kevin Durant should transition in his career from thinking that he's a guy that's going to score 30 a night to being a sixth man who comes off the bench and plays about 25 minutes a game. He's the new Vinny the Microwave Johnson, because we're talking so much 80s basketball on the show today with the Sixers playing the Celtics at a game seven. It won me the worst take of the week, and I'm still in this place. After KD couldn't get on the court in this series that the Rockets just lost against the Lakers, where I'm wondering, what is Kevin Durant's future, Lance, actually look like?
1: I think back to KD's career thus far, Hammer. Isn't it amazing how, if you were to ask me, what do you remember most about Kevin Durant, I would probably say injuries interrupting his career, which is crazy when you think about that. I think about the NBA Finals in 2019 against the Raptors, where Golden State lost him and Klay Thompson, and you could play the game of coulda, woulda, shoulda. And same thing when you're getting a beat-up Lakers team in the first round, despite Houston's youth movement, feel pretty good that you'd have KD, and that turned out to be one and done with one game of him showing up. So,
0: two injuries in the series, too, not just one.
1: Yeah, you got the ankle, you got the bone bruise. I hate questioning the toughness of players because, once again, I understand the 80s, the 90s, when I was growing up, a little bit different mentality. Maybe the medical side of things wasn't stressed as much, but guys played hurt. I wonder, is KD at the point in his career, Hammer, and this is something that I think the Houston Rockets need to ask themselves, where he wants to go the extra mile. He wants to give the extra effort, where he's saying to himself, I'm going to lay it all out on the line. Or is he just content with going through the motions and seeing where the ball falls? And right now I would subscribe more towards the latter than the former.
0: You know, he's an all-time great scorer. Like, if you were to design a guy in a lab to score the basketball, he would look like Kevin Durant. He has an unblockable shot. He's one of the best long-range shooters in NBA history. He's a 90% free throw shooter. He could get to the basket in his prime sort of like at will. But he's on hook to make now $45 million a year, basically, $43.9 next year. And then he'll have a player option for the 27-28 season. If you're the Rockets and you're going to base this thing around KD again, based on the way this past season went, I don't know how that could be your approach. You think you're going to get past San Antonio in your own division, Oklahoma City, who's the defending champions, they don't look like they're slowing down anytime soon, by essentially running this thing back with KD as the focal point of a team that was one of the worst crunch time teams in the NBA all season? Evan Cohen hosts Unsportsmanlike here on ESPN Radio, our morning show, Evan Canty and Michelle, and he had a bold prediction about Kevin Durant's future.
2: I do not believe Kevin Durant plays another game in his career with the Houston Rockets. He will not ask out, but I think it will be so obvious to both parties, we tried this, no bad blood, we move on. Kevin Durant with a group of young players as the old veteran who has to do a lot of it doesn't make sense at this point in his career. Kevin Durant makes sense joining a team with his peers to try to win it all. Now, if you tell me Giannis is there, that would be his peer. But I think it's much easier to get Giannis and keep the players they want to keep if Kevin Durant goes out in a three-way deal, if hypothetically that happens. I don't personally believe Kevin Durant plays another game in his career for the Houston Rockets.
1: And I was getting to a little bit of what Evan said earlier when I was emphasizing, I just don't think he has the mindset right now that he wants to be the guy leading all of these young guys. So I would agree with Evan that Houston needs to reassess, okay, if we're going to keep Durant, who can we bring in? Is Fred VanVleet going to pick up where he left off prior to the injury? Also, the other thing that gets lost in the backdrop here, and I actually think this was more costly than the KD injury. The Rockets have gone this entire season without a true point guard.
0: Right.
1: You cannot, Hammer, survive in the NBA, or really most levels of basketball, without a solid floor general.
0: How did they turn the ball over twice in the final 30 seconds of game three? They didn't have anybody to handle the ball. This was sort of like, you know, they had such a good year last year. I think they've too quickly said, we're ready to try to accelerate the process and go in and get Kevin Durant a superstar, and we think we can win the championship this year. The Rockets were never really a bona fide championship contender. The smart thing they did, though, Lance, they did not give up their assets in order to acquire Kevin Durant. They did not sell the farm, so to speak, to use a terrible cliche. I have never sold a farm of any kind. However, they still have draft picks. They still have young players that I think the Bucks would be interested in. You heard Evan mention it there. I think this is a prime destination for Giannis Antetokounmpo. And I don't know what they would have to give up in addition to the picks. I think you are talking about a three-way deal where some other team would want to take Durant on. Three-way deals sometimes are difficult to negotiate, but it would not surprise me to see Giannis end up in Houston. We know this is a team with Udoka and with, you know, that city and that has been considered a bit of a destination where I think Giannis would be okay going if and when the Bucks finally decide that it's time to let go.
1: Here's the thing, though, with respect to your hypothetical trade. Is it worth breaking up the young nucleus for maybe a bite out of the Western Conference hammer if it's extremely short-lived? Remember, you would be relying on KD and Giannis. And Giannis is no reliable option that he's going to play X amount of games during the regular season or be there for the postseason.
0: I mean, I'd only acquire Giannis if it meant that I was giving up Durant. I don't think the two of them.
1: So you can't
0: really
1: have the two of them together in your mind?
0: Yeah. I mean, I don't. Do you feel good enough about Amen Thompson's future that you'd put him in a deal for Giannis, or you would say he's untradeable? Reed Shepard is a young player that a lot of people like. Jabari Smith is a young player that a lot of people like. So and then I don't think Şengün is going to go anywhere. I think he's maybe the one player that the Rockets would consider untradeable in a potential Giannis deal. There were some things that left me in this series. Their ability to score. They scored 78 points at home in an elimination game last night where they were 5-for-28 from three. And this was like the story of their whole season is that they, despite Durant being an all-time great scorer, they couldn't score very well as a team. It's an odd fit, their whole operation right now. And I think they're really at a crossroads.
1: And it goes back to the lack of a point guard. I mean, think about it. What you're describing, where you're bringing the ball up the court, there's no ball movement, there's no individual that is getting everybody out in space, and you're just chucking up threes. That's what happens to your offense. It completely falls apart. And I can't believe I'm even going to this degree, but earlier in the show, we were discussing the Lakers, and you were crediting LeBron at this age facilitating. Well, at least even LeBron gave them a point guard, somebody that could get the offense organized. Houston has not had that. And it's not just necessarily getting guys open on the wings. It's getting into the paint. It's setting up the big guys. I would also wonder, by the way, Şengün and Giannis, how the two of them would mesh
0: coexist
1: and play well with one another.
0: Yeah, I think it might not be as difficult as you think. Giannis, when he plays, is still an excellent defensive player. I mean, he's a multiple-time defensive player of the year. Lance, for a reason. To me, there are two teams in the West, you know, that are in a similar place. I think, you know, the Nuggets have to make the decision and Jokic has to make the decision about the extension in Houston. I think those teams are falling off while the Thunder are on top and the Spurs are right behind them. And if you're the Rockets, I think you got to ask yourself, is there a real path for us to fit in with the Thunder and the Spurs and to really challenge them? Or are we just rearranging the deck chairs and should we take a different path to try to go about being a contender? The Lakers are also right there, Lance. I mean, you know, they've got Luka coming back. I don't know what LeBron's future looks like, but you know they're going to be a player to add some superstar and to try to be up there with the Thunder and the Spurs. So this is almost like it was with Golden State, where there were some other teams in the West that sort of decided to pivot because they just figured, I don't know that there's any way that we're ever going to be able to beat that team. The Rockets are a long way away to me from being a real contender against the Thunder. They couldn't beat the Luka-less Lakers in a series, let alone thinking about contending against Oklahoma City.
1: It's a sad commentary because when you're given gifts like that and realistic pathways and you can't take advantage of it, then what happens when you go up against a team at full force? It could be even more devastating. But when you bring up the term pivot and teams debating which direction they want to go, one of the worst things you could do, though, is break everything up for the hope of short-term success. Yeah. And that's what I think Houston has to be a little leery of. You got to wonder, okay, we want to move on from KD. You got to get younger, and you got to get that young superstar that right. is already established to put around some of these other up-and-coming players. I just don't know if that player is accessible on the market. And Giannis would concern me because I think he'd be still more of a short-term answer who also has no guarantee that he's going to stay healthy.
0: I mean, to me, the next step in this whole process, Houston's got to see, I think, how the lottery goes and what teams end up with the top picks in this draft. I think that'll be a really interesting dynamic for them if they could get rid of Durant and end up picking up a high pick and parlaying that into Giannis and some sort of deal. I think that's something that they'd have to really be interested in looking at. And then they have to see what the other teams that are at the bottom of the West are going to be looking like. How many is Dallas, you know, an up and coming force that they also have to worry about here with Cooper Flagg? They've got to take a look at the whole landscape as they evaluate what is next for their team. But what a disappointment. I would have them on the list, five biggest disappointments in basketball this year that they didn't end up getting out of the first round. Tune in, baseball action tomorrow. We've got Tigers Rangers for you on Sunday Night Baseball. Coverage begins 6:30 Eastern time on ESPN Radio and the ESPN app. And then, of course, you got the Game 7 tonight, Celtics and Sixers. 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And we will do that hockey on Hammer and Emmett next.
3: Coming up on the Monday edition of Unsportsmanlike with Evan Cohen, Chris Canty, and me, Michelle Smallman. 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
1: On Hammer and Emmett.
3: I'm Aaron Goldhammer. He is Lance Beto. In for Emmett Golden today. We're presented by Progressive Insurance. We're on ESPN Radio. We're on the ESPN app. And Lance, the second round of the Stanley Cup playoff gets going tonight as the Philadelphia Flyers head to Carolina. They take on the Hurricanes. Yes. Plus 190 dogs, according to DraftKings in that series. 8 o'clock on ABC you can watch. But we start our trip around the NHL with the disappointment of the Edmonton Oilers. A lot of people thought this might be the year after they play in the back-to-back Game 7s against the Panthers in the last two Stanley Cup Finals. But Connor McDavid comes up short. They thought that his team-friendly extension would help them build a championship-level team, but instead eliminated in the first round. And McDavid disappointed in his and his team's performance afterwards. Take a listen.
4: We're an average team all year. An average team with high expectations, you're going to be disappointed. They just never found it.
3: Emmett, it's been since 93 that any Canadian team has been able to win the trophy. McDavid's done just about everything in his career, except for, you know, he couldn't win the gold medal, and he also couldn't win the Stanley Cup. What do you make
1: of
3: the
1: first ticket a week, nominee.
5: That was the second time you referred to me as Mr. Golden on this program.
3: Wait, really?
5: There you go. Yeah.
3: Oh, God.
5: Another subtle Emmett reference.
3: Well, I'll do it again before the show is over.
5: Oh, sure. You got to go for the trifecta. It would only be appropriate. Yes.
3: If I went four times, that would be called the golden sombrero.
5: There you go. That's right. Yeah.
3: Rachel, don't hit it. That was a funny joke. Don't you hit that worst take of the week nominee again. That was not bad. Lance, talk about Connor McDavid. Go.
5: Yeah, thank you. Well, first of all, I love the brutal honesty from McDavid. It's very hard for even stars after you suffer a disappointing finish where you can be able to look into the mirror and say, you know what? We had goaltending issues this season. Our offense was a shell of itself. We weren't a true legitimate candidate to go on and win the Stanley Cup. And he laid all that out on the line. I hate in sports, and I really hope it wasn't his last game, because I think when these franchises get a hold of a game changer, somebody that could truly put his stamp all over a franchise, you hate to see them leave, especially in hockey, which economically has had its issues compared to some of the other professional sports.
3: Meanwhile, Lance, I know people talk about the curse of Buffalo. That was not in play at all in this series against the Bruins, as the Sabres had a couple of huge comebacks. They're able to get it done. They move on, and the city of Buffalo is turned on its head. Josh Allen is attending the playoff games. He's playing 50-50 raffles, and he's got Sabres fever. I think this is a team that now, with the momentum after beating Boston, is a real threat in the East. Lance, what do you make of the Sabres run?
5: How many times have we seen a team that you least suspect get into the playoffs and all of a sudden go on an amazing run? So I'm with you there. I think it's one of the best stories in hockey right now. They ended a 14-year playoff drought. Okay, let's put things in perspective. And Buffalo fans know this, but for the rest of the country, the last time the Sabres made the playoffs, J.P. Losman and Trent Edwards were splitting quarterback duties under center for the Bills. Okay? That's all you need
3: to know,
5: people.
3: Josh Allen was in elementary school or something.
5: There you go. He was not in Wyoming throwing passes. I will tell you that, working on his accuracy.
3: I mean, Buffalo loves the Sabres, obviously. They love the Bills first, but, you know, it mentioned Brett Hull and a skate in the crease, and people in Buffalo will end up going and fighting you. Greg Wisniewski, our ESPN NHL senior writer, was on Game Night on ESPN Radio. And Greg talked about how great of a story the Sabres really are for Buffalo.
6: Buffalo is the best story of the playoffs. The fact that they broke the longest drought of non-playoff seasons that the NHL has ever seen. The fact that there's so much enthusiasm surrounding this team, and they're a really fun team to watch. But they're a classic example right now of they had a chance to close things out in Game 5 at home. They couldn't get it done. Now the door creaks open for a really talented Boston team whose two best players carried them into this game. I mean, Jeremy Swayman in goal, who was last seen yelling at his teammates in Game 4, came back in Game 5, was amazing. And David Pastrnak, their big star scorer, puts the game out in overtime. So again, I think Buffalo really is one of the best stories in any postseason right now with the excitement surrounding this team. But you can feel the tension right now. Can they get it done? You know, it's kind of been a dream season for them. Does it turn into a nightmare against the Bruins if they push this thing to a game seven?
3: He might be an NHL senior writer, but I'll screw up his name, which is apparently the theme of this segment. I thought the comments were right on. Also, for Boston, they're in danger. If the Bruins get eliminated and the Celtics lose tonight, oh my God, Lance, to listen to WEEI on Monday is going to be a good time. Sign me up for that. I'm Aaron Goldhammer with Lance Meadow. Hammer and Emmett on ESPN Radio and the ESPN app. Lance, it's hard to kill the Tampa Bay Lightning. They've got that championship DNA. They force Game 7 against the Canadiens. They win 1-0 yesterday. And something tells me, with Vasilevsky in goal, that they are going to be a difficult force for Montreal to play in this next game, in this big one.
5: It's hard to dismiss them. Also, you have to give John Cooper, their head coach, a tremendous amount of credit. Hammer, year after year, he just seems to know how to press all the right buttons. But the Lightning in a Game 7 with the experience on that team, I would not overlook that. I'm sure Montreal isn't, but that would be a heck of a series, and I know I'm getting a little bit ahead of ourselves. Buffalo, Tampa Bay, the new kid on the block versus the old kid on the block, and the storylines that would come to center ice in that one, extremely intriguing.
3: I like it. Game 7 Sunday night in Tampa. And then I mentioned it as we'll get started with round 2 on ABC, 8 o'clock tonight, as the Hurricanes will take on the Flyers. The Avs will meet the Wild as well in the next round. The Flyers, Lance, are one of the most incredible stories. Nobody thought they were going to do anything back at the beginning of the year. They were a playoff long shot. Here they are in round 2. And that would be an unbelievable story for Philly. The opposite of what I was just talking about in Boston. Imagine that the Sixers win. Between the Sixers and the Flyers, what it's going to be like in Philadelphia over the course of the next couple weeks is going to be insane.
5: So we've got that fine line that we're all walking to see whether it will tilt towards Philly or Boston to impact the mindset. But the Flyers, another great story, similar to Buffalo. And also, it's good for hockey. Neither of these teams have had any recent success.
3: Right.
5: And now all of a sudden,
3: great hockey markets.
5: Correct.
3: Too, you know?
5: So to have them go this far, to have them potentially go deep, I think is great for a sport that doesn't necessarily have to lean on the 5 original franchises to milk success.
3: And Lance, I think too, you know, both the Avs, who were unbelievable in their first round series, and the Canes have been off now for well over a week. And, you know, to me, on the one hand, if I'm a team, I love that. I get to sit back and skate and watch the games at night and get comfortable. On the other hand, it's such a physical sport, Lance. I've seen sometimes where having a week off in hockey is not the best thing in the world. So I think one challenge for both Carolina tonight and then the Avs tomorrow, one thing I'm wondering is how they're going to respond after all the time off. The Avs are the team that have more playoff experience. They won the cup with this a couple of years ago. But you almost have to play, what, like some simulated games, right, with a week off in order to be able to just keep your conditioning up.
5: Baseball teams have this issue as well because you're built and programmed as a routine, and now your routine is disrupted. So that's another challenge.
3: No doubt about it. All right. Well, we got a big one tonight. Game 1 between the Flyers and the Canes. Game 1, Avs and Wild, is tomorrow. And up next, we get our attention back to baseball. It's Derby Day. There's a Game 7, and this is Hammer and Emmett.
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18: I'm Dave Hager. Kentucky Derby, 6:57 Eastern Time. Renegade is the favorite at 5-1. So happy at 6-1. The Puma is a scratch with a sore leg. NBA Game 7. 13 teams have lost a series after leading 3-1, but never the Celtics. It could happen tonight in Boston. The Sixers in town. ESPN's Kendrick Perkins says the Celtics have a big problem.
19: They have no answer for Tyrese Maxey. He has been doing whatever he wants, has been the ultimate floor general.
18: Jason Tatum expected to play after leaving Game 6 with a sore leg. It's on ESPN Radio with the pregame at 7 Eastern. The Lakers finished off Houston by 20 points in Game 6. Coach J.J. Redick, never lacking confidence.
20: We get too close to being done with the regular season. We have Luka and AR's injury. I had no doubt in my mind that we could get the group back and build the belief and confidence and be able to execute and give ourselves an opportunity to win a playoff series and then go take on, you know, the world champions.
18: That's the OKC Thunder Game 1 Tuesday. NHL Game 1 tonight on ABC. Philadelphia at Carolina. Game 7 tomorrow. Montreal at Tampa Bay. Baseball. Yankees and Orioles up first in the Bronx. First place Chicago Cubs hosting Arizona. It's on ESPN Radio with the pregame at 1:30. Red Sox tied with the Cubs for first. They're in Pittsburgh. Major League leading Atlanta at Colorado. Tennis, Madrid Open Women's Championship. Maria Kostyuk of Ukraine wins straight sets over Mira Andreeva.
7: Hey, it's Evan Cohen. 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
1: Well, Lance, what a day it is in the world of sports. We got the Kentucky Derby today. We've got NBA playoffs game 7 today. We got game 1s in the NHL in the second round today. We got a whole slew of baseball going on today. A feast for you on Hammer and Emmett on the ESPN Radio. ESPN app, Sirius XM, Channel 80. 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I'm Aaron Goldhammer. Lance Meadow is in for Emmett Golden, although I'm liable to probably call him Emmett a time or two over the course of this next segment, even though Lance and I went to college together and we were roommates and we've known each other for the last 25 years. And another one of our favorite guys is standing by. He is live at Wrigley Field to talk a little baseball with us. The great Doug Glanville is here. Now, Doug, you played a number of seasons of your career for the Cubs at Wrigley Field. How special is it for you to set foot back in the friendly confines on a day like today?
2: I mean, it's always special, and you know, I just have great memories. Sitting in the booth right now, I can see the apartment complex. I stood in the high-rise by Lakeshore Drive. And just think back to 1996 being a rookie, and I would get up in the morning, could see the field from the 40th floor, and then I'd walk blocks and, you know, of course, unrecognizable as a first-year player anyway. But even then, the fans were always gracious and fun and just a positive vibe. So, you know, Wrigley is just a beautiful ballpark. It still has that charm, that history. So it never gets old. Every time I come here, I feel like I start over again.
3: Now, though, it's not as easy, Doug, I would assume, to walk the mean streets of Chicago. Though you got to have extra security, given your presence and your experience.
2: Well, and there's expectations now. You know, it's no more happy losers now. You gotta win here in Chicago, and this is a good team, and they had the taste when they won the World Series. So it's a little different than my playing day, but the fans still just have a certain purity of love for the game, and they come out in droves.
1: Doug, I got to tell you, the state of affairs right now in the NL Central is something. Cubs and Reds, both 20-12, they're tied atop the division. The Pirates are in last place, but they're also over 500, only 3.5 back. How surprised are you that every team in the division is over 500?
2: I'm surprised. I think it's the other thing that's so wild about it is Milwaukee is fourth and Pittsburgh is fifth, and they both have high positive run differentials. They're outscoring their opponent. In fact, Milwaukee's plus 43. They're like top five in baseball. So you wonder how this will reset. Now, I think the big question that starts to happen is when they get closer to the trade deadline, and you know, we'll see what this division looks like, which teams of that group will have the resources and the will to make moves and give up talent to try to get better and make a push for the postseason. That's often the separator. You know, if you talk about the Dodgers or the Padres, they're going to make moves at the trade deadline if they're close, if they're even, you know, slightly close. So I think that is what I'm looking for. Those teams will.

0: eight games over 500.
1: I mean, indeed. Terry Francona, he's such a master at, first of all, he won with Boston, so we know he can deal with a lot of resources, but he does well with little resources as well. And they have a lot of players that aren't megastars, are, you know, just sort of baseline players, but then they have some stars in, mixed in, like Ellie De La Cruz. And yet, you know, he just is a maximizer. And I played for Terry, so I remember how he just gets the most of his players, and they believe. And so when you're negative 11 run differential, but you're 20 and 12, I mean, that's mind-blowing. They're supposed to be under 500.
0: Doug, I wanted to ask you about the other team that you spent most of your career for. It's been a heck of a week for the Phillies. They fire their manager. They've won five in a row. Their general manager is the son of their interim manager. What do you think is going on right now in Philadelphia? Do you think they can climb out of the hole they've dug for themselves?
1: They absolutely can. And they just have a lot of talent. And, you know, it was a little bit more of an aberration how bad they started off. But it's not unfamiliar. When Joe Girardi started off that years ago, that's when Rob Thompson got the job. You know, they had a bad start. Their defense was in shambles. I mean, very similar. And then they were able to get Thompson to get in there, and he took him to the next level. So sometimes it is a change of culture, and it resets. And as a player, you feel horrible. You really do, because they love Rob Thompson. And you know that it's because of the way you played is why he's out the door. And I didn't have a manager get fired mid-season, but at the end of the season, we knew we were part of the reason why that manager, in one case Larry Bowen, and another Terry Francona, was not coming back. So, but the Phillies have a lot of talent. They have very good pitching, and Dave Dombrowski, their GM, is, you know, the front office baseball ops, he's going to make moves to get better if they're even close to making the postseason.
2: Doug, let's bring it full circle back to the game you're about to call, Cubs D-back. Chicago won the opener last night, 6-5. We discussed how tough the NL Central has been. If there is a concern for the Cubs at 20-12, what would it be for you right now?
1: We talked to Craig Counsell earlier, and it's clearly the bullpen. And it's partly because they're missing about three of their real high leverage guys out that are, you know, slowly some may come back. But that's a big challenge, because those late inning options to be able to put up zeros and prevent runs, it's shaken right now for the Cubs. So thankfully for them is that they're able to put up a lot of runs. Their offense is looking fantastic. They're number one in on-base percentage. So it's a team that is scoring and able to outscore. But you know that at some point offense starts to struggle. And when it does, you need those guys to put up zeros at the end. And that's the big question mark. They have done it so far, but it's not anywhere close to the matchups they were expecting coming out of camp. They just have had injuries. So that's their big question mark right now.
0: All right, Doug, I want you to make your way down to the concourse, find the foot-long Vienna beef stand, get me a, I love the Chicago style, and I'll eat it, Lance, grilled with every, I want the tomatoes, the relish, a little celery salt, sport peppers. Doug, put the works on it for me, and enjoy one of those before the broadcast, okay?
1: We'll do. Just don't put ketchup on it, or get caught.
0: No, oh, that is Doug. You are talking heresy in Chicago. Who dares? Doug,
2: major no.
0: Thank you for
1: do
0: the call.
1: Not do it
0: for hopping on with us. Thanks for the call. The great Doug Glanville is about to be on the call, coming up at 1:30 Eastern time between the Cubs and the Diamondbacks. Chicago off to a good start. Pete Crow Armstrong, though, Lance, is not. Coming off the World Baseball Classic, and I think this affects some of these guys. You know, I wonder with Roman Anthony and PCA, how much being a part of that WBC mix affected the beginning of their season. He's hitting .242. He only has three home runs, but Nico Horner has picked it up. He's been awesome at second base for the Cubs so far this season, and Chicago is off to a great start, 20-12. That's every team in that division is over .500. I know James Steele, our producer, very excited about the Pirates. They're off to an impressive start, so there's an argument that's the best division in baseball this year is the NL Central.
2: Which is good, because as long as everybody stays relevant, they'll have maybe interest in making moves at the deadline and keeping things relatively close, so that we'll have a pretty intense race down the road. You brought up, though, real quickly, Armstrong for the Cubs. It's not so much his batting average this season. It's just the rest of the areas and facets of his game. He had 31 home runs last season. Well, yeah, he's only hit three this year. And then, of course, his hits as well as his RBI, there's a huge disparity. So you hope if you're Chicago, I know Doug was just talking about the bullpen issues, but

0: the one way to overcome some issues on the back end, score more runs. If Armstrong could turn the corner, that could be a difference maker.
1: I'll tell you the other surprise. So the A's are in first place in the AL West. And I can't even give you the Athletics home because they don't have one. That division is the Los Angeles Angels, the Houston Astros, the Seattle Mariners, the Texas Rangers, and the Athletics, of course. But they're 17 and 15. Everybody else in that division is at 500 or below. So, and the Astros are off to a terrible start, 12 and 21. The Red Sox are 13 and 19. It's a mess. The Phillies have gotten off the mat here a little bit. They've won four in a row to get their record up to 13 and 19. And the Mets are the worst team in baseball at 11 and 21. So I think the Mets are the worst of these scenarios, but there are some teams that were expected to contend for the whole thing, Lance, that are having Aprils, that had Aprils so bad that it might derail their entire season.
0: Because it's hard to dig yourself out of these early holes. I mean, we've seen that in years past. Granted, though, the Mets have also been on the flip side, interestingly, Hammer, when they've blown leads and the Phillies have come back and secured the division title. So it's not crazy to think a team could turn the corner and get hot, for example, in the month of July or August and give themselves a reasonable shot in September. But I think of all the teams right now, the bottom feeders, I would say the Red Sox and the Mets, and I'm not just bringing them up because they're big market teams and I'll throw the Phillies in, yeah. But those three, I think, have really shaken things up in the early stages of the season, and many thought that we would see at least two of those three teams be in much better shape right now.
1: Well, Lance, it's a long race from now to the end of the season. We're only a month in. It's like almost like being at the quarter pole, so to speak, in a horse race. Well, the biggest horse race of the entire year is today. And I will tell you why I love and am annoyed at the Kentucky Derby on Hammer and Emmett next.
2: 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And they go head-to-head this weekend in Motown. 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

0: Lance Stocks. That's right, Lance. It is Derby Day in Louisville at Churchill Downs. I'm Aaron Goldhammer. He is Lance Beddow. Hammer and Emmett's on ESPN Radio, the ESPN app. We're on Sirius XM, Channel 80. 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Lance, it is a day for horse racing talk. And I'll start here because I tend to go on this rant often, and I love our network, okay? I'm a card-carrying member of the ESPN family, and I love the Walt Disney Company, and I'm so proud of all the great work that we do. Lance, in the year 2000, ESPN ranked the 50 greatest athletes of the 20th century. Number one on this list, I'm sure, as you know and would expect and would be happy to know, is in fact Michael Jordan. Number two, Babe Ruth. Ali third, Jim Brown fourth, and Gretzky fifth. It's a loaded top five, right?
1: I would agree.
0: Lance, they did 50 documentaries about the 50 greatest athletes. Number 36 on the list is Oscar Robertson, one of the great players in NBA history.
1: The Big O.
0: The triple-double, the Big O. Number 34 on this list is Lou Gehrig, you know, who gave maybe the most famous speech in the history of sports this side of Jim Valvano. Today, I consider myself the luckiest man on the face of the earth. Number 35, in between 36 and 34, is Secretariat the Horse. Now, I'm sorry, Lance, you can't have a horse in the top 50 athletes of the 20th century. Wasn't there a dog that also belongs in the top 50? What about a bird that belongs in? We put a horse in the top. I'm sorry, it's the most embarrassing thing in ESPN history that Secretariat was on this list as one of the 50 greatest athletes of the 20th century.
2: Apparently, they use athletes and the definition of that very loosely when putting this list together. But I would agree, I really don't see how you can make a strong case that a horse belongs in the mix there, unless Secretariat has powers that I was not aware of, could communicate with individuals in a manner that most horses can't. I'm surprised Mr. Ed didn't get some consideration as well.
0: Was he coachable, you know? Like, he must have dealt with the pressure incredibly well, Lance. He certainly knew. Look. When you say, does the horse win the Kentucky Derby today, or does the jockey, the owner, who wins the Kentucky Derby? It's the horse is really what we're honoring today?
2: It's a great question in all seriousness. I think it's a combination of both, and I know that's the boring answer. I don't think the jockey gets enough consideration. I mean, those guys have a very tough job, and they've got to make sure that they steer that horse and know when to pick up the pace, because, once again, you're navigating a journey. It's a marathon where if you start out of the gates too fast, horse may run out of gas late. So I think the jockey deserves a lot of consideration. But also at the same time, the horse, you want to say, hey, if they have experience at Churchill Downs, and I can't believe I'm really going into X's and O's horse analysis,
0: yeah,
2: people, you don't get this everywhere, okay?
0: Down.
2: You only get this here on ESPN Radio.
0: Your
2: okay?
0: top five
2: make
0: horses
2: this
0: of all time, Secretariat 1, Seabiscuit 2, Mr. Ed 3, and John Elway 4. Oh, no, I'm sorry.
2: Now we're steering off into uncharted territory.
0: We're trying to bring us back home here. I'm from Denver. I just am in Cleveland, and it is a low-hanging fruit.
2: Absolutely. And you took advantage of it, and I commend you for that. But getting back to where I was going, the horse being used to the track, and that may be an advantage in the end. So it is fair to question it, and I don't think this is a day where we should just honor the horses. I would agree with you. I think the trainers deserve a lot of credit, as well as the jockeys. So let's put our foot down here on Hammer and Emmett and start a whole new conversation that whether we're talking about the Preakness or we're talking about the Derby or the Arkansas Derby, let's give these human beings the credit that they're due and stop having the conversation surrounding just the horses.
0: I have one other request, Lance. The horse that wins today, can we guarantee, barring some major injury, that the horse runs in the Preakness?
2: That's my pet peeve.
0: We've seen this a couple of years where they don't, I don't know, they're looking to get it rest or they're already busy celebrating. No, the cool thing that we're looking for here is for a horse to do what American Pharoah did. It's for a horse to do what Secretariat did. It's for a horse to win all three of the race. That's the challenge. The challenge is not just to win one. The challenge is to win them all, and I'm not just speaking on behalf of the television and radio partners and the people in the horse racing game. as somebody who's around this, my wife grew up in Louisville. I've been to the Kentucky Derby a number of times. I want to see the horse that wins the Derby run in the subsequent race. No?
2: I'm completely with you. It's the one thing that actually has turned me off from horse racing. It's hard to get animated and invested in even the Kentucky Derby when you can't guarantee me, to your point, that the winner is going to take part in the Preakness. Here's the other thing, though, that I have an issue with while we're on the subject, Hammer. Yeah. I'll take it further. I want the field to remain consistent from race to race. Isn't it ridiculous where you have a fresh horse or two enter the Preakness or the Belmont?
0: That's what makes winning the Triple Crown so hard is that, you know, you win, you got to go 2 weeks later. You win, you got to go. The longest race is last. You know, those are the things that really are the challenges. The other thing, you know, they're still, I think, remodeling Pimlico. So the Preakness hasn't even been at Pimlico, I don't think, for the last couple of years. So that's changed a little bit of the face of the Kentucky Derby. Lance, I think people should know, if you've never been, there are two ways to go to the Derby, okay? There is the infield. And Lance, on the infield, there is debauchery. There is drunkenness. There is kegs. There is very little food of any nutritional substance consumed. And for people that have gone to the race in the infield, they've told me that they've partied the entire day and didn't even know that a horse race was going on the infield at Churchill Downs. Okay. Then if you want to get into your finery and you want to dress up and you want to wear the hat, and you want to wear the pink suit, you want to have the whole high-end derby experience, 10 years ago, that was a doable thing. Lance, they have priced out anybody who is a Louisville native or an average fan from being able to afford going to this. And it's become like the Super Bowl, where even if you like have some in to get tickets, you are talking about thousands of dollars per person to attend the Kentucky Oaks, which is the day before the Kentucky Derby, let alone the Derby itself. And I think there's got to be some kind of cap on it, Lance, because now the way to get into the Kentucky Derby, either you have to be a million isn't even enough. You have to have tens of millions of dollars to afford it, or you have to be some sponsor connect in order to get in the door. And what was cool about the Derby is that it became sort of like this everybody dresses up local event that's really is a celebration of Louisville. I think the Derby is in danger of pricing itself out of the market. You got to let the average people be able to get in, put on their fanciness, and go and do the people watching and the drinking and the mint juleps.
2: So forget the horses, forget the trainers, forget the jockeys. We're really talking about the division of classes at the Kentucky Derby, because what you just broke down is the infield is on the opposite end of the spectrum compared to what you get with the riches. I will say this. Anything that you have to get me to put a dog and pony show together and doll up and put on a costume, you had me right there that I'm not going to be interested anymore. And when
0: come on.
2: Yeah, man. That's fine. Listen, I'm going to stand on principle here.
0: I've seen you go to a friend's wedding before sometimes.
2: 100%. Well, I like putting on a suit or a tuxedo, but that's not putting on a suit and a tuxedo, Hammer. This is putting on a hat, a bowl of fruit on your head, doing the Macarena. I mean, come on.
0: I don't know how many Macarenas you've done at Churchill Downs on Derby.
2: Well, I like to spice things up, okay?
0: Right.
2: So you catch my drift.
0: I do, but I also would say that it's some of the greatest people watching. First of all, Lance, the celebrities are everywhere at the Kentucky Derby. Oh, you'd like it because you could go with your boy Jordan goes to the Derby every
2: year. Oh, look at that. Yes. Absolutely.
0: The Sultan of Brunei, okay? The king of, what's the country that Eddie Murphy is the king of in Coming to America? He flies in on a private jet and goes up to Lance. Millionaires Row isn't enough at Churchill Downs. There's a Billionaires Row above Millionaires Row.
2: Excuse me.
0: Which takes the whole experience to another. Lance, for once in your life, I'd like to take you and show you around. It's just I don't have $2,700 a ticket to be able to go and hang. The Derby post time coming up a little bit later this afternoon. It's the Belmont, not the Preakness. The Belmont is being held at Saratoga the last couple of years. More Hammer and Emmett next.
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5: It's time for another day game at Wrigley Field. Welcome to the D-backs BP Show as the Arizona Diamondbacks prepare for Game 2 against the Chicago Cubs. My name is Steve Zinsmeister with our producer and engineer Leo Gilmartin. And our technical director today is Max Brown. Well, yesterday's series opener started pretty rough for the D-backs, down 6-1. They came back with four runs in the sixth, but they were not able to finish off the comeback, fell just short, lost the game 6-5. Well, the main stories here today, it's kind of twofold. Ryan Nelson looking to get back on track, and the D-backs lineup against Shota Imanaga. As for Nelly, his last two starts, 14 runs in just 5 1/3. Granted, he had one that went completely sideways against the Blue Jays when he didn't make it out of the first inning. So that skews a lot of the numbers. But then when it comes to the Cubs, they've got their best pitcher on the mound in Imanaga. However, each of the two times that he's faced the Diamondbacks, he's been great. Two runs in 14 innings. But the D-backs offense this year is the best in baseball in terms of batting average against lefties. In fact, they're undefeated against left-handed pitchers today. So I suppose one of those two things is going to have to give in today's game. So to talk more about it, coming up next, D-backs TV broadcaster Jody Jackson joins me as the D-backs BP show continues on the Morgan & Morgan Diamondbacks Radio Network.
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5: Welcome back to the D-backs BP Show as we're getting you set for Game 2 at Wrigley Field against the Chicago Cubs. And joining me now is D-backs TV host and broadcaster Jody Jackson. Jody, it kind of seems like the Diamondbacks have hit a snag here lately, a rough patch, if you will. This road trip, a couple of clunkers in Milwaukee, and then a close loss yesterday in the series opener against the Cubs. Big picture, what do you think of where this team is right now? I know they still have a winning record, but it seems like they are going through something.
13: Yeah, for sure, Steve. And I think, you know, what was so encouraging early on in the first couple of weeks of the season, I know on our pregame shows on D-backs TV, we're putting up the starting rotation and, hey, everyone's ERA. You know, Erod had a zero for a while going. Soroka's was really good. Everyone was kind of under that 3.5 mark. And now those ERAs have kind of ballooned up. And now you're seeing this whole run through the rotation being the guys struggling. So I hate to put it there, but I think that's where you have to start. It is a team game. I know we saw some sloppy play yesterday. They just can't have that. And I think that Torrey Lovello was wise, as Todd Walsh reported, you know, to call the guys out right when he saw that, because they did have a chance to come back and win that game. We saw that. You know, and it ended up being a one-run game. So they have to continue to play really sharp defense, heads-up baseball. I think they've done that for the most part this season. But they were above 500. Now they're hovering kind of more right around there. And that's something that you really don't want to see. And we kind of also praised them for going through that tough schedule. Yeah, some of those teams now, we can see that they've been struggling. But it's still been a very tough schedule, just schedule-wise. You mentioned it. I mean, I don't know if I've ever seen in, you know, two decades covering this team where they had the three-city trip, come home for a week, three-city trip, including international. I definitely haven't seen that. So, you know, I'm not trying to make excuses for them, but it's been a rough stretch. And, you know, they have to finish strong, I feel like, against the Cubs in these last two games. And I think, you know, the bullpen's been good. Ildemar Vargas has been good, great, historic. You're checking some boxes with some of the hitters. Some of the hitting hasn't been as consistent. But I think starting pitching right now is what makes it tough, because with Zach Gallen giving up three runs early yesterday, you know, again, it shouldn't deflate the team. It's the first inning. We all know that a lot can happen from there. But if you're seeing the play get a little loose after that, you know, you can't have that either. So it's got to be the starting pitcher setting a tone and the team also remaining to play good baseball, remaining tight out there defensively, even if they're down 3-0, because we know with this offense, you know, it's good enough to come back in those situations.
5: You mentioned Ildemar Vargas, so let's go down that path for a second. It's been so much fun to watch the hit streak continue over the past couple of weeks. I feel like it's not just energizing for the fan base, but also it's something for this team to latch on to, even when they're going through that rough patch. I mean, it makes every Vargas at bat must watch, doesn't it?
13: It does. It's so exciting. And he's kind of back to now. There were a few games there where it came down to the last at bat. I feel like throughout this stretch of the games to start the season, I know it's reached 27 in total now, but he's kind of knocked it out early. You know, he's gotten a little base knock in the first or second inning, depending on where he is in the lineup. And yesterday was amazing, 4-for-4. And you're right, it is. It's something that lifts the entire team, especially because they see a guy that's been grinding for so many years and he's never had this type of success. It just proves that, you know, it can be done. It proves that good things happen to good people. And I think that, you know, the smile on his face reminds everyone just how grateful they should be to be playing the game. And I think a lot of them feel that way. But he's a great reminder of that.
5: As for today, the Diamondbacks have a pretty interesting challenge ahead of them. Shota Imanaga on the mound, certainly one of the better pitchers for the Cubs, but also in the entire National League. But on the other hand,
14: The Diamondbacks have the highest average in baseball against left-handed pitchers. They're also undefeated against left-handed pitchers. So, Jody, what do you expect to see today as an unstoppable force meets a somewhat immovable object?
13: Well, I've seen in the short time he's been here in the league, Shota Imanaga is such a good pitcher. He's terrific. I remember a battle a couple of years ago at Wrigley. It might have been 24 between he and Brandon Pfaadt. They were locked up in a game that was 1-0, and the D-backs took it to extras. That's a long story, but Imanaga was amazing. Pfaadt went toe-to-toe with him. And so even though he is a lefty, and you are spot on, a big storyline for today is the fact that the Diamondbacks have really handled left-handed pitching very well early this season. And that's a great sign, but I'll tell you, his stuff, the way that it plays, just the fastball alone, I mean, all of it plays so well. And I look forward to watching it, though, because what a challenge. This team embraces challenges, and I know you know this from watching them, especially the last few years. Their approach at the plate, they really embrace when they take on these high-level pitchers. They take it on every day. I know that, but I think that they take that challenge not only very seriously, but try to really grind out at-bats. So I'm interested to see it. And, of course, on the other side, you know, Ryan Nelson is a guy that's got to bounce back today. I think he's got to be able to go out and have a pretty good outing, but he's going to have a pretty good one because Imanaga just does not give up much. He is a tough customer out there on the mound. So that's one of the many reasons today is going to be a must-see TV.
14: Yeah, should be a fun matchup here in game two at Wrigley today. Jody, thanks so much for the time. Always appreciate it. Enjoy the rest of this series, all right?
13: Thanks so much, Steve. Appreciate it.
14: All right, that's D-backs TV broadcaster Jody Jackson joining me here on the pregame show. When we come back, we'll take a look at the injury report for today's game on the Morgan & Morgan Diamondbacks Radio Network.
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14: 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Cubs second baseman Nico Hoerner left yesterday's game with neck tightness. He was grimacing as he rounded the bases in the first inning. Apparently, it was something that he felt during the pregame warmups, but just couldn't quite play through it. So he may be out for a couple of days. He is not in the lineup today. Chicago closer Daniel Palencia started a rehab assignment last night in AAA Iowa, tossed 2/3 of an inning with no runs, and he did have a strikeout. He's been dealing with a lat strain for about 2 weeks. I haven't seen the latest update yet, but he might be back during this series. As for the D-backs, they got Gabby Moreno back yesterday, which is a great start. Of course, he is not in the lineup today as they are easing him back into playing time. The next players in line to return for the D-backs could be some first basemen. Tyler Locklear, a couple weeks away. Carlos Santana, also playing in some rehab games at Salt River Fields right now. In just a moment, D-backs manager Torrey Lovello joins us here on the pregame show. So stick around and you'll hear it next on the Morgan & Morgan D-backs Radio Network.
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2: Welcome back to the D-backs PP Show alongside manager Torey Lovello as we get ready for game two of this three-game series against the Chicago Cubs. Torey, a lot of fight in your group, but they came up short 6-5. I know you were displeased with how the game started from your side. Just what were you seeing and what adjustments were you able to then identify as the game got deeper?
3: Yeah, we had a tough time getting our footing yesterday. Zach was a little bit wobbly. There were a couple walks early in the game. We didn't make a play behind him defensively. And those are frustrating moments for me. I think our the standard of this ball club is to go out there and make good things happen and pick one another up and get back in the dugout and try and score some runs and win a baseball game. We didn't have that yesterday for the first part of the ball game. I thought, from the fourth inning on, our guys started to lock in a little bit. So I don't want us to work into a game. I want us to be ready to play in the first inning with the first pitch and go out there and make good things happen.
2: Every starting pitcher throughout the year, they're going to have outings where it doesn't go their way, but it seems like each guy has had a rough outing following one another. So when you have five in a row like this, it can leave you very frustrated as a manager. Mm-hmm. How do you and your pitching staff help these guys to course correct and be able to turn in the performances we saw at the beginning of the season?
3: Create awareness. Talk to them. I had a discussion with four of the five starting pitchers today about putting the ball on the plate, throwing strikes, number one pillar, winning the first two of three pitches, and then finishing off hitters when you have count leverage. So it'll get better, but it's the ebb and flow of a season. Things happen like this a few times during the course of a year, but once you create awareness, you try to shorten that window, shorten that gap, and hopefully things get better quickly.
2: There was a big bounce back by your group. The big spark was the three-run home run, but the way the inning was built prior to that, getting base hits from the bottom of your order, where once again we're celebrating their ability to get on base, I'm sure that had to leave you at least a little bit pleased going in today, knowing that for about two-thirds of the game, it seemed like your side outperformed the Cubs.
3: The key at bat for me there was Ottawa Walk, right? He's inserted as a pinch hitter. He grinds one down, gets on base, makes it first and second. And then just the awareness of Jorge Barroso to bunt and the way it happened, we ended up scoring a run there. It was good. We want to build innings. We want to get at least five hitters to the plate. We want to try and put up big crooked numbers. And when we do that, we're going to score runs in bunches. And it came in the way of that base hit by Barroso, the bunt base hit, but ultimately the three-run home run by Perdomo.
2: Torey, just a couple more questions about last night's game. Your 2-3 hitters, the two-hitter 4-for-4 with a walk, your 3-hitter 0-for-5, couple of strikeouts. What were you seeing difference-wise in the at-bats that led one to have success and one to not be able to find that success?
3: Probably swinging at strikes. I didn't get a chance to look at the Corbin pitches, but I think the first at-bat, he went out of the zone a couple times. And when you do that, you show the vulnerability. You're just not going to get good pitches to hit until you bring it in. I think Vargy did a good job of checking off of certain pitches, finding himself back in hitter's counts. He didn't swing at all strikes either, but I think there was some awareness as to where his barrel was in relation to the ball. So, look, it's part of the game. Between the two guys, they went 4-for-8 or 4-for-9. I think they're both going to be fine. I think today's another day, and Corbin's going to come out on also smoking on all cylinders.
2: You challenged your bullpen to be doing a better job stopping momentum and just giving your offense a chance, not letting the game get too far out of reach. I thought yesterday was a prime example of that, a fantastic season debut from Brandon Garcia. Just anything in particular that stood out from your bullpen group, because it was obviously a stark contrast to what happened in Milwaukee.
3: Well, we ask a lot of these guys. At times, it's to hold on to a lead, and it could be the same cast of characters today versus tomorrow when we have a deficit. And they just take the baseball whenever they're asked, and they go out there and collect outs. And that's what we want one of their strong characteristics to be. Don't worry about where you're pitching or who you're facing. Just go do your job. I thought Ryan Thompson did a really nice job of throwing an inning plus for us, and then Garcia was outstanding and kind of laid it up for us to stay in this game. And that's really what you got to do. The game ebbs and flows differently every day. You're going to have available relievers. You're going to have unavailable relievers. But if it's your time to come and pitch, you got to go out there and do your job.
2: What's your challenge for Ryan Nelson today?
3: try to eliminate the long at bat when you have count leverage. Finish off hitters. There's going to be some foul balls, I know, because there's some extra velocity there. He's throwing at the top of the zone, but to land the fastball, work off of that with some secondary stuff, and finish off hitters when you're supposed to.
2: You've got Fernandez at third base today. You've got Arenado DHing. You've decided to go with James McCann behind the plate. Just talk a little bit about those three decisions and what you're hoping that will happen today, and certainly giving some guys rest for tomorrow.
3: Well, I feel like I can get Mac behind the plate with his expertise and experience and still keep the right guys in the right places. Arenado, just I want to get him off his feet. He's been playing just about every day, and I got to monitor his overall workload. He's going to get days off completely from a game. But, you know, with a lefty starter today, it meant the DH. Del Castillo was gonna find some time on the bench. Hopefully, we won't need him, but available if needed. But I just felt like it was the right matchup with the right situations. Gabby was on a return to play schedule. He was gonna play off play, so he'll be in the lineup tomorrow.
2: Torrey, always appreciate the time. Good luck in game 2 against the Cubs.
3: Thanks so much.
2: That was the manager, Torrey Lovello. We'll take a break and wrap up the BP show right after this on the Morgan & Morgan D-backs Radio Network.
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7: Getting you set for Game 2 from Wrigley Field between the Diamondbacks and the Chicago Cubs. These two teams heading in opposite directions right now. The Diamondbacks have lost 7 of their last 10 games, while the Cubs have won 13 out of 16. Ryan Nelson looking to get things back on track today for him personally, and he'll be facing a really good southpaw on the other side in Shota Imanaga. Fortunately, the Diamondbacks have been good against lefties. Chris Caragiola and Josh Colemanter are standing by with much more on that pitching matchup, the starting lineups for both teams, and all the play-by-play. D-backs versus Cubs is coming your way next on the Morgan & Morgan Diamondbacks Radio Network.
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9: 1-0. Bat is swung on and barreled out to deep left center field. Meadows is going back. He's looking. Oh, there it goes!
8: 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Buy Jeep. Hurry in for the Jeep Declaration of Deals. Jeep, there's only one. And by Morgan & Morgan.
9: 1-1, swung on, lifted high and deep, left center field. Pajes back to the fence. He leaps. This ball is gone!
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9: Broadcasting live from historic Wrigley Field in Chicago, Illinois, it is once again time for Arizona Diamondback Baseball. And this afternoon, the Diamondbacks look to pick up their first win of the series in Game 2 of 3 against the host, the Chicago Cubs. Hi, everybody. Welcome inside the radio booth. My name is Chris Garagiola. I'm joined by our analyst, former Diamondback pitcher Josh Colemanter. We're also joined by our producer-engineer, Leo Gilmartin. And Max Brown is our technical director back in studio. Coley, a good fight that came up a day late and a buck short for the Diamondbacks. 6-5, they fell. And after the game, it seemed pretty clear Torrey Lovello not happy with the way his team started. Certainly like the way they finish, and hoping that that finish will carry into today's contest.
16: Some great things out of the offense yesterday, able to put up 5 runs, but just another sluggish start out of the rotation. That's been a theme over the last 4 games. They need Nelson to put a stop to that, to be the stopper today. And if he has a good outing, that really sets the tone for this team to get a win.
9: The pitching matchup should be a good one on paper. Ryan Nelson versus Shota Imanaga. When you reveal the ERAs, though, it would suggest that it's going to be a one-sided affair. Imanaga, 2-2. He's got a 3.15 ERA. And for Ryan Nelson, 1-2 with a 7.71 earned run average. Coley, I'll put it to you simply, where has it gone wrong for Nelson? How can he turn it around today?
16: The last couple starts, he really hasn't been able to get swings and misses. He can get to strike one and strike two pretty easily, but guys aren't missing the fastball as much, and he hasn't had the success with the breaking stuff. When he has success, he's getting ahead and then finishing guys. That's something that new slider really helped out the first few starts, but he just had tough goes of it early on, so he's got to get through the first inning. The first inning has killed D-back starters over the last 4 or 5 games.
9: Should be able to get a good amount of offensive support, should Nelson, from this Diamondback group that right now is led by Ildemar Vargas, who's going to make his first career start and leadoff position. He's got a batting average now at .404 after a season-high 4-hit, 1-walk performance yesterday, and he continues to just dominate the headlines with the streaks he is setting. Coming into today, the hitting streak up to 27.
16: We're running out of superlatives for him, and hopefully this streak continues to go to where we're completely exhausted of those. He was incredible again yesterday. He hits the ball hard consistently, and because of that, he's finding holes, and then he has the power to drive some balls out of here. But I like the lineup against lefties. They have not lost to a left-handed starter yet, and they have the best average against left-handed pitchers in the big leagues this year.
9: Diamondbacks making a few changes to their lineup. We'll talk about that a little bit later after we hear from Steve Zinsmeister. But on the Chicago Cubs side of the equation here, Shota Imanaga hit a little bit of a speed bump his last time out against the Dodgers, and then Cubs 6-0 defeat. But prior to that, Coley, he looked like his old self from a couple of years ago and was certainly looking like one of the best starters in the National League.
16: He spots his fastball really well. He likes throwing it up and in to right-handers. That'll be a key for him as he's facing a lot of those today. But he has the split finger and the sweeper really going right now. Both of those pitches are getting swings and misses at an almost 50% clip, which is incredible. And that's why he has so many strikeouts on the season.
9: The good news for the Diamondbacks, if you can find any right now in this tough stretch where the D-backs have lost three of their last seven games coming into play today, is that the National League West is not carrying any runaways right now. The Dodgers have lost 6 of 10. The Padres have been a 500 ball club when you look at their last 10 games. And so for the Diamondbacks to come into this one only 3.5 games out of first place in the division, part of the thing that had held them back the last couple of years was the bullpen. And when you look at the performance from the bullpen last night, including the season debut of Brandon Garcia, guys who Torrey said might be available even in today's game, that gives you some confidence that moving forward, this team, they just need a slim margin in terms of a lead, and this group should be able to lock it down.
16: They've been able to post a lot of zeros to hold leads or to keep a team in the ballgame, much like they did yesterday. So if you give them an opportunity, they've been up to the task more often than not. It's a couple blowout games that's really gotten away from them. There's two guys that had rough outings that aren't even here with the team right now, and they're both back in AAA. So the guys that are here have been throwing the ball extremely well. Everyone's kind of settled into their roles where you're coming in either the fifth, sixth, or seventh. Then you have your back end guys. Murillo's really settled in to that setup man role, and Seawald, if you give him an opportunity to close it out, has been flawless.
9: You look at the lineup for Craig Counsell, no Nico Hoerner at his disposal today after he left the game with some left neck tightness after that leadoff double. That's a huge loss for Chicago. We talked about the fact that Hoerner, one of the most productive, if not the most productive, second basemen right now in all of Major League Baseball, a tone setter atop the lineup versus lefties or righties. If you're looking at this Cubs lineup, now you got to put in Matt Shaw, who the numbers are good, but they try and kind of parachute him into the ideal matchup. They got to move Swanson up to the seventh spot. And when I know you already talked about Ryan Nelson, but this Cubs offense yesterday, run score top five, getting on base top five, batting average top five as well. You take away one of those most important bets, you're hoping the negative trickle-down effect is going to help this Diamondback pitching staff.
16: And that's where Nelson needs to thrive throwing strikes. This team leads baseball in walks, and that's helping the on-base percentage. So you can't give them free passes. The free pass has been killing the D-backs over these last three losses. It's been walks, especially early in the game, by the starting pitching that have come around. And when you get behind, it's this offense climbing back into it. They can, but it just makes it tough every day when you're trying to claw back and chase three or four runs at a time.
9: We saw one home run yesterday deep in the left field basket, a squeaker given the conditions. You look at the conditions today, if you took a photo of it, you'd say it's a beautiful day here in Chicago, but actually

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Please try again later. 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

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Due to content restrictions, this stream is not available in your area right now. 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Due to content restrictions, this stream is not available in your area right now. 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If you feel this is an error, please location services on your device and try again. We're sorry. 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

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Due to content restrictions, this stream is not available in your area right now. 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We're sorry. 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We're sorry. 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

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We're sorry, due to content restrictions, this stream is not available in your area right now. 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We're sorry, due to content restrictions, this stream is not available in your area right now. 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We're sorry, due to content restrictions, this stream is not available in your area right now. 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We're sorry, due to content restrictions, this stream is not available in your area right now. 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We're sorry, due to content restrictions, this stream is not available in your area right now. Please try again later. If you

Feel this is an error? 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Please try again later. If you feel right now, please try again later. 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We're sorry. 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Please try again later. 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We're sorry. 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We're sorry. 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We're sorry. 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We're sorry. 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We're sorry. 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We're sorry. 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We're sorry. 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We're sorry. 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We're sorry. 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We're sorry. 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We're sorry. 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We're sorry. 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

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We're sorry. 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We're sorry. 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We're sorry. 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
1: 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If you feel this is an error, please try again later. 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We're sorry. 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

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We're sorry, due to content restrictions, this stream is not available in your area right now. 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

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We're sorry, due to content restrictions, this stream is not available in your area right now. 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We're sorry, due to content restrictions, this stream is not available in your area right now. Please try again later. If you feel this is an error, try again later. 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

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We're sorry, due to content restrictions, try again later. 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We're sorry, due to content restrictions, this stream is not available in your area right now. 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We're sorry, due to content restrictions. We're sorry, due to content restrictions, this stream is not available in your area right now. 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We're sorry, due to content restrictions, this stream is not available in your area right now. 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

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We're sorry. 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Please try again later. 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We're sorry. 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We're sorry. 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We're sorry. 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We're sorry. 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We're sorry. 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We're sorry. 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We're sorry. 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We're sorry. 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We're sorry. 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

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We're sorry. 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We're sorry. 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We're sorry. 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We're sorry. 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We're sorry. 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We're sorry. 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

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We're sorry, due to content restrictions, this area right now. 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We're sorry, due to content restrictions, this stream is not available in your area right now. 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We're sorry, again. We're sorry, due to content restrictions, this stream is not available in your area right now. 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

advice and try again. 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We're sorry. 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
If you feel this is an

Error. 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We're sorry. 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We're sorry. Due to content restrictions, this stream is not available in your area right now. 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We're sorry. 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We're sorry. 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We're sorry. 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We're sorry. 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We're sorry. 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We're sorry. 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We're sorry. 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

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We're sorry, due to content restrictions, this stream is not available in your area right now. 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We're sorry, due to content restrictions, this stream is not available in your area right now. 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We're sorry, due to content restrictions, this stream is not available in your area right now. 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We're sorry, due to content restrictions, this stream is not available in your area right now. 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

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We're sorry, due to content restrictions, this stream is not available in your area right now. 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We're sorry, due to content restrictions. We're sorry, due to content restrictions, this stream is not available in your area right now. 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

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We're sorry. 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

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We're sorry. 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Please try again later. We're sorry. 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Please try again later. 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

Authentication services on your device and try again. 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

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Due to content restrictions, this stream is not available in your area right now. 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

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Due to content restrictions, this stream is not available in your area right now. 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We're sorry. 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We're sorry. 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

advice and try again. We're sorry. 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We're sorry. 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We're sorry. 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We're sorry. 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
We're sorry. 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

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We're sorry. 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

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Due to content restrictions, this stream is not available in your area right now. 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We're sorry. 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We're sorry. 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We're sorry. 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We're sorry. 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We're sorry. 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We're sorry. 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

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We're sorry. 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

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We're sorry, due to content restrictions, this

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We're sorry. 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We're sorry. 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Please try again later. If you feel this

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We're sorry. 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

in your area right now. 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We're sorry, due to content restrictions, this stream is not available in your area right now. 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We're sorry, due to content restrictions, this stream is not available in your area right now. 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

it right now. Please try again later. 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

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We're sorry, due to content restrictions, this stream is not available in your area right now. 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We're sorry, due to content restrictions, this stream is not available in your area right now. 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If you feel this is an error, please enable later. 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

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We're sorry. 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We're sorry. 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We're sorry. 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We're sorry. 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We're sorry. 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We're sorry. 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We're sorry. 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We're sorry. 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We're sorry. 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If you feel this is an error, please enable location services on your device and try again. We're sorry. Due to

We're sorry. Due to content restrictions, this stream is not available in your area right now. Please try again later. 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We're sorry. 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We're sorry. 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We're sorry. 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We're sorry. 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We're sorry. 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We're sorry. 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We're sorry. 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We're sorry. 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We're sorry. 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Please try again later. 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

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We're sorry, due to content restrictions, this stream is not available in your area right now. 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

is an error, please enable location services on your device and try again. 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

0: 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We're sorry. 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We're sorry. 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We're sorry. 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
4: For the Hurricanes, Edmonton coach Chris Knobloch says Connor McDavid played the first round with a broken foot or ankle. Baseball, Chicago Cubs now 21-12. Shota Imanaga finishing 7 strong over Arizona.
5: Rounded to third. Bregman on the move. Throws on the run. And retires McCann to end the inning. The Diamondbacks strand 2 here in the 7th. And Imanaga goes 7 without surrendering a run.
4: Mike Cousins, ESPN Radio. Cubs win 2-0. Ian Happ doubled, tripled, and went deep. Looks like the Cubs will have first place alone. Pittsburgh leads the Reds 10-3 in the third. Yankees beat Baltimore 9-4. Toronto over Minnesota 11-4. Byron Buxton of the Twins went deep for the 5th time in 6 games.
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0: 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Donald Ware with you here, and I guess we got to keep telling you that the name of this show is Primetime. So we've got primetime guests, and on the line, we're joined by Evan Turner, former NBA vet, former assistant coach for the Celtics. He played for the Celtics. He played for the 76ers, also the Trailblazers and the Hawks. Wow, that's pretty good, because for those four teams in the playoffs, as he joins us right now on Primetime. And Evan, we really appreciate the time. Two of your former teams getting it on tonight. Kind of want to get your thoughts and want you to kind of lay out your thoughts for this game and what to look for in this game tonight between the 76ers and the Celtics.
1: Yeah, I think first, thanks for having me on. I definitely appreciate what you guys do, and also appreciate you putting in a classy term that I was an NBA journeyman. It makes me feel good. But speaking about my two aforementioned teams, you know, one thing I think that's going to occur tonight is who's going to set the tone and throw the first punch. I think one thing that the 76ers have been doing a really good job at the past two games is, you know, being physical, setting the tone. And if you notice, everybody keeps talking about the Boston Celtics offense, and you see that, you know, one thing that they're doing is pushing, you know, the Sixers are pushing the Celtics offense at least 6 feet above the 3-point line every single time and making them battle against short clock situations. And I think it's a mentality to be able to hit back, get your space, and really be able to deliver the first blow. So I'm looking forward to seeing which heavyweight is going to hit, land the first punch, and I think that's going to set the tone the rest of the night.
2: All right, E.T., I like how you broke down that scenario with the actual on-court game action. One of the questions coming into tonight's game is whether the Celtics will have Jason Tatum playing. He's been downgraded to questionable. How do you think their strategy changes if Tatum is either limited or unable to go tonight?
1: Man, I think when it comes to this point in the playoffs, it's do or die. You know, you never want to compare anything to war, but like Kevin Garnett said, it's a bar fight.
2: Yep.
1: So when it comes down to it, it's like, hey, bruh, like, you lost your left arm, at least you got your right one. Just make it home. So I think there's no excuses. You know, they play, you know, what, 50-plus games without them?
2: Yep.
1: So I think, you know, they're prepared for this moment, if anything. They just have to come out and, you know, be ready for a bar fight, take advantage of being on home court, and, you know, take it from there. But, you know, the positive thing is it's not like a few years ago when they played versus Heat and Tatum went out the first few minutes and the team didn't know what to do. These guys are prepared. You got Peyton Pritchard. I believe Derek White is ready to make a big play, and I think the rest of them are going to join together.
0: Evan Turner, former NBA vet, former assistant coach for the Celtics, joins us right here on Primetime on ESPN Radio with Andre Snellings and Donald Ware. I want to switch gears, Evan, a little bit. The Magic and the Pistons, this is an interesting series to me. It was one in which the Magic had every opportunity in the world last night to close out that series, a 24-point lead, and could not get it done. Is this now the Pistons, now that we go back to Detroit tomorrow for Game 7, is this the Pistons series now to lose?
1: Yeah, I definitely think so. I think, obviously, They've had a great season of just, you know, dominance in general. Obviously, they led the East in wins. I think, you know, when it comes to the NBA, it's all about momentum. It's all about mentality. And I think, you know, they kind of took over the game once the fourth quarter hit in that sense. And, you know, they're only at, like, what, 10 points? They only gave up 10 points. The Pistons only gave Magic 10 points. So I think this is the Pistons series to lose, because they have all the momentum. They all have all the toughness. And I think even then they're like, yo, we haven't even played our best yet. You know what I mean? Right now we're relying on an older Tobias Harris. We're relying on Duncan Robinson to make some big shots, and then the greatness of Cade Cunningham. You know, I think once Jalen Duren finally wakes up and everything, it's going to make it an even greater game and get them on a roll for the next round if they can.
2: All right, E.T., let's continue around the association to the other Game 7. You got the Cavaliers and the Raptors going in Game 7. I've been one that since the Cavs traded for James Harden, I thought that they would be legitimate contenders to come out of the East. But they haven't played that way. And this series, to my eye, has broken down between maybe the more talented team versus the team that seems to want it more. What is your read on this series, and what are you expecting to see in Game 7?
1: I think the Raptors have been solid this whole year. You know, clearly they haven't had the most wins with the teams above 500, but they've done their job, excelling in certain areas. You know, they're the number one fast break team. You know, I believe they play a good brand of basketball on the defensive end as well. I think one thing that the Cavaliers have struggled with, you always have to look at the head of the snake, and you're hearing stories now where I believe Donovan Mitchell is trying to figure out how he can fit in as opposed to standing out. And I think sometimes, you know, whatever happened in past couple of years, when it comes down to being like, hey, maybe I shot too much here. Maybe I was too aggressive here. Maybe I didn't use my teammates enough. And it's like, hey, there's certain points where you need to use your teammates. And then that last 5 minutes, it's nut crunching time. And this is where it doesn't go about the X's and O's. It becomes the Jimmys and Joes. And the stars have to be stars. You know what I mean?
2: Yep.
0: Are you still doing your podcast, the Point Forward podcast with Andre Iguodala? How's that coming along?
1: Oh, no, we shut that down. We stopped a couple years ago when my buddy Iguodala took over the Players Union for the president.
0: Yeah.
1: So, now I do Sports Illustrated with Chris Mannix. So we do that weekly, like the open run, open floor podcast. But other than that, I'm just doing NBA Showtime for NBC Sports and just staying out the way.
2: So you're clearly a busy man on the NBA front, and we've talked about all the Game 7s in the East. Let's take a quick look out West. Right now, both of the next series are set out West. We know the Thunder are going to face the Lakers. We know that the Spurs are going to face the Timberwolves. But the Timberwolves and Lakers are dealing with a lot of injuries. So my question to you is, do you look at either of those series and see any way that the underdog can make it competitive? Or should we just be expecting a Thunder and Spurs march?
1: It's so tough because I don't want to knock out, you know, the toughness, because both teams, like the Lakers, what they did this past week was unbelievable with, you know, the others stepping up and playing at a high, high level. They beat a very good team. Along with the Timberwolves, I thought the mentality of the Timberwolves has been great, and it's really shown their culture. The only thing that I got to say sometimes, you know, I'm not an analytics guy, but I'm a numbers guy. And, you know, one thing for sure, two things for certain, you know, the Thunder and the Spurs, they don't lose often, you know?
2: Yep.
1: And you have to be full strength to really beat them and be at a high, high level, especially speaking on the Thunder. And I think one thing that occurs with some of these good teams is, you know, what your secret weapon is, or is your best better than their best? And sometimes when you have a 7-5 Wemby floating around, with, you know, such a great system around him, or you got the modern-day Kobe hooping, it's like you can hover for so long, but you got to be ready for when they take you to the deep end and try to drown you. And this season, both teams have been, you know, advantageous in that sense. And I just think the mentality's at a different level. I think two teams are worried about limping in, while other two teams are worried about prospering. And, you know, outside looking in, it's just like a lot of ground to make up.
0: Evan Turner, former NBA vet and former assistant coach for the Celtics, joining us right here on Primetime on ESPN Radio. Evan, we appreciate the time.
1: Thank you. Appreciate y'all.
2: Yeah, thanks, E.T.
0: Yeah, I mean, and I was trying to think, and I got to tell you, I was rooting for the Rockets in this sense, so we could have another Game 7. Like, I would have loved four Game 7s, but three. I'm trying to think, when is the last time we've had this many Game 7s in the NBA playoffs? It's been a while.
2: Yeah. You don't often get, especially in the first round, this many Game 7s. It speaks to the level of parity, particularly in the East, where pretty much every series, because the one that didn't go 7 went 6. And at least up until that Game 6, you thought that the Knicks versus Hawks was a pretty even series as well, until the Knicks beat the Hawks by, you know, when I exaggerate, I say they beat them by 100. They almost beat them by 100. So, you know, but outside of that, it's been a really, really close, well-played playoff so far.
0: You know what, Andre, how we've been speculating about Jason Tatum, and what he was downgraded to questionable. Breaking news. Jason Tatum is out for game seven. Jason Tatum, again, you heard it right here on primetime on ESPN Radio. Jason Tatum is out for game seven with left knee stiffness. I knew something didn't sound right when they downgraded him, Andre.
2: Yeah. Yeah, you don't often see day of downgrades unless there's really some there. But just like E.T. was just talking about, normally you feel like game seven, they're just going to suit him up. So whether it's caution or whether it's just he couldn't go, wow, that's pretty mind-blowing. That's pretty mind-blowing. And yeah, we're going to see it play out on the court.
0: He's Andre Snellings. I'm Donald Ware. This is Primetime on ESPN Radio. Coming up next, again, breaking news. Jason Tatum is out for Game 7 tonight. 76ers and the Celtics will discuss. 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
12: The Celtics were in control 3-1, but Joel Embiid and the 76ers have come storming back. And now we head to Game 7. 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

0: this. Breaking news. Breaking news. Jason Tatum, Celtics forward Jason Tatum, is out for Game 7 tonight against the 76ers. Of course, you can hear that game right here in a little more than an hour right here on ESPN Radio. This is primetime on ESPN Radio, the all-new ESPN app, Sirius XM Channel 80, and TuneIn. 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Let's get right into it, Andre. I mean, absolutely huge news. We had been talking about it, speculating about it. He had been downgraded today, hours ago, really, to questionable for today's game. And now he has been ruled out. So as on this call, the NBA expert between you, you're the NBA expert here, right? So, I mean, is this a situation more where the Celtics are protecting him for next season opposed to, hey, he's really injured and can't play in this game, and perhaps even if the Celtics win this game, moving forward?
1: So, you know, obviously we don't know what's going on behind closed doors in the Celtics medical staff, what they're using to make their decisions. A lot of times I do work with Stefania Bell from our airwaves, and she breaks down injuries, and she's always saying that it's the specifics of the injuries that matter, that there are generalities, but you need to know exactly what's going on to really be able to speak intelligently on it. But to the point that you're making, the Celtics came into this season knowing that they couldn't necessarily rely on getting Tatum back at all, right? And in the offseason, they not only lost Tatum to his injury, but, you know, they lost Kristaps Porzingis, they lost Jrue Holiday. And so there was a feel, the term people were using was, this was going to be a gap year for the Celtics. Well, in that gap year, Jaylen Brown threw his hat into the ring for MVP of the NBA and carried the team to a top two record in the Eastern Conference all season. And Derek White, who maybe didn't put up some of the box score numbers that he has in the past, he was a key glue guy for the squad all year. And according to the plus minus, he was maybe the most important player on the team all year. And they brought the team to a high level of play so that when Tatum was able to come back, they could really think about trying to win the championship as soon as this season. So I don't know that the mindset of a gap year would still hold sway in Boston. But by the same token, you have to feel like if there is an elevated level of risk after having gone through a season of not having Tatum, you would think the Celtics wouldn't want to risk that again for next year. And so maybe that did play a part in the decision for tonight. There's like, you know, if he's able to go, great, but we don't want to do anything that's going to risk him potentially being out long term again.
0: Yeah, I agree with this. And like you and I were talking about earlier, and that was sort of my concern. If this were to be the case, even before we knew that Jason Tatum now out for tonight's game, that just out of an abundance of caution, if you will, because to me, you're and to all the points that you made, your window of opportunity coming into this season was really for next year. That's why you shed, that's why you got rid of Porzingis, even though he was a key to your NBA championship run. I know a lot of it had to do with the finances, but Jrue Holiday, Horford, you got rid of those guys to kind of really to kind of shed those contracts, if you will. And then I don't know if we saw a Peyton Pritchard stepping up in the way that he did, and some of the other guys that stepped up like they did. We knew, you know, you needed to keep a guy like a Derek White, one of the best two-way players in the league. He hasn't met a three-point shot that he doesn't like, right? But even with all that said, they did what they did. You bring Jason Tatum back, and now you're thinking, okay, this is the year. But to me, The season was next year to make this run. And if you believe with this injury that he could make it worse, and because I don't think, I mean, especially if we're talking about a calf, those calves are very tricky, right? I mean, we could be talking about him if he gets injured, and let's say it ended up being something like an Achilles. Now you're talking about being out all of next season, which is what you had on, what your eye was on anyway. So I think if this is out of caution more so than he is really injured for this game. And the other thing is, we don't know. Okay, is he just out this game? If they win this game, what's going to happen moving forward. But if it is out of caution, then I think it's the right move by the Celtics.
1: Yeah, and you figure at the very least it's more than just caution, because coming out, like, he dealt with his injury in game six. And coming out of the game, all of the talk was that, well, he could have come back into this game if it was more competitive. And we talked to Kesty earlier, and the tenor around this situation coming into today was that it was no big deal, that he was going to be able to play. And so for him to be downgraded to questionable during the day and now downgraded to out, it would suggest that something happened today, or some evaluation happened today, where they said, you know what, this is a little bit more serious than we expected. And from what I've read, they're saying he's out with knee stiffness. You know, during the game, it looked like he was grabbing in his calf area, but they're qualifying it as knee stiffness. So there's a lot of questions. To your point, is this a one-night thing? But, or if they win, would he be expected back to start the next series? I think that there's a lot of unanswered questions, but considering it's a game seven, the most of the answers will be forthcoming after the game, once we determine whether the Celtics are still playing or not.
0: 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I want to pick up on that point that you made, Andre, in terms of, okay, he's out for game seven. We know that. Let's, if the Celtics win tonight, and we don't know the injury. You're right. I mean, the knee stiffness was what officially they said the reason that he's out. But let's say the Celtics win this game tonight, which they have a great chance of doing. We mentioned him being out and trying to reset on the fly. Maybe now you have a couple of games before your next series. Is that enough time to, in fact, get back to what you were when you did not have Jason Tatum in the lineup?
1: Oh, they don't have a couple of days. They got a couple of hours to get back to what they were before Jason Tatum went out, because the 76ers have been giving them the business with Jason Tatum these last couple of games. I think the 76ers have won, what, three of the last four or something like that? Including the last two in a row. So the Celtics, it would behoove them, if they want their season to continue, they need to channel their pre-Jason Tatum, not now, but right now, as the older folks like to say. And I think a lot of that is going to be Derek White and Peyton Pritchard really needing to step up. Jaylen Brown was always going to have to do his thing, but it's challenging for him because Paul George is one of the wings in the NBA with the physical and the ability to make life tough on Jaylen Brown. So he was going to have to deal with that anyway. It's going to be guys like Derek White or Peyton Pritchard or someone else off the bench that's going to have to step up and step into the production that Jason Tatum's not going to be there to give.
0: You think we're just flapping our gums about Jason Tatum? Joe Mazzulla confirms Jason Tatum is out.
2: What happened over the last 2 days here that led to him being out?
3: Yeah, he just came in today with knee discomfort, and we decided, on the medical team, myself, for him not to play.
0: Unbelievable that Jason Tatum, that was, of course, Joe Mazzulla right there. He's Andre Snellings. I'm Donald Ware. This is Primetime on ESPN Radio. Coming up next, we've got plenty more to talk about, not just the NBA. 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
4: 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And the actor Laz Alonso, Mother's Milk from The Boys' final season on Amazon Prime, is with us. 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

0: Setup.
1: I'm Dave Nager. A stunner before Game 7 in Boston. Celtic superstar Jason Tatum has been ruled out. He's got a sore left knee. Coach Joe Mazzulla spoke to reporters a few minutes ago.
2: What happened over the last 2 days here that led to him being out?
3: Yeah, he just came in today with knee discomfort, and we decided, on the medical team, myself, for him not to play.
1: So that puts Boston back in the spot it was in most of the regular season when it went 43-23 without Tatum. Celtics and Sixers. It's on ESPN Radio with the pregame at 7 Eastern. Again, late word that Jason Tatum is out. Two more games, 7 tomorrow. Toronto at Cleveland, Orlando at Detroit. Kentucky Derby, 6:57 Eastern time. Favorites are So Happy and Commandment. They're 5-1. Renegade and Further Ado are at 6-1. NHL second round, game 1 tonight on ABC. Philadelphia at Carolina, their first playoff meeting. Baseball, Wrigley Field, second inning, the Cubs, Ian Happ, facing Ryan Nelson of Arizona.
4: This pitch is hit high, hard, right field, and gone! Ian Happ's 8th home run of the year is a low line drive just below the video board in right field.
1: Mike Cousins, ESPN Radio. Happ added a double and a triple. Cubs win 2-0. Yankees beat Baltimore 9-4 as Cody Bellinger went deep twice. Bryce Matthews a 3-run shot as Houston leads the Red Sox 6-1 in the 6th at Fenway.
5: Hey, this is Rich Eisen. Coming up Monday, the NBA playoffs first round is in the books. The NFL, of course, we've got that covered. And the actor Laz Alonso from The Boys' final season on Amazon Prime is in studio. 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

0: It's another busy weekend around the world of sports. And this is Prime Time. 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
1: Down to the baseline. Fall away for the win. Got it! Danced on the rim. It hit four rims and went down. Kawhi Leonard's shot went up in the air. It hit the rim. It bounced on the rim before going through the bucket.
2: It was great. That's something I never experienced before. Game seven, game winning shot. And it's something, you know, I could look back on in my career.
1: Scotty on the drive, into the lane, kick to Barron. Deep three, no good. Yes, it is! Yes, it is! With 1.2 to go, Barron's shot hits. It went straight up in the air. The ghost of Kawhi Leonard.

0: 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Donald Ware with you here. Breaking news, if you haven't heard, Celtics forward Jason Tatum out for tonight's game, 7 against the 76ers, an absolutely huge development, Andre.
1: Yeah, it's massive. It's about as big of a development as we could have had coming into this game, because for the first time probably in this series, but really maybe for the last few years, the 76ers will go into this game as the more talented, healthier team, right? And so a lot of this, to me, is going to come down to just the mental aspects of it. The Celtics, they have a core that's championship tested. Jaylen Brown has been the MVP of a championship level team, and they know how to win. They're at home, and now they're, you know, the hungry, they're the hunter. They really don't have anything to lose, so they might as well just come out and play hard. Whereas for the 76ers, they've been struggling to get to this next level, and now the opportunity's right there. It's not unusual to see that be too much for a team. So I am really curious to see how this plays out on the court.
0: Yeah, and we'll ultimately see how things do play out. Well, earlier today, Andre and I, and we wanted to get some perspective. Of course, this news with Jason Tatum is big. So earlier today, before that news broke, we had a chance to catch up with two-time NBA All-Star Terrell Brandon. We told you this is prime time, so we get prime time guests. We had a chance to catch up with him, and my first question to him is, what chance does he give the Cavs to win game 7?
2: Oh, I definitely give the Cavaliers the edge, being at home and having Donovan Mitchell close this thing out. But I'll tell you what, you know, I respect the Raptors and, you know, RJ Barrett. He must have had some of that Canadian prayer going on at the end of that game, because what a shot at the end of the game. Remind me of Hallenberger when he hit that one with against the Knicks. But, yeah, I'm looking forward to the Cavs closing this thing out. But what a great series. I love Game 7. You know, it really brings the best out of coaching, the best out of players, and it keeps all of us as fans on the edge of our seat, man. I love it. But I'll definitely look forward for the Cavs to close this thing out.
1: Okay, TB, let's stay with the Cavs. It's because when they traded for James Harden during the season, at that point, they became, to me, a favorite to come out of the Eastern Conference. And they didn't play quite to that level down the stretch, but I was sure that they were going to get into the playoffs and step up. But they've been struggling with the Raptors. So if they're able to pull out this victory and move on, what do you think the ceiling is for this current team?
2: Well, the ceiling is high because the Cavs have big men, and the big men just have to continue to step up. You know, they're mobile, they're long. I mean, you know, with Mobley, I mean, Mobley, he's shooting jump shots now and hitting them in the clutch. And having, you know, Harden there, initially I was kind of skeptical of the trade because, you know, a midseason trade is very difficult for a player to come into, no matter how great they are. But, you know, and they struggled, you know, a little bit at the end, but, you know, with Donovan Mitchell, though, I mean, when you have a superstar, you count on him to you want your role players to play well at home, and the superstar play well at home, or excuse me, on the road. But when you have a game,

0: Harden was 5 of 14, so your star players didn't shoot particularly well. What's got to be different for the Cavs this time around to close out this series in Cleveland?
1: It's just going to be home cooking. You know, we get back to the house, and, you know, you get in your own bed, and you know where you're going, you know, to get your parking, you know, already valeted, and just that strut of being at home could make a difference right there. Now, Toronto, they're a starving team. And with Barnes over there, you know, these guys play hard. And so if the Cavaliers, they can't relax now just because they're at home. They got to come in hard. They have to have a good first quarter and set the tone early. Punch them in the mouth early. That's what they have to do. And if they do that, okay, they can not get Toronto out the way by the third quarter. If they let Toronto just hang around, you know, and they up 2 points in the third quarter, in the third quarter, and give them hope, that's when that tension kicks in. They don't want that. They don't need that. Just blow Toronto out.
2: Okay. All right, TB. Well, speaking of home, you were talking about home cooking. Let's go to the other series that was one of once your home, and that's the Minnesota Timberwolves. Now, I was the only ESPN NBA writer that picked the Timberwolves to beat the Nuggets in the first round. And I would love to pick them again, but with Ant-Man out, with DiVincenzo out, and the Spurs having that alien Wembanyama in the middle, give me some hope. What can your old squad do to be ready to really make some noise in the next round against the Spurs?
1: I think that last game we played against Denver can give all of us hope about the Timberwolves. They came in with 8 players. They could have said, you know what, man, we're just going to go ahead and play and get ready for vacation. You know, we have 2 major players out, so just go ahead and just, you know, do what they do. They didn't do that. Coach Fitch said, come on, you guys, come on. Let's believe in ourselves. Let's go out here. Everybody's going to play because there's only 8 of us anyway. So everybody give max effort. And if you get tired, we just sub you out, take a break, because you're going back in the game.
2: Yep.
1: I think that's right there is what the Timberwolves have, is that edge of, you know, we hear teams say us against the world type of mentality.
2: Mm-hmm.
1: There it is right there. Us against the world. That's why the Timberwolves have a chance. Now, San Antonio's good, especially with that big muscle over there. So, you know, they are good, and they're real talented all the way around with De'Aaron Fox and those young players are getting better. But the Timberwolves do have a chance, absolutely.
0: Terrell Brandon, 2-time NBA All-Star, joining us here on Primetime on ESPN Radio. That's it. I mean, Wembanyama, ultra-talented, obviously. I mean, Terrell, do you kind of let Wimby kind of get his and then stop everybody else? Like, how do you, being an underdog and of course, without Ant-Man, like, how do you go about trying to slow down or stop San Antonio? Do you just let Wimby do his thing and stop everybody else?
1: Man, that's a good question, but he gonna get his anyway. he just can't stop the dude. You know, he's too talented, and he's unselfish. But then he can shoot, he can pass, he can run, he can dribble. I would just maybe do the hack a shack if I was them, and just foul him and let him go to the free throw line all day long.
2: Well, hold on, but Wimby can shoot, so though. Talented.
1: I know, you just took it out of my mouth, Dre. He can shoot, though. But I'd rather him get 2 than 3, and he can do both. I mean, he's just a talented young man, and I played against some guys who are tall, but not talented like this, dribbling the ball up the court and calling plays and catching hoops like this. It's ridiculous, man. And I'm fortunate enough to be young and old enough that I can witness history. And, you know, barring injury, I'm just looking forward to him having a great career, and I can't wait to see it.
2: Yeah, no, I feel you on that. You were talking about his alley-oops. Wimby, the only person I never see, he'd be dunking the ball with his shoulder. Like, his whole torso be up over the rim when he dunking the ball. But my last question, TB, I wanted to ask you about a player that did not get to play in that closeout game for the Wolves, and that was Ayo Dosunmu. But before his injury, or before he had to miss that game, he was averaging 29 a game in the 3.

0: games before that. He came over midseason. He was coming off the bench, but he obviously has to step up with Ant-Man and DiVincenzo out. What do you expect from him in this series? Can he continue at that, like 29, basically channeling his inner SGA? Or what do you expect from him against the Spurs?
1: Yeah, he's a good player. I didn't know he was that good, man. You know, I thought he was a pretty good player, but he's a real good player. I think that the pressure of being the man changes in the playoffs and in the NBA. You know, sometimes you can come in and you can be unknown and you can get yours without, you know, you're on the scouting report, but, you know, you have other players that not more important, but just better. Now he's going to be on top of the scouting report.
0: Mm-hmm.
1: So it's going to be interesting how he accepts that challenge of you're not going to get a lot of open jump shots or open plays. They're going to be on you because you're a good player. So it's going to be interesting to see how he can handle that and challenge that and not put too much pressure on himself, even though it's very difficult in a pressurized game like this in round two.
2: Two-time NBA All-Star Terrell Brandon joining us right here on Primetime. We appreciate it, Terrell.
1: Anytime. Thank you, man. I appreciate you having me.
2: And that was a little bit earlier on. We had a chance, of course, to catch up with two-time NBA All-Star, former Wolves and Cavs player Terrell Brandon. And, of course, that was before the breaking news, Jason Tatum out for Game 7 tonight between the 76ers and the Celtics. With Andre Snelling's Donald Ware with you, coming up, the latest with Jason Tatum being ruled out for Game 7. That's next. 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

0: is out for Game 7 with left knee stiffness, and we're certainly going to discuss it. It's primetime on ESPN Radio, the all-new ESPN app, Sirius XM Channel 80, and TuneIn. 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And just a little while ago, Celtics head coach Joe Mazzulla was with Mark Kestenser and PJ Carlissimo, who are going to be on the call at 7 p.m. Eastern right here on ESPN Radio, talking about Jason Tatum being ruled out for the Celtics in tonight's game.
1: Joe, obviously you guys announced Jason Tatum won't be available tonight. Having not played the majority of the season without him, do you just lean back on that? How do you approach things tonight?
2: Yeah, I mean, I think the regular season is for developing different identities, different styles of play, going to different matchups, sub patterns and whatnot, and you try to be as prepared as possible for what you may see in situations like this. And so at the beginning of the year, we were forced into a different identity, and I thought we created that, and when he came back, we had another identity. And even when, you know, we were healthy, we still had guys sitting out and had to go to different lineups and different things. So tonight's the culmination of that, and we have an opportunity to go to that.
0: Andre, that sounds like a coach that is saying the right things, trying to be positive. But as we know, you don't just switch flip the switch on and off like that, and then say, okay, now with a limited preparation hour, maybe an hour, maybe 2 hours before the game, that, hey, we're just going to go back to how we played without Jason Tatum.
3: Yeah, it's going to be a challenge, but the Celtics are a team, you know, with this coach, with this core best player, they've won a championship. They've made long runs into the playoffs. And so they're a team that if any team can adjust to something on the fly, you would think it would be a squad like the Celtics that could do so. But, you know, this injury, we talked a little bit earlier when it first came down about whether it was, how much of it was due to caution. But this is a situation where it appears to me from the outside that this is an overcompensation injury, right? Like he had an injury. He had tore the Achilles on one side of his body. And then now his calf or his knee is stiff on the opposite side of his body. And that's not unusual, right? A lot of times when players are coming back from injury, is going on right now in the Western Conference. Anthony Edwards was out with a knee injury, and then he came back and tried to play through it, and now he's out because he's injured the other knee. And so I'm very curious to know what the situation is with Tatum. Is it something that's just he can't go tonight? Or if the Celtics were able to win, would we be expected to see him on the court to start the next series?
0: Joe Mazzulla is an excellent coach. I got to think, I have to believe, because remember the visuals that we saw when you think about game six with Jason Tatum trying to warm up and stretch out at the time. We don't know that it was a calf with that leg. He was trying to stretch that out, trying to, you know, kind of get it going, that even at that time or shortly thereafter the Celtics lost, that Joe Mazzulla had to be thinking that way. What do we do in case Jason Tatum, in fact, does not play in Game 7? Further, Mark Kestenser and PJ Carlissimo, who, again, are calling the game right here on ESPN Radio, asked Joe Mazzulla, does he have a formula? What is his formula for Game 7 without Jason Tatum against the 76ers?
1: Do you have a formula for a game seven? Because it's usually different than any other game you play, do or die.
2: I mean, it is, but at the same time, every game takes on a life of its own. I mean, you just don't know how the game is going to go. I think, you know, heading in, you just want to have ultimate flexibility. You want to have answers for what-if scenarios, and you want to be able to go to give the game what it needs.
0: Ultimate flexibility. And look, I'm not saying that the Celtics can't get it done, but for me, again, I believe that the 76ers are going to win this game anyway for some of the reasons that I mentioned earlier, including that the big three plus one, meaning VJ Edgecombe as the plus one, haven't played their best game yet. But now you take 23 points in the playoffs, 11 rebounds, and out of that equation, that's going to be more of an uphill battle, I think, for the Celtics.
3: Yeah, it will be. And, you know, like I mentioned a little earlier, I think this game, especially with the news of Jason Tatum, it becomes such a mental effort. A lot of times in game sevens, if you watch them, the teams are visibly tight, right? You know, I mean, just going back generations, I remember when was it Shaq and Kobe were going for their third championship in the three-peat, and they played the Kings, and it went to a game seven. And it was like, you would think Sacramento had never touched a basketball before. They couldn't, like, all their free throws were off. They, you know, they were making silly decisions. And you see that happen a lot in these closeout games where all of a sudden good free throw shooters can't make free throws. And so much of tonight's action, I think, is going to be above the shoulders. Because I agree with you. I think the 76ers, especially now, are the more talented team. Like, they are the more talented team going into this game seven. But they're a team that's never quite been able to make it over the hump. Whereas the Celtics have won a championship, and they know that they can get to the other side of these scenarios. And so I'm really curious to see how this game starts. I think the 76ers need a good start. I think that the Celtics, without, you know, one of the ways you get around not having talent is making three-pointers. And we know this Celtics team, they live by the three, they die by the three. If some of those threes are going down early, that confidence level starts going up and those 76ers start feeling like, here we go again. So I really need to see this game play out, because this is going to be fascinating.
0: How do the 76ers feel about this? As a matter of fact, Nick Nurse, the head coach of the 76ers, addressed Jason Tatum being out.
4: Well, I mean, obviously it'll change some matchups and things like that. I mean, they've obviously played a lot, majority of their season without him, and played very, very well. So, I mean, I think they've got enough games under their belt and have guys that they trust and rely on and all that kind of stuff.
0: Yeah, so obviously, Andre, we'll see ultimately what plays out. And look, again, I really believed, even before the Jason Tatum news, that the 76ers would beat the Celtics. But we'll see, because, again, as was mentioned, the Celtics have not played with Jason Tatum throughout the course of this season. With Andre Snelling's Donald Ware with you here, it's primetime on ESPN Radio. The breaking news, Jason Tatum is out for Game 7. But coming up next, it is Game 7, but we have other stuff to talk about, including the NFL. That's next. 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

0: Jason Tatum is out for game 7 with left knee soreness again. Celtics forward Jason Tatum out tonight with in game 7, of course, with left knee stiffness. It's left knee stiffness. So, of course, we'll keep you up to date on that. It's prime time on ESPN Radio, the ESPN app. Sirius XM Channel 80, we're presented by Progressive Insurance with the Dr. Andre Snelling. Donald Ware with you. And, I mean, and by the way, Andre, you have a situation where the 76ers, Paul George, has been downgraded to probable, right? So, I mean, you know what I mean? It's his birthday. Also, by the way, but look, I mean, in all seriousness, this is, you can't overemphasize how huge a news this is and what the 76ers are going to have to contend with tonight with a tough 76, or the Celtics are going to have to contend tonight with a tough 76ers team.
1: Yeah, I mean, anytime you get to a game 7 in a series, that lets you know that the teams have been evenly matched, right? And in this particular series, the Celtics went out to a 3-1 start. And when the series started, the 76ers didn't have Joel Embiid because he had just had his appendectomy. So already you had the dynamic of the 76ers getting Embiid back, adding him to a team where they not that long ago got Paul George back. And oh, by the way, Tyrese Maxey and VJ Edgecombe and the rest of the squad have been playing well anyway. So the 76ers are moving in one direction. Their derivative is positive. Well, then you look at the Celtics, and this was a series that on paper they were supposed to get through easily. This was supposed to be a blip on their march towards potentially winning the Eastern Conference. Now they're having to deal with a game 7 and without Jason Tatum. There's just a lot of fascinating things going on about this game tonight.
0: You know, we've been talking so much NBA today on the program, and more specifically about Jason Tatum being out for the Celtics tonight against the 76ers. But look, this is prime time on ESPN Radio, and that means NFL Saturday whip around. All right, Fernando Mendoza, the Raiders quarterback, first overall pick in the NFL draft. And I tell you what, head coach Clint Kubiak had a chance to talk about how much of, or excuse me, it was Mendoza, talked about how much of Clint Kubiak's offense he has watched.
2: He won a Super Bowl last year, so I saw a lot of him. I love watching NFL football on Sundays, so I watched a lot of Coach Kubiak. And then when I was drafted and got here, I was able to get the playbook. Going now to being in the facility and having access to the film and seeing the application, seeing Kirk Cousins do it back in Minnesota, seeing Sam Darnold do it last year in Seattle, see the application and what it's, how it's supposed to be executed and what it's done at a high level is really beneficial for my development. And that's something from coming day one, just seeing it on the paper and taking it in. And then day two, last night with the coaches, really studying, oh, okay, this is how Kirk Cousins, Sam Darnold did it. This is how their footwork and eyes looked. So can we put that on the field today? And I think we did.
0: Andre, good to hear from the first overall pick. But, I mean, you've got an established quarterback in Kirk Cousins that, of course, Mendoza can lean on.
1: Yeah, and I think...
3: I'm not sure. I mean, I know at the time...
1: Yeah, I mean, it's going to be a transition period for Mendoza as well because he's learning how to play under center. I think in his whole 3-year college career, he only took 5 snaps under center, maybe total. And that's what they've got him doing at this training camp. So he's not only learning how to play the position at the pro level, he's learning how to play it in a different way. So a guy like Cousins being there, hopefully he's a resource for Mendoza, but he's also someone that might see the field while the rookie is trying to get his NFL legs under him.
0: Continuing with NFL Saturday whip around right here on primetime on ESPN Radio, Ravens head coach Jesse Minter at his press conference gave his impressions on former Vanderbilt quarterback and free agent signee Diego Pavia.
4: Honestly, it's the first 2 days, so it's just so much learning, so much about just kind of getting acclimated to how we operate, getting acclimated, especially to a new offense for a quarterback's perspective. This guy, you know, I know the program that he came from. I know a lot of people that worked with him. Kind of what I think he is as a person, really, really hard worker. I think he was really helped elevate that program in the SEC, playing against really good competition. And so now he's in the door, you know, and it's like, show us what you can do, let the chips fall where they may. And just like all the undrafted rookies, that's what I would say.
0: It's a good signing by the Ravens long term, but we all know it's about Lamar Jackson moving forward for the Ravens.
1: Oh, yeah, it is Lamar Jackson's team. But for a player like Pavia, who was second in the Heisman vote last season, but had some off-field concerns, including his reaction to finishing second instead of first. And then, more importantly, I think, measured out as under 5'10", as far as his official height. Those two things together really pushed him to being undrafted. So as Coach Mentor said, he's got an opportunity now to try to show the team what he can do to see if he sticks in the NFL. I don't think he's worried yet about, can I try to be the quarterback for the Ravens? That's Lamar Jackson. I think Pavia is like, can I make the NFL?
0: It is prime time right here on ESPN Radio, the NFL Saturday whip around. So that means, of course, you ain't gotta talk about the Dallas Cowboys. Brian Schottenheimer, the Cowboys head coach, and his reaction to George Pickens signing the franchise tag.
5: Was not surprised he signed the tender, and the communication with GP along the whole offseason has been great. As you guys all know, this is voluntary. But again, I think at the end of the day, you know, I'm excited to see him when I see him, and I'm not sure when that's going to be, but I just know that he's got his, he knows where he wants to get better and improve, and I think that I'm looking forward to seeing him back and around whenever he gets here.
0: And before I get your thoughts on that, Andre, because it's the Cowboys, we got to show them double love. Brian Schottenheimer also right here on why he believes that the Cowboys should have Super Bowl aspirations.
5: Yeah, I've never shied away from it. That's the goal. Never will. I think I'm more comfortable talking about it now because I do feel like this team is built to where, you know, I feel even better going into year two. Thrilled about the defensive changes that we've made. Quite honestly, elated about how the draft went. But I started that with the veterans as well. You know, Super Bowl 61, February 14th, 2027. And that's where we plan on being. That's a tall task. And we have to clean up a number of things that, you know, we need to improve on from last year. And that starts with protecting the football and taking it away and things like that nature. But it was proven this year by both Seattle and New England that if you didn't qualify for the playoffs, you know, the previous year, it doesn't mean you can't get to the big game.
0: So, Andre, I'm a Commanders fan, but look, I mean, I gotta give respect where it's due. You sign Pickens, you get draft picks on defense, which was the problem. I mean, look, Super Bowl aspirations are not out of the question for the Cowboys.
1: No, I mean, they're a team that for several years were winning 12, 13 games a year. And, they kept their offense largely intact from that team. And George Pickens last season, he came in and really showed them some positive tape. And so for them to be able to get him to sign the franchise tag, that's a huge thing. And to get him to sign it early in the process, we saw them go back and forth, you know, last season with Micah Parsons before they eventually traded him. And I think that hurt them to start the season. So now for at least this season, if they don't make another trade, they can in their back pocket say we've got our offense intact. And you're right. Their defensive draft, especially Caleb Downs, who they got at 11, as a Bengals fan, that's my squad, and they were picking at 10. If we wouldn't have made our trade, then I wanted them to take Caleb Downs. So I think the Cowboys have gotten better this offseason. And anytime a team that's been good gets better, they're going to start talking about maybe this is our year.
0: And lastly, on the NFL Saturday whip-around, Chiefs head coach Andy Reid talked about the status of Patrick Mahomes as OTAs are approaching.
6: Yeah, we've got to see on that. He is in a good position to be able to do some things. There's some rules and regulations that go with that, Herbie, so we got to just make sure that we're on top of that part. But if he can do some things, phase two, remember, is there's no contact. There's no offense versus defense. So it's phase three that you get into that. And once you start the clock, then the clock's got to be rolling. So you just have to evaluate what you want to do there. But he's in a position where he can do everything, I think.
0: I mean, my thoughts, Andre, are even if Patrick Mahomes does come back, do the Chiefs have enough to get back to where Of course, they once were.
1: Yeah, see, that's the thing. We talked in this show a lot about the Celtics and whether this was going to be a gap year or what the expectations are. I feel like with the Mahomes injury and subsequently all of the other moves that they made as an organization, to me, it feels like they're building towards this being potentially a gap year and trying to be better in the following, you know, the seasons following. Now, if like the Celtics, they come out and ball out and they're the number two seed once Mahomes is able to come back, well, then maybe things change. But for right now, I think they're more trying to build for the future than trying to rush him back for this season.
0: That's your NFL Saturday whip around right here on Primetime on ESPN Radio. 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

0: 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Donald Ware with you. It is time for our Game 7 predictions. And look, Andre, as we know now, Celtics forward Jason Tatum is out for Game 7 versus the 76ers. But, I mean, we're going to talk about that game. But, we haven't talked much about the Pistons and the Magic. So let's start there. Game 7 between the Pistons and the Magic on tomorrow. Your thoughts on the matchup?
1: I mean, after the way that the Magic collapsed in Game 6, it's hard to imagine them coming back to challenge in Game 7. You know, this series, they were up on the Pistons. You know, they were in control of the series the whole time. But I think it was maybe it flew under the radar a little bit when Franz Wagner went out. Because at the time he went out, the Magic were in control. And then they've been losing pretty much all the games since because he gave them a counter to Paolo Banchero and Desmond Bane. And that was a little bit too much, I think, for the Pistons to be able to handle with only having Cunningham as their offensive option. But without Wagner, things really slowed down for the Magic. And then to just be up by 24 points, up 22 at the half, and then lose that game the way that they did, it's just going to be really hard for me to imagine them going into Detroit and winning in Game 7.
0: I got to say this. First of all, I love my HBCUs. I think congratulations are in order in the Snellings household.
1: Hey.
0: I might say, right?
1: Yes, sir. My son has made his decision that he will be attending school at a HBCU in Atlanta, Clark Atlanta University. So we're celebrating that.
0: There you go. So look. Yesterday, I called a softball game, Shaw and Winston-Salem State, and then my alma mater, Morgan State, was playing NC State women's tennis, first round of the NCAA regionals, right? Mm-hmm. So, I look at the score. I tune to my phone, look at the score. It said Magic 60, and it said Pistons 38.
1: Yeah.
0: And I'm talking junk the whole time. I'm like, Pistons fans got to be, they've got to be upset. The Magic have taken the Pistons' heart. All of these things I was saying to myself. I get home. It's the fourth quarter with about 3 minutes remaining. The Pistons are up by double digits.
1: Yep.
0: Like, what are we doing? What are we doing? But for Game 7, right, like, Jalen Duren, he's got to play better. Look. He's 23 of 44 in six games in terms of field goal percentage. Now, that's a good field goal percentage, 52%. This is a guy that was the guy when Cade Cunningham was out, yet he's only taken 44 field goals and is only averaging 9.8 points per game. So I feel like he's got to be better in this game, and I think he will be better in Game 7, and so I like the Pistons. And to your point, I thought that the Pistons' heart had got taken. No, yesterday, the heart of the Magic got taken. I like the Pistons in that one, man.
1: Yeah, they Uno reversed that one.
0: And they did. All right, so let's look at the Raptors and the Cavaliers. Again, that game is tomorrow. Big Game 7 going to be in Cleveland. Many opportunities, Andre, for Cleveland to win that game yesterday. They did not. R.J. Barrett gets it done. Your thoughts on this game?
1: Yeah, so all along, I felt like the Cavaliers were the better team. That, for want of a better way to put it, they've been playing with their food. But you just can't keep playing with a team like the Raptors. I like how I think it was Evan Turner mentioned earlier, they're a starving team. You know, they're really trying to go out there. Or maybe Terrell Brandon said it. Like the Raptors want this. And Scottie Barnes is out there playing like he wants it. Even when Brandon Ingram wasn't on the court, Scottie Barnes was still like, this is my series. This is our series. And so Cleveland, they should win. They are the better team. They're playing at home. According to DraftKings, they're favored by 8.5 points. Like, everything is in place for them to win this game. But sometimes, you know, game sevens, as I've said, there are a lot of there. It's very mental. And this Cleveland team as a group has not shown that they can overcome adversity in the postseason. And of course, James Harden has a reputation for, you know, his team's underachieving when you get into these game seven type scenarios. So I'm picking the Cavs, but I hope they don't prove me wrong.
0: You and I agree here because, I mean, my thing is this would be the third disappointing into a season in a row for the Cavaliers, more so this year, because you don't even get out of the first round potentially if you lose this game. I just don't see how the Raptors can win. Now, I don't know the status of Ingram, Brandon Ingram. That is huge. I think I may have saw he's questionable maybe for game seven, but how healthy is he? I don't think you can get it done. Cleveland goes back home, and I think when you look at Donovan Mitchell, I think he really is going to go off in this game. 11 of 26 last night, which isn't great efficiency. James Harden, I think, is going to step up. You're right. He hasn't been great in some postseason games, but he has been great in some also. And for those reasons, you and I agree. I like in this game the Cavaliers. Now, the biggest game tonight, you're going to hear it right here in less than 7 minutes right here on ESPN Radio, the Celtics and the 76ers. No Jason Tatum tonight for the Celtics. Excuse me. Who you got?
1: Whew. So this is one coming in before the news broke. I was saying that I thought that the 76ers had momentum, that with Joel Embiid back on top of what they've gotten from Paul George and Tyrese Maxey and VJ Edgecombe, that the 76ers had a chance to pull the upset in game seven, but there's something about those Celtics, it feels like they always come up big. Now with Tatum out, I feel like I felt before, but more so. I think the 76ers should win. I think that they are the better and more talented team right now. But if you look on DraftKings, the Celtics are still favored. They're favored by 4.5 points in this game tonight. And I don't think that's a crazy assertion. So I'm going to pick the 76ers for those with a betting bent. I'm going to pick them to cover at the very least. I think they'll win. So, personally, I'll pick them to win outright. But at the very least, I think that they should be able to cover because they're just the better team. Without Jason Tatum, the 76ers should be the better team.
0: Yeah, and I think, again, you and I agree here. I think even with Jason, to the points that you made about the 76ers being the better team, the more talented team, even without Jason Tatum, I thought the 76ers would win this game. Again, one of the X factors is VJ Edgecombe. Like, I've had a chance to see him twice, play in person twice this year. Remember, the key to this series, the reason we're even in the position that we're in now is because of game two. If the 76ers don't win game two, we're probably talking about a sweep because Embiid didn't come back until game four and the Sixers lost that game. So for me, the big three plus one, meaning Edgecombe, comes to play tonight. The 76ers, I don't think, do well from three-point range, and I like the 76ers in this game tonight. I got to tell you, Andre, and this has been a blast here on Primetime, man. It's always good working with you.
1: I appreciate that. And, we're having fun. We're leading up to a weekend full of game sevens as an NBA fan. It's hard to ask more than that.
0: No doubt about it. So, again, don't forget, we've got game sevens all over the place beginning tonight, 76ers and the Celtics. And so we're very much looking forward to that. Want to thank our producer, Josiah. Coverage of the 76ers and Celtics game seven. That's next. 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
12: I'm John Ryder. We have a winner-take-all Game 7 of the NBA first-round playoff series between the 76ers and Celtics tonight in Boston. The big news is that Celtics star Jason Tatum has been ruled out with left knee stiffness. Boston head coach Joe Mazzulla on the injury.
13: I'm not sure. I mean, I know at the time, what was it, end of the third, I know he was in the back getting treatment, and then talked to him yesterday, and then, you know, today he came in and he had stiffness in it, and then we kind of made a decision for him.
14: But it's stiffness, not a bruise.
13: Stiffness, yeah.
14: And who makes the final call on that?
13: Medical team, myself. We work on it, and, we thought that was in his best interest.
12: The Celtics without Jason Tatum for Game 7 against Philly. It's on other ESPN radio outlets with the pregame show underway. Tipping off the game, it is in a half hour. In the NHL, the East second round gets started tonight with the Flyers facing the Hurricanes in Game 1 in Carolina. And on ABC TV at 8 Eastern, Carolina veteran forward Nikolaj Ehlers returns to the lineup after being slowed by a lower body injury in the first round. The Oilers say that star Connor McDavid was playing with a fractured foot and ankle in Edmonton's first-round playoff series loss to Anaheim. The Colts will not pick up the fifth-year team option on quarterback Anthony Richardson's contract. He will be an unrestricted free agent after next season. In golf, after 3 rounds of the Cadillac Championship in Miami, Cameron Young has a commanding lead at 15-under, 6 shots ahead of Scottie Scheffler and Siwoo Kim. Baseball, the Cubs have won 4 in a row. They're 21-12. They blanked the Diamondbacks 2-0. Yankees beat the Orioles 9-4.
15: Hey, this is Rich Eisen. Coming up Monday, the NBA playoffs first round is in the books. The NFL, of course, we've got that covered. And the actor Laz Alonso from The Boys' final season on Amazon Prime is in studio. That's on Disney+, the ESPN app, and ESPN Radio.

0: This is the Baseball Tonight podcast for Friday, May 1st, 2026. And today will be better than yesterday. I'm Buster Olney, working for My Home. And Kenny Ligon has stepped in to pinch it for Taylor Schwenk. Because, Kenny, we got some frantic emails, texts from Taylor today. News, baby number two could be on the way.
1: Yeah, baby Schwenk on the way. Hopefully everything goes well. A little early, but I'm sure they are ready. No doubt, as you got to be at this time of the year.
0: Yeah, he was telling me that he was going to take Lola someplace as his number one on Friday, and Lola's going to learn those plans are changing. Yeah. Yeah. Our plans are changing with the podcast. We've been preparing for this possibility. Taylor actually called a meeting on Wednesday to talk about this, and on Thursday, here we are. So we're all waiting word on Taylor and Courtney and baby number two. All right. On today's podcast, we're going to be talking with Alden Gonzalez, going to be talking about teams that are in trouble, and Kevin Gausman, the starting pitcher for the Toronto Blue Jays, has some great stories. He'll tell you whether or not he agrees with the idea of calling pitches from the dugout, which is becoming a trend in baseball. And Sarah Langs, as always, joins us for the numbers game. Let's start with the five. Number one, on Wednesday night, Matt Olson of the Atlanta Braves hit his 297th career home run. It was a walk-off, and the Braves at that point, 22-9. They look like perhaps the biggest contender against the Dodgers for baseball supremacy. Number two, J.J. Weatherholt, the rookie second baseman for the St. Louis Cardinals, led off Thursday's game against Paul Skenes and hit a home run. I think he and Sal Stewart of the Cincinnati Reds are among the early front runners for National League Rookie of the Year. The Miami Marlins on Wednesday won a series in Dodger Stadium. Liam Hicks hit his seventh home run. He's become one of the best hitting catchers in baseball. What a story, right? Went to Mineral Area College in Toronto. It was a ninth round pick, bounced around, was a Rule 5 pick by the Marlins. He's turned out to be a terrific catcher at age 26. The Seattle Mariners are stabilizing. They've won six of their last seven, have an off day on Thursday. They're going to be talking with Alden Gonzalez about how they pulled this back together. And Garrett Crochet of the Boston Red Sox went on the injured list with shoulder inflammation. This is obviously a big deal for a Red Sox team trying to dig out. Alden Gonzalez covers baseball for ESPN. Alden, how you doing?
2: Doing great, Buster. How you doing, bud?
0: I'm doing great. Sorting through the rubble that is the Phillies, that is the Boston Red Sox, that is the New York Mets. And Jorge Castillo and I taped the power rankings this week. And the question that we kicked around was, which of those three teams that came into this year, high expectations, big payrolls, which of those teams is in the most trouble? What do you think?
2: I think it's the Red Sox. And look, I'll start off the top with the most recent news, which is Garrett Crochet and that shoulder. And if that shoulder injury is more serious than they're letting on, then they're in really, really big trouble. But just putting that aside, Buster, it's for me, largely, it's the division that they play in. There's not much margin for error in the American League East. I mean, the Rays were going to be the consensus worst team. Look how well they're playing. We know the Yankees are dominant. The Blue Jays are getting healthy. They're going to be fine. The Orioles are going to end up being pretty good. So you take that aspect of it. And then, I mean, for me, and this was a concern that I had going into the year. This was a team that was obviously built on pitching and defense. Their lineup doesn't work for me. Okay. Craig Breslow did not do enough to figure that out. I mean, number one, obviously not bringing Alex Bregman back, but to also not use your assets to go get like a Ketel Marte or something else that you really needed in that infield. And Wilson Contreras was a nice addition, but he can't be it. You can't count on Roman Anthony at that age to anchor a lineup. So whereas like I could see if the Mets get healthy with Lindor and Luis Robert Jr., we'll see about that. And with the Phillies as well, like even putting aside their age, I could see those offenses figuring it out. I don't know how the Red Sox will. And I'll say this, Buster. There is a short list of managers that I would pick who could overcome a situation like this and turn it around. Alex Cora is on that list. And Alex Cora is now gone.
0: Yeah. You know, he's generally considered, I think if you were to break up, you know, put different categories and ask people who's the best manager in baseball, I almost guarantee you that the question was specifically who's the best in-game manager in baseball, I think Alex would win that. I mean, I've heard enough from other teams who are like, man, they don't miss anything and they are on top of it. I would pick the Mets because of the comprehensive nature of the offensive struggles. I mean, it's bad. And now you've got Luis Robert on the injured list and you know, with Francisco Lindor out weeks, maybe months, and they're having all kinds of issues. So I think they would be the team most in trouble. But I hear you about the Red Sox. Right, with their offense. And this was, we talked about this in the wintertime, how it just looked like that they weren't going to have enough power this year. And I get the pitching and defense philosophy, but as someone who grew up in New England, been sort of racking my brain with this question, when is the last Red Sox team that was successful that wasn't a club that could rake? Yeah. I mean, the Red Sox, when they win, it's because they hammer the ball. The left-handed hitters are taking the ball off the monster. Right-handed hitters are hitting the ball over the monster. And there was never a sense coming in this year, that's the sort of team that they were going to have. Yes, they have pitching depth, but man, some questions. And this was a couple of interesting things about this that I've heard in the aftermath of Alex Cora's firing. Number one, you know, Craig Breslow is a pitching guy, and he leaned into pitching this winter. But there are people, especially in the aftermath of firing all these experienced guys on that coaching staff, is, okay, what is actually the Red Sox hitting philosophy, right? Yep. There's a thought that with the drive line of players, and you know more about drive line than I do. You went to

0: thought that with the Driveline of players, and you know more about Driveline than I do, you went to visit there. There is a 30,000 foot work in training through Driveline. The criticism I've heard of the Red Sox is, yeah, but what about game situations? What about the needs of the moment? It's 2-2 and you're facing a pitcher with a nasty breaking ball. You just need to put the ball in play. What kind of training is there for that in that organization? And a couple of people have said, Craig Breslow's a pitching guy. Is he going to build an organization where they're going to be able to do both things? And that's an open question. The other thing was, and I think this is, you know, a smaller issue, but it is an issue that has been brought up to me by folks with other teams. The Red Sox were considered to be last year by a lot of other teams being the best at stealing grips, seeing grips in opposing pitchers from the coach's box and relaying that information to hitters and turning that around quickly in the moment. And I've had a couple people say, look, last year they were so good at this. And by the way, it wasn't disparagement. No one was saying they were cheating. This is all stuff that was allowed in baseball, but they felt like that coaching staff was excellent at letting the hitters know what was coming. And with the adjustment of the coaches' boxes, where now, you know, they're backed off, maybe that ability isn't there. And it certainly is not there now that the composition of the coaching staff has changed so dramatically. They have one guy on the staff on the hitting side who's actually been in the big leagues before with all the changes they've had. They've hired all these young guys up. And one person said to me, who's going to help the hitters with that sort of thing that they need?
1: Yeah. And you know what, Buster? Like, and this is the thing about the Red Sox moving forward now. We're going to find out if Craig Breslow's vision for this team and the way an organization should be built can be successful, because it's clear. And it was, you know, starting to become evident in the weeks leading up to this, even last season. But it's clear now that Craig Breslow has a vision for this organization, whether you believe in it or not, that he didn't think was being executed to the fullest. And that's what these moves were about. It was about bringing in his people. It was about him having full control of everything. You talked about the Driveline aspect of this. Like, Craig Breslow leans analytically minded, like, to the extreme, more so than almost any executive in baseball, even these days. And so he's put the onus on him now. And you know what? In a weird way, I give him credit where, like, it's all going to fall on him. If this doesn't work, and a lot of people don't believe it's going to work, specifically this season, it will all fall on Craig Breslow. There's not going to be anybody else to blame.
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0: And I wanted to get this comparison from, because I've been thinking a lot about this. I have talked about the Breslau move as basically being a power play. Like, he has consolidated power. Yep. He is looking for compliance from the coaching staff, as if they hand the information sheet down to the coaching staff. Here, you execute it. And if it doesn't go well, it's because you didn't execute it well. It's not because of our decisions. We have all the answers in what we're giving you. You better execute it, which my perception is from talking with a lot of people is that I think you would agree with me right now. The Dodgers are considerably to be a model organization, especially, with a club with resource. And the Red Sox certainly have them, maybe not as much as the Dodgers, but the Dodgers have developed a reputation of being extremely collaborative.
1: Yeah.
0: And I've heard about the meetings and people are heard, and Andrew Friedman draws in opinions and draws on experience and draws on perspective once you have these really talented people together. And it's not a one size fits all situation. They're kind of pulling on the expertise, the experience of all these people they've hired. Tell me about the Dodgers.
1: Yeah. And that's something that developed over time. I would say collaboration is a major strength of the Dodgers, but what I think, and taking it a step further in terms of what I've heard throughout the league from players coming in, from other execs who try to model themselves after the Dodgers, their secret sauce is synergy. Okay. Every aspect of the organization being in lockstep, from every aspect of the minor leagues, from a training staff, from your pitching coaches, from your analytical staff, from your R&D staff, everybody sort of works in lockstep. And that's part of that collaboration that you're talking about. And the Dodgers, and I feel like this is what happened throughout the industry, where like everybody wanted to be first and wanted to be the most cutting edge, analytically minded team. And then once that happened and everybody to a certain extent caught up to each other, the next advantage was, how do you blend these two things together? Okay. And that
0: right.
1: type of collaboration that you're talking about. I'll go back to an example. You were talking about situational hitting, right? And I think the Dodgers learned this, going back to the Dodgers example, with constant failure in the playoffs. And this is something that Dave Roberts talks about all the time. You got to have different tools in your tool bag. Okay. Like, yes, you could be an offense that chases slug, that looks for pitches in a certain zone and capitalizes on those mistakes and doesn't chase outside of it. Like Max Muncy is the most extreme example of that for the Dodgers, right? But you got to be a good situational hitting team, okay? And the Dodgers learned that if you are not a good situational hitting team, you are going to fail in October. These last
0: right.
1: two nights, we're taping this on a Wednesday, on a Thursday, Tuesday and Wednesday, the Dodgers struggled to score offensively, and Dave Roberts got into the interview room and lamented how his team was not situational hitting. Old school baseball, two strike approach, have a plan when you're up there. You need a sacrifice fly, work to get a ball to the outfield. Okay. Like the Dodgers are the most, like there's nothing resource wise, analytics wise that the Dodgers do not possess. Okay. But they still have those principles. They still have grizzled older scouts who are just out there watching guys. Like, you need to have both. And it seems like, and I don't know the inner workings as well as you do of the Red Sox, Buster, as well as you do, but it seems like if they're going to go all the way to one side, I mean, they're missing a major aspect of this, and this is just, it's not going to work.
0: So I'll give you a great example of this that I've heard in recent days, okay? James Tibbs was a player that they got in that trade with Rafael Devers last year. And when he joined the Red Sox organization, the focus for him was, hey, you're not as good as you should be on high fastballs. And so there was a lot of work done in the Red Sox organization, putting a ball on a tee. Here, we're going to teach you how to hit a high fastball. Well, he got flipped, as you know, to the Dodgers organization. That adjustment didn't work well for him last year. He goes to the Dodgers organization, and their feeling is, hey, everybody struggles against high fastballs. The best hitter of this generation, maybe Mike Trout, struggles with high fastballs. Don't worry about it. We're going to work with what you do well. We're going to work with you as your hitter and what your strengths are. And James Tibbs is responding. 321 average, 430 on base percentage, the minor league, 723 slug. And so the Dodgers have tapped into this, which again, And I think part of the message that went to James Tapps from what I understand was, look, when you get to the big leagues, you might have things you want to do. What's going to be important for you is you got to find a way to get the ball in play with a runner at third base. Dave Roberts is going to want you to focus on what's needed in that moment to win games. What can we do to win games? Not just have, the projected model swing, and which is absolutely matches everything you were just talking about with what the Dodgers do. So I agree with you. It's going to be fascinating because Breslow, I mean, everything is top down. This is what we're doing. You need to execute this. It's so different right. with the Dodgers. I wanted to ask you about Shohei Ohtani. We've now had two situations in which the Dodgers have decided, you know what, on the days you pitch, we're not going to put you at DH. Can you talk through Dave Roberts' thinking on that and how often you think it's going to happen? Because I think it's going to happen more than people realize.
1: Yeah, I do. And I was told this on the first day that they did this with him, which was, I think, our game, April 15th, Jackie Robinson.
0: Right.
1: I think that was the first day that he wasn't in the lineup. They're going to look for these opportunities because, and I think it's smart. These are half days for him, right? And you got to understand, they need Shohei Ohtani to be a full-fledged two-way player pitching deep into games in the lineup every day, running the bases aggressively for as long as they're going to advance in October, okay? That is a seventh month in this season. Shohei Ohtani is going to be 32 this summer. He hasn't taken on a two-way role full-time in 3 years. The last time he completed it for a full season was 4 years ago in 2022. So, like, for example, Tuesday they did this. And it was a good day for it because it was his first time starting on 5 days rest. It's usually 6 days rest, okay? They had played 12 games in a row. There was a day game on Wednesday. They had the off day on Thursday. He could sort of couple his rest. And oh, by the way, it's April, all right? Now, I don't know how Shohei Ohtani feels about this. He's polite. He says the right things. He and Dave don't really talk big picture like that. Dave will just tell him, hey, like, you're not going to be in the lineup today. And he'll be like, okay, and that's it. So I don't know how he feels about this. But it's all about just preserving Shohei Ohtani for doing this for a full year. And I think Dave Roberts said this best when he said, Shohei Ohtani wants to make every start. And with that, there has to be a compromise. Okay? You can't hit every day. Some days we're going to take you out of the lineup. And like one of my favorite things in baseball to watch is Shohei Ohtani making a start at home. All right. Getting through with the top of the first, scrambling to come back into the dugout, leaning up against the railing and just like fighting to put on his elbow guard, his shin guard, his helmet and his bat. And then he races to the batter's box and takes his first swing of the day against one of the best pitchers in the world. That's awesome. But it's also taxing. And I don't think they're going to do this all the time. But Ohtani wants to be in the lineup every single day. And if you're counting on this guy as much as you are, and if you want him to pitch as long as possible, which like I don't know how long he's going to be able to pitch. Like, yeah, to me, it makes all the sense in the world, even though I'm a baseball fan first, and I would love to just see it.
0: You know what I love about it, too? And tell me if you disagree with me on this. Mookie Betts last year he made it clear he wanted to try to play shortstop. And I think if you gave truth serum to the Dodger people at the beginning of the year, they weren't sure if it was going to work. And they always knew that at the end of the year, that if it didn't work, then they could always switch back. But they wanted to respect Mookie's ambition, his work ethic, his devotion to this idea. And so they stood back and gave him the opportunity to try to make this happen. And guess what? He was great. And he played shortstop all the way through the year. I think in some respects, and again, you're around the team more than I am, I kind of wonder if they're doing the same thing with Shohei and the Cy Young Award, right? They're like, okay, we hear you. This is something you want to do. You want to be dominant as a pitcher. We want to give you that opportunity. But there are going to be some adjustments along the way. It feels like to me from afar.
1: I think that could be part of it. But I'll go back to what I said before, though.
0: Okay.
1: This is all about October. This is a Dodgers team that and has learned through trial that it needs to set itself up for October as much as possible. But to your point, Buster, about the Cy Young Award, first of all, and we talked about this before, like Shohei Ohtani wants to win the Cy Young. He is as motivated to win a Cy Young this year as he was in 2024 to steal more bases than ever and have a 40-40 season, which ended up being a 50-50 season. But by doing this, I do wonder, and I neglected to ask Dave about this the other day, but I would like to when I get a chance again. If because they're doing this now down the stretch, he can make starts on 5 days rest, maybe on 4 days rest if they really need him. Because the big question about Ohtani and the Cy Young Award is he going to compile enough innings? Okay. Maybe this will free that up in August and September.
0: Yeah, that's absolutely right. And let's be clear, when we get into October, he's going to pitch at DH.
1: Every day.
0: He's going to do it every time. So this is only a regular season thing. I wanted to ask you about the Atlanta Braves. You know, they are on a serious roll. They've taken the National League East by the throat. And here they've got help coming back. Spencer Strider is now lined up to pitch this weekend. Sean Murphy is going to be back in about a week. Ha-Seong Kim, the shortstop that they initially signed to play that position, he's coming back. I think it's the deepest Braves roster that I've seen since 2021 when they won the World Series after Alex Anthopoulos made all those trades in the second half. This is a loaded roster. Michael Harris has taken a huge step forward. Drake Baldwin is a top 10 MVP candidate with how he's playing. Matt Olson, you know, the walk-off home run on Wednesday night is 297th of his career. I don't think anybody's catching this team.
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19: This is Rich Eisen. Coming up Monday, the NBA playoffs first round is in the books. 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And the actor Laz Alonso from The Boys' final season on Amazon Prime is in studio. 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

0: Wow. You know, you might be right. We're just wrapping up April right now, and I wonder if you're right about that. And shows how much I know. If you would have asked me which is the National League East team that you're most worried about going into the year, I would have said it's the Braves, and it's not even close. I'd look at them right now because of just all the injuries that they suffered, all the starting pitching injuries that they suffered. Jerickson Profar being out for the year with a second PED violation. To me, like, I thought they were going to hit. I mean, it's bad. You brought up Sean Murphy coming back. What are they going to do with Sean Murphy and Drake Baldwin?
1: Sean Murphy's going to be, he's going to take the majority. I'm saying like 60% of the catching games. He will be the catcher. Right. They value Drake Baldwin for his, what he does as a hitter. He will be the DH. Okay. He will be like a Cal Raleigh type catcher, except Sean Murphy's going to catch more games. I'm sure Jonah Heim, there'll be roster adjustment they're going to have to make with him, which I know they explained to him at the time he signed. Right.
0: Yeah. Yep, absolutely. And they're going to have to keep that third catcher. But I mean, it's just, I was just trying to underscore the point that like Drake Baldwin is a dude. My God.
1: He's a dude.
0: Wow. But to me, the most impressive thing is their rotation. I thought they were going to be in huge, huge trouble starting pitching wise. And you look at like what Bryce Elder is doing, what Chris Sale is doing at this age. Reynaldo Lopez is putting up good numbers. There was concern about him going into the year. And in the bullpen, like Raisel Iglesias goes down. Oh, no worries. Robert Suarez will take over the ninth inning. And you're right. I mean, Alex Anthopoulos is to have all the injuries that you've suffered and to still have a roster that looks like this, where you're saying it might be one of the deepest Braves rosters of this era. That's quite impressive. And a credit to Walt Weiss too, man. Like, you know, that was among all the new managers, like probably that was the one that got the least bit of pop. Everybody thought that he'd just be an extension of Brian Snicker. And like, it's just been, he's been such a great asset. I love watching him. He's so fiery. I saw him tackle, obviously, Jorge Soler the other day. Like, he seems like a really good fit for that team.
1: When we're done, I'm going to tell you an off the record Walt Weiss story that you're going to absolutely love. And if we could somehow find a way to get it in print, it would be amazing. So last one for you, the Seattle Mariners, they're back to 500. They've righted the ship. What I've heard, you know, some conversation among executives is they're finding a common denominator between some of the teams that got up to slow starts and the level of participation from their rosters in the WBC.
0: Oh, yeah.
1: I think we could count the Mariners among those. Cal Raleigh, Julio Rodriguez, Josh Naylor all got off to tough starts. Man, they're pulling it together now. Cole Young has been the best second baseman in baseball so far this year. 9 defensive runs saved. That's more than double the next closest guy, who's Gleyber Torres at 4. He's been terrific. You know, Brendan Donovan's hurt. He'll come back. And eventually, Cole Emerson will be called up to the big leagues. I'm guessing sometime at the end of May, beginning of June, he gets some more experience. I think they're going to wind him running away with the American League West. The fact that no other team grabbed this division, I think that was an opportunity lost for teams like the Rangers.
0: Absolutely. I think we made a thing on this podcast about me vouching for the Mariners, but like I thought Yankees included, I thought they were the best team in the American League going into this year. I thought they were the most complete team. I don't think Mariners officials are fans of the WBC just because of the impact it's had on them. You neglected to mention Andres Munoz in that too, by the way, how much
1: he struggled,
0: in the ninth inning. And to me, it's never one player, okay? And especially not with how the Mariners season has gone. But Julio Rodriguez has his entire career has struggled in the first half. He has struggled in April. I looked this up like right before coming on. First half OPS for Julio Rodriguez throughout his career, 733. All right. Career OPS at the end of April, 659. All right. And the one thought that I had going into the year was, if Julio Rodriguez could get off to a better start, the Mariners are going to take off. And over these last couple of weeks, we've seen it. Julio Rodriguez looks like Julio Rodriguez, okay? And the fact that the Mariners are kind of in it with Raleigh not off to a good start, with Naylor getting off to a brutal start, and with Julio Rodriguez struggling the first 3 or so weeks, there's nobody, like the Astros are a mess. The Angels are going to be bad. The A's are not there quite yet. The Rangers are very flawed. The Mariners are by far the best team in that division. I think they know it. I think they know that this is their time. This is the most I'm going to say this is the most important season in Mariners history, I think.
1: Wow.
0: Coming off that loss in the ALCS, they have yet to reach the World Series. They have a team that's ready to, okay? And it's good to see them going because this is as good a chance as they're ever going to have.
1: Yeah, I agree with you. Right now, the Yankees and the Mariners are two best teams in the American League. And we'll see if the Tigers get back. You know, we'll see if the Blue Jays, as they get players back from the injured list, if they wind up improving. All right, Alden, thanks for doing this.
2: Pleasure as always, Buster.
1: Kevin Gausman is in his 14th year in the majors, and over the last seven seasons, he has a 3.33 ERA. He's eight strikeouts away from 2,000 in his career. Kevin, how you doing?
3: I'm good. How are you doing?
1: I'm doing well. So tell me what that would mean when you hit that number, 2,000.
3: Yeah, I mean, I think obviously it's really cool. For me, it's a number I don't think I ever thought I would get to. I'll say that. You know, just from afar, like, you know, I remember getting to 1,000 thinking like, you know, wow, I can't believe I got to 1,000. And to have, you know, a chance to get to 2,000 is really cool. I think it just shows, you know, reminds me how old I am and that I've been doing this for a while. So, you know, I'll take that.
1: Yeah, and I don't know if you remember this. I remember talking to you in the weeks before you got drafted, you know, and so it's been so much fun to see your progression through the big leagues. You know, you had some downs, you had tons of ups. Now that you are where you are and you can look back on it, when you think about what changed in your career, how would you define that?
3: Man, a lot. A lot has changed. So many different deliveries, so many different arsenals. I mean, listen, I got drafted as a sinker baller with a good curveball and, you know, an okay slider, a good changeup at the time that was my split, but I didn't really know what I was doing with that pitch for a long time and for a long time in the big leagues. Didn't necessarily know how good it was going to be. It was pretty hit or miss, you know, for a couple innings, it would look really good. And, you know, then I'd hang a couple and give up some home runs. Pitching in the AL East early in my career was tough. And, you know, I think I just didn't really, find my strengths until, you know, just further down in my career. You know, and it took kind of some different, people coming to me and talking about my stuff and, you know, took getting traded, you know, and being on a couple of different teams with, you know, some different, I guess, analytical teams to kind of really, kind of unbox my full potential, I guess, and really just kind of hone in on like, what are my strengths? I've always known I have a really good fastball, but you know, where do I need to throw that fastball? And now I've kind of learned, you know, my command has gone up over the years, which has definitely made things a little bit easier. You know, just understanding my body and my delivery and, you know, so I wouldn't say it's one thing. It's been a mixture of a lot of different things, honestly.
1: I'm going to ask you to sort through some of the voices that you've heard that helped you along the way and pick out someone as an example who is a sort of a crossroad presence in your career. And I'm assuming, too, another thing that you guys all have to sort through is how to focus on the voices that are most important to you. Because I remember when I saw you when you were a young player in the Orioles camp, and I'm not going to say who I was with, but it was with a veteran pitcher who had finished his career. And I'm listening to it, and I was like, man, he's throwing so much information at this young player. That, to me, I'm assuming is part of your process.
3: Yeah, for sure. You know, and honestly, I can't imagine coming up nowadays. The information that we have now is 10 times more than when I first came up. You know, when I first came up, like our scouting reports were pretty simple. You know, and now they have everything you could imagine. You know, the information that they're giving these guys. And it's good, but it can also overwhelm you at the same time. But, you know, for me, I think I just, it just took me a while to realize what makes me great, you know, and that was my ability to throw the ball up in the zone. But, you know, when you're a sinker baller early in your career and everyone's telling you to pitch down the zone, you know, like I was just listening to everybody else. And it really took me getting traded to Atlanta and having a pitching coach that I had had before in Dave Wallace that kind of sat me down with Anthopoulos and everybody there in Atlanta. and kind of was like, we want you to pitch up in the zone a lot. Like, don't worry about pitching down in the zone. And it was kind of reverse of everything that I had heard up to that point, you know? And it was like, don't worry about your slider, throw your changeup or your, like, back then it was still called my changeup. You know, throw your changeup a lot. And I just remember thinking, like, I don't know if this is going to work. And, man, they were onto something. And, you know, the more that I've thrown that pitch, just the more it's gotten better, the more comfortable, and more understanding I have of it.
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0: All right. Why do people love the Blue Jays clubhouse so much? What is it? You know, last year we heard all about the culture in your clubhouse. Why do you think that is? What makes it so different, so great than a lot of teams?
1: Well, I mean, I can only kind of compare it to the other teams that I've been on, but I think it's just the amount of young guys that we have that are not necessarily the huge prospects. You know, like we don't have many of the guys that, you know, have been the dude like their whole career, their whole life. You know, obviously, like we have Vladdy and we have some big name guys. Max is in here as well. But we have a lot of guys like Ernie Clement, you know, who has been DFA'd, you know, and, you know, kind of grinded through the minor leagues. Nathan Lucas, like a lot of these guys that really like earned the right to get to the big leagues. And so they're very, I think, appreciative and they don't take anything for granted. And so they're willing to, you know, hop around positions because they're still in the lineup if they're playing left as opposed to right or, you know, like, so I think it just makes for, and two, when you're winning last year, you know, when we're winning, you know, we went 12 in a row, you know, winning cures all. So when you're winning, you're having a lot of fun. And so I think the more that we won last year, and having fun doing it, winning late inning comeback games, you know, it's just, we just got closer and closer. And, it honestly came, it just became really fun and really exciting. Everybody, I genuinely think everybody just couldn't wait to get to the ballpark, you know, to be around each other. And that was the worst part about losing game 7 last year was, you know, you're playing, you're around everybody for so long and then it's one game and you lose and it's over. You know, it's like everyone's going back home, you know, different flights going all over the country to different countries and, you know, it's all just over. So I think I'd say more than anything, it's just how close we are as a group and we just really enjoy being around each other and having fun and playing the game with each other.
0: Every 10 years, as you move forward, you know, 2035, 45, 55, there are going to be reunions with that team because it was so special and the World Series was so amazing. And you guys are going to tell stories. Tell me about the Max Scherzer story that maybe you tell people to give them a taste of his personality.
1: Yeah. Oh, man, there's so many stories. You know, it's so funny because like I just said, there's so many stories. Like even, I think 2 days ago, he was just walking through the clubhouse and like some songs playing. And, you know, everybody knows about the piano. Like he did the piano to kind of help his thumb. Well, now he's like a pianist. All he does is play the piano. So he'll just sit there and a song's playing and he's at his locker and he's just, you know, all he hears is like the keynotes of the piano. And he doesn't sound good. Like when you listen to him play, like it doesn't sound good, but somehow he knows like the notes in all these songs. But no, it's just funny. It's funny to see a guy who's, you know, obviously in my mind, a first ballot Hall of Famer.
0: Yep.
1: But it was cool to see the most random thing in piano last year turn his season around and really allowed him to be able to pitch game 7 of the World Series. You know, if he wouldn't have found piano last year, he probably would have retired, honestly. You know, that was like a serious question in his mind. And so it's just funny how that one thing, you know, it was such a crazy season, you know, of so many different storylines between Max, you know, in our rotation specifically, Bieber, he had kind of just got here coming back from TJ. You know, Trey Savage wasn't even in big league camp last year. Like there was just so many stories, you know, Bass goes to the bullpen. But you know, Max, he is one of one and he can never turn off his competitiveness. So, you know, if someone came in and was like, you're going to go against some famous pianist, you know, Max would get as prepared as he could to try to beat this person, you know, and that's just the way he is. Like, and I respect that about him.
0: Yeah. What kind of music does he, when he does the songs? I mean, what are some of his favorite genres that he works with?
1: Well, I know he was working on We Are the Champions. He really wanted to play that. He was very hopeful that he was going to be able to play that last year at the end of the season. Obviously, it didn't work out, but, you know, it's a lot of like It's a lot of like rock, you know, old school rock, but then you'll also hear some random like Tupac songs in there that he's learning. So, you know, he's a man of many talents. That's for sure.
0: You referenced how the game has changed so much in your time in baseball, and it feels like that more teams are trending toward calling pitches from the dugout. How do you feel about that as someone who's pitched for a long time?
1: Yeah, I think it's unfortunate. I think, you know, that's one thing that as a catcher, as a young catcher, like you had to learn how to call a game in the big leagues, you know, and you went through your ups and downs of learning how to do that. You know, some tough conversations that you had to sit down with, you know, maybe the closer after the game, and he's mad that, you know, he kept having to shake you, and you have to kind of talk through with these discussions. But yeah, I mean, it's unfortunate. I think that's what they do in college. You know, it's kind of what it reminds me of back in college is, you know, the pitching coach is calling every pitch. And I just think it's unfortunate because you don't get a feel for the game as much, you know.
0: And what hitters are doing and adjustments that are being made.
1: Yeah, you know, one thing I used to love, like I only played with Buster Posey for 1 year, but the favorite thing he used to do is he would sit back and he would just look at the guy, kind of, you know, look him up and down and try to get a feel for like, almost like he could look at him and figure out what he was thinking. And I always thought that was something that obviously now if we're calling it from the bench, that's not going to be, you know, it's not going to be happening a little more.
0: Yeah. Just a last one for you. When you are pitching a game, how much of that is you? How much of it is the catcher? How much of it is what you talked about before the game? Because I, just in my time, like when I covered Andy Pettit, he wanted the catcher to run the game. And on the other hand, you know, Roger Clemens would run the game. He and Jorge Posada would collaborate. How about other pitchers who wanted the catcher to get out of the way? Where do you fall on that spectrum?
1: Yeah, well, I'm a little different. You know, I pitch a lot different than most pitchers, and I know that. And so, you know, if I have a guy who I have a lot of history with, you know, like Heineman here, I know him pretty well. He knows me really well. But we have Valenzuela now, who's a rookie. So I might take a little bit more of kind of the reins when it comes to when he's catching me, just so the game can go a little bit smoother, you know, because now with the clock, you know, if you guys aren't on the same page, you know, it can become a problem pretty quickly. So, you know, you just want to give yourself enough time to breathe before you make the pitch. So, you know, when it's younger guys, I'll definitely try to kind of, you know, pitch my own game. But when it's a little bit of a veteran guy that's more established, I'll kind of rely on them a little bit more. They kind of know me, know when I like to throw my slider, those types of things. And so, but yeah, that's all, you know, another process of kind of learning each other.
0: Sarah Langs, reporter producer for MLB.com. 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
2: Number 3.
3: Ellie De La Cruz is the 7th player since 1900 with at least 10 home runs and 8 stolen bases before his team's 30th game of a season, joining 2002 Vladimir Guerrero, 1997 Larry Walker, 1996 Barry Bonds, 1995, Mo Vaughn, 1987, Eric Davis, and 1922, Ken Williams.
2: Number 2.
3: Aaron Judge and Ben Rice are the second pair of teammates in Yankees history to both reach 10 home runs before the team's 30th game of a season. They joined Mickey Mantle and Yogi Berra, who did so in 1956. They're also the second pair of MLB teammates with at least 10 home runs and 20 walks before their team's 30th game, along with Mark McGwire and Jim Edmonds for the Cardinals in 2000.
2: Number 1.
3: Celebrating your 20th birthday in an MLB game is already an achievement, given that most players are still in the minors at that age. But Connor Griffin didn't just play last Friday. He put on a show, crushing his first career home run. He became the 4th player in MLB history to homer on his birthday at age 20 or younger, joining Aramis Ramirez in 1998, Buddy Lewis in 1936, and Fred Carroll in 1884. But none of those other homers were of the first career variety like Griffin's. He became the 25th player in history to hit his first career home run on his birthday and the youngest of the group. Griffin finished the day with 3 hits, becoming the youngest player since at least 1900 with 3 hits in a game on his birthday.
0: And my thanks today to Alden Gonzalez, to Sarah Langs, and to Kevin Gossman. 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
14: I'm Sean Ryder. First round of the NBA playoffs in a decisive Game 7 in Boston, and the 76ers lead the Celtics 28-15 with 2 minutes left in the first quarter. Joel Embiid with 6 points, 4 assists, and 3 rebounds, and Boston star Jason Tatum not playing due to left knee stiffness. Golden Tempo is the winner of the 152nd running of the Kentucky Derby at 2 minutes 2 seconds. Renegade finishes runner-up. Cherie DeVoe becomes the first female trainer to win a Kentucky Derby, and Golden Tempo was at 23-1 odds to win. On the baseball scoreboard, the Rays lead the Giants 4-1 in the sixth. San Francisco's lost 4 straight. Tigers blanking the Rangers 5-0 in the third. Dylan Dingler with a 3-run homer in the first, his 6th of the season. The Yankees keep piling up the runs.
15: And that one is driven deep to right. See ya. He laps the field. A second home run for Bellinger, and the Yankees lead 6-1.
14: Michael Kay with a call on the Yes Network, and the Yankees beat the Orioles 9-4 in the Bronx. They're now 22-11 on the season. Cody Bellinger, 4-for-4 with 2 solo homers and drove in 4. And the Cubs improved to 21-12, their 4th straight win. They shut down the Diamondbacks 2-0 at Wrigley behind Shota Imanaga, 7 scoreless for his 3rd win. The Brewers get their 3rd straight win, downing the Nationals 4-1 in D.C. Guardians hammer the A's 14-6 to get over the .500 mark.
16: Hey, it's Michelle Smallman, and coming up Monday, as we head into the second round of the playoffs, I'll tell you which player left has the most to gain. It's on Sportsmanlike, 6 a.m. Eastern, right here on ESPN Radio, ESPN2, and ESPNU.

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1: What? I'm from the Loop, and I'm proud. It is time for my power rankings here on Unsportsmanlike. Evan Cohen, Courtney Cronin, here with you. I am Michelle Smallman. Evan, can I have your sheet of paper right over there? Thank you so much.
2: Oh, was I supposed to?
3: Well, you know, it's on the screen.
2: No, it's actually not.
1: The screen went away, gentlemen.
3: Because you said, hey, the screen went away.
1: Sorry. My power rankings are brought to you by propane. For affordable, reliable, abundant energy, propane is your power play. Learn more at propane.com/power play. All right.
2: Can I have it back? I mean, you don't even give it back to me.
1: I did. I pushed it over that way. I'm sorry that it got caught. Is that your hair tie right there?
2: No. Whose is that?
1: It's not mine. I don't know.
2: That's weird.
1: I asked because you use a scrunchie as your wallet.
2: Yeah.
1: So I didn't know if that was your wallet scrunchie.
4: All right, let's focus. We got a list to get to.
1: My power rankings today, the top five quarterbacks in the quarterback battles in the NFL that we're going to be paying attention to heading into the 2026 season. Pat.
5: Number five.
1: Let's head to Vegas. Kirk Cousins, the